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3: When you look at what we've got here in the United States, the Republican corruption is breathtaking. Virtually every federal agency right now of any consequence at all is being run by the very industry insiders that it's supposed to regulate. Members of Congress and the corrupt Trump regime are engaging in insider trading with impunity. You know, Republican-aligned military-industrial complex has taken over Pentagon procurement for all practical purposes. We have an anti-labor labor department, an anti-environment environmental protection agency, an anti-education education agency, an anti-civil rights enforcement agency. Gutting the IRS so the wealthy tax cheats can get away with what they're doing. The sabotage and privatization of public institutions like the post office, public schools, prisons. Paralyzing the Federal Election Commission. I mean, this is all corruption.
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8: Sean Smith Pearson, Jody Hamilton.
9: Hello, Jody. What day is it today?
10: It's hump day.
9: It's hump day.
10: We had hump day with Hal earlier.
9: We did have hump day with Hal. If you guys missed it, look, we will put out the links on the social media a little bit later. Hal Sparks, thank you. And for
10: thank
9: all
10: you
9: of
10: so
9: you
10: much,
9: sparklers,
10: Hal.
9: Thank you for joining us here in
10: did
9: the bar.
10: Did you see all the comments? It was lovely.
9: I love that. We love the sparklers, and we love Hal. Hal will be back maybe next month. Andrea, his scheduler, said, yeah, we can probably do that in early September, so which is good. Thank you, by the way, for making time in your evening to hang out with us from wherever you are. Thank you for joining us on all of our great radio affiliates like Georgia Now Radio in Atlanta and the greater Georgia area, or WCPT AM 820 in Chicago. Maybe you're listening on the Detour Talk in Tennessee, or AM 950 Minneapolis, St. Paul, or maybe you are listening on Progressive Voices Radio worldwide somewhere else on the planet, or maybe you are one of our future people listening. Hey, Seth. Hello. Thank you. Waving. Anyway, thank you, by the way, to everybody who is joining us from all of our crazy places all around the world. Oh, Von Seal, by the way.
11: I love her.
9: I love Von Seal.
11: I love Miss Von Seal.
9: Von Seal.
11: Oh, my God. I love that accent. Oh, my God.
9: It's been a little while since she's called in, but we love her. She is fantastic down in Asheville. Down, you know, where Rocky Mountain Mike is. So there you go. Thank you, Mike.
10: Tom Schaefer.
9: Exactly. Tom is too. Hello, Tom. Today is a huge ass day of news. There is just an absolute ton of news. And yet, we kind of themed it today because it really is about heroes and villains. So obviously everybody knows we lost Dolly Parton. Yesterday.
11: Well,
9: technically this week we lost Dolly Parton. We also just lost Tim Curry at the age of 80. Both 80 years old, by the way. So there have been a lot of people. You've been seeing it. I've been seeing it. People online being like, you know, we talked about it over at Hal's place earlier. I heard somebody being like kind of like it's Zeus with an aim thing and being like, oh, damn it. Wrong 80-year-old.
10: I know. Social media is all about that right now.
9: I have no problem with this. I have said before, if there is some, you know, higher spaghetti monster, whatever it is out there, who there is such a thing like this, and they go, well, looking at my thing, I got a quota, got some people, we gotta, you know, take the afterlife. I'm like, look, I will give you a list. I'm just saying, there are people that we not only wouldn't miss them, we would
10: I think the turtle's already gone though.
9: Zombie Mitch.
10: I think they have been waiting to make it not look like they were waiting. You know what I mean?
9: This is the typical thing for the Trump regime, is they start so many fires that you may not notice this one over here for that one over there, which is why we've got so much in the news on tap today. By the way, we've got a couple of great guests. Bob's coming in a little bit later. Yep. Oh, Bob. And Dr. Annie Andrews is coming in. She finally has somebody she's going to beat. Oh.
10: Who knows nothing about nothing?
9: Ain't know nothing about, but she's Lindsay's sister. So, you know, that's always wonderful. We love
10: that. How do you know that?
9: Well, I mean, she is Lindsay Graham's sister.
10: I mean, how does she? I know she's his sister.
9: Right.
10: Mm-hmm. Miss Lindsay's sister.
9: Right.
10: She is his sister, using a improper last name because she changed her last name, but
9: right,
10: whatever.
9: But she doesn't happen to know hardly anything about anything like this.
10: She don't know nothing about birth and no babies.
9: Exactly. She don't know nothing about nothing. But we do know that Dr. Andrews is coming in pretty soon here. And of course, Bob will be in hour two. And we have a pretty good drink of the day. This one, surely you will like this.
10: Well, and you know it's an ambassadorship.
9: Oh, technically it is. Technically this is true. So, I'm trying to look to see because I know that let's see, she'll be there soon. Yes,
10: hi.
9: Hello. Hello.
10: She knows she sees us.
9: Yes, which is good, which is all good.
12: Yeah, thank you for having me. She'll be here in a moment.
9: Okay.
10: Thank you, Lauren.
12: No, thank you, guys. We're very excited with you, so thank you for having us.
9: No worries. We appreciate it. So anyway, so here's what we were talking about. Obviously, there was a bunch of elections yesterday, and yes, in South Carolina, Darlene Graham did win the Republican primary runoff, moves on to face and hopefully be defeated by Annie Andrews in November. We'll talk with Dr. Andrews about that, but there was some weird stuff in that victory speech last night.
10: And with Ralph Norman's concession speech.
9: Yeah, we'll talk with her about that. Also, other elections elsewhere, by the way, the place I couldn't remember. Thank you for those listening to Georgia Now who reminded me. A former Gwinnett County School Board Chairman Everton Blair won the Georgia House special election to replace the late Rep. David Scott. And in Oklahoma.
10: His daughter, right?
9: Yeah, well, yeah, he beat Rep. Scott's daughter, who was running.
10: Right.
9: But again, in the Democratic Party, we don't just necessarily run on, you know, family.
10: Family, no, we're not nepotistic
9: and
10: like
9: I'm not saying that Rep. Scott's daughter, you know, didn't have some stuff, but
10: I'm sure she's fine.
9: Right, she's great, she's talented, but it was one of those things where she felt she needed to do it. And the voters felt that he was a little bit more skilled. I mean, he's been a Gwinnett County superintendent of schools. A lot of school children out there, a lot of teachers, a lot of.
10: And she's only been filling her dad's spot for a few months, correct?
9: Right, exactly. Similar to, Darlene. So, some people think that, experience and being
10: and the
9: prepared.
10: Song in my head, Darlene, Darlene, Darlene, Darlene.
9: I love that AI picture, though, that we found today. It's a tribute picture somebody did of Tim Curry in his Rocky Horror getup along with Dolly Parton, and I love
10: we'll talk
9: that.
10: About a lot of that with Bob, not with Dr. Andrews, unless she wants to,
9: which is fine. I do know that Kelly Bell, who is the young woman who did the
10: song,
9: the Son of Jolene song, who I happen to know because I knew her, her mom and her sisters and all that. And Kelly's been doing stuff. She's on CNN and been calling in. So, I mean, she's one of the last people to record with Dolly. Yeah. So that's kind of fun. Anyway, back to the election stuff. So also Oklahoma, Democratic Socialist Nikhila Jasmine Thomas won for that Senate Democratic primary in Oklahoma. So remember, it doesn't matter. Labels do not matter. It's what you can actually get done. And people are trusting that as well. Oh, also, by the way, names do matter, though. It's going to be a headache for Republicans. Remember
10: Dan Sullivans?
9: Right. So Mayor Dan Sullivan, he's a former mayor of Anchorage, is recommending that I believe it's Dan S. Sullivan, who is the current senator, defeat Dan J. Sullivan. Mm-hmm. Yeah. In the meantime, Mary Peltola.
10: Are they all married to each other? I mean, are they all cousins?
9: Jody Louise.
10: What's going on in Alaska with Dan Sullivan?
9: That's not wrong. I mean, that is kind of, it's vaguely reminiscent of Blazing Saddles. And all the Howard Gene, the Johnsons. So I get that.
10: I mean, seriously.
9: No.
10: They're all Dan Sullivans. I mean, how many Dan Sullivans are up there? And are they?
9: They're all roughly the same age. So whatever was going on, somebody had some kind of influence up there and about the same time. I mean, kind of like when Dolly Parton became famous, there are a crop of now women who, when they were babies, she became famous. And then a bunch of people named their kids Dolly.
10: Well, I mean, I went to school with two other girls named Jody, spelled differently.
9: Okay.
10: Which we will talk about later.
9: Okay.
10: My sister Carrie went to school at the same school, by the way, with two other girls named Carrie, also spelled differently. So it was like a thing.
9: I know people named Annie. My sister is named Amy. I have some friends named Amy. I mean, they're all, you know, different ways of spelling the name. I get my name, Sean. I mean, people spell that wrong all the time. So
10: no, they don't. They spell it Irish-like.
9: Well, yes, but my background is where they pulled it from was English. So, you know.
10: Yeah, whatever. I'm just messing with you.
9: I know you are. I got no worries on that. I got no worries. But look, so there was a bunch of elections happened. Also, the war over democracy has been really heating up. So to help clarify a little bit, a federal judge in Massachusetts earlier this afternoon allowed the one of the streams that Trump is trying to do to get the mail-in ballots to proceed, at least for now. There is other litigation likely to stop it, including the fact that the Democratic AGs filed a new lawsuit today, along with Norm Eisen and Mark Elias.
10: Mark Elias, yeah.
9: Right, exactly. So, as Joyce Vance puts it in the piece that we put in the News on Tap today, the Supreme Court's ruling on this mail-in voting stuff really isn't about this fall. Because one of the things that Eisen and Elias put in today's filing is there's no way that the USPS, let alone states, are going to be able to modify and update the technology and the systems, the human systems they have in time for this election. But as Joyce Vance notes, it's not about today. They're trying to do this for 2028. And all the lawyers on all sides knew this was coming, knew this chicanery from the Trump regime was coming.
10: So they already had their stuff prepared.
9: Oh, yeah. They everybody on all sides knew this fight was coming. I mean, this was just one of these things where you sit there and you shake your head and you're like, oh, you don't do like we do, where you're like, hello. You see hello, Dr. Gorgeous. Annie Andrews as she comes into the bar hanging out with us. Girl, you've been a lot of places lately. I've seen you on, I saw you on, I think, with Lawrence. I saw you with Allie. I think it was at CNN, maybe. I'm like, you've been doing all the places, which is good. So we love that. How you been?
13: I've been everywhere. I'm so tired of hearing myself talk, but you know what? Part of the job.
9: We are not tired of hearing you talk. We are, by the way, we have to talk to you about your competition and her issues. Oh, this is going to be fun. This is one of these where I've been rubbing my hands about this all day since I saw her speech last night. Oh, and Ralph's concession speech as well. I'm like, wow.
10: Donnie got booed.
9: Oh, yeah. Yeah. Donald got booed at Ralph's concession speech.
10: And that's Republicans.
9: Right.
13: That's like Freedom Caucus Republican.
10: Yeah.
9: Yeah. Which I'm like, okay. At the same time, we have such our News on Tap today, Dr. Andrews, is so full up of different things about stuff like the stuff that people actually care about. I know that the mainstream media, we all know the mainstream media is they're covering a little bit of the horse race, but they're not covering some of the things like the data center stuff.
10: Yeah.
9: Literally right now in South Carolina, folks, if y'all aren't there, the furthest west county, I think they just banned those flock cameras, and they're looking at AI and data center. Right. Then there's one in the center of the state. Then there's one to the coast. I'm like, literally across the entirety of South Carolina, y'all are worried about data centers and about all the rules and regulations as far as what should be there and how there's no real guidance and no assistance from Congress. And I'm like, wait, I know someone. Yeah, I know you waving your hands. It's me. It is you. These are the things that you've been working on and educating yourself about, which is why we got to talk to you about Darlene and the fact that I don't know that she's very educated about any of this stuff right now.
10: Darlene.
13: Isn't that kind of sadly ironic?
9: It is. And Tim Curry passed away today, too, at 80. Yeah. Look,
10: let's get on with what's more important to you.
9: Well, right, because we've been talking a little about the villains, but now we want to talk to a hero about some of the heroic things that she is going to do. We got about 15 minutes with you, I believe. So if you got this next segment, can you hang around with us for the segment, Dr. Andrews?
13: Yes, I can do that.
9: Yes, excellent. Dr. Annie Andrews, who is the Democratic nominee who is going to defeat the Republican nominee in South Carolina for the U.S. Senate. This is how we think around here. Look, we know who our heroes are, and you guys do too. If you have not subscribed to the Politics Bar, to the News on Tap, Look, it's a good thing to do. You can do that for free at thepoliticsbar.com. That way you guys can be like, wait a minute, I missed a story. No, you didn't. You go there, you read it, you're fine. We got you back. And Dr. Andrews has our back. She will be back with us in just a minute. Let's go pay some bills. And we'll come back with Dr. Annie Andrews here at the Politics Bar.
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17: Donald signed an executive order that would recommend breaking up the combined measles, mumps, and rubella vaccine into three separate shots and unilaterally overhauling the national childhood vaccination recommendations. Trump, during a signing ceremony, connected the issue to rates of autism in U.S. children. Scientific evidence has shown no link between autism and childhood vaccines, and decades of research have failed to identify a singular cause of autism.
10: Right.
17: Donald and RFK Jr. are going to kill many, many children with these new vaccine recommendations.
18: Programs called No Child Left Alive.
17: In addition to the lie, in addition to the anti-vax bull, it shows a basic lack of understanding in terms of how vaccines currently work. Let's just first talk about the recommendation.
18: We figured out during COVID, they don't understand how vaccines work.
17: No, they don't.
18: They don't understand how science or anything else works, how the human body works.
17: Donald is still reconciling with the fact that Barron Trump might be on the spectrum.
10: No, he definitely is. I have no doubt in my mind.
17: And Donald can't process that, because that speaks to Donald's genetics. Jeez. So he has to blame something else. Because it can't possibly be me.
10: It can't possibly be old man sperm, which is what the science is leaning towards.
17: Yeah. Just to be clear, that's one possibility, right? That's not like...
10: It's definitely... That's been bandied about for a while. That's old man sperm.
18: I just had another major green spasm twitch at the phrase old man sperm.
17: I know. So this is just Donald. I don't know, man. Maybe this, because I don't want to blame myself. And God knows how many children are going to die because they listened to Donald Trump and RFK Jr.
18: Two men who are clearly the picture of hell.
16: Bob Seska.
17: It's the Bob Seska Show. 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
3: When I look at the GOP, at the Republican Party, I struggle for a way to not call it evil. This is a party that is now fully in the service of a fossil fuel industry that is actively destroying our planet. They are in the service of a for-profit health insurance industry that, according to the British journal The Lancet, is responsible for 65,000 Americans dying every year unnecessarily because insurance companies denied them preventative or any other form of care. The Republican Party is fully beholden to the American gun industry, which is responsible for psychologically scarring an entire generation of children so that this industry can continue to make profits. 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How do you not call that evil?
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9: It is Wednesday night here at the Politics Bar. You know her, you love her, and we do too. The one, the only, Dr. Annie Andrews is back in the bar. Look, she's just here for a little while. Calm yourselves. We got some questions to ask her. So, you know, don't cheer too loud, but we are loud. We're thrilled, by the way, to have you back in the bar so soon. Especially after, you know, you just came, what was it, last week before, whatever it was, and came and talked to us. told us about, you know, what you're doing. Oh, by the way, if you guys missed it, you guys can go to our YouTube channel and check out the last time that we talked to Dr. Andrews. So, okay. So we got to get to the thing. Last night, Darlene, in her primary winning speech, whatever, I was just freaked out about this. She said something that just, I'm like, I knew. And then I saw your social media post earlier today, Dr. Andrews, and I was like, oh, yeah, she caught it. She's all about this. So she trashed you for supporting universal, affordable health care. And then she said her parents died young because they couldn't afford health care.
10: Is that a self-owned?
9: Dr. Andrews is laughing about this, by the way. Yeah. I'm like, does this make sense to anybody else? Is everybody else as confused as I am about that?
10: I am.
9: Dr. Andrews, what your diagnosis on her little comment there?
13: She's unprepared for the moment.
10: There you go.
9: Amen. That seemed so unprepared. And it didn't seem like it seemed like somebody wrote a zinger and she's like, she didn't even use the prep that she had.
13: Yeah. I mean, she read that entire speech from a legal pad, barely making eye contact with the camera. I'm sure she didn't write these lines. So like someone actually thought of those sentences and put them together and then wrote them on a piece of paper. And then she said them into a microphone, making a wonderful argument for shifting this country's healthcare system to one that actually centers patients.
9: Well, yeah.
13: So, you know, she's doing some of my job for me. I mean, I guess.
9: No, that's fine. I mean, if she's going to help, I mean, you know, we won't list it as an in-kind contribution, but that's perfectly fine. just saying. But so here's the thing. These are the things that South Carolinians really care about. They care about affordable health care. They care about affordability. Does any of this whole thing with the Canadian trade war make any sense? Oh, and the comment that she made at the debate with Ralph Northam about the whole, I don't know anything about foreign policy and Taiwan. Mm-hmm. You know South Carolina better than we do. Jody's in the L.A. corner. I'm in the D.C. corner of the bar. Correct me if I'm wrong, but in South Carolina, you know, one of the industries that's kind of growing there is, EVs and green energy that use a lot of these semiconductors that come from Taiwan.
13: Yes. And even if it wasn't, anyone who has the job of U.S. Senator or who is applying for the job of U.S. Senator should do their best to brush up on some foreign policy, national security topics before mm-hmm. they step onto a live televised debate stage. Like, yeah. It's fine that she's an outsider, but being new to politics is not an excuse to show up unprepared. Right. I'm a doctor. If I ever showed up to my job unprepared, a child could die.
9: Right.
13: But this is a U.S. Senate race. It's just as serious. And she has treated it as anything but that. She is saying things that people are telling her to say. She is not ready for this moment. And honestly, I woke up this morning with a little extra spring in my step because I feel like what happened last night paved the way for me to make political history in November, for me to do what I've set out over a year ago to do, which is to win this race and return the Senate seat to the people of South Carolina where it belongs.
9: Amen. I love Amen. That thought. Yeah. Yeah. Yeah. We'll let you clap.
10: I'm with
9: That's
10: you.
9: Fine. Thank you, Scano. We appreciate that. Scano likes you a lot. I think he subscribed to your, one of your social media platforms. Yeah. But look, it is the seat that belongs to the people of South Carolina.
10: Yes.
9: And the people of South Carolina do care about things like the data center issue.
13: Yes.
9: Am I wrong in saying that you know, since we're talking about being prepared, that you've prepared, that you are understanding some of the issues of siting, of some of the issues of possibly redoing the electrical transmission issues that we have with our entire grid across the country? These are things that can't be done at the South Carolina level. These are things that need to be done at the congressional level. Fill me in on what you know.
13: I'm a glass half full optimistic person. So I continue to believe that this data center issue is going to be the issue that reminds Americans across the country that there is more that unites us than divides us. Yeah. The common enemy is corporate interests, it's profits over people, corporations over communities, because in South Carolina, we have watched as Republicans and Democrats have joined together at these city council, county council meetings to fight back against the corporations who are trying to build these data centers, you know, right. that suck power off the grid, pollute the water underneath, create, you know, noise pollution and bring no jobs and nothing to the community to benefit the community. So I think this is a huge opportunity for us to unite together to fight back against against corporate interests, to put people in community first. Mm-hmm. And I think that that's really the same sort of notion that my campaign has been tapping into for the past year, because I'm plus 33 points with independents in our most recent polling. I'm tied with Darlene. We're 41 to 41. And on the informed ballot, I go up 5 points. So the seat is very much in play. And that's not just Democrats that are making it a tied race in South Carolina. These are Republicans who are tired of what their party has become. And these are independent voters. We are bringing people together with my pragmatic approach to actually fight to solve the problems South Carolinians are facing.
10: Yay.
9: You were saying, Jody, that Ralph, Darlene's primary opponent.
10: His concession speech, Donald got booed.
9: Right. Like, and as you said, Dr. Andrews, these are hardcore Republicans. These are the MAGA folks, the hardcore MAGA folks.
10: At least Tea Partiers. I mean, you know.
13: I mean, Trump and the Washington machine spent millions and millions of dollars to prop up Darlene, and she ultimately only won by 5 points. Right. So we have a very divided Republican Party in South Carolina, while we have a very united and motivated Democratic Party in South Carolina. You know, Democrats have been united since June 10th, the day after I won my primary. Right. And then we've been doing the work to bring over these independents and center-right Republicans. And now I'm hearing a lot on social media today about write-in campaigns for Ralph Norman, voting for me out of spite, which I will take a vote out of spite. Sure. A vote is a vote. Or staying home because they're just so upset about how Washington put their finger on the scale in this primary election.
9: They did. I mean, Donald Trump, his super PAC, super PAC is going to spend, they have something like $400
10: million.
9: They hadn't spent anything since April, but they did spend about $1 million on Darlene to try to beat Ralph, which I'm like,
13: And that was just yesterday for get out the vote text messaging and phone calls. Like, that was just a fraction of what was spent on her behalf. I mean, it's really kind of crazy the way she was propped up, and she hasn't been properly vetted. You know, what happened to me last night when they called this race in Darlene's favor is the kind of thing that every candidate across the country wishes would happen to them, where, you know, the race gets flipped, turned upside down, and all of a sudden you're presented with an opponent who continues to make unforced errors because she's unprepared for the moment. She has said she's just going to be a rubber stamp for this administration. South Carolinians do not want a rubber stamp. We are independent-minded people.
9: This is the thing I want to say. So the chip issue, you've done a little homework on that as far as that goes, the chip issue and the data center issue. What are some solutions that you plan on working on when you get to DC?
13: Yeah, so we're going to be actually releasing an affordability plan here in just a number of days. And in that, it talks about my position on data centers. And I think, you know, we've gotten so far behind regulating how these corporations are taking advantages of states like South Carolina, particularly rural, impoverished counties in states like South Carolina, that we're going to be calling for a 2-year moratorium. Okay. You know, we have to keep up with China. China is an existential threat. We're learning news about Chinese lack of cybersecurity today, but we also need to protect our communities. We need our communities to recognize that they have a voice in this, that it's South Carolina that has something these corporations want. If they're going to build these data centers, we need to negotiate. We need to come to the negotiating table. But until we put proper regulations in place to protect communities from these greedy corporations, I do believe we need a moratorium. So we're going to be doing that. We're also, you know, it's important that we maintain our relationship with Taiwan, which is a courageous democracy in the face of the existential threat that is China.
9: Right.
13: You know, not just because it's the right thing to do, but also because of the semiconductor industry in Taiwan, where they make over 60% of the globe's semiconductors. You know, this is a global economic issue that we, you know, stand with our democratic allies in Taiwan.
9: And not only that, here's the big thing, is that the green energy is, whether anybody likes it or not, we're going to have, and a lot of, like, the trucks are a lot better. You get a lot more torque from some of that type of stuff. And South Carolina has been moving forward in that with EVs, with solar technology, obviously. And I know you've researched on that as well. You're not saying moratorium forever. You're saying let's stop everything till we can get a handle on this situation. Yep. And then once we get a handle on it, if it's before 2 years, great. But the sooner we get some rules of the road, because right now these big, rich tech corporations are just coming in and running roughshod over the folks in South Carolina and really all over the country.
13: Right. And so therefore you just have to be firm. You can't just say, oh no, like let's talk nicer, listen to what we have to say. Like we have to be firm. We have to realize that we are in the negotiating position as communities in South Carolina where we have the land that they want and that they need. Yep. And so we need to put a pause so that we make sure that they just don't run rampant across the state of South Carolina in a way that does nothing to benefit the state of South Carolina, but just continues to build corporate profits.
9: Well, like, because of the solar industry, it's down your corner of the world like that. If they did it smart, you guys could say, look, you could build this, but first you got to provide your own power. And oh, since we make the stuff that provides power in our state, by the way, you got to buy it from the state of South Carolina. So then it would make even more jobs for the state of South Carolina. Mm-hmm. And people go, oh, I hadn't thought about that. I'm like, yeah, you got to put the in order as far as that goes.
13: Right.
9: And of course,
13: that's exactly right.
9: You've also got your prescriptions not only for the big tech issue and the data center issue, but obviously the healthcare issue. You just mm-hmm. want it to be affordable. You're not married to one particular version, but you want everyone covered at an affordable cost, right?
13: Yeah, that's right. Because I'm a pragmatic person, because I understand the reality of America's political climate. I understand the diversity of viewpoints on this issue in America today, but our current system is not working. And so we have to take bold steps to build a system that actually meets the needs of patients. And one of those steps I believe we've talked about is a public option. And to me, that's a pragmatic next.
9: Dr. Andrews is right. I love that. We got to give you a deal for that. Yeah. Look, you don't want insurance.
10: I pay over $1,500 a month for my premiums
9: in California. Yeah.
10: Cause I'm 59 years old, so not old enough for Medicare. Mm-hmm. And so cause you get to this certain age, it costs, and I'm on a silver plan. I'm not even on a bronze plan, you know, it's, and my deductible is $5,000. Mm-hmm. I mean, it's insane.
9: Right. And the whole
13: and then your co-insurance and your co-payment.
10: Yes, right. You.
13: All, mm-hmm.
9: And you're saying,
10: you.
9: And you're saying, Dr. Andrews, correct me if I'm wrong, that, look, you don't want the insurance companies to be bogged down either. You care about the fact that you want the business and you want the people who are working in insurance in South Carolina to be able to keep their jobs. But we can organize things so it's a little bit better. And for those insurance companies where it isn't really profitable to have them, that's what a public option would do. That's what we do in other situations where the government steps in, too. A lot of places, I know here in Virginia, we have those ABC stores. Where they just said, look, we don't necessarily trust local people. That's why the state runs them. A lot of places in the country have similar.
10: Hawaii has them too.
9: Yeah, exactly. So, mm-hmm. Okay. So then we get to one of the other issues that has been ignored by a lot of people, although I looked at a couple of news sources in South Carolina, and the FEMA issue. And the making sure that whoever is in the White House is actually doing the job that they're supposed to be doing. Because South Carolinians need the help. That's what the Federal Emergency Management Assistance Program is about. And right now it hasn't been. Y'all are just getting some money. I think I heard from the storms here like 2, 3, 4 years ago.
13: Yeah. Yeah. And, you know, South Carolina, we're really, you know, front row seat to this, you know, what the effects of climate change on, you know, these severe storms that we have. As a mom of 3 school age children, it seems like every school year they're out for a whole week because there's a storm brewing in the Atlantic Ocean. It's incredibly disruptive to South Carolina's economy. Right. And then when the storms do hit, you know, having families being able to get the resources they need in the immediate aftermath of these tragic storms and rebuilding communities years later. You know, we saw that with Helene. And we saw it decades ago with Hugo.
9: Yep.
13: And, you know, it's just, again, like our federal government is so dysfunctional. We've forgotten how to do the basic functions of governing, which include helping communities after storms. You know, these are the things I want my tax dollars to pay for, not just endless wars overseas. So,
9: amen. Yeah. To that.
10: Amen.
13: And we need thinking serious people in Washington, D.C. That's why I'm so excited to be in a position where I'm in a tied race for the U.S. Senate seat here in South Carolina, because I think it'll be a big step forward if we, instead of anointing the sister who is unprepared as you can possibly be, that we send a thinking person, a pediatrician, a mom in the thick of parenting to represent South Carolina in Washington, D.C.
9: Somebody who actually pays attention.
10: I wish I could vote for you.
9: Yeah, well, I wish I could too, because honestly, I mean, somebody who pays attention to the information that she's been given, to who learns about it, who is prepared, who has been preparing for this job for a whole year, and like, hey, you really.
10: Well, hasn't Darlene been in office since what?
9: Six weeks.
10: He died?
9: 6 weeks, I think.
10: So she should learn a little.
13: A little. Stay up late and study. Have some cram session.
9: Exactly.
13: Pull an all-nighter of Darlene.
9: Exactly. Get an extra coffee, Darlene. Jeez. We know you got to go. We are so glad that you were just able to bop in just for a little bit, Dr. Andrews. Look, if you get any time the next 69 days and you want to holler at us, just be like, hey, can I come by the bar? You are always welcome here, Dr. Andrews.
10: Absolutely.
13: Sounds great. Thank you all so much. See you later.
9: Thank you very much. Dr. Annie Andrews, Democratic nominee for the U.S. Senate from South Carolina. If you are there, y'all, please vote for her. Oh, that's what
10: please,
9: I'm saying.
10: Please.
9: Oh, we love that. Dr. Andrews, thank you. Bob Seska coming up next hour. We'll get to the drink of the day coming up next. It is Wednesday night here at the Politics Bar.
0: We'll be right back after we pay some bills at the Politics Bar.
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35: Yep.
34: 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We were duped. We were lied to. 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
33: 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Angela V. Shelton and I will be in the back.
13: No, we ain't going to be on the wagon, Cynthia. Let's go. We're going to be at the bar trying to tell them.
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37: I'm meteorologist Ray Miller in the Weatherology Weather Center. Isolated showers early tonight, otherwise clear skies with a low temperature of 66 and northwest winds at 10 to 20. Thursday, lots of sunshine with a high temperature of 78. Friday, sunny, 79 for the high temperature. Saturday, lots of sun and a high temperature of 82. On Sunday, we'll see a slight chance of showers early in the day, otherwise cloudy skies and a high temperature around 86 degrees. That's the latest Chicago weather update. Right now, it's 79.
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39: SCOTUS ruling Trump is free to deport thousands of Haitians from deep red Clark County, Ohio. It may now take a big economic hit. Well, if you vote for the guys that lied in your faces viciously about immigrants, this is what you get. And you just said congrats to SCOTUS for murdering Springfield, Ohio.
40: We know from when the whole, when J.D. Vance brought up the rumor about eating dogs and whatever else,
39: right.
40: Awful things he said about Haitians, that the town was going to die until these Haitian refugees moved in and opened businesses and hired people and made the economy come back and made manufacturing come back. Phil, there was just nobody there. And that's the thing that people aren't getting is, we're not gonna white birth our way out of the demographic shift that has gone on.
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9: It is Wednesday night here at the Politics Bar. Thank you again to Dr. Annie Andrews.
10: Oh, that's her, man.
9: Thank you, guys. Everybody giving her the round of applause. She and her assistants had to leave. They had to go to another campaign event, which was kick-ass. Look, If you missed,
10: I wish I could vote for her, man.
9: I wish I could too. Look, if you guys missed it, maybe you're just getting in here to the bar. That's fine. Look, if you miss any part of the show, the smart thing to do is subscribe to the podcast at thepoliticsbar.com. Look, that way, anything you miss, you just roll it back. It's $6 for a month. And in that month, you get every single weeknight, you get podcast, which comes out ad-free. Then during the afternoon, usually around noon Pacific, about 3 Eastern, we send out the news on tap. So you guys can scroll through it, find out what happened during the day, get yourself all caught up. Doesn't take 3 hours of watching cable news. And then, of course, we get you the drink of the day with the recipe. You want it all. 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Since I just talked about it, and since I am a little bit thirsty.
10: It's so hot here.
9: Well, you know, it's hot, but surely you have AC there.
10: Surely I can't be serious. Yes, I can.
9: You can be serious, and I'm not going to call
10: and
9: you
10: don't
9: Shirley.
10: Call me Shirley.
9: Exactly.
10: Okay. We're just going to go. Okay. The drink of the day is called a Dirty Shirley.
9: Okay.
10: Which is based on the non-alcoholic drink, a Shirley Temple.
9: Okay, that makes sense. Got it.
10: Which children used to get based on the actress Shirley Temple.
9: Who became a U.S. ambassador.
10: She was an ambassador.
9: Exactly.
10: Shirley Temple Black.
9: Exactly.
10: And it's also National Cherry Popsicle Day. That's hence the drink.
9: Because basically, a Shirley Temple is the liquid version of a cherry popsicle.
10: Pretty much, yeah.
9: Yeah. I mean, you know, one is a solid, one is a liquid. Learn your science. It's all there. Also, by the way, in there is the just make sure, by the way, if you do have popsicles at your house, make
10: sure they don't have glass in them.
9: Yeah. And they have not been recalled. We have the link to that in there as well.
10: Thank you for putting that in.
9: Yeah. Well, you know, hey, this is the Trump regime. We got to make sure this is why you want to make sure to put people in office like Dr. Annie Andrews, who will make sure that the whoever is in the administrative offices is actually doing their job to make sure that your food is safe.
10: You know, she'll, you know, slap down RFK Jr.
9: Maybe. Oh, I would love to see her slap down RFK
10: Jr. Or impeach
9: Jr.
10: him.
9: Just literally. Oh, yeah. Or just, you know, have him go away and never come. Go away and never come back.
10: Thank you.
9: Look, National Cherry Popsicle Day. It's history. I like the fact that you had this in there. The guy who invented popsicles, real guy, real story.
10: Mm-hmm. Real guy.
9: And basically, that's what he did. He took a drink, like a Shirley Temple, and he left it outside overnight when it was cold, and it had a stick in it, and boom. And then he just kept doing that, making those kind of things when he was a kid, and ended up becoming popsicles. So,
10: see?
9: It's pretty cool. I like the background. I also did stick in the...
10: I saw that.
9: Yeah, the Jan Arden hit from 2000. You know, old radio thing. I happened. I was like, oh, hey, I know that song. And you hadn't put the video in yet, so I did.
10: I didn't know that song.
9: It's weird.
10: Otherwise, I would have.
9: Trying to remember which station I was at then. I was at the complex that had the news station and the light rock station and a country station. I think those were the three main radio stations that were there at the time. And I occasionally
10: did some
9: stuff.
10: So is she a pop singer?
9: Yeah, pop, light rock, you know.
10: Okay.
9: You know,
10: a little yacht rocky or?
9: Kind of. I mean, you know, more late 90s, early 2000s, kind of a soft rock kind of a thing.
10: Oh, okay.
9: Which is fine. You know, that's fine. And plus, for those of you in the bar who are coming from the Canadian part of the bar, first of all, we love you.
10: We love you, Canada.
9: We love
10: we
9: our Canadian
10: so
9: neighbors.
10: We are so sorry.
9: Oh, my God. Did you see in the news? Donald admitted, actually, that he torpedoed.
10: He did.
9: On purpose.
10: I'm not going to say it.
9: He is a pretty Rick. Make of that wish you will.
10: I use the Jewish term for a penis?
9: Sure.
10: Uh-huh. Schmuck. He's a schmuck.
9: Uh-huh. Yep, I would say that. Yes. Donald Trump is a schmuck. I would agree
10: That's
9: with that.
10: That's the nicest thing I can say about him.
9: Mm-hmm. I would agree with that as well. Since we are talking about National Cherry Popsicle Day, and we can make a popsicle-flavored drink, for those people who are not sure of how to make a dirty Shirley, I mean, some people probably know how to make a Shirley Temple, but in case they don't... How do we do this whole thing, Jody?
10: This is a very easy drink, and it is refreshing. Mm-hmm. You need a pre-chilled highball glass.
9: That's
10: some
9: the
10: ice,
9: tall, skinny one.
10: The tall, skinny ones. 2 ounces of vodka. Omit if you're making a Shirley Temple.
9: Right. That's if you're giving this difference. To kids, do not put the vodka in it. That would be...
10: Unless you want them to go to sleep or throw up. That's that's on you.
9: We're not going to judge your parenting skills, at least not now.
10: That's on you.
9: Exactly.
10: So you use 1 ounce of grenadine, which is the reddish kind of syrup,
9: mm-hmm.
10: lemon lime soda, 7-Up or Sprite. We always used 7-Up when we were kids.
9: Sure. Yeah.
10: It was that Sprite wasn't invented when I was a kid. And you chill it to the top, and then you garnish with a maraschino cherry.
9: Mm-hmm.
10: And so here's how you make it. You add the vodka and the grenadine into the highball glass filled with ice, or just the grenadine for the Shirley Temple.
9: Okay.
10: And then you top it with the lemon lime soda.
9: Mm-hmm.
10: And you stir gently to combine.
9: Exactly.
10: Very gently. So that and then you garnish with the cherry. Thing. Yes, exactly. Right.
9: Exactly.
10: It's a very pretty drink.
9: It's the perfect drink for a very hot day. And y'all, it is hot in a lot of places across the country right now. Record heat out there for in the LA corner of the bar. A lot of heat in the Texas corner of the bar. Pretty much everywhere in the southern U.S. corners of the bar, it is no freaking joke.
10: It's 99 degrees right here.
9: See, it was still mid-80s earlier today here in the D.C. corner of the bar. So it's still, I think it's still hanging in lower 80s right now, this early this evening, but... Yeah, it's not too bad. So this is the perfect drink for it. If you guys missed it, you're like, wait a minute, what? Did I miss the drink of the day? You did, but don't worry. You can get the details, including the recipe, at thepoliticsbar.com. Down to the sixth round today. Yes, we said there's a lot of stuff going on. So the Paramount Warner Brothers antitrust suit looks like it's heading to the Supreme Court, mostly red state versus blue state, a little bit of overlap. Mm-hmm. This is part of the reason why so many people have said, hey, can we find a settlement so it doesn't end up in court forever? But, and look, if it keeps jobs, maybe, but I still think overall it's a bad idea.
10: I do. I think it's the worst.
9: I don't, yeah, look, I don't think we need any more consolidation.
10: No.
9: We've all felt it in all of, virtually every industry that I can think of has felt too much.
10: Airlines, especially.
9: Airlines, grocery. There's really only only a small number.
10: Kroger and Safeway.
9: Kroger and Albertsons are basically Safeway is owned by Albertsons.
10: Okay.
9: Yeah. It doesn't matter. Basically, you've got Kroger, Albertsons, Walmart, and Target. Yeah, that's insane.
10: That's not good.
9: And then some small ones like Wegmans.
10: Well, you got Costco, awesome.
9: Right. We love Costco. Costco's great. But,
10: especially with the beef that they did not buy, being recalled.
9: There's that. We didn't even get that story in today. But look, there's that out there. But look, just know that thing is not done yet. Barry Manilow, he has done at least for a little while. He's taken a break from touring. He canceled the show.
10: Don't die.
9: That's what I was thinking. I'm like, Barry, come on, be good, dude. So
10: he's pushing 80 if he ain't there yet.
9: Yeah, I know. Like we've said,
10: stop it.
9: We've got a list.
10: Are you doing to us, God?
9: Exactly. Former NBA All-Star Blake Griffin, by the way, is going to be hosting his own late night TV show on Prime Video, which he's shown that he can be funny. I would still like to see Rosie O'Donnell actually get back to a regular daily but nightly show.
10: I think if she does it in Ireland, she'd be happy to do it.
9: Look, Zerlina Maxwell does her U.S. radio show from Italy every day. I see no reason that Rosie couldn't do her U.S. show from Ireland.
10: I mean, because I know she wants to talk to people in person, but she can still do it like we do.
9: Also they can fly to Ireland. I mean,
10: I know rich people can.
9: Well, but
10: she's the people that she would interview. Yeah,
9: she's gonna be talking to stars and things. So yeah, mm-hmm. I mean, whatever. I'm sure the thought has probably occurred as far as that goes. In sports, by the way, today U.S. Open going on. Serena and Carlos Williams and Alcaraz got knocked out second round of the mixed doubles, but that's okay because now Serena and Venus are set to play doubles. Remember, U.S. Open is like 3 weeks, so that'll be
10: The sisters are playing together.
9: Exactly, Williams sisters on the court. Jody's like,
10: I want to see that.
9: I do too. I want to see them.
10: I want to do this with my head back and forth.
9: Back and forth. That should be fun.
10: Like strangers on a train. The only one not doing it was the bad guy.
9: True. Also, every time I think of that, though, I think of, I can't remember which Looney Tunes.
10: Bro Mama from the train or?
9: No. But there was a famous Looney Tunes one.
10: Yeah.
9: I can't remember the name of that one. But anyway, SEC. Once again, followed the Big Ten, who's the leader, just saying, in banning the pros from returning to college, including basketball players. Look, this has to do with the pandemic. This has to do with allowing them because college used to be 4 years. Now it's an average of 5 for most people. And then if there's a red shirt year because somebody's an injury, then they can go 6 and often pick up a bachelor's and a master's degree. But there was a ruling where they allowed some of them to do an extra year and others weren't. And so some of those others in different sports went on to try out for pro teams.
10: Oh,
9: didn't necessarily make the pro team. And they're like, well, wait, the rules changed because of a legal thing. Now I want to come back for another year. It's a mess.
10: See, to me, it's like if you want to go back to college but not play college ball.
9: Well, and I understand, but they've got eligibility, so or at least in theory they do. This is one of these parts of this whole thing that I warned people about 20 years ago when I was at the Husker Sports Radio Network. And I said, unless colleges and universities get their heads out of their butt and figure this stuff out, Congress and the courts will get involved, and they are getting involved now. And when they do, because it's Congress, they are likely to take a piece.
10: So wait, just let me understand. So say you're 18, 19 years old, like right. Kobe, who was 17 when he was drafted.
9: Right. He went straight. Anyway. He went from high school to the pros. Skipped college. Right.
10: But say that he wanted to go back to college when he was 19.
9: Okay. Previously, the rules have been somewhat open that let's say that Kobe had gone to the pros, hadn't done that well. Quit after 2 years, waited a year, and then wanted to go back to college. In theory, he had the eligibility. In theory, he could have. Because the eligibility is still there. And he hadn't gone to college, so.
10: Right.
9: And what they're all saying now is, you can't go to the pros, train, play against other pros, and then come back and play against college folks.
10: I understand that. So to me, but if you want to just go to college to get your degree.
9: Right.
10: You have to go on a ride?
9: No. You can.
10: So they can still go back to college. They just can't play ball.
9: Right. Which means they can't get the scholarships, which means they'd have to do it themselves.
10: But if they've already been in the pros, don't they have the money to pay for college?
9: You'd be surprised at how many pros don't actually make all that much money.
10: But don't they make?
9: League minimum. A lot of places, league minimum isn't even really minimum wage.
10: Really?
9: Yeah.
10: Pros?
9: Depending on the league and where it is and what they're doing, yeah, you could earn for a year. I think it's what is it like 65 or something, which is basically you're not going to have money left over unless you're scrimping and right. So that's
10: especially if you live in Los Angeles, because apparently according to a new map I saw, if you are a family of four in California,
9: oh yeah,
10: two people working,
9: I think I saw
10: you have to make $303,000 a year. I don't. And Solani and I, we don't have children, we don't make the half of that.
9: No, I saw that map too. Yeah, we got to talk about the affordability crisis.
10: I can't live anywhere.
9: Pretty much, it is too expensive. It is something that we need to have our elected officials working on, is the affordability crisis. That is something that, you know, everybody here in the bar cares about. So we'll talk about that a little bit later. Bob Seska coming in, by the way, which I am thrilled at. I helped him, by the way. He had a problem with his website, and I helped him a little bit today.
10: Oh, thank you so much for that.
9: Yeah, well, you know, we do what we can. We aim to please here at the Politics Bar. By the way, it's the top of the hour, so if you got to go down the hall, you aim too, please. And then come back, freshen your drink. We've got another hour of fun and politics.
10: Ooh,
9: it's Jody and you and me.
10: I have all the numbers.
9: Here at the Politics Bar. Hang on.
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0: With us this morning is professor, author, and human resources management consultant Dante King.
5: Donald Trump represents everything that America values and stands for. It's a culture that is rooted and functions upon a foundation of narcissism. It does. And I think that we all, to a degree, are socialized with that. And I think when we look at someone like a Donald Trump, he represents the narcissism to its fullest extreme. He represents the celebrity that we value. He represents the economics of the equation. That's something that we're taught to strive for and see that we value highly. He represents the whiteness, the maleness. And I just think we have to take an inventory of that and what our standards and values really are as a society.
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7: For the ones who get it done.

0: Clancy planned the killings and understood her actions were wrong.
1: My clinical opinion is that she was criminally responsible on January 24th.
0: Closing arguments are scheduled to begin Thursday. Jurors must decide whether she was criminally responsible, and if so, exactly what crimes she committed. I'm Lisa Dwyer.
2: Meta has agreed to pay up to $18 billion and add stronger child safety measures to Facebook and Instagram to settle claims with 48 states, ending a landmark trial over teen social media addiction. The Commerce Department says the U.S. economy grew at a sluggish 1.5% pace from April through June. Meanwhile, Saga Magani has a fresh read on inflation.
3: The government says consumer prices rose 3.7% in July compared with a year ago, the same as in June. Inflation remains higher since the Iran war started when it was 2.9% and remains notably above the Federal Reserve's 2% target. Gas and other energy prices fell sharply last month but have been rebounding this month. Saga Magani, Washington.
2: And Iran and Oman have been negotiating an agreement on managing traffic through the Strait of Hormuz. But Tehran's warning, military vessels will not be allowed. This is AP News. If you've thought the NFL's Pro Bowl isn't worth watching, let alone playing, Jennifer King has some news.
4: The NFL is ending the Pro Bowl.
5: And if you're going to play a football game in January, well, you might as well play it in Honolulu.
4: The league announced Wednesday they will no longer hold the game with top players from the AFC and NFC that has been held nearly every year since 1951. Instead, 88 players will be named as Pro Bowlers to be recognized in Los Angeles after the season. At the owners' meeting in Atlanta, NFL Executive Vice President Peter O'Reilly described it as a shift from the game to the honor, saying a Pro Bowl selection will return to its original purpose, honoring the best of the best. The game has waned in popularity. Once a staple in Honolulu, it moved around to various cities and switched from tackle to flag football in 2023. League officials say the decision should sit well with many players who said they don't want to risk injury for an exhibition game. I'm Jennifer King.
2: 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I'm Ben Thomas. 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
7: The Oval Office, the inner sanctum of the executive branch, after all, is now draped in gold leaf. 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
3: Thinking critical.
2: Come think at the bar, wherever you are. The politics bar.
3: Sean Smith Pierce and Jody Hamilton.
4: Our number two. That's right. Time to throw the deuces here at the Politics Bar. Jody, what hour is it?
5: I don't know how to say this in Swedish, but tibia.
4: Oh, okay, fine. How about duas?
5: Yes. Taxi.
4: Zwei.
5: Yeah. Time in Hebrew.
4: Okay. Ichnein in Arabic.
5: Iki in Turkish.
4: Nice in Ojibwe.
5: Ooh, yo in Greek.
4: Aloha in Hawaiian.
5: Doi. Do in Hindi, I think.
4: Sure. In Chinese.
5: Dwa in Indonesian.
4: Ni in Japanese.
5: Dwa in Polish.
4: Do we do Polish twice?
5: We might.
4: Oh, yes. Yes, only because we went so far.
5: I lost. I lose.
4: No, we all win because we are here at the Politics Bar. Jody Hamilton and me, Sean Smith-Pierce, hanging with you.
5: I have
4: you
5: a whole website up here. Like,
4: so you were prepared. As we talked to Dr. Andrews in the first hour, you were prepared, which is an important thing to be if you're going to be a member of Congress. Thank you, by the way, for all of you who have been prepared and are joining us on our great radio affiliates like AM 950 Minneapolis, St. Paul, the Detour Talk in Tennessee, or WCPT AM 820 in Chicago, or Georgia Now Radio in Atlanta and the greater Georgia area, or Progressive Voices Radio worldwide, somewhere else on the planet. 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Bob Seska, by the way, coming up in a little bit.
5: Yep.
4: Lot of news today in the news on tap. Obviously, we talked about the elections. We talked about Dolly and Tim Curry, which, by the way, Tim is now an honorary Muppet, which I think is.
5: I love that.
4: Look, you have a Tim Curry. Jody has story.
5: I have a story.
4: Okay.
5: I have a couple.
4: Okay.
5: I have two stories. I was having surgery on my jaw.
4: Okay.
5: When I was 14 years old, when they were shooting Annie.
4: Okay.
5: And he had just released a new record
4: called Simplicity. She's now. What was the name of it?
5: Simplicity is the name of the record, and it's a great record, by the way. He does a lot of covers.
4: Well, I mean, he did. For some people who are younger, who are more like the Bella generation, they know Tim Curry more for doing a ton of voices in cartoons.
5: Yes, they do.
4: He did a ton of voice work.
5: Like, he's Mark Hamill, basically.
4: Yeah. Like, more than Mark Hamill, even. I mean, just a ton.
5: Yeah, he did a ton. And, I mean, when he had a stroke, he could still work doing that. So that was great.
4: Yeah.
5: And in fact, Adam Felber, who works with Paula Poundstone, interviewed him like a year ago.
4: Yeah.
5: And had a great time. He was a little nervous. Mr. Curry was.
4: Right.
5: And Felber was like, he broke the ice. And so then they got along and had a great interview. And
4: cool.
5: If you can watch it, it's on his thing. But the songs are Working on My Tan, excuse me, She's Not There, cover, Simplicity, original, On a Roll, Take Me, I'm Yours, original, Dancing in the Streets, cover.
4: Right.
5: Betty Jean, Out of Pawn, Summer in the City.
4: Cover.
5: And I Put a Spell on You, cover. And it's a great record. And he signed it. It was so cute. He signed it.
4: So here's the thing. Jody has the actual vinyl of this.
5: I do. And it hasn't melted in the heat.
4: Which is good.
5: He wrote to Jody properly. Actually, it was J-O-E-D-Y first.
4: And then he crossed that out.
5: And then to Jody, J-O-D-I-E. And then my mom said, no, it's J-O-D-Y. And so he, to Jody, Tim Curry, and it's all crossed. The beauty of it is he just crossed it out.
4: With just a single line. It's great.
5: I think it's beautiful.
4: You put the picture on your Facebook?
5: It's on my Facebook and Blue Sky.
4: Excellent.
5: And then the second story is when my mom took me to England to see Annie.
4: Okay.
5: And I had to wear a gown because we were going to meet Prince Philip.
4: Makes sense.
5: So I had to be like full on gownied. And mom and Mr. Curry were down in the, and I was up in the rafters and they were down in the galley and watching the movie.
4: Right.
5: So I had to pee. really bad. And as soon as the movie's over, everybody stands up and applauds. And I'm like, I'm trying to go down. And then security said, no, you can't go until the prince has left the building. So I'm like, okay. So finally, I never got to meet him. I had gloves just in case. My mom had to meet him because you cannot touch royalty with your own hands.
4: Okay.
5: It's a glove thing.
4: Okay.
5: At least that's what we learned then. And so finally he left, and I was so heavy then. And so in this gown and with gloves, and I just looked terrible. So we end up going to a disco after.
4: Oh, wow.
5: With mom and Bernadette and Mr. Curry. And
4: you're all of like 14, 15 years old.
5: I'm 15.
4: Okay.
5: And they start playing disco music. And so Tim goes, do you want to dance?
4: And you're
5: to
4: like,
5: me, I'm like, sure. So get on. And it's, you know, disco lights and all of that stuff. Gloria Gaynor. I mean, I think we danced three dances, and he could, you know, like Uncle Jim, he knew how to make you dance. If right. It was a slow song,
4: to lead,
5: you know?
4: To properly
5: he knew how to
4: lead.
5: Exactly. He knew how to do that. And I mean, when I Will Survive came up, we were just, you know, on our own, but
4: right.
5: I danced with Tim Curry to I Will Survive in 1981. I'm sorry, 1982. Excuse me. 1982. And we had, he was like, you ready to go? And I'm like, yeah. And it was like, thank you for dancing with me. And I'm like, are you, what?
4: I have
5: and
4: heard
5: the other
4: that
5: funny
4: he was
5: story,
4: very kind in many, many ways. That he was a very, very good person to work with as far as that goes.
5: So. Yes, he was. And my mom had never seen the Rocky Horror Picture Show.
4: No.
5: Prior to working with him. I had.
4: Okay.
5: So my sister Carrie.
4: Did you and Carrie take her to like an audience participation? Because I'm sorry, that's the only way to see it.
5: No. What I saw it, by the way, there was a cable channel in Los Angeles called the Z Channel.
4: Right.
5: All y'alls in the 70s know this, that lived here. And it was a once a week thing. It was just movies were once a week versus once a month, like right. HBO was right. Back in the day or on
4: ABC
5: television.
4: Used to do the Friday night movie. Right.
5: Right. So Z Channel, we had that, and they came out with a magazine to let you know what was coming up.
4: Okay.
5: And so the Rocky Horror Picture Show was coming up, and it was on for a whole week, but it was only aired at midnight because doi.
4: Well, right.
5: But you could watch it at home.
4: Oh man. See,
5: so
4: I'm
5: I
4: sorry.
5: Watched it for like the whole weekend.
4: Did you like it the first time?
5: Loved it.
4: Okay.
5: And I learned it. And so my best friend, Sasha, and I, her mom wanted to go out with a friend of hers who Bella's boyfriend knows. Anyway, weirdly, it's so strange. Anyway,
4: hey, LA's a small town, just it takes up a lot of space. That's
5: it's
4: all.
5: So weird. Anyway, so Mrs. Martin wanted to go out, and we were 13.
4: Okay.
5: So she got us a car and a driver to take us to the Tiffany Theater in Los Angeles, in West Hollywood. When that did it, it was a Friday night.
4: When they did the Rocky Horror Picture, right.
5: They did it every Friday and Saturday night at midnight. So she's like, you can go. So we should not have gone. But we had both seen it on the Z Channel, so we knew all the stuff.
4: So for those of you who may be unfamiliar still, don't matter. That's fine. We'll loop you in.
5: Watch the movie Fame. It
4: okay.
5: will help you.
4: Exactly. Exactly. There is audience participation in the Rocky Horror Picture Show. And without it, it doesn't seem right. I've watched it without it. And you're like, there's something missing. And it is, because it was designed somewhat with the audience participation.
5: Well, I mean, it was just a B movie. And the whole thing. I mean, I had watched it so many times that week.
4: Oh, yeah.
5: Prior to going. And then... So I had seen it when I was 13. Shouldn't have seen it.
4: Right.
5: I was 13.
4: I think you're a teenager.
5: It's still kind of a mild movie.
4: Right.
5: Compared. It was an R-rated film, but, and the guy that drove us had to let us get in. Oh, and then what we were wearing.
4: I just look at it and say that movie would not have been, so many movies, Clue would not have been because of Tim Curry. And the fact that Tim Curry died in the shadow of Dolly Parton. Look, I think they would both be perfectly fine with each other. I think it would be perfectly fine with the AI tribute picture that we put in
5: the
4: news collage.
5: Well, it's like Michael and Farrah Fawcett at the same time.
4: Right.
5: It's like, seriously?
4: Exactly. That's kind of my whole thing with that.
5: Two icons dying.
4: Right. There is a lot of news, though, so we got to get to some of that here. If you go down in the second round of the news on tap, obviously we have the election returns. We talked about the war over democracy going on. If you missed the Supreme Court discussions about that, look, mail-in voting is still fine. Nothing has changed yet. But as Ellie Mistal puts it, the Supreme Court is trying to help Trump rig the midterms. And yes, as Joyce Vance says, the stuff they're doing now is more about 2028. Y'all should
5: agree. I agree with Joyce more than Ellie, and I love Ellie.
4: Well, I still think the Supreme Court is. I don't trust this Supreme Court any further than I can throw them. So exactly.
5: And a caller called into Stephanie the other day going, oh, the Supreme Court doesn't want the Senate or the House to become
4: Democratic,
5: majority Democratic, because they don't want it expanded.
4: Well, I'm sure of that. And that's not going to be, look, we're not going to expand the court right away, but we will at some point.
5: We have to.
4: By the way, a federal appeals court dealt a potential blow to Republicans over TV advertising rates. They were trying to say that, well, because individual candidates can buy at cheaper rates, but not
5: as
4: parties. And the Republicans were trying to say, well, we can buy. And the appeals court was like, no, that applies to individuals, not to you, not to everybody. That story is in there as well. By the way, if you're in Ohio, a federal judge has blocked Ohio from requiring proof of citizenship. Remember the whole SAVE Act? The Republicans in Ohio were basically trying to do an Ohio-only version of it, and the federal court said, no, that doesn't work.
5: The thing is like, if you have a driver's license, your birth certificate is the first thing you give them.
4: Mm-hmm. No, I'm aware of all of the contradictions. I just... Look, I want to have a government that makes sense, and it looks like a lot of other Americans do, too. In the polls and politics section, there's a new Reuters-Ipsos poll. Trump's approval, Hal had it a little off, by the way, it is 33%. His approval is down at 33, but some have it even lower in the averages out there. But Reuters-Ipsos
5: has 33. There was some that was 31.
4: Reuters-Ipsos poll also found U.S. voters favor the Democratic Party on the cost of living issues by 8 points now. This is one of the highest that it's been in like 20, 30 years. An Economist YouGov poll shows Democrats up 7 points on the economy over Republicans. And here's what Republicans are doing. You've got in Ohio, you got Vivek Ramaswamy telling Ohio voters that he supports wife beating and potentially child beating Republican Max Miller. Because Ramaswamy would prefer, he doesn't care so much about beatings. He just wants Republicans to stay in power. He actually told voters that. By the way, there is a Trump-endorsed Republican running for an open house seat in Kentucky. He was all proud. He had pictures with Donald, completely scrubbed.
5: He took him off.
4: Everything. Now he claims he's an independent. Yeah.
5: He's trying to be smart about it.
4: Well, they're all trying to run away. But here's the thing is, remember, Donald declared there would be a midterm Republican convention in Texas next month. Trump and Vance are going to be there. And by the way, Trump's super PAC, as we were talking to Dr. Andrews in the last hour, they have like $400 million. They're going to be buying ads nationwide that will tie virtually every Republican to Donald Trump.
5: I know, he's such a narcissist. I love it.
4: This is gonna be fun. This is gonna
5: I
4: be
5: mean,
4: fun.
5: If he's really trying to, he has no. Natalie is not helping him with this.
4: No, remember, Natalie's in this for herself. And also, Donald, if she asks you to go to Camp David, just the two of you, we don't recommend it. As Jody does the scary look.
5: I'm good at that, right?
4: Oh, it's you are. That's funny. That's one of your funny. I love that. Look, we have more news coming up. Also, Bob Seska is coming into the bar because, you know, it's Wednesday night. It's hump day. Bob will be here. Look, freshen your drink. If you don't have yourself a Politics Bar t-shirt, go check it out. Politicsbar.com. Go to the store. Bam. Get your shirt. Back in a bit with Bob. Hang on.
6: We'll be right back after we pay some bills at the Politics Bar.
7: The average American spent $4,200 more last year just keeping up with inflation. What did Donald Trump do? He made it worse. Much worse. Donald Trump's cabinet has a combined net worth of over $700 billion. His own family is making billions. They don't buy gas like us. They don't buy groceries. They don't check airline prices. They have their own planes. Donald Trump's private war is killing us. He doesn't care. Nobody around him cares.
8: Mr. President, to what extent are American financial situations motivating you to make a deal?
9: Not even a little bit. I don't think about American financial situation. I don't think about anybody.
7: They live in a different world. Must be nice. 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What do you think? Had enough?
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4: It is Wednesday night, and you regulars around here know what that means.
19: The idea of a Pope Bob. Like, whoa.
4: One, the only, Bob Seska in the house.
20: Hello. Yes.
4: How's your Wednesday been? Other than the people dying that shouldn't have been, other than that, you know, I mean, you know, we don't want the people, like, you know, I was joking about this. I've been joking about this on Hal's show. By the way, have you seen Hal lately?
20: I have seen Hal. In fact, I just spent an hour talking about Donald Trump's personal health with Hal Sparks.
4: Earlier today.
20: So, yeah, that's what we just, you know, whenever I'm on with Hal or whenever he's on my show, we just start talking, and wherever the show goes, that's where the show goes.
4: Oh, yeah.
20: And we ended up spending the entire hour today for my show talking about Donald Trump and what's going on with his health
5: and
20: what's going on with his ass.
4: Litter box. Yeah, we can talk about that too.
20: The litter box.
4: But it's
20: more than warning.
4: It was fun for us being over at Hal's place midday, mm-hmm. and then this evening coming here. But I mean, there's just been so much going on it's been a flood of news, and some stuff I'm sure people missed. New Commerce Department report showed that the U.S. GDP growth has slowed to 1.5%. Fed's preferred inflation gauge shows core prices rose 3.3% annually in July. Oh, and meanwhile, the Trump regime is withholding loans of nearly $300 million due to their fake war on woke.
20: Stagflation. That's what we're talking about here. Slow economic growth, rising unemployment, higher prices, absolutely stagflation. He's marching us right into it. And as I said on the Stephanie Miller show this morning, this isn't a matter of like market forces randomly doing, like with the 2008 crash, that was unregulated paper just being indiscriminately traded and exploited on Wall Street and all these janky mortgages and everything like that. This time it's Donald Trump's policies. You can trace all of this to Donald Trump's trade wars, his tariffs, and the Iran war, which he never should have gotten into in the first place. And so this is why we're seeing what we're seeing. This is why we're marching straight on into stagflation. It's 1,000% Donald Trump's fault.
5: Hopefully it's only stagflation and not a depression.
4: Well, God, Yeah, I mean, did you see that earlier today, we have this in the third round under Donald's failing foreign affairs. He literally admitted now today. Remember, he denied it. He said, oh, Canada did it. Canada. Then today he comes out and he says, we added a few demands and that's what collapsed the trade deal. So if you think Donald's cat box problem, as Hal called it earlier, is bad now, one of the stories we got today, this one happened to be from The Guardian. It's literally titled "Wiped Out: U.S. Facing Surging Toilet Paper Prices Amid Trade War with Canada."
20: Oh God, here we go again.
4: So if you think this trade war with Canada is crappy, you are. What? I'm just saying.
20: Sean.
5: Sean Louise.
20: Right. That's what I was waiting for, Jody. Thank you.
4: I'm just saying. It's sitting there like Donald's diaper. I'm not changing that one, but, you know.
5: Well, Natalie's right there, so.
4: Oh, this is true. His diaper genie. Natalie is his diaper genie. So.
5: And other things.
20: That's right.
4: Who knows? Look, the Iran quagmire, too. Look, Iran today confirmed the Trump regime is actually the ones who are standing in the way of a Hormuz deal with Oman. So they're willing to do more of a sane deal. This has been Iran's deal. This has been the deal of a lot of those countries over there, some of whom we can't really trust them, but they've been like, look, this has gone on far enough. Even they're frustrated and going, this is stupid. Yeah. And they would like to get to some kind of a deal. And it's clear that Donald is the one going, no, unless it's the way I want, just.
20: Yeah. Well, this is the overlap between the Iran war and what's going on with Canada is very obvious. And in that in the middle of that Venn diagram is Donald Trump.
4: Right.
20: Because what's happening is like Witkoff and Kushner will try to negotiate one thing, or Oman will try to negotiate with Iranian leadership to come up with some sort of deal over the strait. And then Donald Trump will troth something and he'll completely throw it into chaos.
4: Yep.
20: He'll contradict whatever's going on in the negotiations. And it's the same thing with Canada. And in fact, Prime Minister Carney has already talked about that, about how, on the Canadian side, we're all unified. We're all pushing in the same direction.
4: Yep.
20: But you can't say the same about the American delegation because there's Howard Lutnick and he's throwing a wrench into the works perpetually. Donald Trump is throwing a wrench into the works.
4: Yep.
20: And so what the hell is even going on?
5: Yeah.
20: Because is Donald even aware of how chaotic this is? And maybe I think that's part of what motivates him is I think he thinks that chaos always plays into his favor because he believes, and maybe rightfully so, that things tend to work out for him. So he'll hit the chaos button and then everything susses out in Donald's favor somehow.
5: They have for his whole life. And by the way, he learned from Mark Burnett how to do a reality show.
4: Well, that is part of what this is too. Right. But I saw a clip of Chris Hayes' show last night on YouTube. And Chris lined it out and he said, so here's the deal is that Donald does this and he's done this for years. He did it when he was, doing stuff with the casinos and screwing those people over too, where, he goes into something, says he's gonna, blusters at first, then he backs off, says he's gonna make a deal, gets near to a deal, then he blows the deal up to try to get over on the other person because the other person is like, we were this close to a deal, whatever, fine, just get the deal done. And so many people have just given in.
5: Yeah.
4: Except, so many people are now seeing the pattern, whether it is Iran or Canada. Exactly. They're giving them an aviary. Yeah. Just like Jody there did. And so the whole thing is whether it's Iran or whether it's Canada or whether it's anybody, they are all looking at Donald and going, dude, we understand you have one play and this is the play and we're just not interested. And one of the ways that you know this is that Donald was like, well, our tariffs are going to start January 1. And Carney goes, our tariffs are starting Wednesday.
5: Yeah.
20: Yeah.
4: So F you. We are tired of this. We are done messing around. And
20: yeah, this sort of thing worked in year one. Year two is a completely different scenario. Well, remember,
4: this isn't year two.
20: People were terrified of what Donald was going to do minute to minute. But now it's gotten to the point where, but I mean, in terms of second term.
5: Right.
4: But I mean, the fact is that the world has seen this crap for a decade. And with him in the office, this is 6 years of him seeing this. Everybody has seen his one trick. He is a one trick fat ass pony.
20: Yeah. You're so right on that.
4: Yeah.
20: Yeah. And then they can see right through it. They know how to manipulate around it. They know how to deal with him. Mm-hmm. And that's one of the big differences. Also, they don't fear him like they did a year ago. Right. Even domestic, like negotiations that happen on the Hill, for example, over legislation. There's no fear of Donald Trump necessarily, or I should say the fear is reduced at this point.
4: Right.
20: It's still there, but it's a lot less than it was a year ago. Mm-hmm. And you see that with the increased amount of pushback. We see that with ABC News now, or ABC going to bat against Donald Trump, whereas maybe first year they were willing to acquiesce to him, as CBS has, sadly. So we're in a different paradigm now than we were a year ago, for sure.
4: Absolutely. Absolutely. This is John Aravosis was in last night, by the way, and he was saying,
20: oh, he's great.
4: He is. It was fun to have him here. And he was saying something to the effect that they've, after the first hit, people realized this. And I think that's where I heard it from. And look, long and short is that people recognize Trump's game, or lack thereof.
20: Yeah.
4: And I'm just looking at this going, the stuff is coming out. As long as people keep looking, for example, Russ Vogt, by the way, still trying to violate the Constitution. Congress rejected some of Trump's proposed budget cuts. Russ is trying to ram them through anyway, quietly, because nobody notices. Donald has threatened the Kennedy Center. I don't know if any of you guys had heard that one.
5: Oh, yeah, we have.
4: Mm-hmm. Which is just insane.
5: Oh, yeah. That's all down. And I mean, I just...
20: I mean, MAGA Republicans are getting frustrated with, or I should just say Republicans in general are becoming frustrated with Donald Trump over this very sort of thing.
4: Right.
20: And I've seen some kind of man on the street interviews with some Donald Trump voters who are like, stop screwing around.
4: Right.
5: Yeah.
20: Just do the thing. Fix the prices and the economy. That's why you're here.
5: Mm-hmm.
20: And of course, he has no interest in any of that, nor does he have the aptitude to be able to deal with actual problems. He bluffs his way through everything and always has for his entire professional career.
4: Mm-hmm.
20: He's played on his name. He's played on his wealth, and he's developed an aptitude for BSing his way through anything.
4: He is unprepared person on the planet perpetually.
20: That's right.
4: And on purpose.
20: That's right.
5: It started grade school.
4: Yeah.
20: And he's become good at pretending that he knows what he's doing, but he doesn't. He has no idea what he's doing. And this is something that we've seen throughout, and not even just in his presidency, going back to the casino, as you guys were talking about, the casinos and his inability to be able to make casinos successful, which is staggering because a casino is a license to print money. And he was unable to do it because we can get some context and some insight into why ballroom and reflecting pool and helipad and all these projects are such fiascos is because that's the way he was dealing with casinos. The reason he went bankrupt with those casinos is not because he didn't know how to run a blackjack table or run slots.
4: Right.
20: He overspent. He was high on his own supply and thought he could do no wrong.
4: And nobody
20: with
4: will tell
20: building
4: him no. Nobody close to him will tell him no.
20: That's right. So he abused his contractors. He overspent on things like chandeliers and fixtures and carpeting and the overall construction costs. Yeah,
4: gold
20: because
4: everything.
20: He thought that he knew what he was doing. He insisted that he knew what he was doing, and he did not know what he was doing. So
0: nobody
20: that's
0: tell
20: seeing
0: me
20: that
0: anything.
20: With the country.
0: I know
20: we're
0: what I'm doing.
20: Budget.
0: I know what I'm doing, Bob. I know what I'm doing.
20: Yeah. I mean, how much has the deficit has increased under him? The budget deficit has increased,
5: trillion.
20: What, 400%?
4: Okay. Yeah. So did we talk about that last week? Because we actually, we got into that a little bit. I think it was Thursday and Friday that we talked about it. So I don't know if you've talked to anybody about the deficit stuff, because I'd love to see if we get Bobby Kogan in here. He used to be one of Biden's guys. He used to be somebody who helped out on the staff.
5: I want Bruce Bartlett up.
4: Oh, I love Bruce. Oh, yeah. Bruce does not Bruce want Bartlett's to, which great. Is, well, Bruce is fantastic. Bruce has been, mm-hmm. look, it actually kind of ties into both the debt and the politics side, because Bruce and I have been having a conversation, on Facebook and, just offline and other things about this for ages. But, so first, Bobby Kogan.
20: It's crazy. My dad used to have lunch with him on the regular when they were both at Treasury.
5: Oh, wow.
4: I know. I mentioned that to him before, and he's like, say hi to Bob. You go, hi, Bob.
20: Oh, that's cool.
5: He's a baby.
4: Yeah. So here's the thing. Bobby Kogan is one of these great guys. He's over at Center for American Progress, and he said, look, who was it? Krugman agreed with him on this. The 40 trillion top line is bullcrap. The 40 trillion top line, among other things, doesn't include the like 7.7 trillion or whatever it is.
5: Billion?
4: No, it's trillion because we're talking about 40 trillions. We're in the trillions.
5: Yeah, you're right.
4: It's the 7.7 trillion of intergovernmental.
5: It's like hotels and brands and stuff. Just
4: one part buys
5: money.
4: From another part selling within the government, whatever.
5: Money.
4: Also doesn't include the 2.something whatever it is trillion in assets. So if you take that off the top, it's not 40, it's 30. So you go,
5: it's still
4: okay.
5: Big.
4: Oh, it's still insanely big, but also our GDP is monstrously huge too. So when you look at it in terms of scale, but then you look at it and you go, okay, so of that 30 that's left, basically, one third of that is just Donald Trump. His first tax cut, second tax cut, the big ugly bill tax cut, and the stupid ass wars. So that's Trump's kind of one third of that. The other third of that is basically other Republican crap. So the Bush tax cuts 1 and 2, the Iraq war, the Afghanistan war,
5: Reagan,
4: the bailouts from the Great Recession that was caused by the screw up of Bush and Cheney and the Republican Congress. So, you know, if we got rid of that two thirds. And
5: And Reagan, don't forget Reagan.
4: Oh, well, but actually, so this is the thing is that Bobby said the Reagan stuff was already done because, you know, Clinton and Gore and the Democrats got rid of that.
5: They took care of it.
4: Right, exactly. But he says that other third is sustainable even if we don't raise any taxes now.
20: Yeah.
4: So you go, holy crap. So basically a quarter of what we have now, that 10 trillion, he's like, that's totally sustainable if we didn't do anything. If we did actually charge, and here's the thing is we're going to have to charge corporations and the rich, we're actually going to, Jody's right. We're actually going to have to charge them because we haven't. So this is where the Bruce Bartlett thing comes in, because Bruce has talked about this for years. He actually has a piece. I forwarded it on Facebook. I'll put it on ours, on our social medias this evening. It's a piece that he wrote in the New York Times in like 2012. And he says this whole thing about Republicans overspending like Donald is and wasting money, it's not an accident. It's a feature. It's on purpose. They are weighing us down with all of this crap so that they think that, well, if we do that, then when Democrats get back in and all we've done is make a mess, the only thing
5: that
4: they can do
5: is... It's Santa Claus rule. It's the freaking Santa Claus.
4: Kind of Santa Claus, yeah.
20: They basically cripple the Democratic ability to be able to spend money on things like health care and so forth to try to fix the issue. Because what happens is... Once the deficit is built up, then it's like, well, we've got to solve the deficit. So we need to start cutting spending. We need to start raising revenue rather than actually doing the things that we really need the government to be doing.
4: Except
20: like subsidizing healthcare, for example.
4: Except Joe and Kamala and the Democrats in Congress figured out how to defeat that. And this is something that we need to go into this next election cycle. We need to go into these elections in the election booth, understanding this and knowing what we need to expect from our Democrats. So, look, obviously, you're here for another segment. We know this because you hang around with us for another one, which is good. Bob Seska here on this Wednesday night at the Politics Bar. If you guys missed any part of the show, y'all know what to do. Go subscribe at thepoliticsbar.com. Bob Seska coming back with us. Hang on.
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29: From the Weatherology Weather Center, I'm meteorologist Ray Miller. 65 tonight under clear skies, northwesterly winds, 5 to 10 miles an hour. Slight chance of rain showers. Tomorrow, highs level off around 82. Tomorrow night, lows level off around 62. Mainly clear Friday with highs around 81. 82 Saturday. A peak at the extended shows, 87 Sunday, 90 Monday, and 89 on Tuesday. That's your latest Chicago weather update. Currently, it's 79 degrees.
30: This is WCPT telling you how you can shop blue. Looking to have a barbecue this summer? Well, let's take a look at some of the sides and condiments that support the Democratic Party. French's Mustard. French's Mustard is owned by McCormick. McCormick as a company does not give to politics, but some of their senior leaders do, and their donations tend to lean more to the left. Heinz Ketchup. Heinz Ketchup is owned by Kraft Heinz. They are about 50-50 in their political donations, but with some senior leaders and others' employees' donations, 7% more of their donations went to Democrats. Mount Olive Pickles. Now, Mount Olive does not give to politics, but some of their senior leaders, including their CEO, donated to Democrats. Also, Mount Olive did pull out an event in North Carolina after seeing that a Confederate flag was present. Bomb Pops. Bomb Pops are owned by Ferrero. Ferrero does not give to politics. However, some of their senior leaders do, and they slightly lean more towards the left. It's a very small amount, though. This has been WCPT telling you how you can shop blue.
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4: Last call on this Wednesday evening. I know, it goes fast when you have good friends hanging out. Look, we got Bob Seska here right now. Jody Hamilton's here. I'm here. Sean Smith-Pierce hanging out with you. And look, we had Dr. Annie Andrews in earlier, which she's great, Bob. She, if she gets a chance, she should come hang out with you because she is, she's going to make a hell of a good senator from South Carolina if folks in South Carolina can, you know, get a look at her as opposed to Darlene. We'll talk about that later.
5: Hook Bob up with her people.
4: Oh, yeah, absolutely.
20: Oh, yeah, please do.
4: Yeah, it'd be great. Look, by the way, if you guys miss any of this stuff, you're like, wait a minute, did I miss something? You might have. It's fine. We got your back. Look, all you got to do is go subscribe at thepoliticsbar.com. That's where you can get the podcast. 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No ads. Mm-hmm. 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It's not the Bob Seska Show. It's BobSeska.com, which actually yes. I helped you with your podcast. There was something off with the website.
20: Oh, yeah. Thank you for that. I really appreciate that. Yeah. For some reason, when I posted the show yesterday, it didn't show up for the public, but I could see it when I was logged into my website. Mm-hmm. It looked fine. Yeah. I don't know why that happened.
32: I would like to listen to the show, but I can't. Bob, can you help me?
20: Yeah.
5: Remember when I published a drink for like 2 weeks from now.
4: Yeah.
5: And it just went published.
4: Even though you're like, no, you didn't publish it. You scheduled it. And it just went, here, just let me serve this. The people will need a drink.
20: Yeah, this happens all the time. That's, I mean, that's why we started late with Hal today on my shows, because he's having computer issues.
5: Yeah.
4: No. Look, I mean, that's one of the things we were talking about with Dr. Andrews, is that obviously is that, you know, we need guardrails on the AI stuff. Even Bill Gates is now freaking out about that stuff.
5: Yeah.
4: We need guardrails on the. Yeah, exactly. Mm-hmm. And of course, obviously, if you want somebody who knows what they're talking
5: he's
4: about.
5: He's a guy in Terminator and I'm going, just shut it off. Shut
4: right. It off. Right. Mm-hmm. Well, this is the thing. When it comes to things like debt, I don't know why. I mean, other than the fact that Bruce does not necessarily want to go on camera, and he's like, he is a thoughtful thinker. He's a thoughtful speaker, and I like that.
20: Oh, yeah.
4: But Bruce is like, he says, here's the deal. He wrote a piece. We'll put it out on the socials tonight. From the New York Times back in 2012, that actually detailed exactly what the Republicans are doing and have been doing with debt. And the economy. By the way, Bill Kristol was one of the people, I can't remember if it was him or his dad, who came up with this and said, this is a great political scheme. Doesn't
5: scheme.
4: Well, right. Exactly.
5: That's a word.
4: Mm-hmm. Because here's the deal. Since they started figuring this stuff out before Reagan got in, remember, these are the same people who figured out, hey, we'll do a deal with the Iranians so that way that, you know, we can.
5: Carter doesn't get reelected.
4: Uh-huh. But
5: treason. I'm sorry. Was that treason? Mm-hmm. Oh yeah, it was.
4: That's correct. No, I mean, you don't get most for that. That's the truth. Yes. The thing is these are the same nasty people who figured this out about the debt. And it is, it's kind of like the two Santa Claus theory, where there's one Santa Claus who gives tax cuts and one Santa Claus who gives benefits to people. Except I've always kind of looked at that. And I said that's not right, because it's not really a two Santa Claus theory. What it is it's a theory of irresponsibility. It is. No. It's like every irresponsible teenager whose parents never actually hold them accountable for the crap they do. So if any of y'all have known rich teenagers who F up their parents' house with a party and then they kind of leave it, or they hire somebody, a maid service, to come in and clean up, they never actually have to do the work themselves. That's been the Republican Party's plan. Not an accident, plan, since about 1978. Yep. And then they were able to start implementing it during the Reagan years. So they come in, they crap everything up, they make a huge amount of debt. So then when Democrats get in, they say, oh, well, you got to fix this first. When Joe Biden and Kamala Harris came in, because of the once-in-a-century pandemic, they got to do, and really it wasn't just because of the pandemic. It was because Biden and Harris decided, and Democrats in Congress, like Nancy Pelosi, decided to do it. And what they decided to do is, we can do multiple things at the same time. Yes, we're juggling cats and Molotov cocktails and chainsaws. And that's fine, because we're a big nation and we can do this. We can do big things. So they came in and said, yes, we'll fix the problems that were caused by Trump and the Republicans. And we're going to invest.
20: Mm-hmm.
4: Now, the media didn't do its job. We talked about that before. But... and yes, the Biden-Harris administration could have done a better job as far as that goes, fixing things.
5: Yeah, they
4: and
5: weren't
4: getting the message
5: very
4: out.
5: Media savvy.
4: Right.
20: Yeah.
5: About that.
4: But
5: and
4: the fact of the matter is,
5: unfortunately, you have to be now.
4: Right. And when Democrats get back in, we need to be not only media savvy, but we also need to be unafraid of saying when Republicans go, well, we made a mess and you have to clean it up. And Democrats need to say, no. We are going to make you help clean it up, and we are going to invest in making the country move forward. It's not an either or, it's an and it's not negotiable, period.
5: It's improv.
4: Mm-hmm.
5: Yes,
4: exactly.
20: Yeah, in fact, I used to have this conversation all the time, and I blogged about it extensively over I think it was on the Huffington Post, where when Barack Obama took office, there was a $1.4 trillion budget deficit.
4: Right.
20: And so Barack Obama was routinely hammered over that, the existence of that budget deficit. He said, oh, no, you can't spend money to pass the Affordable Care Act. You can't spend money to bail out the government. You can't spend money to recover the economy.
4: Right.
20: You can't do all this spending because, oh, my God, because Democrats are in power, there's a $1.4 trillion budget deficit. And what that was, actually, was George W. Bush authorizing the final spending package in October of 2008.
4: Right.
20: Before Barack Obama took office. So the $1.4 trillion budget deficit during Barack Obama's first year was because of George W. Bush era spending. Mm-hmm. That's why that was going on. And one of the things that I would talk about extensively in that context is the fact that this wasn't necessarily irresponsibility. Obviously, that's a component of it. Primarily, this is about sabotage. This is about Republicans sabotaging the incoming Democratic administration by making it more difficult for that Democrat to spend money on things that are important. And then, therefore, that frustrates Democratic voters. And they say, well, why didn't Obama do this? I'm so disappointed that Obama didn't do that.
4: Right.
20: Well, there was a political climate where he could only do so much without continuing to sabotage future Democrats and feed into this ridiculous lie about tax and spend Democrats and so forth that's been going on since the 70s.
4: Right.
20: And so I think sabotage is the right word to use in that context. And we've seen this time and time again throughout history. And then Democrats invariably end up reducing the deficit because they're the only fiscally responsible party in existence right now.
4: Right. The only adults in the room. Right.
5: And mm-hmm. why don't we people are learning this?
4: Well, mm-hmm. and also the fact that Democrats need to be prepared. When we were talking with yesterday with Dr. Grammer, who was in the bar, and, you know, obviously, I mean, Dr. Grammer is more about the mental state of things. Oh, if you missed it, you should definitely hear his stuff about Natalie. She literally is.
5: I mean, he didn't say cray cray. I did.
4: Yeah, you did. And I agree with you. She's cray cray.
5: Because he's a psychologist.
4: He's a professional, right? But he did say that it is.
5: He's a psychiatrist because he's a doctor.
4: So right. He's never seen her, but she's evincing all the themes of somebody who is mentally ill. We can just say that.
20: Wait, a psychologist with the last name Grammer? Are we talking about Kelsey Grammer?
5: No.
20: I just wanted to make sure.
4: This is Jeffrey Grammer. This is the good Grammer.
5: Kelsey Grammer is an actor that played a psychologist.
4: And also a radio guy.
20: Yes,
4: guy.
20: Of course.
4: Exactly. Yes, yes.
20: I'm kidding, of course.
4: But the whole thing is that one of the things we've said this around the bar, and I asked him yesterday. We say that Democrats need to be, what is the phrase I'm trying to think of? Because we have a number of phrases here. Basically,
20: aggressive.
4: We need to be unafraid.
5: Proactive is good.
20: Unafraid.
4: Proactive is great. Is great. And unafraid is another great word. We need to be comfortable with being uncomfortable, with doing things we haven't done before. Right. And Dr. Grammer says, absolutely. Mentally speaking, that is where the heads of everybody in our Democratic voting coalition, everybody from the Rhino Republicans like Michael Steele through the independents, through the corporate Dems into the, you know, your Elizabeth Warren Dems and your Bernie Sanders Dems and even some of the not insane DSAers all need to be, we're all in the same bus together and we got our issues with each other. But we all need to be, or the same boat, if you will. We all need to be rowing in the same direction. And as soon as we get power, we need to be comfortable with doing things that we haven't done much of before. Like when Biden and Harris were in and they just said, Republicans made an absolute disaster and Donald Trump blew up and hosed up everything. And instead of just saying, well, first, we have to fix this. They said, no, we're going to juggle Molotov cocktails and chainsaws and cats. We're going to do it all at once. And that's what needs to be happening. That's the kind of things that we need to be doing going forward. And we need to just be unafraid to do it. We need to be prepared is the really big thing. That's, by the way, one of the things that we notice with Dr. Andrews. She is fantastically prepared. Amazing. I don't know if you saw the Republican down in South Carolina winning her little thing, Lindsay's sister, Darlene.
20: Oh, yeah, I heard about that.
5: Darlene.
4: Did you hear about her universal health care thing?
20: Yes, I did.
5: Oh, my God.
20: It's bad, except when we need it, then it's good.
4: Right. Yeah, universal affordable health care is bad, except my parents died because they didn't have universal affordable health care. You're like,
5: she's not that smart.
4: Well, and she's clearly not prepared. Like Dr. Andrews said, you could tell that she was just reading the thing off a legal pad, and we're not digging her because she's new to the system. We're digging her because of the fact of this is a big job. There are only 100 people on the planet who have this job.
5: Yep.
4: And that means that you need to, among other things, be prepared and listen to the people and, you know, maybe read through it a couple of times before you actually get up there and give your speech. And Republicans just, they are not prepared for this moment. And they're sure as hell not prepared for Democrats to go, you know what, we're done playing your old game of you make the mess and we clean it up. We're not doing that anymore. They're not prepared. And we are.
5: And I think voters are not for that anymore.
4: No.
5: I mean, we finally...
4: That's okay. Jody's a little frustrated by it. And I absolutely understand. Okay. I absolutely understand. Hey, Jody Scano says, look, says he understands the swear, but he says we should all be more like Dolly, not Donnie. Unless you're an Osmond, you can be Donnie Osmond, and that's fine, he says. Just don't be.
5: He's a good Osmond. He's a Donnie. That's Scano. The good
4: Osmond. She appreciates it.
5: I'm
4: Thank
5: sorry,
4: you,
5: but I just seriously.
4: Look, you need to get away from you know this kind of politics a little bit, which is why you can go, you know, watch Trek Politics with Bob and Mary Trump. What are you guys focusing on? I believe, are you guys to the movies now?
20: Yes. In fact, tomorrow we are recording our two-part episodes or series of episodes, two episodes. Let me try this again. Tomorrow we're recording two episodes about Star Trek the Motion Picture. So we will do the first part coming up this weekend and the second part the following weekend.
4: Oh, that'd be cool. That's awesome.
20: At trekpolitics.com.
4: See,
20: yes.
4: Jody, that'll chill you out. That'll make sure you're not, you know, cursing.
5: I'm not
4: and stuff.
5: Swearing all the time.
4: I know.
20: That's right.
5: I just, right. You know. Just
20: save that for tomorrow, Jody.
4: You can do that at the Bob Seska show.
20: Oh, yes. Exactly. And she does. And we all do.
5: I do.
4: Indeed. There are a couple times where I've tried to make a promo and I'm like, I cannot cut out this many F-bombs.
20: Yeah, and most of that is me. I'm sure.
4: No, it's fine. It's all good. It's all good.
5: David and me.
4: Yeah, exactly. Yeah. Bob, we love hanging out with you. Look, I know Jody gets to hang out with you tomorrow, but I will see you here at the bar next week.
20: You bet. Take care, you two crazy kids.
4: Hey, thank you very much. And thank you for hanging out with us at the bar. We appreciate it. Folks, tomorrow is going to be Thursday. John Fugelsang will be back, which is good. And then Friday, Jody is going to be at that celebration of life for her friend. So Carolyn Fiddler is going to be in, and Karen and Anita, too. Hey, look, go home, do some smart stuff. We'll see you tomorrow here at the Politics Bar.
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2: President Trump sows doubts about election security and mail-in ballots ahead of November's midterm elections, Jennifer King reports.
6: The Associated Press has obtained audio of Maine's Republican nominee for governor, Bobby Charles, telling supporters he has a secret.
8: I have a friend named Tom Holman.
6: He'll ask the White House border czar to send federal agents to polling places.
8: 3 or 4 weeks before the election, maybe 3, I'm going to make an appeal for ICE and marshals to get our voting booths.
6: Charles was speaking August 20th. Authorities should do everything possible to prevent illegal voting in the state. Maine's Democratic Party criticized the idea as voter intimidation, and a federal law passed in 1865 makes it illegal to station armed federal officers at polling places unless they are repelling armed enemies. The White House and Homeland Security officials have previously said there are no plans to deploy ICE agents at polling places unless there is a specific threat. I'm Jennifer King. A federal

0: 2020, she donated $1 million to COVID-19 research, which helped develop the Moderna vaccine. So in addition to being this larger-than-life figure, we're also thinking about a really charitable figure who truly was beloved by most, and that's quite rare.
1: This is AP News. Sagar Magani reports actor Tim Curry has died.
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3: 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The man who created a whole gallery of loony villains was in a wheelchair after a 2012 stroke and died in Los Angeles at 80.
2: You look like you're both pretty grooving.
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15: 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And in the nighttime hours on 1150 AM KKNW in Seattle, welcome to the Matt McNeil Show. My name is Philip Anthony, and I will be filling in for Matt today. He'll be back tomorrow. I'm also here with the fantabulous Austin, who is a co-host on the Downright Upright Show on AM 950, along with moi, Felipe. How are you doing today, Austin?
16: I'm doing well. I think I'm muted, though.
15: Oh, okay. We don't want
16: one
15: that.
16: Second.
15: Okay. Well, as she's fixing up her technical issues, we'll start with the show here. Perhaps Minneapolis St. Paul listeners know me as I have my own show. 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My show is an LGBTQ progressive interview talk show, and my guests are movers and shakers in the LGBT community and the allied community as well. And of course, the first Saturday of every month, Austin, is a special time. I feature what I call the co-host show. And on each of those shows, my co-hosts, got to get that S out. Austin and Matt and myself, we talk about current news and LGBT news and everything affecting our community. It's kind of like

0: like an LGBT version of The View, right? We just sit around and BS, you know. And it's the first Saturday of every month. So I'm joined today by one of those co-hosts. Now I think she's unmuted, right? Are you, Austin?
1: Yeah, I do unmute myself. What I'm running into is it actually keeps saying the host is muting you. So I don't know if you're.
0: Am I muting you?
1: A button.
0: I hope I'm not.
1: I guess we'll see. We'll hopefully see.
0: Well, if Patrick could hear you, first of all, let me introduce Patrick, my producer today. Patrick, how are you, my friend?
2: Good afternoon, everybody.
0: So Austin can be heard, right? Patrick?
2: Yes.
0: Okay. You're good then.
1: Perfect.
0: Austin. We don't want you muted. So how is, everybody doing as far as today? Patrick, are you doing okay as far as the news is concerned? And we're going to be talking about Dolly Parton shortly because it's been a very sad time. But as far as the news is concerned, do you have a concern about something that's happening currently, Patrick?
2: I mean, if I gave you my list of concerns, we wouldn't have a show because we'd just be talking about my manifesto for 2 hours.
0: Yeah, I hear that. Okay, well, I guess we should just go into Dolly Parton. You know, it's a sad day, man. I mean, I made on my social media, I was talking about Dolly, you know, incessantly because it just hit me in the heart, Austin. You know, it was just unbelievable. She rose from humble beginnings to the greatest heights of American music and became one of the country's most philanthropic, unifying, and beloved stars. And she died Tuesday in her home in Nashville, and she was 80. And her publicist came out yesterday and said she was battling cancer. So that's the cause of death from what we're gleaning from what they said. But they didn't give the specific kind of cancer. But my thoughts and prayers go out to the Parton family, everyone related, her friends and family. You know, I'm going to be reading some things about Dolly, but I want your thoughts on the passing of Dolly Parton, Austin.
1: Yeah, I mean, it's certainly this is the best way I think you can describe Dolly Parton and her legacy is, you know, she was truly a national treasure. And, you know, we were talking about this in the car going over. I cried yesterday when I saw the news. And, you know, people that experience all that she experienced in her lifetime, you know, can come out of that one of two ways. You can look at it and you can say, I had to go through this and I don't think anybody else should. So I want to make the world a better place. Or you can come out of it and you can say, I had to go through this so other people shouldn't have to suffer too. And Dolly Parton was the type of person that came out of it and said, I want to make the world a better place in any way that I can. And lived by that. Whether it be through her music, her philanthropy, her business acumen, you know, she enabled so many other people to benefit through her generosity that it comes once in a lifetime.
0: Yeah, yeah. Patrick, did you want to say something about Dolly Parton?
2: Yeah, I mean, I would not admit to being the most knowledgeable about her music or career, but she was just such a wonderful human being by all accounts. And, you know, when you lose somebody like that, we all lose something. And that's really hard to take, especially in you know, the world that we live in right now.
0: Yeah. Very well said, Patrick. By the way, according to the news outlets have been talking about this, she wrote more than 3,000 songs in her career. My goodness. Those included Coat of Many Colors, A Quiet Ode to Her Mother, who stitched together garments in the family's rural Tennessee home. She went to school. They would stitch together garments so she'd have clothes to go to school in. Imagine that. That's how dirt poor they were. She wrote and performed songs of love and heartbreak as well, like Jolene, which was probably her signature song. Well, maybe 9 to 5. 9 to 5, the title track from the movie. And Dolly was in the movie. She starred in the movie. And it became an anthem for the American women working in the field, you know, in secretarial or whatever
1: Well, and for all, I mean, it's a working class anthem.
0: Working class anthem. Yeah, yeah. Well, I think of secretaries because of it's an office with.
1: And Dolly was in many ways a feminist. So a lot of her music reflects that.
0: Yes. And then, she did a duet with Barry. Barry Gibb wrote the duet she did with Kenny Rogers, Islands in the Stream, and it went to number one. Crossed over into country and pop, mm-hmm. which was very hard to do back then. And of course, she sang my favorite song. I'm going to ask you what yours is in a moment. So you hope you come up with one. My favorite song, I came of age in the 70s, so I'm old. So I can talk about this, but I loved Here You Come Again. I remember hearing it on the radio in the car going somewhere. And I said, that voice, the song was so pretty. And when I heard the video, somebody had put it on social media, and I was watching the video, and tears were streaming down my face, Austin, because of the memories and how beautiful she sang and what a beautiful person she is. And we're going to talk about all the philanthropy in a bit, but I'm going to start with the music.
1: Yeah.
0: What about you? What's your favorite Dolly Parton song?
1: You know, it's hard to pick one, but if I had to, I'd probably say Eagle When She Flies. Like, not officially from Steel Magnolias, but was used in the film.
0: Yeah, in the movie, right.
1: Yep.
0: It was, yes. And, of course, you can't forget first of all, Here You Come Again, my favorite song, was her first pop song that hit the Hot 100 and it peaked at number 3. So that was a big jump for her because mm-hmm. she was on the country charts before that, you know, all the time, but never crossed into pop. And when that song came out, she started her career in pop music, and that's where the ball started rolling. And then, of course, I Will Always Love You, you know, which I think she took it to number one 2 times. And then, of course, Whitney Houston took it to number one on the pop charts. Did you remember the first time you heard that song?
1: It's a powerful song.
0: Oh, my God.
1: It's a very powerful
0: And apparently
1: song.
0: She wrote the song when she was on the Porter Wagoner show and she was leaving. Mm-hmm. And she didn't want to leave. But this is the kind of person she is. This is what I'm trying to say. She couldn't leave on bad terms. So she wrote a love song to thank you for, you know, my career. If it wasn't for you, I wouldn't be where I am. And she wrote this beautiful song to him. So it shows you the kind of person that Dolly was, right?
1: Absolutely.
2: Well, I think it also does that when Whitney won the Grammy for it, that Dolly presented it to her. And she basically said, this is your song now. You've taken this away from me.
0: Yeah. She really, Whitney took it to the stratosphere. I mean, I remember hearing that, you know, in the movie, and I'm like thinking if that's not a hit song, I don't know what is, you know. And then the philanthropy, we have to go into that because she's multidimensional, you know. So Dolly dedicated decades to widespread philanthropy, funding childhood literacy, medical research, education, disaster relief. She launched the Dollywood Foundation program in 1995, Imagination Library, right, which has gifted over 300, listen to this, this figure freaked me out, 300 million free books worldwide to children from birth to age 5. Austin, in the age of book banning, this is what Dolly did.
1: Yeah. And tributes have, you know, obviously there have been, you know, stories and anecdotes and tributes that have poured in from people in music and acting and elsewhere. But there have also been a lot of tributes that have poured in from other world leaders. Actually, just before we came, I'd seen one from First Minister John Swinney had said just about how Dolly's literacy programs have so benefited children in his country. It's remarkable. A lot of people, many people, even big time philanthropists, don't have that level of impact.
0: Yeah, yeah. Well, I'm going to read the telephone number because maybe there's people out there that want to, you know, send their tribute out to Dolly on the radio here. The telephone number here is 952-946-6205. That's 952-946-6205. And if you act now, no, just kidding. I always meant to say that. Anyway, so we come back. We're going to take a break in a few minutes, but I want to do a little bit more about Dolly's advocacy, that word is always my tongue-tied word, about vaccines.
1: Yeah.
0: She literally went on film with her mask on, with her arm out, getting a vaccine at a time when that would have been considered controversial. But she knew that the vaccine was very, very helpful to keep people from getting severe cases of COVID where they would, you know, possibly pass away or get severely sick. So I hear music, so we're going to take a break. This is the Matt McNeil Show. My name is Philip Anthony. We'll be back after this break.

0: This is WCPT telling you how you can shop blue. Looking to grill up some hot dogs this summer? Well, let's take a look at some hot dog companies that support the Democratic Party. Oscar Mayer. Oscar Mayer is owned by Kraft Heinz. They're about 50-50 in their political donations, but with their senior leaders and other employees' donations, 7% more of their donations go to Democrats. Eckrich. Eckrich is owned by Smithfield Foods. Much like Kraft Heinz, they're about a 50-50 split in their donations, but out of all their donations, 4% more go to Democrats. Nathan's Famous. Nathan's Famous does not give to politics. And if you prefer using charcoal on that grill, Kingsford is owned by Clorox. Clorox does not give to politics, but out of all their senior leaders and employees' donations, 95% of those donations went to Democrats. This has been WCPT telling you, you can shop blue.
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7: And welcome back to the Matt McNeil Show. And again, we'd like to welcome AM 950, the Progressive Voice of Minnesota, WCPT 820, and 1150 AM KKNW in Seattle. And again, the telephone number is 952-946-6205. If you want to say something nice about Dolly Parton, an experience maybe that you had that she, you know, brought into your life. And we have a caller. His name is Steve from Minneapolis. Hi, Steve.
8: Hello.
9: Hi, Steve.
8: Hi. All the stuff I've been reading about this, the one thing that doesn't get much coverage that I really liked was the work she did with Linda Ronstadt and Emmylou Harris. I mean, talk about three heavyweights.
7: Mm-hmm.
9: Absolutely.
7: Yeah. Oh, yeah.
8: Yeah.
7: Yes.
8: Three timers had nothing on those ladies.
7: Oh,
8: and
7: yeah.
8: And on kind of a silly note, she appeared in the TV show American Pickers.
7: Mm-hmm.
8: Because she needed something for a display at Dollywood, and she had them track it down for her. And the two ladies from the show delivered it, and they were all making jokes about bra sizes because they were all quite well endowed. It was hilarious.
7: Yeah, yeah. She had some wonderful self-deprecating humor that she, absolutely, you know, would make fun of herself all the time, you know. Like, it was a joke she said, I'm trying to remember it, something about jugs, like, I have jugs because I'm a juggernaut or something like that. I mean, some joke like that. What do you remember?
9: I would say it takes a lot of money to look this tacky.
7: Yeah.
9: Yeah. And don't let anybody tell you your hair's too big.
7: Yes. Anyway, and then her acrylic nails as she'd play the instruments on her nails. Hey, Steve, what's your favorite, before we end this call, what is your favorite song by Dolly?
8: Oh, that's tough.
7: I know.
9: It is.
7: I know. It's like saying, what's your favorite food? It's like 100 things, you know,
8: yeah.
7: But can you pick one really quick?
8: Well, I do like Jolene a lot. My wife is a singer, and we used to play that song
7: in
8: our band. And it's just hard to beat that.
7: Yeah, yeah. And, well, thanks, Steve. Thanks for calling in. Mm-hmm. We appreciate it. You know, Jolene, that's a good point. He was talking about Jolene. Now, Jolene was a bank teller, mm-hmm. apparently. This is a great story, right? She was a bank teller in a bank, and she was beautiful. And she used to flirt with his, with Dolly's boyfriend or husband at the time. It was her husband. Yeah. At the time. Okay. And she knew that because she was so beautiful that there was a possibility that, you know, she would try to take her man away from her. And that's where that song came from, right? I mean, that's incredible.
9: I mean, at least in my recollection of it, it wasn't so much that Dolly was legitimately worried about that happening, but just, you know, it inspired the song certainly. And one of the things I love about Jolene as a song, and I think in some ways a song that you can read into with a little bit of a feminist narrative, is she's not angry at Jolene. Like, it's just a acknowledgement of this is a possibility, and you're a beautiful woman. And, you know, so many times songs like that get create this woman on woman anger or divide. And I love that song never really did.
7: Yeah. But, you know, that's a great point, Austin. I love that you said that, because that shows her personality, the kind of person she is. She didn't say, I'm going to kick your you know what because you're trying to take my man. She says, please. Mm-hmm. Please don't take my man. She's pleading. It's just typical Dolly.
9: And there's
7: right?
9: vulnerability there that, yeah. you know, it's a beautiful song.
7: Oh, yeah. 952-946-6205, 952-946-6205. If you want to talk about Dolly or anything else, we're going to be ending this segment soon about Dolly, and then we're going to go into politics. Ugh, well. You know, there's so much on the horizon here, but I also wanted to get into pediatric care. That's also part of her philanthropy. Mm-hmm. She contributed millions to children's hospitals, including funding pediatric infectious disease research and supporting the Vanderbilt Hospital, where her niece was treated for leukemia. And she raised and donated millions for regional medical centers in East Tennessee, including LaConte Medical Center. And then, of course, education and scholarships. She gave a lot of money to that. Dropout prevention. That was important to her, that kids didn't leave school, you know. Mm-hmm. And she created the Dollywood Foundation in 1988 in Sevier, I think it's pronounced, Tennessee, Sevier County, initially dropping local high school dropout rates from 35% to 6%. That's what Dolly did with her contributions through incentive programs like the Buddy Program. And she also contributed towards college scholarships and established annual $15,000 Dolly Parton scholarships alongside special grants for local students. And then, of course, you have to go into disaster relief. She gave so much money
9: time.
7: And her time. Yeah. Oh, yes. Wildfires and floods was a big issue for her. She established the quote, My People Fund, to give $1,000 monthly to families who lost homes in the 2016 Smoky Mountain fires, totaling $12.5 million in aid, and later contributed millions towards regional flood and hurricane relief, including Hurricane Helene efforts. Wow. Dolly.
9: And all of which was done, you know, it wasn't about putting her name on things. It wasn't about building legacy. And it certainly wasn't about a tax incentive or a tax write-off. She did this because she cared about people and she knew what it was like firsthand to grow up in that community and recognized the issues that have plagued parts of Appalachia and elsewhere in the country. But, you know, again, it came down to she endured it and she wanted to try and, you know, plant trees she would never see.
7: Yeah. Yeah. Well, again, I have to say it breaks my heart to think that she's no longer with us. But her legacy will never die. She touched so many lives, so many people in a positive way. And I get mm-hmm. the chills when I think about her. So God rest her soul. And to the family and her friends, you know, comfort. I pray for your comfort and keep her memory alive as much as you can. Play her music every day, folks. Right. Okay. Well, we're going to transition into something else. This is unfortunate, but I want to we're not going to have that much time to talk about it in this segment, but we come back from the commercial. But we just had Election Day yesterday, and Darlene Graham, who is Miss Lindsay's sister, won the election 52.5% to 47.5% against Ralph Norman in that runoff election after she made that terrible gaffe that she didn't know anything about national security. I don't know how you feel about that. We're going to get your opinion after the commercial break because that's bizarre to me, right? Like you don't know anything about you're going to be a sitting senator. Anyway.
9: You are a sitting senator.
7: Yeah, well, yes, exactly. And going to be as well. My name is Philip Anthony. This is the Matt McNeil Show. We shall return after this break.

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1: From the Weatherology Weather Center, I'm staff meteorologist Laura Lockwood. Lulz level off around 65 tonight under mainly clear skies, northwesterly winds 5 to 10 miles per hour. Mainly sunny skies tomorrow, slight chance of rain showers, highs level off around 82. Mainly clear skies tomorrow night, lows dip down to about 62. Highs level off around 81 Friday under mainly sunny skies, 82 Saturday. And that's your latest Chicago weather update. Currently 79.
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0: And welcome back. This is the Matt McNeil Show. My name is Philip Anthony. I will be sitting in for the fantabulous Matt McNeil today, and Matt will be back tomorrow. And I'm here with Austin, my co-host from the Downright Upright Show with Philip Anthony. And yeah, I didn't even talk about being fantabulous.
1: We didn't. Dolly was fantabulous.
0: But she was. She's the personification
1: of that word.
0: Of that word.
1: Absolutely.
0: That's a beautiful way to put it, Austin. Absolutely. If I can think of, if you had a picture in the dictionary next to fantabulous, which is fantastic and fabulous put together, twice as nice, by the way, it would be Dolly. Yes. Okay. So we left off at, the second segment, I guess it was, talking about Darlene Graham, the sister of Lindsey Graham, who passed away a few weeks ago. So you wanted to talk about her national security experience for the folks.
1: Well, or lack thereof. Right. So I don't know. Maybe somebody in the spirit of Dolly Parton could buy Darlene Graham an elementary textbook on, you know, the world. It's frustrating for so many reasons, and people keep talking about how, you know, so last night she won the runoff primary
0: Ralph Norman.
1: So she will be the person on the ballot. And, you know, people are like, well, you know, she's running for Senate. She is not just running for Senate. She currently sits in the United States Senate. And I get it. In her defense, the situation between China and Taiwan has had, you know, U.S. has had an ambiguous policy for, you know, as long as Darlene Graham has pretty much been alive. So I could see where that would maybe be news to her and she needs to, you know, get up to speed on it. It's frustrating, though, because we're hearing the spin that she's saying, you know, voters in South Carolina, you know, the people I represent, they don't care about this issue. This is not something that's, you know, a dinner table conversation for them. And she's probably right in that aspect. It doesn't mean it doesn't impact their lives, though. And so I would expect an elected official to have some knowledge on that, on that subject.
0: By the way, can I interrupt you for 3 seconds? Is she actually sitting on the National Security Committee?
1: No.
0: They took her off.
1: I don't believe she's sitting on that because that was an appointment that, Anyways.
0: I'm sorry.
1: Yeah. But beyond that, you know, when it comes to if she wants to say that they care more about affordability, yeah, that's probably true. Mm-hmm. It doesn't mean this issue doesn't impact that or it doesn't have a ripple effect toward it. And when she was asked what her plan would be on affordability, she said, why don't you ask me after I've been elected? Ma'am, you currently sit in the U.S. Senate. And the biggest thing with all of this is the Republican Party, particularly the Trump wing of the Republican Party, they are spending a ton of money to back Darlene Graham. They've also made a ton of phone calls, put a lot of pressure on Republicans to get behind her. And I don't think that's because they legitimately prefer her better. I think it's because they recognize she is someone they can tell, this is how you will vote and you will do these things the way we tell you to, rather than having an elected official that they might risk putting somebody in the Senate that gasp, God forbid, say anything against Daddy Trump.
0: So she's like one of those dolls. You pull the string and she'll do it. She'll say what you want. Yeah.
1: Absolutely.
0: Yeah. Okay. Well, we'll see what happens. You never know. I mean, it's a really super red state. So I can't imagine her not winning that state. But crazier things have happened, Austin. You never know. Anyway, let's get into Canada now.
1: Oh.
0: Oh, by the way, before I go on, I'm the host of the Downright Upright Show, along with Austin, who is the co-host on that show on the first Saturday of every month. And on the Downright Upright Show, we do a lot of lightning round stuff. So we go from one issue to another, because we only have 1 hour a week to talk. So I'm bringing that into the Matt McNeil Show.
1: We're breezing through them.
0: We're breezing through them. So if you're wondering why is he going from one thing to another, that's why, because we do that on the Downright Upright Show. And again, if you have a comment or a question, 952-946-6205. Okay. So Canadian Prime Minister Mark Carney, he vowed dollar-for-dollar tariffs in response to Trump's 50% tariffs on $20 billion in Canadian goods. Trump's 50% tariffs were imposed on Canadian exports, including items like wine, clothing, furniture, cement, hockey sticks even. My goodness. after final minute disagreements derailed a potential compromise. Carney said his reciprocal tariffs will take effect on September the 8th, very, very shortly, right? Carney will impose tariffs on steel, dairy, appliances, agricultural equipment, pulp, paper, electronics, and others. And Canada used to be our greatest ally, right? And in the world, pretty much, along with Great Britain and possibly Israel, if you want to take it that down that road, until Trump came along. Now, why is Trump cowering to Kim Jong-un and Putin and all these, you know, autocrats, but yet he gets very aggressive with people like Carney and the premier of Denmark and all the other allies? What say you about that? What do you think he – what gives him that idea that he could do that to the allies and cower and wear knee pads for dictators?
1: It's bizarre. It's harmful. It's harmful to a lot of people, to many states, including where we're at here in Minnesota, but also across the rest of the United States. There are a large number of states that Canada is the biggest place they export to. And, you know, it's unfortunate because we don't need to be in this situation. It's 100% a fire that Donald Trump started. And seems to have no plan to put out. It changes day to day. And, you know, you're already feeling it in a lot of ways, even going back from his first term where we had wood and steel tariffs, that if you have had to build a home, repair a home, maybe had storm damage or something, and you've got to go out and buy products to do that, you are already paying the price, and it's going to continue to become more problematic. You know, those products are going to continue to go up 100% because Donald Trump, I guess, feels the need to flex his muscles. And I don't know why he thinks Canada is the target he wants to pick on. It's almost like telling your best friend, hey, buddy, you know, I'm going to make fun of you or say bad things about you while I run off and play with this kid who's obvious trouble. It's bizarre.
0: Yeah, he looks in the mirror and he sees himself in those people. I think that's what.
1: Yeah.
0: I mean, he wants so badly to be like Kim Jong-un, where they have these military parades and his face is all over the place. He's got statues built all over for him. You know, look what he's doing with the Kennedy Center. Now he's got his name is going to go back on the Kennedy Center. And they said if they don't put his name on there, he's going to knock it down. I mean, come on. I mean, folks, this doesn't sound like a normal presidency here. But I'm going to throw a trivia question out to you, Austin. We do this sometimes on the Downright Upright Show. President Trump is giving serious consideration to a name change to a certain body of water. Do you know the answer to that one?
1: I do. And I will just add, Debbie Dingell, like, hit the nail on the head in responding to him. Mm-hmm. And I don't, if I'm stealing your thunder and you were going to go into this, stop me. But
0: you have all the thunder you want,
1: She wrote back and she said, maybe we should rename it Lake Natalie so that we know you'll finally start caring about and protecting our Great Lakes.
0: I can't. Well, the answer is Lake Ontario would become Lake America, right? And like he did with the Gulf of him. He has this thing about naming things. You notice?
1: Yeah, and they never take off. They never take off. He's the only one in the room calling it this.
0: I know. Well, I just want to tell you out there, folks, when you go to the grocery store or to buy any of those products I mentioned previously, they're going to be very expensive now. Not that anything is cheap now. I mean, everything is crazy expensive. I mean, beef and – well, now the thing about beef that I'm hearing about is that because beef is so expensive and the farmers are losing so much money, I don't know how it's going to help farmers if you import Argentine beef into the United States. It's going to hurt them even more, right?
1: One does not help them at all.
0: Exactly.
1: And two – completely undercuts the whole point of allegedly tariffs are going to help us, because you've just admitted that this is why it's so expensive.
0: Mm-hmm. Yeah. Well, again, the telephone number here is 952-946-6205. And we're going to continue with the lightning round. Ta-da! So I wanted to hold this one back, but I'm going to ask you because I love your opinion, folks. I love Austin. She is incredible when it comes to politics.
1: You're too kind.
0: I'm the jack of all trades and master of none. She's just like this guru when it comes to politics. But so I'm going to ask her this and see what she thinks. Now, Democratic House Leader Hakeem Jeffries, you know what I'm going to say already, right? She's nodding. I love you so much. It's like you could read my mind. If you could read my... Anyway, met with Trump's son-in-law, Jared Kushner, in recent weeks. And CNBC confirmed this, so it's not hearsay. The timing of the meeting suggests people close to the president may be preparing for at least one chamber, hopefully both, flipping to Democratic control. In his statement, Jeffrey suggested Democrats may be open to working with Republicans if they win the majority, but only on the Democrats' terms. Now, was that a damaging thing to do, in your opinion, for him? Or was the statement that he said at the end of that, where he said, but it's going to be on our terms? What say you about that?
1: My concern with that is we've said a lot of things like that before when we've been in positions. I'm using collective we. So Democratic leadership has been in positions before where they are clearly holding more power in the room and have made statements of a similar effect. And then in the end, we're like, you know what? Actually, we're just going to figure out and get a plan, and we're going to cave on all this stuff to get one or two little concessions. So there's concerns that Democratic leadership have burned kind of the party collectively as a whole before. It is telling that this meeting occurred, and there's been a lot of speculation about, and I think it's right in the sense of clearly they're reading the room. You're probably going to lose the House. There's a chance you're going to lose the Senate as well. Mm-hmm. And I just want to add to that, and this is not something I've heard talked about, but after Trump's first term, Jared Kushner and Ivanka Trump really made grand strides to rehabilitate themselves in kind of the New York social scene and distance themselves from Trump's first term in office. And they were kind of like, well, that was him. We're our own thing. Accept us back. And there was scandal that they were largely accepted back by people kind of all ends of the political spectrum in, you know, philanthropy circles and social circles. And I look at this meeting, and I'm just saying this as an outside observer. I also think that Jared Kushner might kind of be trying to make those same moves of like,
0: oh, yeah,
1: how do I distance myself? And this all comes on the heels also of, you know, he was in the Middle East. He was there for talks. He was saying things were going great. And Trump turned around and cut him right off under the knees and said, that's not happening. I don't know what you're talking about. So I think this is also personally a move for Kushner as well to try and position himself and his wife. What comes next now that really Trump is losing influence? He's a lame duck president. And they're trying to hedge their bets for what's going to follow.
0: Now, this is my opinion. I would like to know yours. Do you think that that's going to put into question when and if obviously we don't know what's going to happen, but it's leaning towards the Democrats regaining the House, right? Let's say they do regain the House, and now they have to elect, the caucus has to elect a speaker. Do you think that that move that he made with Jared Kushner will affect some of the Democrats in the caucus to vote against him? Just asking for a friend.
1: I don't know. It potentially could. I also think there is a long time between now and when that occurs, and that would not occur until after the election. So there's that's a factor too.
0: Yeah, yeah. I just want to know what you think about that. I think there's a problem with that. Anyway, this is the Matt McNeil Show. We'll be back.

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12: And welcome back to the Matt McNeil Show. My name is Philip Anthony. I am sitting in for the fantabulous Matt McNeil, and I'm here with my co-host from the Downright Upright Show, Austin. Miss Austin. Maybe I should give you a title. Queen Princess Austin? What do you think?
13: To make this short, when you sign up to go to the zoo here in the Twin Cities, they ask you if there's a title, like with your name, and there's like 25 options to choose from, including like Commodore and Ambassador and stuff. I'm like, how would they know? Would they check? Like, could I say I was a Commodore?
12: Yeah. I don't know. I'd rather be Duke or something. I don't want to be King. That sounds too pompous to me.
13: Anyway. Too much responsibility.
12: Yeah. Okay. So continuing with the lightning round, as I like to say, when we do the Downright Upright Show, we have a lightning round. And so former Secretary of Transportation, you know, I have to bring up Mayor Pete, you know, Pete Buttigieg, visited Orange. Do you know, you heard this story too? Orangeburg, South Carolina last week as he weighs a second White House run, right? So on August 15th, the Democratic National Committee designated South Carolina as the first state, right, in the run-up to the nomination for president. While in South Carolina, Buttigieg held a roundtable with students at a historically black college where he discussed his idea of reparations for slavery. During an evening speech to the storied NAACP branch there, he said, Trump's second term may feel all too familiar to activists who fought for civil rights in Orangeburg in the 1960s. Buttigieg's visit was also the first major visit by a potential 2028 candidate to the state since the DNC voted on August 15th to keep it as the location for the first presidential primary in the nation, a nod to the political power of its large black electorate. So what do you say about Pete's very smart, that he went there to try to, you know, engage more with the black community. Because for some reason, he's not gaining traction with that community. Do you think that was a good idea that he went there and to try to, you know, offer reparations and talk about, you know, African-American issues?
13: I mean, I do think it's a good idea to
12: step in the right direction.
13: Yeah, I do think it's a step in the right direction. Going there, having that discussion, you know, it's unfortunate that reparations are not a topic that get talked about more. And so I do think that's a bold move on his part. I also think you can certainly interpret it as a test balloon for 2028. We'll wait and see where it goes. Cause he's also at sometimes I felt like gives mixed messages about, is he running? Is he not? So,
12: I think he is personally, but you know, I'm always wrong.
13: You are not always wrong. You are not always wrong. I think there's a lot of people, you know, looking at this saying, this does seem like it's a step.
12: Yeah. There's
13: more
12: so
13: firm
12: many...
13: step in that direction.
12: Yeah, exactly. We have such a great bench, you know, in the Democrats, we have a great bench. So it could be anybody at this point. So just stay tuned, folks, because once the midterm elections are over, November 3rd is the election, right? Then you're going to see everybody throwing their hat in the ring, and it's going to be an interesting run. So anyway, this is a call-in show as well. So if you want to call in and ask us a question, or you have something on your mind, if you still want to talk about Dolly, I'd love to hear that too. The telephone number is 952-946-6205, because it's all about Dolly with me.
13: Absolutely.
12: You know, I will never forget that woman as long as I'm alive. Okay, so the next, you know, again, lightning round, next topic. After a long 9-month deployment in the Middle East, the USS Abraham Lincoln is finally coming home. And I think they're on their way home, actually, as we speak. There was limited food on the ship, no port call at all, right? And it sparked concerns about lack of sufficient supplies and low morale on the ship, right? The USS George Washington will relieve the crew. So what are your thoughts about what happened that long period of time where that ship was out?
13: And I do want to be clear, I don't think they're on their way home yet. And you can correct me on that if I'm wrong, but it's my understanding. So about a week ago,
12: they announced... Well, isn't the George Washington on its way, though?
13: George Washington's on its way, but it's going to take weeks for them to get there. We're talking about moving, you know, they're pulling out. They've got, you know, miles and miles and miles of ocean to cross. It takes a long time for these ships to move.
12: Yeah, because it said the USS George Washington will relieve the crew. So I don't know if they're still there or they're on their way.
13: I think they're on their way. Like, I think it's going to, and I could be wrong on this, that it was going to take like potentially 6 weeks.
12: Well, it has to go to San Diego. Isn't that the port where the ship is?
13: They have to get back to San Diego, but before they can even leave to get back to San Diego, the other ship has to get there, which takes weeks.
12: Mean they're gonna play tag? You know, tag you're it, and then they leave. Oh,
13: yep.
12: Well, that's not. I guess this it wasn't very clear on from the reporting here.
13: Yeah, so. And again, I could be wrong on that, but that was my understanding. And it's you know, it's heartbreaking the stories that we're hearing come off of the Lincoln. You know, particularly you know,
12: somebody tried to jump off or did jump off, right?
13: More than one person did. And one of the more publicized events, you know, the gentleman that did, there was a new baby at home. He was having vision problems, and he works on a flight deck. That's not safe for anybody. And it just goes to show how ill-prepared not only was this deployment, but furthermore, the lack of disregard for the lives that are impacted by it. And clearly not understanding at all what it involves. I mean, they didn't understand feeding these people. They didn't understand the mental health concerns. And, you know, they all want to talk about war and being tough. And, you know, we're going to test people for testosterone, but we can't get a guy that works on a flight deck an eye exam when he needs to see to do his job. That tells me you do not care about our troops and that you do not understand the concept of war. Because if they did, they'd know that issues like morale and disease and starvation have claimed far more lives throughout history than testosterone. It's really sad.
12: It is very sad. Well, we have just limited time here. I just want to say that I want to thank all the people in Chicago and Heartland Signal at WCPT 820. Love you, love you, love you. And 1150 AM KK and W in Seattle. We love them as well. And thank you for accepting me in place of Matt McNeil. We love you guys. And I'll probably be doing this again, I hope. I'm enjoying this. Anyway, we'll see you on the other side. Hour 2 with Minneapolis-St. Paul.

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3: AP News, I'm Ben Thomas. As President Trump sows doubts about election security and mail-in ballots ahead of November's midterm elections, Jennifer King reports.
4: The Associated Press has obtained audio of Maine's Republican nominee for governor, Bobby Charles, telling supporters he has a secret.
5: I have a friend named Tom Holman.
4: He'll ask the White House border czar to send federal agents to polling places.
5: 3 or 4 weeks before the election, maybe three, I'm going to make an appeal for ICE and marshals to get our voting booths.
4: Charles was speaking August 20th to a chapter of Young Republicans in Arundel, Maine. He later explained his comments by saying local election authorities should do everything possible to prevent illegal voting in the state. Maine's Democratic Party criticized the idea as voter intimidation, and a federal law passed in 1865 makes it illegal to station armed federal officers at polling places unless they are repelling armed enemies. The White House and Homeland Security officials have previously said there are no plans to deploy ICE agents at polling places unless there is a specific threat. I'm Jennifer King.
6: A federal judge has refused to order Texas to extradite an ICE officer to Minnesota. The officer is charged there with assault for shooting a man during the immigration crackdown in Minneapolis. Meta's reached an $18 billion settlement with states in a trial over teen social media addiction. And after news of Dolly Parton's death, Maria Sherman reports people are remembering not only her music, but her philanthropy.
7: A lot of that is because she grew up in poverty in East Tennessee, one of 12 kids. Famously, her father was illiterate, which helped inspire her imagination library, donating books to children. By 2025, I believe she donated over 200 million books to kids in need. In 2020, she donated $1 million to COVID-19 research, which helped develop the Moderna vaccine. So in addition to being this larger-than-life figure, we're also thinking about a really charitable figure who truly was beloved by most, and that's quite rare.
6: This is AP News. Sucker Magani reports actor Tim Curry has died.
8: Don't get strung up by the way I look.
9: Curry was the cross-dressing Dr. Frankenfurter in the Rocky Horror Picture Show, the cult favorite rock musical.
10: It was a blessing in terms of it, you know, it was the first wave for me. It's a curse if people don't have the imagination to see beyond it.
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0: Sean was the principal advisor to the Secretary of Defense on all matters related to the readiness of the military force of the United States, 3 million people. Sean, welcome back to The Gailey Show.
1: Thank you very much, John. It's great to be here with you and Jim.
0: We've heard the reports of the USS Lincoln. I want to start with your reaction to the revelations of what was happening on that aircraft carrier, because you know what readiness is supposed to be.
1: I have not been, unfortunately, I have to say, and I say this in all seriousness, I have not been surprised to any real large degree as to how events have played out in the 179 days since the president decided to join with Israel and attack Iran in the way that it has. And when I say I'm not surprised, that's with regard to how it's played out strategically between the United States and Iran. Israel has taken a bit of a backseat with regard to the exchanges with Iran as it focuses on Gaza and southern Lebanon and Hezbollah and the incredibly dire situation that continues in both of those places. But with regard to the strategic situation between the United States and Iran around the region of the Middle East, I'm not surprised by it. If you had asked me right before I left office the morning of January 20th, 2025, if we were to attack Iran in a way that we subsequently did this year, I would have expected something quite like this, because the reason why, you know, successive presidents did not take that decision to attack Iran and to try to engage them diplomatically, because the type of outcome that the president has claimed was at hand was never really viable based on what we'd be willing to put into it and what we thought we could even get out of the application of force with regard to Iran. Likewise, with regard to the situation of sailors at sea for extended periods of time, I've been at sea. I have 3 years of sea duty in the U.S. Navy, most of aboard aircraft carriers and in the Persian Gulf, the CENTCOM AOR. The types of situations that have occurred on the Gerald R. Ford, on the Abraham Lincoln, long periods at sea, with over 4,000, probably 4,500 plus sailors inside of an aircraft carrier, it is not fun over a protracted period of time. At its best, it's cramped. Your food options are limited at best, not to say that they're as draconian as they've been reported to be on board Lincoln, but it is straining to even the most experienced sailors. And when you're out there longer, and you, especially when you don't know when you're even coming, as we call it, off the line, and getting a port call and getting some rest or recreation, or just coming back for some period of time. There's generally been two aircraft carriers out there, probably sharing the load and some pulling back to get whatever resupply is available and to take a day off from flying, a day or two, to do all the maintenance, to get sailors the chance to get a full night's sleep for once. Many of them don't, based on their duties when you're flying in these operations. There's probably a night carrier, a day carrier, they shift back and forth. But if you're operating, you're operating, and there's really no on or off. There's nothing between on or off. You're either fully on or you're fully off. In my experience, I was aboard aircraft carriers when sailors went overboard on purpose due to being challenged by being at sea. Can't take that lightly, but it is not unheard of before. But when you put all these stresses on these young people, many of them, when an aircraft carrier goes out between, there's really two big groups of sailors on that ship, the aircraft carrier crew in the air wing, the young people who fix and fly the airplanes themselves, probably a third of them have never been to sea before. And then they're out there for this protracted period of time, and you have to learn the ways of being at sea. To build up the resilience to deal with it. And that's where leadership comes into play and everything else. But it all starts with being put out there for so long, period.
0: What is supposed to be the length of time? I mean, they were signed for 6 months. Was that in itself too long?
1: That is the nominal deployment length that the Navy essentially agrees to with the department, with the joint staff, as they plan things out years in advance. Aircraft carriers, we only have 10. Yeah, I think a retired admiral in some reputable news article that I read not that long ago, for a long time, we have been in a 15-carrier world in terms of the the demand signal, which was the size of the carrier force through through the Cold War by and large, and then into the 90s, but when we started to make decisions to spend less and try and replace the carriers with more capable ones, so therefore you might not

0: need as many units come down to about 10 or 11 mm-hmm. over time as they go into maintenance and new ones are built. But the demand is so high that they're programmed for years in advance, literal years in advance, that this carrier will go for this 6 months, this carrier will go for that 6 months. There'll be two carriers available. There might be three total carriers available for a period of time based on their maintenance requirements, as well as how long they have been deployed before that year or two, 18 months out. But every time something happens in the world, and leaders such as the four-star commander and central command right now, Admiral Cooper, they say, I have to have a carrier. No, nothing's going on right now, but I'm afraid something's going on, and I need to ask now so you could get it here, because it takes a little while to sail, takes a while to dial one up or have the bureaucratic fight of moving one from the Pacific to the Middle East or from Europe or from the Atlantic, curtail its training. This is the eternal battle for ever more precious, fewer assets that are have to do more while we deal with the long-running, multi-decade paradigms of what it means for the U.S. to have presence and feel secure as things move about in the world. And the aircraft carrier is the most expensive thing you can have. It takes a long time to make it work. It takes a long time for it to get it healthy again after you use it for a period of time. So once you get it out there, there's a real magnetism to keep it there while it's there, even though we know its performance will decline gradually over time after a certain point. Because we've heard the reports as families have relayed them, highly concerned and realistically concerned families about the well-being of their children or their relatives that are on board that ship, reporting holes in the flight deck. Well, it's not really a hole in that big piece of steel, but there's a coating that goes over the steel that's called nonstick. So airplanes with their wheels and all the machinery that's up there grips on a ship at sea, so you don't slide too much and go roll overboard, which happens occasionally. But when you fly and operate enough, you will wear down that coating that is there to keep everything grippy and safe. And there'll be big patches where the steel itself is exposed and it's covered with oil and grease and jet fuel. And you'll slide around. And I will never forget the experience in my jet one night where airplanes roll front and they get pushed backwards. But when your airplane all of a sudden just goes sideways because the ship rolls, you'll never forget that feeling. And we brief, if we start sliding, do we have to eject? But that's from wear and tear. The equipment starts breaking down. The young people get a little slower, a little bit more distracted, a little tired, and safety becomes ever more difficult to maintain.
1: We are talking with Sean Scaly, who is the former Deputy Undersecretary of Defense for Personnel and Readiness in the Biden administration. You said earlier that you weren't surprised about how this has turned out. I guess my question to that is, was this the only possible outcome, to be in this stalemate?
0: I'm not an international relations scholar or strategist. I'm just a essentially career-long, lifelong practitioner as a career military person who's then worked in the department in making things go at different levels and increasing seniority, which I've been fortunate to find myself in to continue to serve in that way. It all comes down to what do we think the Iranians are going to do? The president has talked about the Iranian people rising up. I think he's gone back to that theme very recently with the expectation that there'd be some popular uprising. But how we were going to compel the Iranian government, which is different from the Iranian people, and that government is formed from a very extremely small slice of the population who are very disconnected from them. And they don't have the same. Those people are not going hungry. Those people are not worried about their fuel prices and accessibility. They're not worried about their family's future so much because they probably have money squirreled away overseas in different places if they're connected to the government in the Iranian Republican Guard Corps and the Quds Force, who are the elite of the Iranian Republican Guard Corps, which are separate from the Iranian military. These are the regime's shock troops who also do their overseas influence operations and terrorism support as we know it. Those folks aren't influenced the same way a general population or an average American would be by high prices and the like. They hold power through force directly. And that includes power, as we've seen for years and years, power on the streets and the use of extraordinary violence against average citizens when they try and express their feelings about how their government serves them or it doesn't. That means you have to apply an amount of force that simply history has shown us does not happen from the air, does not happen at a distance, right? And even when you do it, you go, if you happen to master forces and go into another country, we did it in Iraq, we did it in Afghanistan, that it didn't work then either. The only recent times we've had it work was in, with Germany and Japan, and those were pretty complete defeats that took the entire might of multiple nations over years and a spending that we're about to approach now with the national debt, but we're not spending it on it.
1: We're going to take a break here. We're going to have more with Sean Scaly, who is the former Deputy Undersecretary of Defense for Personnel and Readiness in the Biden administration. When we come back, you are listening to The Gailey Show. Quick break. Don't go anywhere.

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10: Hey, this is John Parker. 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It's the fresh coast. From the culinary hotspots to the miles of hiking trails in the North Woods and along the shoreline of Lake Superior, Marquette is where I go to get away from it all. A queer-friendly travel destination where I stargaze, eat delicious donuts at Huron Bakery, brunch at the LGBTQ-owned Cafe Bodega, discover new reads at Snowbound Books, and stroll the shops in Marquette's historic downtown. 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I can wake up along Lake Superior's shoreline or have the walking convenience of being in the city. 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
11: Welcome back to The Gailey Show. I'm John Parker. We're coming up on the bottom of the hour, joined in studio by my executive producer, Jim Pounds. We are talking with Sean Skelly, who is the former Deputy Undersecretary of Defense for Personnel and Readiness in the Biden administration. She's also the co-founder and former vice president of Out and National Security, which builds community and advances policy so LGBTQIA plus people can serve, lead, and thrive across the national security enterprise. Sean, I don't want to say clearly because I don't know you. Obviously, are the expert in this. I feel like there is a readiness issue now with the U.S. Armed Forces. If you were advising, not that he would listen, but if you were advising Secretary Hegseth about what needs to happen next to get our armed services back to readiness, what would you recommend to him?
12: It's pretty simple. And I don't mean to be facetious, but to put it in blunt, choose your battles more wisely. The things that comprise modern warfare, that the American military has on hand, thanks to American taxpayer dollars and American debt, are extraordinarily expensive, extraordinarily capable, but commensurately expensive. And for decades, decisions have been made to underfund those buys by just enough to replace the training allotment that you shoot to train service members and to test the batches of weapons and stuff. We've only recently it's just a fact. It's not partisan or Homerism to say that it wasn't until Russia invaded Ukraine in February of 2022 that the Department of Defense as an enterprise, not under any particular president, came to understand the depth of the supply chain bottlenecks to increasing production on anything. If you chose one system and you wanted to, as we say, push the throttle up, put your foot to the floor and start building a lot of them, it would be relatively easy. But when you figure out, oh gosh, we got to build up all of them because we're going to give a bunch of things to the Ukrainians to help them defend themselves, which means we need to buy more and faster than we've been buying them before, because the numbers are going to go down pretty quick, mm-hmm. and it's going to incur what we call strategic risk, that we are going to have less than we plan for, potentially for certain circumstances, situations, something in this part of the world or another part of the world, and based on who might be the adversary there, what kind of things we would need to use if, you know, pray God it doesn't happen. But if it does, it's the job of the military to be ready. And that readiness is also to be so ready that a potential adversary doesn't want to try something that could get, it's hard to say, that could get kinetic, that could involve actually shooting at one another. Mm-hmm. America's military's job is to be so good and so ready and so visibly ready so that potential adversaries just say, we don't want any of that. That's not going to go well for us. That equation has changed because we did a lot to keep Ukraine free to this day, and the Ukraine war has metastasized and changed to an incredible degree with the Ukraine's ability to strike Russia, as we see, using drone technology and also missile technologies, all kinds of kinetic weapons that they've developed with United States and European help that they're manufacturing themselves. We are only starting to move that way because we're a big industrial country that's been pretty happy because we were always the biggest kid on the block for 30 years after the end of the Cold War. Mm-hmm. And conventionally, at least, we were in nuclear, strategic deterrence with the Russians and maybe the Chinese. They don't quite agree with the nuclear math that Russia and the United States has been developing between ourselves for the past 75 years. Mm-hmm. But if you use it, you lose it. And many of the things were not being bought at the rate where you shoot through them in a couple months and it'll take years to get back to those levels, because it comes down to having enough of the right kind of raw materials to create the high quality parts that you need, having enough machines that can make those high quality parts, people to operate those machines. And it's just it's an incredibly interwoven lattice of high precious things that just don't appear out of thin air. You're not just bending metal, as we say in the business. You're actually having to find the materials, find the people to operate the machines, build the places to take the new machines. Many of those machines, you just don't throw them out on a hilly, grassy knoll and do something with it. They have to be on these incredibly machine balanced floors for the high precision work. They do all that kind of stuff. It just doesn't happen overnight. The current administration spends a lot of its time throwing accusations. It's an American problem. It's not Joe Biden did everything out of their mouth. It's Joe Biden did this. Lloyd Austin didn't do that. Every president has been dealt a hand of cards by the multiple administrations before, regardless of party. Congress has a lot to say about it. The American people haven't pushed their representatives to spend the money or do these kind of things because Congress and presidential administrations are supposed to do that for them. And we, bought our way through it at the minimum investment possible. Many of us do it with like our car maintenance or, do I want to replace the roof this year? I don't have to, right? And you roll the dice each year. America has been rolling the dice for a long time. And it came home to roost because we chose to invite it home to roost, to spend it, to use these assets, these insurance policies that you don't want to mess with America and get into a straight up fight with us because this is what we have. We decided to be very spendthrift, but also not just with our treasure and our assets, which we can't easily be replaced, but with our young people too, and our reputation as a, not as a fighting force, but as a country. America's done things in a tactical, operational way that anybody who's looking at it, they want no part of that. Mm-hmm. We do things that nobody else can do. But the issue is, why'd you do them then?
11: Yeah.
12: Because each time you do it, it gets a little harder, maybe harder to do it the next time, to constitute it all back together again. Right. And maybe the American people don't want to see you try that again. So maybe the internal domestic political situation isn't what you might want it to be. Oh, are we going to do another Iran again? Let's not. Maybe we need to do something some way. It's all about trust. It's all about strategic reserves and capability. As soon as you put your cards on the table, your cards are on the table and everybody knows your hand. And it might not be a winning one,
11: We have been talking with Sean Scaly, who is the former Deputy Undersecretary of Defense for Personnel and Readiness in the Biden administration. I have so many more questions, but unfortunately, that is the amount of time that I have today. We are so lucky, Sean, that you have had the time. I know you're very busy right now, a lot of demands on your time, so we're really grateful that you took some of it to help our listeners and viewers and ourselves unpack what is happening over there, because it is always way more dangerous than we realize, and we need experts like you to help us unpack that. Folks, to learn more about Out and National Security's work, you can go to outandnationalsecurity.org. Again, Sean, thank you so much for joining us today.
12: Thank you for having me, and thank you for all of the topics you cover in such depth.
11: Appreciate it. Folks, quick break. When we come back, we're going to have the White House correspondent for the Washington Blade, Joe Reber-Kennedy. 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
1: From the Weatherology Weather Center, I'm staff meteorologist Laura Lockwood. Lows level off around 65. Tonight, under mainly clear skies, northwesterly winds 5 to 10 miles per hour. Mainly sunny skies. Tomorrow, slight chance of rain showers. Highs level off around 82. Mainly clear skies. Tomorrow night, lows dip down to about 62. Highs level off around 81. Friday, under mainly sunny skies. 82 Saturday. And that's your latest Chicago weather update. Currently, 79.
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4: 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It has some different issues in it. The Democratic Party's platform in the 1950s did not talk about abortion, but the Republican Party is the one that has made market change over time to go further and further to the right.
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12: Since 1969, the Washington Blade has been the nation's independent source for fearless reporting, earning the paper the moniker the newspaper of record for the LGBTQ plus community. 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Joe Reberkenny is the White House correspondent for the Washington Blade. He is a graduate of American University, where he studied broadcast journalism and political science with a focus on gender, race, and politics. He covers LGBTQ issues and political news with a particular passion for exploring queer history in the nation's capital. He joins us biweekly on Wednesdays to share his award-winning reporting from the capital. And come rain or shine, like the post office, Joe joins us because you are working through a end of season cold right now. So Joe, we're extra special to have you here with us today.
13: Thank you so much for letting me join you guys. I'm so excited to be here and to talk about some of the headlines.
12: All right. Well, you just published a story today that was very sobering, with some pretty scary statistics, some new data that HRC just put out. Can you tell us about that?
13: Yeah. Actually, and the data itself is not scary. If anything, I would argue it's kind of great. It's showing that this is the largest amount of LGBTQ people the federal government has ever surveyed or collected data on. The scary part is that this data set was collected from 2021 until 2024, which I don't know if anybody knows what happened in 2024, but we did get a newish president returning to the White House. And under President Trump's leadership, he did kind of demolish all of the ability to continue collecting data on specifically the LGBTQ community. But some of the headlines or the big numbers that I want people to take away is that nearly 12% of Americans identify as LGBTQ, which is some of the highest statistics we've ever seen in the United States. And remember, the U.S. is huge. So 12% of a huge number is may not be, you know, as big as some other places, some other countries, but that's still a lot of people. The estimates have it right around 25.6 million, which is a lot of gay bars, a lot of glitter and dancing, and a lot of people not willing to sit with the status quo. That is, you know, a federal government that may not be super happy to have them existing and fighting for their rights.
12: You know, when I'm looking at the, I keep misreading the headline because I keep seeing new data shows record high Trump attacks against the LGBTQ community. Two things can be true. This amazing data that is coming out of HRC and what the Trump administration is doing to the community. You know, it's been interesting over the years. We've always felt like population data has been undercounting the LGBTQ community, right? I'm sure you know this from all the reporting you've been doing in the Capitol. Is there a sense now about, I guess my question is, do we find more people are identifying as part of the, like, publicly identifying in, like, these surveys because of everything that's going on with the Trump administration? Or do we think, I mean, is there any understanding of why we have more people identifying today than maybe there would have been a few years ago?
13: Yeah. So actually, this specific survey is one of self, self-estimate or self, a response. So it's, and it's not something that you have to talk to somebody on the phone, like some of the Gallup polls are and some of the other ones. So what the methodology is indicating, again, I can't speak definitively for all queer people everywhere, but the fact that people are able to answer on their own terms and not have to tell somebody else where they might feel uncomfortable does seem to indicate that they'd be more willing to admit that they are, specifically bisexual people are the highest number, that we've seen a jump from all the other numbers. More people are feeling more comfortable saying, again, at least in a format where they're not having to justify it or explain it anymore. Right. I do kind of feel seen and I do feel kind of a part of the LGBTQ community. So that's one thing. And also I wouldn't go as far as to say there's like a giant pushback to the administration's recent efforts, but I do feel, community supports community, and that's sort of the thing. If you're seeing people constantly every day waking up, you're seeing the headlines of these this community constantly being attacked, and then you're seeing all these fantastic people going out every single day and doing whether it's in their professional capacity through filing you know, lawsuits, or it's through just protesting, or it's for heaven's sake just posting something on social media. I think it is it's encouraging people to, you know, to look at it like maybe we're on the right side of things. We're only trying to protect people who really need it. And maybe that's a group I want to be a part of. If not, I already know that I am, but I feel more comfortable outwardly identifying as such. Right. That's what I would take from it. Yeah.
12: This is also coming at a time when the Trump administration is trying to dial back collection of LGBTQ data. Can you speak to that?
13: Yeah, so this was over from 2021 to 2024. It's a big chunk of data and a big amount of people. And it's nearly 32% of people 18 to 24, which is my age range, are identifying as plus, or as LGBTQ plus, excuse me. And it's indicating that the numbers are bigger than what the federal government had estimated before, and The Trump administration, specifically those in the Trump administration who are using their conservative talking points and policies to actively target LGBTQ people, specifically the trans community, they're not here for it. And they specifically they're trying to take away the power that is inherently in numbers. We knew that, from civil rights activism, once it reaches a certain point of the public supporting it, whether it be because they're part of the community or they just are not here for watching the federal government attack and belittle and take away rights from citizens, it reaches a breaking point where you can't put that Pandora's box lid back on. And that seems to be what we're hopefully, at least that's what I'm witnessing, slowly starting to happen. Yeah, the Trump administration is point blank just trying to reduce LGBTQ federal specific data collection. And it's at a time, again, where the numbers have never been this high, and there's never been such a robust pushback from, again, Democracy Forward. There are so many HRC, there are so many organizations that are constantly every day waking up and trying every single avenue to push back against this wave of hatred and wave of, you know, pushing down those who are unlike them. And people are not standing for it. Yeah, the people aren't disappearing. If anything, the data is reflecting the number of people are not only there, but they're willing to speak more out than they had prior.
11: My opinion, Joe, is that heated rivalry has ballooned that number to 33 million.
13: Well, as a hockey fan and as a very proud gay man, I get it. And, more YA romance gay books. Let's get them out, everyone.
11: Let's get them going.
12: We are talking with White House correspondent Joe Reber-Kenny, who joins us bi-weekly. White House correspondent for the Washington Blade, Joe Reber-Kenny, who joins us bi-weekly on Wednesdays to share his award-winning reporting from the Capitol. You also have a new story out about the log cabin Republicans, who continue to disappoint us on so many issues. What this time?
13: So for those who are unfamiliar, the log cabin Republicans are, well, historically, they were an LGBTQ conservative rights group or Republican subsect of people who are gay or bisexual or trans who identified as Republican. But they decided last week that they would no longer be accepting transgender people's rights within their fight for equality or whatever necessarily words they specifically use, because some of these don't necessarily line up with what they argue as their big talking points are. And they also, I want to mention that they specifically said they would not be kicking anybody out of the organization who was transgender, who did have these kind of conservative thoughts. But they made it very clear that they would not be advocating for transgender rights, whether that be military participation, whether that be healthcare, whether that be, the slew of issues that this administration has been targeting. But they would no longer be advocating for publicly as they had in the past. Really, they're trying to tear the LGBTQ political umbrella apart to fit better what the Trump administration is seeing as the most important or most, the most important group of the LGBTQ community, I guess. And right now, that's the trans community, which the White House is adamantly attacking and trying their hardest to remove all protections and all rights related to gender identity related to this group. And, the log cabin Republicans are following in suit. Yeah.
12: Can you remind me, because I don't know, actually, did the log cabin Republicans in the first Trump administration, like, did they oppose the trans military ban?
13: I believe they did. They had been not like the loudest group, but they had been a little bit more fervent about, that they wanted this group was created for, LGBTQ identifying conservative people. And if the conservative talking points are directly attacking them, maybe we should, advocate for a more robust response to it in the sense that, maybe we should turn away from denying people who are actively putting their lives on the line and actively willing to fight for this country. But now they've done a 180 entirely, mostly at the behest of those in power. Now, there was no name specifically stated in the Ross Heminger's statement. He wrote it, a giant op-ed for a conservative news outlet. And there was no specific name stated or no specific policy pushed forward that they said that is the reason that they chose to do this. But it definitely seems initiated or at least in part contributed to by, goodness gracious, the head of the Pentagon, Pete Hegseth, and his non-stop attacks on specifically transgender people, and those in the military at that, who I've had the privilege to meet so many fantastic transgender military members, and they, if anything, their transgender experience only supports them being the most fantastic military members overall. They've not only recognized something that they didn't feel right was inside of them initially with their gender identity not matching who they were on the outside, but they went and did something about it to change it. And they have such a resilience and a steadfastness. Mm-hmm. I don't know if that's the right word, but such a strong sense of self to the point where they know what they're doing is right, and they feel so empowered by themselves only that they don't need necessarily others telling them what they're doing is right, because they know what's right is what they're doing. Which really it's a weird dichotomy. It's a weird dichotomy, as many things in this administration have seemed to become.
12: The law cabinet Republicans break my brain all the time. But what I mean by that one this time is that we're coming up on lame duck season for any president, right? When they're in the last 2 years of their second term and they know they can't get any, this is when everyone starts to realize, like, oh, your time is over. The infighting begins. Who's going to take on the mantle? All of that. So it's interesting to me that we're coming up on that, where Trump is not going to have a hold on the party anymore. And instead of going away from him and being like, okay, let's start to separate, they're going all in.
13: Mm-hmm. Yeah, I think there are certain things specifically regarding elections this midterm season that are having a lot of these conservative groups a little scared and a little unsure of where the future goes. Normally, that lame duck season would go as it, is pretty standard procedure for a second term president. But this is also a president that we've heard both jokingly and not jokingly say that he's going to run for a third term, and who there are various lawsuits in place on behalf of the president and the DOJ that is pushing back, saying we're probably going to do a federal emergency with these midterms so that we can take control of it to a degree, which is against the Constitution. As we all remember, states get the final say of their own election processes. Yep. So there's a lot of things that are unusual about this administration and that have a lot of people unsure of where the future is. And so because of that, there a lot of people are holding on to any semblance of control or consistency, which unfortunately for the trans community is being vilified right now.
12: Well, even the Supreme Court would have to agree that the text is pretty unambiguous that presidents can only serve two terms. But, the Supreme Court. All right. We have to take a quick break here. 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We'll have more with Joe when we come back.
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18: The Democratic Party, by going with progressives rather than corporate Democrats, is really just going back to the Democratic Party of old, back when the law said that you can't take corporate money and billionaire money. People say that the progressives are moving the party to the left. I don't see that. I see them moving the party back to where it used to be before Bill Clinton's presidency. I mean, when Reagan came into office in 81, two-thirds of us were in the middle class and a third of us had a union job. And Reagan knew that the major funding source for the Democratic Party was the unions. And so his goal was to defund the Democratic Party. And the way that you do that is by destroying the unions. And so Clinton was stuck. He had really no choice other than to reach out to the billionaires and big corporations.
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12: Welcome back to The Gailey Show. We're coming up on the top of the hour. Bi-weekly on Wednesdays, we are joined by the Washington Blade's White House correspondent, Joe Reberkenny, who has a good news story for us to close our hour with here today. Joe, what did we hear from Texas, of all places?
13: Yes. U.S. District Judge David Hitter, who was a Reagan appointee, actually struck down the recent Texas Senate bill that found drag performances illegal. He struck it down and said it's unconstitutional. And the ACLU of Texas has been putting out a bunch of things the past few hours saying about how much of a win this is, especially in such a conservative state like Texas. The law would have, had it actually gone through, put about a $10,000 fine on every drag kind of performance, a Class A misdemeanor, and could face drag performers to go up to a year in jail. Luckily, that, did not happen. And in the judge's, statement, he said that people who find drag offensive, quote, don't go.
12: No.
13: Which is fantastic. Kind of almost like,
11: like Nancy Reagan, just say no.
13: Just say no. Yeah. You don't want to do those drugs. You don't want to see that drag. Just don't go. But, you know, it also cemented the fact that art is a First Amendment right, and that you are allowed to do what you want and you feel as it's intrinsically in part of the history and the foundation of the laws in this country.
11: What is
13: actually something? Yeah,
11: I was just gonna say, what is it that these people are so afraid of drag? I don't get it, because when I grew up, Milton Berle was doing drag on the television and it was hilarious, and nobody's manhood seemed threatened by that. I can't figure out how this has become a threat to anybody. I mean, I know there's no answer to that.
13: I wish I understood it as well.
11: Yeah.
13: I remember watching Victor Victoria super young. Yeah. I remember like Mrs. Doubtfire. Yeah. If anything, I personally don't understand this train of political thought. It really just seems to be weaponizing and villainizing people who are different. Yeah. But in the judge's actual statements as well, he brought up RIP Dolly Parton, and said that any of her performances under this legislation that, again, was struck down would have been considered drag, as her, over-the-topness, her giant bosom, her big hair, all of the things that they were specifically outlawing in Texas would have been considered drag, and therefore she would not have been able to perform in the state. And, you know, it's weird timing, stars aligning. This judge said that this is outrageous, and Dolly Parton has the right to perform in America, just like these drag performers do. You don't like it, don't show up. And so, bad news of Dolly passing, but a fantastic tribute to her as somebody who has been somebody who is, so adamant about supporting everybody and loving everybody, that, in her 24 hours since passing, her performances and existence has been used as a right to justify queer people and queer art. It's quite beautiful.
12: Well, we were talking yesterday as we were processing the news that Brigitte Bandit, who is a drag queen in Texas, who had been fighting this law, as I understand it, Dolly had actually sent her a bejeweled guitar for the work that she had been doing, which I just thought was so special. And I did not know, as you were just saying that, I did not know that in the law that they passed, they were literally defining physical characteristics of what a drag performer is.
13: It wasn't as specific as like what I was saying. It was, you know, a little bit more vague, but that's the problem when you get into First Amendment issues. You can't really, there's such a fine line between it being chilling effect and between it, you know, being outright just, you know, restricting actions, which is not the purpose of the First Amendment. The First Amendment is to be able to display who you are and what you feel. And, you know, it's crazy that this went so far, but I am so glad that out of all people, a Reagan-appointed judge struck it down and said, Dolly did it, so we're allowed to do it, which is kind of a fun little sentiment.
12: So federal court, is Texas going to appeal to the Supreme Court?
13: We're not totally sure. I'm still waiting to hear back from some sources and stuff. But, you know, it's interesting. You'll be the first to know as soon as I find out. But right now it seems like we're doing all right. I mean, it is against Ken Paxton. And as we famously know, he is an ardent anti-drag, anti-LGBTQ person. And so there's a chance. I wouldn't rule it out. But it the wording of the First Amendment, yet again, is very clear that protecting people's First Amendment rights is literally one of the most important things that our Constitution provides. And so unless the Supreme Court decides to be real ready to change a lot of things in this country, I don't foresee it happening. And if they do take it on, I don't foresee it going super well for the Texas AG.
12: Well, they do think that torturing children is free speech with conversion therapy. It's just talk, right?
11: And Paxton isn't that secure in his manhood anyway, so I can see where he might find drag.
12: He's about to be out of a job. Hopefully, he's about to be out of a job. Joe, thank you so much for joining us today. Folks, you can read all of Joe's award-winning reporting at thewashingtonblade.com. Washingtonblade.com, not thewashingtonblade.com. You can sign up for their excellent weekly newsletter while you're there. I read it religiously every Friday. You can find Washington Blade on Facebook, Instagram, and Blue Sky. Joe, thank you so much for troopering through your sickness to be with us here today.
13: Thank you so much for giving me this opportunity. I love you guys, and I really support you, sharing the important headlines out to the gays all across.
12: Yeah, love, mutual love fest. The work that you do is so important, and we're really grateful to have you for the time that we have you. So have a good couple of weeks. We'll see you back here soon.
13: Bye.
12: All right, bye. Quick programming note, folks. We will be live at the Minnesota State Fair tomorrow from 2 to 3 p.m. All of AM950 shows from 2 till 6 will be live from the fair. So up first will be the Gailey Show, and then from 3 to 5 will be the Matt McNeil Show, and then at 5 o'clock to 6 o'clock will be Native Roots Radio. If you are at the fair, you can find us at the Native Roots Trading Post, which is in the West End Marketplace. While you're there, also starting at 3:30 tomorrow, both Thursday and Friday, and then every hour after that will be the Power Drag Review.
11: Yes.
12: First time that the State Fair is recognizing drag as an art form, and they will be performing there. So
11: we want a big crowd for that.
12: Yes.
11: Big, big, big crowd.
12: Big crowd. We will see you tomorrow, and until then, keep it queer, America.
11: Keep it queer.
1: Hi, I'm Kevin Love. 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It's about Will Harris, a small goat who believes in himself and proves you don't have to be the biggest to be a champion.
3: 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Everything I need to succeed is right here.
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0: From New York, this is Democracy Now!
1: The Supreme Court's decision to temporarily allow President Trump's executive order severely restricting mail-in voting to proceed could lead to chaos in the midterm elections. And if this executive order is ultimately upheld on the merits, it could lead to the disenfranchisement of potentially millions of voters come November.
0: With the midterm elections less than 10 weeks away, the Supreme Court has handed President Trump a temporary victory in his attack on mail-in voting. We'll speak to Ari Berman of Mother Jones. Plus, we'll be joined by former Labor Secretary Robert Reich on his recent online fight with Treasury Secretary Scott Bessent and how extreme economic inequality is reshaping the country.
2: There's so much conspicuous consumption at the top. Wealth has moved, has been siphoned off. And it's because the economy is rigged.
0: But first, we'll speak to Karen Attia. Last year, the Washington Post fired her over posts she made following the death of conservative activist Charlie Kirk. Now, a private arbitrator has ordered the Washington Post to rehire her. All that and more coming up. Welcome to Democracy Now!, democracynow.org, The War and Peace Report. I'm Nermeen Sheikh. Amy Goodman will be back later this week. Iran announced that it's resumed negotiations with Oman over managing the Strait of Hormuz. That's despite mounting economic pressure from President Trump. It comes as the U.S. says it has completed the clearing of mines from the Strait of Hormuz. An oil tanker was struck by an unidentified projectile off the coast of Oman on Tuesday. Meanwhile, the U.S. Secret Service said that it was tracking a recent video broadcast by Iranian state television to assassinate Trump's youngest son, Barron. The potential plot alleges that a $10 million bounty had been offered for his killing. In Gaza, Palestinians in Khan Yunis held a vigil at Nasser Hospital for journalists killed by an Israeli strike a year ago. On August 25, 2025, Israel struck Nasser Hospital, killing at least 20 people, including five journalists, who worked for Reuters, the Associated Press, Al Jazeera, and other news outlets. Reuters editor-in-chief Alessandra Galloni and the AP's executive editor, Julie Pace, issued a joint statement Tuesday saying, quote, "We again call on the government of Israel to explain the deaths of these journalists and take every step necessary to protect journalists covering the conflict. We'll continue to seek answers, demand accountability, and call for access to Gaza to provide support to our colleagues who've been covering the war for almost 3 years now." These were the five journalists killed by Israel a year ago. Reuters journalist Hussam al-Masri, who was killed while operating a live video feed at the hospital, Mariam Abu Dakha, who freelanced for the Associated Press and other outlets, Mohammed Salama, who worked for Al Jazeera, Muaz Abu Dakha, a freelance journalist who worked with several news organizations, and Ahmad Abu Aziz. This is the brother of Reuters journalist Hussam al-Masri.
3: They were not numbers, but they were lives moving among us. Each one of them had a dream, a hope, a home, children, and a wife. They were living their lives, but the occupation targeted them for no other reason than they were a voice for the truth, and they were the very symbol of this truth.
0: In occupied East Jerusalem, Israeli forces stormed the Qalandiya Training Center, a major UNRWA facility in the Kafr Aqab neighborhood on Tuesday. Troops forced all UNRWA staff out of the facility and ordered them not to come back. The Jerusalem governorate reported that five Palestinians were wounded by Israeli gunfire near the Qalandiya training site. This is UN spokesperson Stéphane Dujarric.
4: Today's actions are the fifth instance of unauthorized entry by Israeli authorities in the center since May this year and follow other unacceptable breaches of inviolability and of interference with UNRWA premises in the occupied East Jerusalem, including the seizure and demolition of the Sheikh Jarrah compound, as well as cutting off supply of water and electricity to multiple other UNRWA facilities.
0: Meanwhile, in the occupied West Bank, far-right Israeli lawmaker Tzvi Sukkot entered the Palestinian village of Madama on Tuesday, escorted by soldiers, and destroyed a limestone monument with a sledgehammer. Video verified by the New York Times shows at least two soldiers standing by without intervening. The U.S. has delisted Syria as a state sponsor of terrorism, eliminating what Damascus calls the last major obstacle to international investment. Syria had been on the list since 1979 after Washington accused Hafez al-Assad's government of backing militant groups. The designation stayed in place under his son Bashar al-Assad, who was ousted in December 2024 by rebels led by Ahmad al-Sharra, who is now Syria's president. Cuba, Iran, and North Korea remain on the U.S. list of state sponsors of terrorism. U.S. media reported that CIA Director John Ratcliffe made an unannounced trip to Moscow after flight records showed an American military plane landing in the Russian capital. A U.S. diplomatic motorcade was also spotted. The CIA director's reported trip follows a breakdown in U.S. brokered talks on ending the Ukraine war, though Russia did free a former U.S. Marine this month after nearly 4 years in detention. Canada responded to President Trump's tariffs by doubling its tariffs on American steel and aluminum from 25% to 50% on Tuesday. Canada will also impose tariffs ranging from 15% to 50% on about 700 other products. The U.S. had imposed a 50% tariff on $20 billion worth of Canadian imports. This comes as President Trump said on social media he is, quote, giving serious consideration to renaming Lake Ontario Lake America. Here in New York City, an interfaith coalition on Tuesday denounced the upcoming visit of a prominent Hindu nationalist leader from India at Madison Square Garden this Saturday. Mohan Bhagwat is the head of the RSS, a far-right paramilitary organization closely linked to India's ruling BJP party. Prime Minister Narendra Modi is a member of the group, and Bhagwat's rally in New York marks the beginning of a global speaking tour for the 100th anniversary of the RSS. Earlier this year, the United States Commission on International Religious Freedom recommended the U.S. impose sanctions against the RSS for their responsibility for and tolerance of attacks on religious minorities, including Muslims and Christians. This is Brad Lander, the Democratic Party's nominee for New York City's 10th Congressional District.
5: This event harkens back to that 1939 Nazi rally that was hosted at Madison Square Garden with banners of swastikas and tens of thousands of people cheering ethnic and religious hatred and violence of a very similar sort to what Mohan Bhagwat and the RSS are proposing. And MSG said it wouldn't do that again, that it wouldn't host any

0: statute. This is New York Governor Kathy Hochul.
1: ICE's dangerous and aggressive tactics to pursue civil immigration. Again, I'm very clear here. For civil immigration enforcement, this only continues to evoke fear on our streets. And our local cops will not be part of it, because we hold our police to a higher standard. They hold themselves to a higher standard.
0: Six immigrants who were deported from the U.S. to Liberia last week reportedly resisted getting off the plane and were instead flown to Equatorial Guinea. The Trump administration has secretly expanded these so-called third country agreements, deporting thousands of immigrants to dozens of countries they have no ties to. The immigrants who refused to get off the plane in Liberia were four men from Cuba, one from Brazil, as well as a woman from Cameroon, according to NBC News. The group was told they'd be returning to the U.S., but instead were taken to Malabo City in Equatorial Guinea. In Texas, a federal judge on Tuesday ordered the release of a second key witness in the fatal shooting of Lorenzo Salgado Araujo, the 52-year-old Mexican father who was killed by an ICE agent in Houston on July 7th. Daniel Tirado Pantoja was one of three passengers in Araujo's van the morning of the shooting, along with Araujo's younger brother, Victor Salgado, who is still in ICE detention nearly 2 months later. Pantoja must be released within 48 hours. This comes as the ICE agents involved in Araujo's killing have still not been identified. To see our coverage of this case, go to our website. Colombia's new right-wing president, Abelardo de la Espria, has vowed to deport thousands of immigrants, mainly Venezuelans, from the country. According to the UN, around 2.8 million Venezuelans are currently living in Colombia. This is de la Espria speaking Tuesday.
2: The order to migration is clear start operations in coordination with the police in Barranquilla to find illegal immigrants. First, those committing crimes. Second, those with their situation not regularized, who in the end will have to be deported.
0: A federal judge has temporarily blocked the state of Ohio from requiring residents to present proof of citizenship documentation when registering to vote at motor vehicle offices. The decision is the latest legal setback against efforts by Trump allies to tighten voting restrictions in key states ahead of the midterms in November. This comes as a federal judge in Massachusetts found the Trump administration violated a court injunction by finalizing new regulations with the U.S. Postal Service that would overhaul voting by mail nationwide if they're enforced. Tuesday's ruling prevents the measures from taking effect for now and comes in response to a motion by the League of Women Voters of Massachusetts. This follows a separate ruling by the Supreme Court on Monday, allowing President Trump to implement his executive order restricting mail-in ballots. House Democratic leader Hakeem Jeffries of New York lashed out at critics of his meeting with Trump envoy and son-in-law Jared Kushner, writing on X, quote, "No one from the Trump cartel is getting a pass." The New York Times reports the meeting was arranged by a mutual friend of Jeffries and Kushner and aimed at finding areas of, quote, common ground if Democrats regain control of one or both chambers of Congress in November's midterm elections. News of the meeting prompted fresh calls for Hakeem Jeffries to step down from his leadership role as the top House Democrat. Tommy Vitor, a former aide to President Barack Obama, wrote, quote, "Jared Kushner has no actual government job. He just uses his family connections to get money from Gulf autocrats and fund corrupt deals. The only way Representative Jeffries should work with him is with demands for documents and subpoenas," end quote. In North Carolina, Darlene Graham, the sister of the late Republican Lindsey Graham, won the state's Republican Senate primary runoff Tuesday. President Trump had thrown his support behind her candidacy. Graham won the 52% of the vote. Her challenger, Congressmember Ralph Norman, secured 48%. Darlene Graham has never held public office. A federal judge on Tuesday rejected Ghislaine Maxwell's bid to overturn her sex trafficking conviction and 20-year prison sentence, calling her claims, quote, demonstrably meritless. Maxwell was the former girlfriend and accomplice to the late convicted sex offender Jeffrey Epstein. The judge said that Maxwell, acting as the woman in charge of Epstein's various residences, enforced an

0: atmosphere in which employees knew not to speak. He said the tactics she and Epstein relied on were the same ones child predators typically use, and that Maxwell took part in the abuse herself. In Pennsylvania, two unvaccinated people have died from measles. They're the first measles deaths in the U.S. this year. More measles cases have been reported in 2026 than in any year since the virus was declared eliminated in 2000. This is Pennsylvania's Governor Josh Shapiro.
1: So far this year, there have been 393 confirmed cases of measles in Pennsylvania. That is the highest number of measles cases since 1992. Nearly 20% of those cases have resulted in someone being hospitalized.
0: CNN is reporting that members of a specialized team that responds to natural disasters and other emergencies in national parks have been sent to Washington, D.C. to work on President Trump's pet project, ranging from the Lincoln Memorial Reflecting Pool to fountain renovations and removing debris at the East Potomac Golf Course. The officials are also compiling highly detailed status reports for Interior Secretary Doug Burgum. A longtime Park Service employee who spoke anonymously to CNN said, quote, political folks have wanted to know even the tiniest details, and it's always about schedule. Will it be on time? The focus on Trump's beautification projects comes as the western U.S. confronts the most wildfires in a decade and a water crisis that has gripped several states. And legendary singer, songwriter, and country superstar Dolly Parton died Tuesday in Nashville, Tennessee, surrounded by loved ones. She was 80 and had reportedly been battling cancer. News of Dolly Parton's death sparked tributes around the world, honoring a musical legacy that spanned decades. Dolly Parton won multiple Grammys and numerous other awards. Dolly Parton also starred in the 1980 film 9 to 5 with Lily Tomlin and Jane Fonda. During a reunion with her co-stars in 2006, Dolly Parton did an impromptu version of her hit song from the film. Working 9 to 5, living yeah. Dolly Parton is also remembered as a champion of the working class, an advocate for children's literacy, education, LGBTQ plus and women's rights, health care, and for her commitment to philanthropy. Dolly Parton created the Imagination Library, inspired by her father's inability to read and write. The library has gifted more than 300 million books to children over the last three decades. She grew up in extreme poverty in the Great Smoky Mountains of rural Tennessee and became one of the most influential artists in American history. This is Dolly Parton in her own words speaking when she was inducted into the Songwriters Hall of Fame in 2001.
2: I do know that I'm so honored and so proud to be here, and I've been writing songs all of my life, and this beats the heck out of standing up on the hill above the barn, singing to the cows and the chickens and the pigs, practicing all the new songs.
0: And a correction, Darlene Graham won the Republican Senate primary in South Carolina, not North Carolina. And those are some of the headlines. Coming up, we'll speak to Karen Atiyah. Last year, the Washington Post fired her over posts she made following the death of conservative activist Charlie Kirk. Now, a private arbitrator has ordered the Washington Post to rehire her. Back in a minute.
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0: No time for love like now. Michael Stipe and Aaron Dessner performing on Democracy Now!'s 30th anniversary event at the Riverside Church earlier this year. This is Democracy Now!, democracynow.org, The War and Peace Report. I'm Nermeen Sheikh. A private arbitrator has ordered the Washington Post to rehire opinion columnist Karen Atiya with back pay. Atiya was fired last fall over comments she made following the fatal shooting of conservative activist Charlie Kirk. Atiya is an award-winning journalist who served as the founding editor of the Post Global Opinion section. In 2019, she was named Journalist of the Year by the National Association of Black Journalists. She was recognized for her writings about Saudi dissident journalist Jamal Khashoggi, who was assassinated by a team of Saudi agents inside the Saudi consulate in Istanbul, Turkey, in 2018. Atiya had recruited Khashoggi to be a columnist for the Post. But Atiya's career at the Washington Post came to an abrupt end last year. Shortly after Charlie Kirk was fatally shot, Atiya wrote online, quote, "For everyone saying political violence has no place in this country, remember two Democratic legislators were shot in Minnesota just this year, and America shrugged and moved on." In a follow-up post, she wrote, quote, "Part of what keeps America so violent is the insistence that people perform care, empty goodness, and absolution for white men who espouse hatred and violence," she wrote. During her arbitration hearing, Atiya said, quote, "My commentary in general was about how America responds to acts of political violence, and quite often that response is different depending on the identity of the perpetrators of that violence." Karen Atiya joins us now from Washington, D.C. Karen, welcome back to Democracy Now! If you could respond to the Washington Post decision to rehire you following this lengthy arbitration process.
6: Yes, it's good to be back. Thank you for having me on. What can I say? I feel extremely vindicated. I feel quite tired, quite joyful. I'm sitting here and I'm writing red in honor of the Washington Post Guild. I'm a proud union member, and my ability to even challenge my firing, to file a grievance, and then to go to arbitration was all thanks to the fact that the Washington Post Guild and the Washington Baltimore News Guild had in their contract for binding arbitration. So as much as this is a victory for me, this is a victory for guilds, for unions. And as well as, you know, I'm feeling very much like this is beyond just a job, beyond just me, beyond just the Washington Post. This is a victory for journalism, for anyone who wants to stand up for just speaking the truth. For I was just doing my job. So I really do see this as a symbol that it's worth it to stand up and fight for freedom of expression, for journalistic freedom. And when you fight, sometimes you win, and sometimes you win big, like in my case.
0: So, Karen, could you tell us, have people from the Post been in touch with you since this was announced, and in particular, the Post's former opinions editor, Adam O'Neill?
6: I have heard nothing from Adam O'Neill. The only time I've heard from him was once last year in a meeting, and then secondly during the arbitration where he testified against me. My lawyers and reps at the moment are going back and forth with the Post, as I understand. But for me, I have still not heard anything yet from the Washington Post.
0: And explain, Karen, why exactly what the justification was that was given for the Washington Post decision to sack you from your post. They cited, among other things, security threats, but not security threats against you.
6: Right. So two things. I mean, the Washington Post argued that my posts disparaged white men and were in violation of their social media policy. Of course, anyone reading with any reasonable amount of reading and grammar comprehension could see that I was talking about white men who choose to engage in hatred and violence. So there was that. And then the Post tried to make the argument that because the Charlie Kirk killing was such an overly emotional time that they had no choice but to distance themselves from me. And I think this is actually a really, really important point of the arbitrator's decision. She reminded the Post of their own policies to protect their journalists, especially in times of heightened social media abuse and attacks. I can say from my experience, frankly, the posts that I made did not engender that much backlash. I was not aware of any threats. And instead of the Washington Post calling me, telling me about the post, they didn't even tell me to take them down. Instead, they threw me to the wolves and basically blamed me for any supposed threat. The Washington Post basically manufactured a crisis of their own making in terms of posts and used that as a reason to get rid of me.
0: And could you place this, Karen, in the context of broader attacks on the media under the Trump administration and also about what's going on internally and has been going on at the Washington Post?
6: So my firing at the time, of course, people familiar with the Washington Post trajectory, particularly over the last couple of years, this came after Jeff Bezos said that the opinion section was only going to cover personal liberties and free markets and nothing else. So there was already a chilling effect and a sense of censorship. There were buyouts that were offered to the entire opinion section, of which I refused. I decided I wanted to stay. And part of the reason why I wanted to stay was because I was the last full-time staff Black opinion columnist in the section. And for a city that has historically been majority Black, I guess I just felt a sense that I needed to stay and do as much of the work as I could. And in terms of the broader picture, there's been an attack on the media. We've seen how, specifically in the Charlie Kirk case, how J.D. Vance, members of the right wing, were explicitly telling people to go after any critics of Charlie Kirk and explicitly telling them to go after their jobs. Of course, we saw what happened to Jimmy Kimmel. All of this is coming in an environment where more and more media are facing pressure to kowtow to Trump, to kowtow to MAGA. And so for me, again, I think this is why my reinstatement and this win means so much for so many people, because they see this as a proxy for standing up to this wave of censorship and oppression and targeting, particularly of Black voices, and removing Black voices deemed as DEI from the public sphere.
0: And could you talk about, in your recent Substack piece, you mentioned Mark Thiessen, the Post columnist who encouraged Charlie Kirk critics to be doxxed and said on social media, using an expletive, F the media and liberal Democrats, but he still has his job at the Post.
6: Right. Well, it all goes back to how, ironically, the Post's treatment of me versus my white male colleagues just goes to the point of how men who encourage harm, or at least support it or appear to platform it, are coddled, are given a pat on the back and allowed to keep going. Whereas myself, a woman journalist, a Black woman journalist, I get the harshest of punishments, and not just the harshest of punishments, but I myself am labeled a threat. So for the Post saying that my post went against journalistic integrity, perhaps they were more afraid that I actually clocked the behavior of America and the Washington Post when it comes to white men who choose to engage in violence. I was just calling a thing a thing. And the Washington Post, once again, in their treatment of me versus my white male colleagues, proved me right.
0: And before we conclude, Karen, so what is your plan now? Do you plan to return to the Post? And many people are curious, what will happen with your Substack?
6: So the way I feel, I mean, right now I'm just savoring this victory as much as I can. I am very much ready and willing to go back to writing. My beat was writing about race, gender, human rights, and global issues. So I fully expect and frankly demand that I be able to publish freely, that I be able to write freely. So that is what is on the table. They have their marching orders. I'm still waiting to hear from the Post. And as far as my Substack right now, I'm going to keep writing until I find out more about what's going to happen with the Washington Post. But as of now, all my options are still on the table. So for now, I'm, like I said, I'm savoring the victory, and I'm hoping to at least pop champagne in the near future.
0: Okay, congratulations again, Karen. Karen Atia is former global opinion editor for The Washington Post. We'll link to your latest Substack piece, "The Washington Post Fired Me, I Fought and Won My Job Back." Coming up, with the midterm elections less than 10 weeks away, the Supreme Court has handed President Trump a temporary victory in his attack on mail-in voting. We'll speak to Ari Berman of Mother Jones. Back in a minute.
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0: Inside My Head by Suva the Second. This is Democracy Now!, democracynow.org, The War and Peace Report. I'm Nermeen Sheikh. With the midterm elections less than 10 weeks away, the Supreme Court has lifted a lower court injunction on President Trump's executive order seeking to limit mail-in voting ahead of the midterms. Trump's order directed the Department of Homeland Security to create state-by-state lists of eligible voters who are citizens. The U.S. Postal Service would then use the list provided by states to assess if voters should be allowed to vote by mail. On Monday, justices ruled 6-3 that California and 22 other states lacked standing to sue over the issue. The ruling, however, did not address whether Trump had authority to impose the rules. The court's three liberal justices dissented. Justice Ketanji Brown Jackson warned that the majority opinion needlessly injects chaos and uncertainty into the upcoming midterm elections. In related news, on Tuesday, a federal judge in Massachusetts found the Trump administration violated a court injunction by finalizing new regulations with the U.S. Postal Service that would overhaul voting by mail nationwide if they're enforced. While Trump has repeatedly attacked mail-in voting, he continues to vote by mail himself. Voting records in Florida show the president voted by mail in the recent Republican primary. He requested a ballot in late July. The ballot was returned on August 13th. Well, we're joined now by Ari Berman, national voting rights correspondent for Mother Jones. His new piece is titled, "SCOTUS Hands Trump a Temporary Win in His Crusade to Restrict Mail Voting." Berman is author of the book, "Minority Rule, the Right-Wing Attack on the Will of the People and the Fight to Resist It." Welcome back to the program, Ari. If you could just respond to this new news, the latest news.
10: Hi, Nermeen. Thank you for having me back on the show. So what the Supreme Court did is it temporarily allowed Trump's executive order severely restricting mail voting to go into effect. It said it was too early for states to challenge this. And this leads to a lot of uncertainty going into the midterms, because the Trump executive order would radically restrict vote by mail. It would instruct the Department of Homeland Security to create lists of voters it deems citizens. These lists are likely to be highly inaccurate based on the fact that the Department of Homeland Security has already made these egregious claims of voter fraud that have turned out not to be true. And then it says that the Postal Service can only deliver mail ballots based on these DHS lists. And moreover, it will only deliver mail ballots in states that hand over their voter rolls, which includes sensitive personal information, to the federal government. This is a essentially a form of extortion. The Department of Justice is 0-23 in federal court trying to force states to hand over their voter rolls. But the Postal Service is saying that we're not going to deliver your mail ballot unless you hand over this information to the Trump administration. So it basically radically changes how mail voting would work in the U.S. It radically changes the job of the Postal Service from delivering the mail to essentially determining who gets a mail ballot. And if it ultimately goes into effect, it could disenfranchise millions of voters in November.
0: And could you explain, Irie, what is Trump's kind of personal animus against mail-in voting? He apparently thinks that he lost the 2020 election to Biden because of mail-in votes.
10: Yes, he blames mail-in voting for his defeat in 2020, even though he clearly lost for other reasons, namely his handling of the pandemic. Although Trump himself has voted by mail repeatedly. He voted by mail in Florida's primary in August. He voted by mail earlier in a state legislative election. So it seems like Trump's attitude towards mail voting is mail voting for me, but not for thee. And the fact is, 1 in 3 Americans voted by mail in the 2024 election. It is an increasingly popular way of voting for a number of different reasons. There are states that conduct their elections entirely by mail, and this would radically change how mail voting works. Instead of mail ballots being sent to all voters in states that have those kind of laws or being accessible to all voters, it would radically restrict mail voting. And the Trump administration would basically decide who does and does not get a mail ballot. And that appears to be plainly unconstitutional because states with oversight from Congress run their elections. The executive branch has basically no say in how mail voting works. So this is a massive power grab by the Trump administration to try to restrict mail voting, and it's been blessed at least temporarily by the Republican majority on the Supreme Court.
0: So what exactly does it mean? Because right now the Supreme Court ruling does not have any bearing on voters who will vote in the midterm elections. Is that correct?
10: Yeah, there's a separate injunction that blocks the Postal Service from carrying out Trump's executive order. Now, the question is, what's going to happen with that? Is the Supreme Court going to block that lower court ruling? My expectation is that in the wake of the Supreme Court's decision, states and individuals are going to seek a new injunction blocking the Postal Service from carrying out this executive order, essentially arguing that the executive order itself is unconstitutional and the Postal Service has no legal status to carry it out, because the job of the Postal Service is to deliver the mail.
11: And we're live here outside the Perez family home, just waiting for the... And there they go, almost on time this morning. Mom is coming out the front door strong with a double-arm kid carry. 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Oh, but the diaper bag wasn't closed. 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
14: NBC News Radio, I'm Scott Carr. A federal judge has lifted the final injunction blocking President Trump's nationwide mail voting order after a judge in Boston agreed with the Justice Department to drop her injunction following the Supreme Court's decision this week to lift blocks imposed by lower courts. The order directs federal agencies to compile lists of confirmed U.S. citizens eligible to vote for every state. Then the Postal Service would oversee all mail-in voting. More legal challenges are expected. Meta Platforms has reached a nearly $17 billion settlement in a landmark trial around teenage social media addiction. Several states sued the tech giant, alleging it designed its social media platforms like Facebook to engage children and get them addicted. They also claim Meta misled users about the safety of the apps. As part of the settlement, Meta does not admit to any of the allegations. The Pakistani militant who took credit for the 9/11 attacks will be facing trial in June of 2028. Lizzie Radabali has the latest from New York.
15: A military judge made the ruling on Wednesday just ahead of the 25th anniversary of the attacks. Khalid Sheikh Mohammed has been held at Guantanamo Bay since 2003 for his role in the terrorist attacks that killed nearly 3,000 people. Prosecutors originally wanted a trial in 2027. However, the judge said that was too soon. Lieutenant Colonel Michael Schramma set the trial date for Monday, June 5th, 2028. In New York, I'm Lizzie Radabali.
14: At least 47 Americans are missing following flash flooding that swept through valleys in northern Nepal. That from Nepali officials. More than 150 deaths have been reported, and more than 300 people are still missing. The flash floods decimated villages as they ripped through houses, roads, bridges, and power plants. The jury in the Lindsey Clancy murder trial in Massachusetts may start deliberating soon. Cross-examination of the final witness concluded Wednesday. Scott Carr, NBC News Radio.
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0: do not believe that we should criticize and judge other people. I think we should be accepting and loving. We are all God's children. We are who we are, and we should be allowed to be who we are. I keep saying, well, if you're the fine Christian that you think you are, why are you judging people? Why are you, that's God's job. We're not God. We're not judges. You know, I just think that we should be more loving, more caring. We are who we are. If you're gay, you're gay. If you're straight, you're straight. And you should be allowed to be, you know, how you are and who you are.
1: Okay. Maybe this wasn't the best idea. Sam is not acquainted yet with the chick that cries on the radio, but Sam, it might be one of those shows all 3 hours.
2: I don't know. I mean, last year I told Chris this. I cried when I had to do a thing for Ozzy Osbourne on the show I was doing at the time. So
1: this feels a little different, but God bless you.
2: I mean, not for me. He's my God.
1: Yeah, I hear you. No, I hear you. I don't think we've had someone this universally loved.
3: Iconic, and
1: mourned. Yeah, I think it's a lot of us, Chris, like, we're in the business, we never met her.
3: No.
1: I didn't get to meet her. It's just, I'm wearing my Sisterhood is Global shirt that Lily Tomlin gave me, because the first one post I saw was Lily's. It was just her picture of them, and she just said no words.
3: Yeah.
1: You know, and I think that's how a lot of people feel. It's just, and I think just because we're living through such a horrible, hateful, divisive time, and she just was pure love. You know, and I'm sorry, I know she tried not to make things partisan, but oh my God, Chris, she stood for everything that they stand against, Donald Trump and MAGA. So, you know, Megyn Kelly can keep her name out of her mouth, and so can Trump. It's like they're all trying to have the reflected glory now. I mean, they literally, I'm sure you saw that, there was polling. She's literally the most popular person, I'm sure, in this country, around the world, you know, and so it's... But she just, I mean, she stood for everything they were against. You know, the thing we just played, pro-gay, pro-trans, pro-vaccine. She funded the vaccine, you know, literacy. I mean, it just goes on and on. She quietly, you know, gave black kids, you know, some instruments and uniforms in high school. She could have been a billionaire, you know, douchebag like Elon Musk, but she gave all her money away. Yeah. And she's just such a...
3: She used all the money that she got from Whitney Houston's version of I Will Always Love You to open up an office park in a predominantly African-American area of Nashville, you know, to give that neighborhood jobs. And she did that without telling anybody.
1: Yeah, and I, you know, I'm wearing this shirt not only because of Lily, you know, who's also in her 80s, and I think I'm just... I don't know. Chris, I was telling you I've got... just a lot going on, and I think we all do in our personal lives. And yesterday, it's just, we're in the worst timeline already, and everybody, you can feel it. Everyone's like, oh my God, not Dolly.
3: Yeah.
1: And it's a horrible timeline where how many people posted, oh my God, it's the wrong 80-year-old. I mean, live your life in such a way so everyone doesn't go, oh God, why couldn't it have been him? You know what I mean? Like, it's just, he stands for everything she stands against, just a hate and divisiveness and meanness and, you know, exclusionary, you know. Mm-hmm. I mean, somebody said, can you imagine how many gay kids' lives she saved? You know, the Sisterhood is Global shirt is because she's a feminist. Look at 9 to 5. Look at the whole song, the whole, you know, theme of it. You know, how many millions of people she inspired, not just little girls, but I mean, I can't even pick a favorite post. Taylor Swift, thanks Dolly, quote, for the tightropes she walked so that young girls like me could grow up dreaming of joining the circus too. I mean, the fact that she, you know, it was cancer, of course, you know, we didn't know, but, you know, thank God it was
3: the hospital on Friday.
1: Yeah, it was a short battle, but thank God she died, you know, surrounded by loved ones, as they say, but it's hard to put into words everything she meant to so many people, right? I mean, Chris, you and I as gay people, Melissa Etheridge obviously spoke yesterday.
4: You can just imagine how many lives she saved. You can just imagine how many young boys and girls were in their room going, hey, Dolly doesn't judge me. Dolly wants me to be just who I am, and she's just who she is. That's huge. That's all you have to do to change the world. And I believe she has.
1: It may be impossible to overstate the impact of Dolly Parton's Imagination Library to date the monthly...

0: gift-giving, book-giving program, gifting program available to any kid under the age of five has, it's like more than 332 million books since its inception. She said she was inspired to start the program by her dad, who couldn't read or write. I mean, it's just, I mean, it really is a story that's almost unbelievable, that she was one of 12 kids that grew up in a one-room cabin to become who she became.
1: I think they said two rooms.
0: Oh, yeah. I've heard one.
1: Okay.
0: Yeah. Reporting is one. I don't think that's important now. But anyway.
1: But no plumbing, no electricity, none of that.
0: I mean, I remember, we remember in the darkness of COVID, like there she is singing Vaccine to Jolene and getting vaccinated on camera. And funny, I mean, part of, you know, all the stuff that the funding, that's why Trump even saying anything. I'm like, you cut the funding for, thank God for Dolly, funding the Moderna vaccine and encouraging so many people to get it. It was literally, she literally is like the 180-degree opposite of Donald Trump. Do you know what I'm saying? Like, it's, okay, so the other reason Mommy is a little fragile this morning.
1: Oh, yes.
0: Normally, this would be a funny Mama story. Had I not had a lot of other stuff going on in my personal life. And so I locked myself out of my own bedroom for several hours last night. And yes, I'm...
2: Help! Help!
0: I'm that elderly woman that lives alone now.
1: How?
0: I ended the night on the phone. My girlfriend lives in San Francisco, and that's very difficult. Long distance is very hard. So I just ended up full-on meltdown crying. Dolly's gone. I can't get it. The dogs are locked in there.
1: Okay, oh, the dogs were locked in the bedroom?
0: Yes.
1: Oh, okay.
0: I went down to get cereal. You know, I sometimes like cereal with milk in the middle of the night.
1: Uh-huh.
0: That was a bad decision. I don't. The handle's faulty. There's normally a little button you push to, you know, lock it, which I didn't think I had on. But it turns out the whole thing's faulty. The door shut behind me. And so I was, like, on the ladder climbing up the deck to my bedroom door up there. I'm thinking I'm going to fall and break my neck. That's how today's going to end, because that would be when the day Dolly leaves
1: us. Was that door open?
0: No.
1: Okay.
0: So, can I just say I don't have the warmest thoughts about the locksmith industry at this particular point?
1: Right.
0: Also, you know me, I don't know how to do things, so I Googled just general. It's a long story. It takes forever to call you back, and then they give you a certain price. They're like, it's $15 for a service call, and then $45 to unlock just a home door. And so, of course,
1: I would expect a lot more.
0: Yes.
1: Than
0: that. Well, the guy that showed up said, oh, no, no, no. First of all, he said, I can't open the bedroom deck door. This door I'll have to break down and I'll have to damage all the wood, and that'll be like $400. And suddenly I was like, no, I was the principal of the thing. I was exhausted. So he left, and I'm like, I can break my own door down. What's the point of a locksmith?
1: You could.
0: I'm like, what? And then I have to pay for all that damage on time. Anyway, so can I just say it's that guy, the Donald Trump of the locksmith industry, the guy that showed up and helped me is the Dolly Parton of the locksmith industry.
1: The first guy couldn't just, like, undo the, like, the
0: No,
1: the
0: that's
1: handle?
0: What I mean. Like, what kind of locksmith? First of all, he was a locksmith. I'm like, what? I can just get an axe and break down the door.
1: Yeah, you could just go, you know, Jack Nicholson in The Shining.
0: Yes,
1: on his ass.
0: Exactly. I'm Jack Nicholson and Shelley Duvall in that scenario. Just, oh, my God. Anyway, so $135 later, which was much better. But he was a nice guy. He took the handle off for me for free.
1: That's what I was
0: because otherwise it's going to do it again. Like, if it shuts,
1: how did that first guy not think of that?
0: I don't know.
1: I thought of that.
0: But anyway, then the second locksmith I called, I'm waiting literally hours, and they kept calling, oh, he'll be there in 14 minutes. Oh, he'll be there. And so I mean, so this went on for four. I mean, I've had like an hour of sleep on top of losing Dolly, and all of us just sort of, just on the phone with my girlfriend. Okay. Yes, thank you. Smith said part of the reason Dolly's death is hitting so hard is that she represented the best of America while we are living through the worst. That's exactly right. I think it really is. It's like she is the light and we're in the dark now for how long, right? Where's my half misplaced
1: that already? She was just a beacon of positivity.
0: Yes. Yes.
1: Doing good for people.
0: Remember I said I wanted a Dino Badalo?
1: Yeah, you saw it.
0: Found it and I lost it again.
1: Oh, honey.
0: Well, here it is. I got it. Nobody help Mommy. Do you know how sad it feels approaching a really big birthday next month? You're like, I locked myself out of my bedroom. The poor dogs are like, Mommy, what? Okay, Dean Obadala said, odd MAGA is praising Dolly Parton, giving she championed everything they despise. Yeah. She supported LGBTQ rights, transgender Americans. She donated $1 million to develop the COVID vaccine. She donated money dedicated to help black families. She loved drag performers, supported the empowerment of women. The absolute polar opposite. So I'm sorry. SDFU, keep your name out of your mouth. I swear to God, it's all they want, you know, this reflected glory and to show how, oh, see, we're so bipartisan over here. You know, like everyone loved Dolly. It's like, yeah, I get she didn't talk about politics. She made a point not to,
1: right.
0: to talk about. But come on, Chris, just that list I read, literally everything she stood for, they stand right. against. So, I mean, she turned down the Congressional Medal of Honor from Trump twice. I mean, you know. She's not someone that would ever say it publicly. Right. You know she must have hated everything he stands for. He's, you know, he is the hateness. The hate and the darkness and all of that. She is the light and the love. That's, I mean, it is hard. People, it's almost like you can't find the words, Chris. She really was an angel on earth. Yeah, like, you're not hyperbole. She had the voice of an angel. Mm-hmm. It was an angel on earth. And it's just, I guess, the only thing we can try to do today is, like, you know, that be more like Dolly. Be Dolly. Be...
1: She had more money than God.
0: Yeah. Yes, exactly. No, but people were saying she absolutely could have been a billionaire. That's a talk about, you know, the antithesis mm-hmm. of the Elon Musks of the world, yeah. right?
1: And all of her business interests were to help people. Like, she created Dollywood so that yeah. she could give her...
0: So many jobs in that area. Yeah, yeah.
1: Where she's
0: yeah.
1: from, like, you yeah. know, her cousins and whatever were...
0: Everything she did.
1: Place.
0: Yeah, everything she did was to help
1: right.
0: other people,
1: yeah.
0: you know? And it can we, because I'm not crying enough, can we play my favorite, Hard Candy Christmas? Do we have... I know it's a deep cut. And I never knew when I first heard it that it's because it's not about a happy Christmas. It's...
1: Right.
0: That's all they got because they
1: yeah.
0: were so poor was hard candy
1: uh-huh.
0: for Christmas. But I just, okay. I just need to make it worse for myself, which is what I do.

0: We gotta turn this up, I think. We gotta. It's Dolly telling us we'll be fine. If more of us be like Dolly, we'll be fine. All right. Ah, thank you, Dolly. For everything.
1: I love the statement that her family gave. You know, it was a member of, and it was on video, and he said she wanted to be buried in soft cotton because
0: she wore rhinestones. Heavy rhinestones all her life. She wants to rest.
1: She wants to rest comfortably.
0: Yeah. Oh, every new thing. I'd stop crying, Chris, and then like Chastin Buttigieg just posted my favorite lyric, just, you know, I wish you joy, I wish you happiness, and above all of this, I wish you love, you know, and that was Dolly. So anyway, I feel like we're just gonna, I know there's a lot of other awful news, except destroying the army, and
1: we'll talk to Malcolm about that. We have the regulars today.
0: Yes,
1: so.
0: But I feel like a lot of his people are going to want to purge their, you know, so obviously phone lines open all morning. Yep. It's national and international mourning day, you know, so. 20 minutes. How do you like Chick That Cries on the radio so far, Sam? It's gonna be a long slog.
2: I mean, from other radio shows, I'm sort of used to it.
0: Does Andy Cohen cry that much?
2: Try everybody else on that channel.
1: Jeff Lewis, does he cry that much?
2: Not like the good type of tears.
1: I don't think he has emotions.
0: Joe Rogan only when somebody drops something heavy on him.
1: Yeah.
0: But okay.
1: Like a dumbbell.
0: Well, that's a little too on the nose. Okay, 20 minutes after the hour, this portion of the show brought to you by Cozy Earth. I sobbed. Oh, you know what? Can I just say I was wearing my new blossom color Cozy Earth pajamas. I had no shoes because they were all in my bedroom that I was locked out of.
1: I'm glad you were dressed.
0: Yes, but I felt like I was entertaining when the locksmith got here in my beautiful Eleganza Cozy Earth pajamas, but I climbed up a ladder and over the railing in my Cozy Earth pajamas. That's how, because they're so drapey and soft. Fantastic.
1: You must have looked like Joan Crawford, like chopping down the tree in the backyard.
0: Yes. I was carrying a giant ladder in my backyard in my Cozy Earth pajamas. Oh, God. So sad. It's the only happy thing. Do you know how, like, I was almost going to break down the door with an axe that Joe Crawford would use to get back to my Cozy Earth sheets and my Cozy Earth comforter, my double cuddle blanket?
1: That's how important
0: you don't
1: those
0: understand.
1: Are.
0: I got to get back in that bed. Ah, Cozy Earth. 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
6: This is a WCPT Veteran Minute. In the mid-1800s, many American women were expected to follow what history calls the cult of true womanhood, where men would go off to work and women would stay home, taking care of the house, their children, and husbands. During the Civil War, many women left their homes to join the fight. Thousands of women from the North and South volunteered to join brigades, while over 400 women disguised themselves as men to fight in the war. 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

0: Oh, the greatest. I don't know. I'm sure you was watching Dolly Parton clips like all night, and the one of them singing this, and the look on his face when he hears her voice, when he first hears her voice from off stage, and just his smile. Oh, just. God, you know, she did so much, Chris. Some of the news coverage, you have to go, oh, yeah.
1: Yeah.
0: Right? She donated millions of dollars to causes ranging from aiding local residents rebuilding after the Great Smoky Mountains wildfires, helping the American bald eagle back from the edge of extinction, funding the early stages, as we said, of Moderna's COVID-19 vaccine at Vanderbilt, giving over $300 million, right, books to kids through her imagination library. I mean, it just on and on. Yep. And we were saying how ironic this morning. Dolly Parton turned down offers for the Presidential Medal of Freedom from the Trump administration twice. Mm-hmm. And you were saying she got a Kennedy Center honor. I'm like, well, that's good. Before Trump raises it to the ground, which is that the most classic abuser you've ever heard? If they make him they make him take his name off it, he's going to burn it to the ground, basically.
1: Yeah.
0: He's going to literally demolish the Kennedy Center. I mean,
1: he wants to turn it into an amphitheater.
0: Right. Because baby didn't get his way, get his name on there. Anyway, I'm glad Dolly got her flowers, got her Kennedy Center flowers before this. Ugh. All right, 29 minutes after the hour. Bob Seska, Malcolm Nance, Carlos Alzraki, all coming up.
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4: I'm Dr. Anthony Lazarowitz, and this is Climate Connections. Oceans cover more than two-thirds of the planet's surface and hold enough water to fill the Grand Canyon more than 300,000 times. And all that water is slowly becoming more acidic. When people burn fossil fuels like oil and gas, it releases carbon dioxide to the atmosphere. The ocean then absorbs about a third of that carbon dioxide, where it mixes with water to form carbonic acid. Since pre-industrial times, the ocean has grown about 30% more acidic as people have burned fossil fuels. This change would not be noticeable to someone at the beach, but ocean acidification harms some marine life. Coral skeletons and oyster and clam shells are made by combining calcium and carbonate ions into a material called calcium carbonate. But when ocean water gets more acidic, there are fewer carbonate ions floating around. That makes it harder for corals to grow and oysters and clams to form shells. As people continue to add carbon to the atmosphere and acidification gets worse, it could threaten some shellfish populations and the livelihoods of the people who harvest them. So preventing that pollution is vital for protecting marine life and coastal communities. Climate Connections is produced by the Yale Center for Environmental Communication. To learn more about climate change, visit climateconnections.org.
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6: 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We use it to treat pain and fever, and then we mix it in cough medicines and sleep aids. 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Dr. Richard Gorman, chair of the American Academy of Pediatrics Drug Committee.
7: Unintentional poisonings in children from data that's collected from poison centers throughout the United States. Acetaminophen is always up near the top of the medicines that children take. So the more commonly available a drug is, if they see their parents give them this medicine, they're going to want to try it for themselves. And since it's available in so many homes, it's more likely to be ingested by a lot of children. When taken as a self-destructive act, it is potentially fatal. The good news is there is an antidote for this medicine, and if instituted within 16 hours of the ingestion, is almost always successful.
6: With Checkup on Health, I'm Chris Whitting.
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15: Welcome to Jimmy Kimmel Live. I am your guest host, Jelly Roll, and thank you for joining us here in Los Angeles, where it is hotter than hell outside. Whew, and that ain't right, y'all. I flew here from Tennessee. We only come here for the women, weed, and the weather. I'm so sweaty right now, it's like the east wing of the White House in my pants. My ballroom is an absolute disaster. Thank you, Cleetones.
0: Jelly Roll. He's doing great.
1: He's great.
0: Oof, how about you? I need to laugh more than ever.
1: Yeah.
0: Ay, ay, ay. What a day and what a timeline. We need this. We need Superman. Even the dreamy, hunky man. Why? Bob Seska joins us now.
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0: You're cute. I love you, Bob Seska.
17: Where are you coming from?
18: Bob is calling us from
19: Washington.
17: You Seska thing.
19: Go ahead.
17: Washington, D.C.
19: Just follow the money.
0: Oh, Bob, you've been here before. Yeah. It's Chick That Cries on the Radio Day. Hi.
20: Hi. Yeah, you want to hear something funny? One of Kimberly's all-time favorite movies, and this is an unpopular opinion, Rhinestone. She
1: okay.
20: loves Rhinestone.
1: All right.
20: So I have seen Rhinestone more times than most adults.
0: I forgot about one of my other favorites is Here You Come Again. I'm like, oh,
20: yeah.
0: By the way, I was happy that we could bring you some joy as a radio nerd. You said when we were talking about what to come back with at the 20 break, and you were like, I just got a little radio boner.
1: At the 20s.
20: That's right. Yeah.
0: At the 20. Let's come back with Here You Come Again at the 20.
20: Right. The old radio lingo. Hey, everybody. Chance of Thunder Boomers. This afternoon, make it good outside.
0: Going into
20: after 10.
0: Heading into a hard break. Gotta go. Okay.
20: That's right. 35 minutes after 9, 25 minutes till 10. You always got to tell time two different ways.
1: Two different ways, exactly.
20: Yeah, that's one of my favorite things.
0: Oh, Bob.
20: But yeah, Rhinestone. You know what? Yeah. Dolly Parton, not particularly proud of the movie Rhinestone, but she loved the soundtrack that she had. Obviously, significant hand in writing and recording.
0: Yeah.
20: All except for Drinkenstein, which was a Sylvester Stallone joint.
1: Oh,
20: that song.
0: Sylvester Stallone.
20: Budweiser,
0: awful
20: you
0: in that
20: created
0: movie.
20: A monster. Budweiser, you created a monster, and they call it Drinkenstein. That is the only lyric that I remember after seeing that movie.
1: That does not sound like a Dolly lyric. She'd be
20: no, that is
1: that.
20: Not. No.
0: She's mortified. You retweeted words like unique and original are overused to the point of meaninglessness, but we're never getting another Dolly.
20: That's right.
0: I mean, it's just... I have to say, in such a horrible, dark, divisive time, I mean, this really is, like, one of the only, like, global events, right, that you know, everybody is united. I mean, even though you could see people, by the way, everybody was cringing online going, oh, my God, I swear to God, if he says one nasty thing, I'm going to lose my, right?
20: That's
0: because,
20: right.
0: But you go, oh, no, he's going to go the reflected glory route and try to pretend, like, you know, take her.
20: Stolen valor.
0: Yes,
20: of course.
0: Bob,
20: yeah,
0: exactly.
20: Yeah. Right. And, I mean, it's these times that we need people like Dolly Parton the most. And we were talking about this on the podcast yesterday where, you know, there's so many people who have left us that we could really use right now. For the very least, for that morale boost, for the values that I think make this country truly great underneath all of the toxic MAGA BS. And, you know, I'm talking about people like Anthony Bourdain. You know, our friend Chez Pazienza.
0: Rob Reiner.
20: Could have used him.
0: Yeah.
20: Rob Reiner.
0: It triggers all our, like, horrible
20: Robin Williams.
0: National losses. Yeah. I mean, Bob, and some stuff you don't even know. Barbara said Dolly Parton was quietly fighting cancer herself while she released this song to raise money for children battling the disease. She never told the world what she was going through. Even during the hardest times of her life, she was still helping others. That was Dolly. I mean, you know, I'm sorry. You got to say it. She stood for Trump, meanwhile, cutting cancer funding, cutting pediatric cancer funding. I mean, she was the absolute, what do they call it, the bizarro world? Donald, the absolute 180 degree opposite of what Donald Trump is.
20: Right, right. Our politics are filled with cruelty and meanness and bullying and all varieties of awfulness, fascism, authoritarianism.
0: And by the way,
20: and she was the opposite of all of that.
0: He said the right thing the day of, right, to get the reflected glory. But how much you want to bet if anyone says anything to him that she said something critical of him, he'll revert right back to being a bag of D's, right?
20: Oh, yeah, yeah. I'm not sure if this is 100% accurate, but I think she turned down the Congressional Medal of Freedom twice as offered by Donald Trump. And as soon as it gets back to him, game over. He's going to be back to being his old self with screaming and screeching and stomping and, you know, telegraphing his brittle, tiny ego. That's going
0: to
20: happen.
0: Gene, how you try to look for the silver lining like Dollywood? Like, that's what we were saying about the, you know, her just positivity. But someone posted, Dolly no longer has a voice to use on earth. Be her voice. Dolly no longer walks around this world doing good. Be her legs. Dolly no longer has hands to share her warmth with others. Be her hands. Be the Dolly your community needs. Heaven knows there's a huge void there now. I mean, that's what someone was saying, right? Like, this is just... To lose the best of us when we're literally going through the worst timeline in our history is,
20: That's it. Yeah. Oh, yeah, yeah. And that's the thing about Dolly Parton. I think almost as much as anything else, whether it's the philanthropy, whether it's the music and so much beauty that she put into the world, she was also a role model. I think we need to really highlight that as well. I mean, she inspired a lot of people and hopefully will continue to inspire people where Dolly Parton is no longer in the game. We can pick up that baton and run with it ourselves by using her example as a wonderful way to move forward.
0: Yeah, I mean, Bob, exactly. And think of all of the, there's so many, you know, I mean, all of us, I guess, in the end. But when you think about it, you know, little girls, gay people, trans people, a lot of people that have been marginalized and demonized by particularly by this administration. She just lifted everybody up. And I think, I mean, interesting. I just thought this was this. I'm wearing my Sisterhood is Global T-shirt that Lily gave me. Monica said, in a world that tells women to tone it down and not be too much, Dolly taught girls everywhere to shine brighter, be louder, wear the lipstick and the dress with rhinestones whenever you want to. Yeah, I mean, so that's what I can't, you know, overlook, that she really was a feminist, despite how she looked, right?
20: Yeah, and for a long period of time, she was almost cruelly underestimated.
18: Yes.
20: Where, you know, people would see, you know, her style and her taste and the way she would present herself and just kind of write her off as, oh, it's just the sequined woman from I guess Tennessee and just writing her off as that, as being sort of superficial and this oddity
0: and how
20: pop
0: many
20: culture
0: jokes.
20: But no, she was so much more than that, and I think we've learned that over the last 20 years or so, and I wish there had been more time to appreciate her and her contributions to our culture.
0: Oh, heartbreaking. Her talking about turning 80 and saying, I still have so much left to do. Yeah, I mean, you're right, Bob, and he jokes like any man about her boobs and, you know, and she just, man, she handled it always with such humor and grace. Mm-hmm. Like, where she said, you know, dumb blonde jokes don't bother me because I know I'm not blonde and I'm not dumb and I'm not really blonde either.
20: Right. Yeah. And that was one of the things that she was great at, is being self-deprecating.
18: Yes. And that disarming.
0: People. Yeah.
20: Yes. Exactly right, Chris.
18: Yep. Yeah.
0: Fun fact, Dolly Parton would in fact have been a billionaire, but she's given away over $500 million to various charities and foundations she started. I mean, that's the other, like, you know, which candidate said it? Was it Tyler Rico we just played, Chris, about, you know, this isn't left or right anymore. It's the top versus the bottom.
20: Yeah.
0: It's the Elon Musk of the world versus the Dolly Partons, you know?
20: Sure. And you have to admire anyone with money who gets to a point where they're like, okay, this is enough. I've got enough. I'm going to just, whatever comes in after this, it's going to go to charity. I'm going to do the things for other people. And and that was something that obviously she was very active in doing, where she was, you know, we see so many wealthy people now, certainly oligarchs running our government at this point, where it's just more, more, more. No, it's never enough. We got to make sure that we devastate countryside and ruin the environment and do all these terrible things, exploit people in order to accumulate more and more wealth. And Dolly Parton was one of those people who just said, okay, you know what? I've reached this line. I've reached this stage of success. Everything else is barbecue sauce.
0: Oh, now you've triggered an opportunity for Chris LaVoy to be wrong.
18: Okay, let's do this.
0: Who said?
20: Oh, God.
0: We should pay more attention to how we're treating our mountains, how we're treating our world, how we're just treating everything. We're mistreating Mother Nature. That's like being ugly to your mama, you know?
2: Elroy Jetson.
0: No, that was Dolly Parton. Oh. You'll be surprised to know. But, you know, Bob, to your point, she stood for everything they stood against. He is in the process of destroying all of our natural beauty for money, right? I mean, for, you know, killing wild horses. It's just like unimaginable, like, sort of cruelty and destruction of our beautiful parklands and forests and on, right?
20: That's right. Yeah, and again, it's now imperative that we step up and fill that gap, and we telegraph and we embody the values that Dolly Parton brought to us and which can no longer present herself. So we have to do that job ourselves. Yeah. So if you're mourning the loss of Dolly Parton, be the messenger. Be that messenger of the values.
0: Yeah,
20: that,
0: in a world of Trumps, be a Dolly.
20: Yes, so well said.
0: Sky Perryman said she was a diamond in a rhinestone world. Let's keep fighting for Dolly's America. Boy, howdy. There's so many going. It's just like, oh, that's a good one. That's a good one. I got to remember that one.
20: So many great quotes. There's a great story by, I think, Siskel and Ebert once interviewed her for 9 to 5, each individually. And separately, they came away with the same impression. This sense of wonderment being in her presence, this electricity that she exuded. And it wasn't sexual or anything like that. Roger Ebert made sure to emphasize that. It was something else. And when they talked with each other after the fact, they're like, oh, yeah, this is what it was like. Oh, yeah, it was like that for me, too. Unbelievable.
0: Yeah.
20: This is a magnetic person with just such amazing, indelible values. Yeah.
0: There's so many, like, quotes you forget, but, you know, she was asked why she dresses and, you know, does all that, and she said, hey, people drive in from their farms to see me. I got to give them something to look at.
20: That's right, yeah.
0: Like, you know, she's so...
20: I mean, she was all about that Dolly brand, that's for sure, but it was what she did with it that was so crucial, so important.
0: Yeah, yeah. And also, the first clip we played about her, this is that many... When was this? Hang on. 2016, you know, standing up for gay people on Larry King. And the added bonus for us is you and I get our you know, Larry King boner.
20: That's right.
0: So you're for the gays.
21: Dollywood, hello.
0: Hello, Dollywood, go ahead.
21: Try the crab cakes at Duke Zebert's. The greatest crab cakes. We're going to take my man Duke Zebert, to one of his favorite places, one of mine, too, the town of Cooperstown.
0: Can I just say, one of my favorite Bob Seska stories is when you prank called him at that deli. Where was it?
2: Oh, my God. Nate Now? Oh, my God.
20: Yeah, Larry King used to eat lunch at Duke Zebert's in Washington, D.C. every day, and we knew that. So we used to call Duke Zebert's and ask for Larry King. And one day, the maitre d' actually brought him to the phone. And much, much to my surprise, he asked, who's calling? And I was like, I don't know. My name is Rob Williamson. I just came up with a random name. And he eventually said, why are you doing this? Don't do this. And then hung up on me.
2: I hope you have that on tape still.
0: Yes, he does.
20: I do. I do have it on tape.
0: This is another reason to never miss the Bob Seska show.
20: The great irony of that is I called him twice. I got him on the phone twice during that lunch. Because the first time I wasn't rolling tape. And so, I got to call him back and roll tape.
2: Yeah.
20: And that's how I have it on tape.
2: Okay.
20: Yeah.
0: Bob
20: Seberts.
0: Yeah.
20: You took Someone me needs to bring back. Duke Zebert's no longer exists. Someone needs to bring that back.
0: You took me away from my matzo ball. This better be good. Okay. Sorry. All right. Anyway, can I just, and now for the light, now into the darkness. But I just want to touch on some stuff. You know, you retweeted Governor Walz, who said tariffs are set to cost the average American family over $2,500 this year. In a stunning moment, Fox News just revealed that J.P. Morgan is predicting we will enter a global food crisis due to Trump's war in Iran. Every American needs to see this. Dear God.
20: Oh, boy. Yeah. Yeah. And somehow he's still hovering at around 30%. I don't understand how this is operating.
0: I mean,
20: his wealth increased by 273% last year, and everyone else is going into debt because of his specific policies. This is not some sort of market forces thing or some global event that he was flummoxed by. This is something, a couple of things, tariffs in the Iran war are things that he started, and it's all costing us a fortune, a grocery store, gas pump, and all points in between as far as products go. It's staggering that he's still as popular as he is with those people.
0: Right. You retweeted that Trump wasn't concerned about the sailors aboard the USS Lincoln being pushed to the breaking point. He denied their suffering. Now the Navy might replace a black war hero, Doris Dory Miller's name on a carrier with Trump's. Trump wants the honor without honoring those who serve. And you just said this just rose to the top of the list of atrocities that need to be reversed when he's gone. And, you know, his family, of course, spoke out about, like, they weren't told. Right? Like
20: I mean, this is a staggering story and really highlights how terrible a person Donald Trump is, how thin and brittle he is. That this is a man who, I mean, we saw him portrayed as by Cuba Gooding Jr. in the movie Pearl Harbor, where he gets up to the guns and he's firing away at Japanese fighters and bombers and shooting them down and just exuding this heroism. And Donald Trump wants to horn in on that. It's like with the Kennedy Center. Now they're arguing that if Donald Trump can't have his name on the Kennedy Center, they're going to just tear it down.
0: Classic abuser. I can't have it, nobody can. I mean, it's just...
20: I mean, what a horrible person. This is the kind of person that we were taught growing up by our parents, many of whom are now Trump supporters for some reason, that we shouldn't act like this. This is terrible. This is not the kind of character that we should... admire or be like.
0: Yeah, it's almost like if the Lincoln Log doesn't turn out like the picture, you don't like smash it.
20: Yeah, right. Or throw the video game controller across the room.
0: Yeah.
20: It's a childish behavior.
0: Chris LaVoy origin story. Okay. But I was saying yesterday, Bob, it's only lawsuits, which is constantly exhausting, or public outcry that reverses any of these atrocities. Immigrant dad of USS Lincoln sailor is released from ICE detention. DHS and ICE wouldn't respond to multiple requests for comment. No, because they got busted by media outcry that you're deporting people who you're serving to the point of jumping overboard for 9 months into the sea. I mean, it's...
20: Yeah.
0: As you said, removing all of Donald's stupid projects is a winning platform playing for 2028. Mm-hmm. Hear.
20: Yep. That has to be a thing. And we really seriously have to question any leader who's running in 2028 as to whether or not they're going to do this thing where, we got to move forward. We can't look back. Well, in order to move forward, we have to fix some of the issues that have happened already. I mean, that's the whole idea. It's not just about prosecuting Donald Trump. It's about closing the loopholes that he has exploited in our presidential system.
0: That's right.
20: And making, I mean, I'm talking about constitutional amendments that need to be ratified in order to make sure this never happens again.
0: Mark Elias is working on overturning the Supreme Court, mail-in thing. But just real quick, you said, he said, right now I think the situation is so good, Trump said of the war, he has struggled to exit. And you just said he will never admit defeat. He'll never admit he made everything worse because he's an incompetent hack. He will just declare victory and walk away. And that's the best case scenario, I guess.
20: Yeah. And the shame of it is there's so many deluded people in this country who will just accept it, who will just be like, okay, well, we're moving on. Hey, what's going on Instagram? You know, it's just that let's keep scrolling to the next thing. That's the attention economy that we live in now. It'll just get memory hold and no one will remember the atrocities that took place during this ridiculousness. Yeah.
0: The only thing I never scroll away from is the Bob Seska Show. It is essential to your mental health and to America. We love you, Bob
20: Seska.
0: Thank you.
20: Thank you. Yes. Thank you so much.
0: Love you, sweetie.
20: Love you, Stephanie.
0: 51 minutes after the hour, this portion of the show brought to you by Vibrance. Oh, I just had a few frown lines, the cry lines, because you go, I loved her. So
1: the cry lines right in the middle of between your eyes right there. 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
0: 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Hold, please. Hi, Karen. Hi, honey.
5: Hi, Steph. Listen, you're not the only one that is being brought to tears. I went into my local coffee shop where I have coffee every morning, and they were playing Dolly all day. She was the soundtrack of all of our lives growing up. Yeah. I bought a 45 of Here You Come Again, mm-hmm. you know, and yeah. of course, 9 to 5. And hey, shout out to, Lily Tomlin and Jane Fonda, your girl Stephanie needs you guys right now.
0: Boy,
5: it would be great if they could call
1: Jane
5: in.
1: Jane Fonda's
5: know.
1: Tribute on Instagram was beautiful.
0: Well, you know, and Lily's just said no words, yeah, as I said. And this is the shirt Lily gave me, the Sisterhood is Global. And I thought, boy, it is really a global mourning for Dolly Parton. And that movie was such a feminist anthem, and so was the song, you know.
5: Yeah, and to your point, you know, it is really so it would be hard on, you know, if all things were normal.
0: I know, but honey, I'm sorry. Heartbreak. Horrible time for a heartbreak. Malcolm Nance, Carlos Alzaraki, all coming up.
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24: NBC News Radio, I'm Tammy Trujillo. A federal judge has lifted the final injunction blocking President Trump's nationwide mail-in voting order. The Justice Department asked the judge in Boston to drop her injunction after the Supreme Court lifted blocks imposed by lower courts earlier this week. Wednesday, the federal judge agreed with the DOJ, but more challenges are expected. The order directs agencies to compile a list of confirmed U.S. citizens eligible to vote in each state. The Postal Service would then oversee mail-in voting by establishing uniform standards. All of this is playing out just ahead of the 2026 midterm elections. Meta is settling its federal trial over social media addiction. Natalie Migliore reports.
25: New Jersey led the multi-state lawsuit with Attorney General Jennifer Davenport, saying the company that owns Facebook and Instagram has agreed to pay up to $17 billion to several states, including New York and Connecticut. The company has denied allegations but agreed to implement a series of safety features, including a daily time limit of 2 hours, nighttime blocks for kids to minimize sleep disruption, and more effective parental controls. I'm Natalie Migliore.
24: At least 47 Americans are missing after flash flooding in northern Nepal. Nearly 100 deaths have been reported, and a total of more than 380 people are missing. The floods decimated villages, destroying homes, roads, bridges, and power plants. The U.S. Army is investigating a Black Hawk helicopter crash in Colorado. 4 people were on board when the chopper went down in Gilpin County on Tuesday, but nobody was hurt. The Army will be on site Thursday to look into what happened. Japanese avant-garde artist Yayoi Kusama has died at 97. She was celebrated for her dot-covered paintings and pumpkin motifs. Kusama left Japan at 27 and moved to New York, where she quickly gained attention for paintings rooted in the flashing lights, flowers, and dense patterns she'd hallucinated about since childhood. She also wrote and was heavily anti-war during the 1960s, reportedly influencing artists like Andy Warhol. 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
19: You please don't take my man.
28: I do not believe that we should criticize and judge other people. I think we should be accepting and loving. We are all God's children. We are who we are, and we should be allowed to be who we are. I keep saying, well, if you're the fine Christian that you think you are, why are you

0: You know who debated Dennis Prager with me about gay adoption?
1: Kamala Harris.
0: Someone named Kamala Harris.
1: Uh-huh.
0: Attorney General of the great state of California at that time. Yeah. Wow. We've been saying it all the show already, Chris, but it just is such a, because we're in such a dark timeline, and she was such pure light.
1: Yes.
0: And I think people, many of us had never met her, just are so, it's not even just like, she inspired musicians and, you know, just so many people. But I think we were just sitting talking about, there's so many songs you forgot. I forgot. Yeah. Here You Come Again.
1: Uh-huh.
0: I'm like, oh my God, that was, you know,
1: yeah,
0: one of my favorites. Anyway, so it's a national purging today, if you want to. John in Tennessee had an encounter with Dolly. How exciting is that? Hi, John. Oh, by the way, Pastor John Pavlovitz.
1: Hey,
0: John, hang on one second. Pastor John Pavlovitz will join us tomorrow.
1: Yeah.
0: He wrote a beautiful piece about Dolly and
1: yes,
0: about how we can all be Dolly. All right, go ahead, John. Sorry.
2: Dolly Parton's father had to have heart surgery at the hospital my wife worked at. She scrubbed the case. So after the case, the surgeon went to go talk to the family, and he didn't exactly correlate the name, I guess. Hmm. Anyway, he's in there, and it's around Halloween time, and he's talking to the family, and after he talks to him, he said, "That's a great costume you have. You look just like Dolly Parton."
1: Oh.
2: And my wife said, "Doctor, that is Dolly Parton."
1: Oh, wow.
0: God. That's hilarious.
1: That's so awesome.
2: And after the fires in Sevier County, she gave every family that was affected by the fire their house. She gave them $1,000 a month for 6 months.
1: No strings attached.
2: It turned out to be a $12 million donation.
0: John, isn't it ironic that she's more presidential by $11
1: billion
0: than, well, not just this president's, like, let's go with, it goes without saying, but almost, I mean, she did stuff that the government's supposed to do, is help people in disaster. Look at, Indiana's been without power for 2 hours. He hasn't even said a word.
1: Right.
0: Like, it's just, it's so, everything she did, she gave money to the vaccine. I mean, all the stuff they're cutting now, funding for, you know, cancer and mRNA vaccines and blah, blah, blah.
1: And when she gave that $1,000 to every family in Sevier County, she gave it every month for 6 months, and she gave that money no strings attached, because she knew that each one of those families knew best how to spend that money.
0: Yeah.
1: So,
0: yeah.
1: You know.
0: But I just, she
1: trusted people.
0: All right, sorry, I've had an hour of sleep because mommy locked herself out of her bedroom last night, and it was a very long, multi-hour extravaganza with locksmiths.
1: Two locksmiths.
0: Yes. Well, technically three. I waited 2 hours for the one that was 14 minutes away that never showed up. So there was.
1: How late was that?
0: I got to bed maybe midnight, and then I was a little wound up to sleep. And also, you know how you just like balls deep in the Dolly clips on Instagram all night, you know, that kind of stuff. Okay. God, I even found out stuff I didn't know, you know, just, it's amazing. Just the stuff. And she also did quietly, right? I mean, we were talking about her turning down the two presidential medals from Trump. Oh my God. Can some reporter ask him about that? Just so we can see the total bag of that he is, right? Oh, or that she's the most popular person in America. And Barack Obama is second. Someone please ask him about that. And then why do you think she turned down the Presidential Medal from you twice?
1: I don't.
0: And just like trigger him a little bit.
1: I don't need any reporter to trigger him, because I don't want any hate directed towards Dolly Parton
0: today.
1: I know.
0: But this is what's horrible as a nation, Chris. Do you know how many people all over social media were bracing for him to say something? So we always have national trauma. And then on top of it, you go, oh, God, how is he going to make this worse? Because he is salt in every national wound.
1: I'm hoping that he just stays quiet about it today. I don't need anybody, him, bad-mouthing Dolly Parton today.
0: Yeah, you know what I need? My moment of Hunter. That's what I need.
1: Which one?
0: Hunter Biden. Yeah.
3: These guys will sit down, particularly in the mainstream press, they'll sit down and do an interview with a 34-count convicted felon who was adjudicated to have raped a woman and has 30, I don't know, a dozens of legitimate sexual
4: assault claims,
3: allegations of sexual assault against him, and is in the Epstein files more than any other human being on the face of the earth. They'll sit down and talk with him, but it's not okay for me to sit down and talk with Tucker Carlson? They're out of their minds.
0: Yep. God bless him. Just spitting truth bombs once again. One more.
3: I'm a Zohran Mamdani Democrat. 69% approval rating.
4: Would kill for that.
3: Yeah. Exactly. And you know why? Is because he made some promises and he's

0: kept them. She's shown that there is competence to his conviction. The crime rate in New York is an all-time low. They balanced the budget for the first time in, I don't know, since Mike Bloomberg in, you know, 16 years in a nine-month period of time. He said that he was going to open up co-op grocery stores. He's opening up five of them.
1: You know what he's doing? A lot of stuff Dolly would do. He's actually helping people, you know.
2: Yep.
1: Let's go to Gail in New York. Hello, Gail.
3: Hi. This is Gail from Lockport, New York.
2: Oh, my God.
1: Up the transit from Cheektowaga, Lackawanna, and Tanawanda and Lake Ontario. Okay, go ahead.
3: Well, that's what I was calling about.
1: Did you see,
3: a little bit of a heat.
1: Did you see Rob Ford did a map of, you know, I think we're going to rename Lake Michigan. It says Lake Epstein. It's fantastic.
3: Yep. It's crazy.
1: Yep.
3: I mean, how can he do this?
1: I know. He can't. It's just, I get it.
2: You know what? I'm comforted by the fact that not one person in America calls it the Gulf of America.
1: Yeah.
2: What he says, nobody does.
1: Yeah.
2: So nobody's going to call
1: it. It's just trolling. It's like Chris says. It's always owning the libs, and I know we always fall for it because we're just like, no, idiot.
2: Nobody's going to call it Lake America.
1: By the way, Bob Seska retweeted Besant on $40 trillion in debt. We were left with a mess, the Biden administration. And Bob said Republicans that were attacking Democrats over the so-called malaise days of Jimmy Carter well into the 90s, so we should expect them to blame Biden for many years to come. Whether it's effective is another story entirely. If polling is any guide, it is not effective. People are not buying this. Well, except for, I don't know if this is sort of funny, but it's also kind of depressing. Because when we say, oh, my God, Bob said, what's the 30%? Who are those people
2: that
1: anything
2: there.
1: Is going well? It's the people that our friend Jason Selvig of The Good Liars, right, talks to.
4: What's Donald Trump's greatest accomplishment in his first year and a half?
5: Trump's done a lot of things. Number one, a lot that people don't realize, he got our country back because we've been under the reign of Great Britain the last 125 years. They destroyed the evidence.
4: What? We've been under the reign of Great Britain for the last 125?
5: Charles come here. He thought that he was going to manipulate Donald Trump. But that's what the 250 years was really about.
4: Wait a second.
5: Was we got our...
4: Sorry.
1: That's what King Charles came here for. Okay. Let's carry on.
2: That made no sense.
1: Let's just soldier on.
4: You all in favor of the cuts in USAID?
6: Oh, yeah, everybody should have a voter's ID.
4: No, the aid operation that for countries, vaccines and food for impoverished countries.
6: Totally against vaccines.
4: Oh, you're against vaccines?
6: Absolutely, 100%.
4: All vaccines?
6: Well, every single one of them. They're poison.
4: What about polio, vaccine?
6: There hasn't been a case of polio in how many years, since 1960?
4: Since the vaccine.
6: Yeah.
4: Yeah.
1: Can we stand one more? I guess we can. Okay.
4: What's Donald Trump's greatest accomplishment?
7: Just having thick skin and just doing the right thing, trying to fix everything that the Democrats screwed up.
4: And what did the Democrats screw up?
7: A lot of stuff. You should know by now.
4: What's an example of it?
7: I'm not going to say nothing.
4: Not going to say anything?
7: No.
4: Well, what's one thing that they did that messed up the country?
7: Sold out our country to Russia.
1: Democrats sold out our country to Russia. See how that cognitive dissonance. By the way, did you, Chris, I think you mentioned this off air yesterday. Did you see our military plane just landed in Moscow for some reason? Nobody seems to know why with the John Ratcliffe.
2: John Ratcliffe. That's why it landed there.
1: In Russia.
2: Yeah. We don't know why.
1: We don't know why. Yeah.
2: Director of the CIA.
1: I'm going to go on a limb and say because Trump has been a Russian asset for many, many years. Okay. Kevin in D.C. Hello, Kevin.
8: Good morning, everybody.
1: Is it, though, Kevin? Is it? Okay, sorry.
8: It's an automatic response that I say. It doesn't mean that I meant it. No. I have to say something, and I want to say a negative and a positive, but I can't help but think, one, how infuriating it is that there are two individuals that reached 80 this year. Mm-hmm. One of them has done all the amazing, wonderful things that they've been chronicled for, both on and off your show. And the other one is an ongoing, wide-awake, horrific nightmare and yet we know which one went away. How in any universe is that fair?
1: Live your life in such a way that 11 billion people don't post, God, you took the wrong 80-year-old. Exactly.
8: Exactly. And I will say, I'm almost, you know, everyone, when they say their favorite song of hers, generally speaking, they'll say Jolene, something like Jolene or 9 to 5. And I thought I was the cool kid that was the big fan of You Come Again. In fact, as a kid, a couple of times when a girl would break my heart, for some reason, that, and don't laugh because you always laugh at the wimpy 70s song, but for some reason, that one, and I can't tell you why, was the one I reached for.
1: Uh-huh.
8: It is a weird circle of life thing, yep. And I'm so frustrated. But I would just, since I want to leave one positive, I would just say that eventually things do work out and the right person will go. I'm sorry that the wrong one did at this moment, but bless you so much,
1: yeah,
8: Dolly Parton, for all you did.
1: Yeah.
8: And hope to see you. Hope to see you around again.
1: The only thing I don't buy about your story is that any women ever broke your heart, because you are a full-on stud, and I can attest to that, having sat in your lap multiple times.
8: Thank you.
2: You felt his manhood through your
1: tears. I did. We talked about the first thing that popped up. Uh-huh. Yeah. Uh-huh. All right. Love you. Goodbye.
8: And the thing.
1: Okay. All right. That's it. That was a happy ending. Okay, 18 minutes after the hour. I didn't mean to cut him off prematurely, but I'm sorry. Uh-huh. It was a little premature, Kevin. 18 minutes after the hour, this portion of the show brought to you by Freedom From Religion Foundation. Oh, we just played that beautiful clip of, right, mm-hmm. Dolly talking about love and acceptance and whatever.
2: Yep.
1: Listen, religious freedom does not mean the government gets to pick a favorite religion and then act surprised when everyone else objects. That's not freedom. That is favoritism with better branding. We are a country that rejected kings, despite what that maggot just said. We have not been under English rule. Okay. Anyway, we rejected divine rule. We created a constitution with no religious test for public office. 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

0: And I'm doing this to myself.
1: You are. You asked
0: just
1: for
0: stop crying.
1: You wished for this.
0: Sam, I just fixed my eye makeup, didn't I?
2: You did.
0: What is the point today? all right. As we keep saying, in a world of Trumps, be a dolly. Try to be a dolly in your world. Tell everybody you love today that you love them, and try to do a little bit of good. It's just a wow. Counteracting the darkness is a full-time job, right? For instance, this one, FYI, Costco stock will see a bump once the word gets out that Trump is bringing in 300,000 tons of rejected ground beef from South America, and they're one of the stores that won't be selling it. Standing up, exhibiting courage in this timeline is not easy. You know, as Dolly Parton did, as we were saying, way back before it was cool for gay people, standing up for gay people and trans people, and as she would say, all God's children.
1: And
0: right?
1: She loved it when drag queens dressed up as
0: yes.
1: She loved it.
0: I was the God, all these Dolly memories. One of my family, you know, I love me since Sandra Bullock.
1: Yeah.
0: I mean, with the heat of 1,000 white hot suns, but I don't know if it was Miss Congeniality 1 or 2. But did it was two. She's chasing. She thought it was a Dolly Parton impersonator through a casino and tackles her and turns over and it's actually Dolly. She's like, get off me. Fantastic. Let's go to Tracy in Mesa, Arizona, also a musician. Hey, Trace.
3: Hey, I agree with Kevin in D.C. that the wrong 80-year-old passed away yesterday. Mm-hmm. And I don't, just as a musician, people need to understand this, she's on a level with like Elvis and Jimi Hendrix and stuff like that.
0: Yeah.
3: Just the way she crossed genres.
1: Yep.
3: And I love the way she really kept her politics out of it.
1: Yeah.
3: And one thing I try to do is not let musicians and athletes and actors affect my politics. So
0: I love where she's between Lily Tomlin and Jane Fonda when they're accepting an award, and Lily and Jane are just going off on, you know,
1: Trump.
0: Comparing the boss in 95 to Trump. And Dolly's just like, I mean, you know, she agreed.
1: Right.
0: She just didn't say anything.
3: Okay, there you go.
0: Yeah. All right. Thank you, honey. The musicians alone. Wow. Just the posts from Taylor Swift. And I forgot about Miley Cyrus. She's her godmother.
1: Dolly Parton was Miley Cyrus's godmother.
0: Yeah. I saw a clip of, oh my God, I watched so many clips yesterday. I watched them singing. Mm-hmm. It was fantastic. I can't remember what song it was, but oh my God, it was fantastic.
1: Wrecking Ball?
0: She did not look like an 80-year-old, right?
1: No.
0: She was, man. Someone's like, she went out like a badass rock star in leather and lace.
1: She did that rock album a few years ago.
0: Meanwhile, back in the dark, 27 pages of a previously missing 36-page FBI file regarding allegations that Donald Trump assaulted a 13-year-old have been uploaded. Lock him up, melt the key, and don't make copies. Think of all the children Dolly Parton helped. Again, she is the bizarro world Donald Trump. She is the 180-degree opposite.
1: Right.
0: She
1: chose not to have children, but she helped everyone else's children.
0: Yeah. I mean, well, she came from a family of 12 and, you know, raised a lot of them and their kids.
1: Absolutely.
0: And so,
1: What
0: do I need to help me? Let's see. Oh, Jennifer Welch, that'll help me.
1: Okay.
0: Here we go.
4: A former Trump staffer has claimed that Melania Trump only shows up for her husband when paid. If we were to put a bunch of stories together, Amanda Ungaro, the former best friend of Melania Trump, said, this is Amanda's words, not mine, that Melania Trump was a hooker and passed from Jeffrey Epstein to Donald Trump. If we go by that logic that men pay her to do things, this makes perfect sense.
0: Can I just say, also, compare and contrast, what an inspiration her marriage to Carl was. 60 years. And, you know, like happens with a lot of spouses together that long. Mm-hmm. She passed not long after he did, I think, you know. But, I mean, an unusual love story, but, I mean, man, 60 years. Fell in love when they were, like, teenagers.
1: Right.
0: And, you know, and also I think caring for him. She was saying, I think at one point she did say, I've been neglecting some of my own health stuff because she was watching over him.
1: And she kept that part of her life private, you know, out of respect for him.
0: Yeah. Oh, Lord. All right. 29 minutes after the hour, Malcolm Nance might have some thoughts about some thoughts. New York Times, purge of top general leaves army rudderless.
1: Yep.
0: Senior chief might have some thoughts.

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1: This is WCPT telling you how you can shop blue. 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Now, can we get all these companies to come together and agree to eliminate the pink tax? 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
6: They're still mass murdering fishermen in the Caribbean and the Pacific, and it drives me crazy that people don't talk about it more. On this crime alone, Trump should be in prison for life. And I feel like I'm being too kind by just saying he should be in prison for life, if I'm being honest with you. If I told you what should really happen, I'd probably be banned from YouTube.
7: Okay. 3 or 4 minutes after the hour. Do you think the purge of top generals has to do with people not wanting to keep their appointments at The Hague?
8: I don't know.
7: We'll see.
8: Yeah.
7: Okay, I think this guy might have some thoughts on that.

0: Good morning, Malcolm Nance. Hello.
1: Ah, good morning, Steffi.
0: This is. I'm going to talk to you in the 2 minutes that I've stopped crying about Dolly Parton to. Let's we go from the light to the darkness, yeah. Back and forth, right? Malcolm Nance, people have been saying it all morning, but it really is. She just represented everything that this administration doesn't. She really was just an angel on earth. I mean, you can't sort of say it enough, right? That she was the antithesis of everything we're living through. She was the best of us.
1: Well, she's the best of us. And what it shows is not just the fact that she was immensely talented. You know what I really know Dolly Parton for more than watching the movie 9 to 5? She had an incredible heart. She had in phenomenal empathy for everyone.
0: Yeah.
1: And the statement she made in support of, you know, the LGBT community and others, which was just common sense, just showed, you know, I just don't understand why the universe is taking all this away from
0: us. Wrong people. You know, stuff I didn't even know, Malcolm. You start doing, you know, deep dive, like, because she just was never, again, opposite of Trump, just never out for the glory. She quietly, like, you know, gave all these black schools free instruments and band uniforms and all that. Like, didn't tell anybody, didn't want any attention about it. But just, you're right, mm-hmm. the myriad of ways she helped people. I mean, funding the vaccine, encouraging people to get vaccinated. You know, it just on and on and on, right?
1: Yeah. Well, again, you know, I think it all started with Prince, right? And then David Bowie. Just stop. Okay, we need one patriotic hamburger.
0: Yeah.
1: You know, to resolve most of the world's ills. Well, every morning we have the Black Man Spy podcast mm-hmm. on Substack, and today we were showing, you know, the disaster that was going on the China-Nepal border and how we have forgotten what is happening to the rest of the world. But then we look over at the Middle East, the Persian Gulf. Donald Trump, one man, is literally destroying major parts of this world and affecting the lives of 8 billion people. And he doesn't care at all. Unlike Dolly Parton has been obviously brought up to be sent back to help recalibrate this. Hopefully she's on that hamburger strike team.
0: Malcolm Louise Nance. Now, let's talk about the New York Times reporting. Purge of top generals leaves the Army rudderless. A series of firings and feuds initiated by Hegseth has left the Army essentially rudderless as it struggles to deal with the threat posed by the cheap, deadly drones and missiles that have pounded U.S. bases in the Middle East. The Army has not had a chief of staff since Hegseth fired the last one without explanation in April. He's forced out at least three senior officers who had been viewed as successors to that general. The Army secretary is also expected to leave in the next few months. I mean, I don't know if they're trying to outrun The Hague, Malcolm, but, but go ahead.
1: I don't think they're trying to outrun The Hague. We discuss this all the time. Trump gave him essentially the ability to doge the Department of Defense. And, you know, I just said this on my podcast this morning. White supremacy is the official policy of this Pentagon.
0: Yeah,
1: it is. They have purged every black leader, all the women leaders, all of them. They said that the Navy boards were supposed to be selecting admirals this year, and they had several female candidates up. Not one of them is getting promoted. And most will probably be gotten rid of.
0: They just took a black hero's name. They're going to take it off a ship to put Trump's a draft dodger's name on a ship.
1: Don't even get me started about the Dory Miller.
0: Mm-hmm. That's what my job is to get you started. Go ahead.
1: It's shameful. It's shameful what is happening here. And I'm going to be honest with you. Time for a little rant.
2: Okay.
1: You people who are fighting each other about whether you support a DSA-backed candidate or, you know, if a person's crazy, don't back them. But if it's somebody like Abdul El Sayed, who is pretty middle of the road for the most part,
0: who's up by 7 points now in the latest poll.
2: Yeah.
1: Up by seven points. You know what did it? The video of his grandma and his grandpa, who are white, middle class, you know, Michiganers.
0: Right.
1: And I think that really flipped it around. It was the old, you know, the thing like Barack Obama. You know, once you realize his family is the American dream, it's the American story. My problem is not that. My problem is those people who say, I won't vote for them, or who are trying now to get the black community in the United States to give up on the Democratic Party because your candidate didn't get it. We saw that with the Tallarico, you know, Jasmine Crockett split the Republicans were trying to do. There are people out there in the Democratic Party right now ready to give the Republicans this Congress and impose complete fascism on the United States because they didn't get their little special interest.
0: Yeah, Malcolm, be an Alex Vindman. Did you see that? He immediately endorsed Angie Nixon, gave her a ton of money, put his, you know, I mean, that's a patriot. No whining,
1: absolutely.
0: You know, no. Anyway, let me just say the family of the Black War Hero says they were blindsided by reports
1: that
0: aircraft carrier named in his honor would be renamed potentially after Trump. The Navy is taking steps to rename the USS Doris Miller.
1: CNN with the grandson, with his grandnephew.
0: Okay. Yeah, go ahead.
1: Yeah, I was on CNN with him, and boy, did I go on a rant. The first time you never hear me use obscenities. But this is an insult, not just to that family. Okay, Dory Miller died in World War II. People remember that he won the Navy Cross. But the real story is they denied him the Medal of Honor for his entire life. And now Trump is saying, oh, as a consequence, we'll give him the Medal of Honor. Strip this aircraft carrier's name, which has been planned for over 20 years, from him, named during the first Trump administration, which is now on all the plans and documents, so that Donald Trump, a draft dodger, can have an aircraft carrier named after him, which we do not name after living presidents. But Dory Miller died in World War II. He was on a small aircraft carrier that was sunk by a Japanese torpedo, and 643 other men drowned with him.
0: Yep.
1: That's what you're taking away from when you strip the name the Doris Miller from there. The heroism of him, the commanding officer who also died at Pearl Harbor, and then the loss of all these people. And Trump wants this named after him. Same thing with the Kennedy Center thing. If I can't have it, I'll destroy it.
0: Yeah.
1: Disgraceful.
0: His great nephew said not only was it a shock, it was also a shock. We found out about it from a news outlet rather from the Navy.
1: Mm-hmm.
0: From the Navy. This headline, immigrant dad of USS Lincoln sailor is released from ICE detention. DHS and ICE did not respond to multiple requests for comment. Because, of course not, because they got shamed into this.
1: Mm-hmm.
0: Right? Because there was a publicity about them deporting people while people are serving 9 months on a ship that is not supplied. And, by the way, I said once again, how come Malcolm Nance is the first person always to have to say things? That the reason it's not supplied is they destroyed our bases and the Army's lying about it. And it couldn't be resupplied. But go ahead. Sorry.
1: Yeah.
0: Go ahead.
1: Yeah, you're right. Our supply chain now goes from San Diego or Norfolk, Virginia, to Europe, to the Middle East, and then it's blocked. You can't get down. You get to the Red Sea, blocked by the Houthis. Everything has to go out into the middle of the Indian Ocean. The Iranians and the Omanis are negotiating the new terms for reopening the Strait of Hormuz this week, and it'll probably be signed by Sunday. And one of the things they are going to likely agree to is the Persian Gulf can never be allowed to have warships come back into it. U.S. warships, French warships, they're going to neutralize it like the Bosphorus in Turkey, right, where warships can no longer transit in there. We destroyed this ourselves. Donald Trump destroyed this himself.
0: Yeah.
1: So this is where we are. So, America is at a complete loss.
0: I mean, and also, like I say, it's either through a lawsuit or through public outcry that any atrocity gets reversed, whether it's, you know, this poor sailor's dad that they tried to deport, who's been here 19 years.
1: God.
0: And hardworking. I mean, anyway, and then I thought, I don't know if you saw Alex Preti's family, but listen to this real quick.
2: We watched it on TV, and it's like, that's our son. That's Alex. And they killed him. No one called us. No one.
3: We still haven't heard from him.
2: Yeah. That's how we found out. Watching it on TV. Watching our son be shot 10 times on TV.
3: In the back.
2: In the back.
4: Trying to help someone.
2: Trying to help somebody.
3: Trying to help someone.
0: That's
1: disgraceful.
0: You know, Mr. Miller's family had to find out they're taking his name off from watching the news. They have to watch their son be shot. It's just, I swear, Malcolm, this is what I mean about why I think we're all taking Dolly's death so hard, because there's just so much darkness every day, and she literally was just the light, you know?
1: Well, you know, it's darkness in our world because these guys, the Trump people, the people who view themselves as masters of the universe, they like this. They like you being afraid. Fear is their tool.
0: Yeah.
1: Now, Mark Wayne Mullen, did you see that ridiculous poster he put up of Trump with the umbrella talking about this is what we're fighting for? This is insanity. America is in a bad, bad way. We have one chance to fix this November,
0: yep.
1: People. And, you know, and then we find out some of our Democratic leaders are secretly meeting with them.
0: Mm-hmm.
1: All of this has got to be recalibrated.
0: Yep.
1: And if we don't understand it, if we can't get people who did not vote to come out, now, since you might not be able to mail in vote, then we are absolutely, without any question, going to lose this country.
0: Yep. You just a bunch of your reposts. Where are all the four-star generals? Where's former FBI Director Wray? Where are all the people who know it's a disaster? Tell them they can make their money later, but we have a national crisis now. You said, our friends are now North Korea and Russia, and our enemies are Canada and Denmark. Make that make sense. You tell me why a military plane just landed in Moscow with the CIA director on it? Go ahead.
1: Yeah. It's simple. John Ratcliffe went to Moscow to beg Russia to assist us in lifting the Iranians to open the Strait of Hormuz. It's so desperate. I'm going to tell you guys something. Marco Rubio also said, apparently is telling other foreign ministers, the United States will resume combat operations in Iran after the midterm election, but not before. You know, by the way, if you guys haven't counted, tomorrow is day 180 of this war. We are at the 6-month mark tomorrow. We're actually breaking out Bellinis on my show tomorrow. We're going to have drinks at 9 in the morning. But the CIA director was sent over there to beg the Russians, and the Russians immediately blew him off. And then they didn't leak the story. They super soakered this story and put it out that the CIA director came there to ask Moscow's help. And you know what they wanted. They said, yeah, well, you give us Ukraine and we'll help you open the Strait of Hormuz. War is not going to end. It'll go another 6 months, people.
0: Oh, dear God. Okay. And one more retweet you did. I can't be the only one who has noticed massive power outages happening much more often in predominantly black populated areas in red states at a time when those particular areas are having their power grid strained by data centers. Pay attention. What's happening in Gary, Indiana is a disgrace, Malcolm, among a million of them daily, right?
1: It's happening everywhere, and that disgrace is everywhere. And this is where local communities need to get up, to get off their hind legs. Can I point something out to you?
0: Yes.
1: They are happening in poor black communities or places where water is at the hardest to get, and it requires insane amounts of water for cooling and processing on these facilities. So they're taking the red lines and they're drawing these data centers as essentially giant blocks that they can go in and displace, you know, the black community. But more importantly, not one person from that community is getting hired for data centers. These things are designed to make sure that nobody is there.
0: Yep.
1: And you know what it's like? It's like that, you know, the monolith in 2001. It just appears out of nowhere.
0: Oh, I'm hearing the music in my head. Bom, bom. Ba-bom.
1: Yeah, unfortunately, okay. It's not going to end well for the monkeys.
0: No. One last repost, you, Betty Bowers. You said everyone questioning whether Darlene Graham is smart enough to be in the Senate is making me smile. You mean in comparison to the intellectual powerhouses already there, like Tommy Tuberville, Marsha Blackburn, Ron Johnson, John Fetterman? I think it's great news that Darlene Graham won. She is hugely unqualified. And, you know, now all the, like, good old boys, you know, sexist good old boys in South Carolina, they got two chicks.
1: Yeah.
0: And Dr. Annie Andrews is obviously the much better choice. What do you think?
1: Yeah, Dr. Annie, man, that is a character. And she's going to savage her, you know, in terms of, I think it's going to be a very close race.
0: Yeah.
1: But of course, what you have down there is an entrenched, an entrenched ultra-white nationalist environment that was based on slavery. My family is from South Carolina, still in Charleston, South Carolina, which is the only blue dot they have in the state other than the university towns. But I think that Dr. Annie, if she stands up and they get those two on a debate stage, which is not going to happen.
0: No, it's not going to happen.
1: She's going to mop the floor with her.
0: It's not so fun fact. The runoff was necessary yesterday because South Carolina is among the southern states that retain a Jim Crow era requirement that a candidate must secure an outright majority to win, a rule originally created to prevent black people from winning public office. So that's just a side fun fact about...
1: Oh, that's nice.
0: Yeah. Isn't that nice?
1: I like it.
0: All right. Malcolm, love you. You be safe, my friend.
1: I will. Right. Bye.
0: Love you. Okay. 50 minutes after the hour, this portion of the show brought to you by Incogni. Look at me. Look at what I saved to show you. I brought a prop. Your monthly privacy report is here. I get an email from Incogni that tells me exactly what they're doing the last 4 weeks at a glance. The last week, 47 requests completed. This is 160 recurring removals scheduled. Your privacy progress since you joined. Mm-hmm. Completed requests, 251. In progress, 224. 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
12: This is a WCPT Veteran Minute. In the heart of World War II, while the skies rumble with the roar of combat, a groundbreaking squad of pilots emerged from the segregated South, the Tuskegee Airmen. An elite group of African-American pilots defy the odds with their courage and skills. Trained at the Tuskegee Army Airfield in Alabama, they became the first black aviators in the U.S. military. Despite facing racism and skepticism, they soared through the skies with unmatched precision, escorting bombers and earning a distinguished reputation for their bravery. Their red-tailed P-51 Mustang became a symbol of excellence and resilience. And in 2007, the Tuskegee Airmen were finally honored as they were awarded the Congressional Gold Medal. These aviators didn't just fight for victory in the air. They battled for equality on the ground, forever altering the landscape of the American military and inspiring generations to come. This has been a WCPT Veteran Minute.
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0: This portion of the show brought to you by Cozy Earth and my unexpected entertaining last night of, two different locksmiths.
15: Right.
0: Went on for several hours, but I was thrilled that I was in my Cozy Earth, my brand new blossom color Cozy Earth pajamas. 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Why? Because they're so comfortable. 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
15: Oh, so you could scream, Tina, yeah. Bring me the axe.
0: Right, yes. 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I'm telling you, so soft, so temperature regulating. 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
15: Are you okay?
0: Pardon me. 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Malcolm retweeted our friend Allison Gill, who said, one of the things I hate the most about tariffs is that we knew they were illegal. When the court finally decided they were illegal, they forced Trump to refund the tariffs, but the refunds went to the corporations, not the people who the corporations raised prices on. What a scam. As is everything in
15: That's
0: this
15: right.
0: administration. All right, we have a coffee with Carlos Alzraki, which we do. Do you need a little pick-me-up? I need a little pick-me-up.
15: I do.
0: I need me some Carlos Alzraki.

0: The family meeting.
1: Oh, God. 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
2: Have you read the Epstein files? 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
1: Nobody cares about the Epstein files.
2: Nobody cares.
1: That's where we are now.
2: Yeah, no, it's where we always have been.
0: Sundays, 4 to 6 p.m., the family meeting.
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5: NBC News Radio, I'm Tammy Trujillo. Meta's reached a nearly $17 billion settlement in a landmark trial around teen social media addiction. Mark Mayfield has the details.
6: Several states sued the tech giant, alleging it designed its social media platforms, including Facebook and WhatsApp, to engage children and get them addicted. They also claimed Meta misled users about the safety of the apps. As part of the settlement, Meta denied the allegations, but committed to establishing daily limits and blocks on nighttime use for teenage users, along with enhanced age assurance measures. I'm Mark Mayfield.
5: A federal judge is lifting a nationwide block on President Trump's executive order targeting mail-in voting. The Justice Department asked the judge in Boston to drop her injunction after the Supreme Court lifted blocks imposed by lower courts earlier this week. On Wednesday, the federal judge agreed with the DOJ, but more challenges are expected. The order directs agencies to compile a list of confirmed U.S. citizens eligible to vote in each state. The Postal Service would then oversee mail-in voting by establishing uniform standards. This is all, of course, playing out just ahead of the 2026 midterm elections. President Trump is headlining a fundraiser in Houston today for Texas State Attorney General Ken Paxton's bid for the U.S. Senate. The Republicans locked in a tight race with Democratic State Representative James Tallarico. Both parties see the race as being key to deciding who controls the Senate. Trump will stay in Houston overnight for an event honoring NASA's Artemis II crew members on Friday. He'll be at NASA's Johnson Space Center to award the crew the Congressional Space Medal of Honor. Senate Democrats are pressing Israeli Prime Minister Netanyahu to address what they call a surge in violence in the West Bank. The conflict's driven in part by Israeli settlers allegedly forcefully laying claim to where Palestinians live. The lawmakers, led by California Senator Adam Schiff, wrote in a letter that incidents of fatal violence by settlers have reportedly already surpassed 2025 levels and continue to increase. You're listening to the latest from NBC News Radio.
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15: This is a WCPT Veteran Minute. Captain Hugh Molzak's love for the sea started after he finished high school as he served the British Sooners and in 1918 immigrated to the United States. Within 2 years of joining the Marines, Molzak earned his Shipping Master's Certificate, the first African-American to do so. In 1921, Molzak was promoted to the rank of captain. In 1942, the SS Booker T. Washington, the first ship to be named after an African-American, was created, and Molzak was offered the position of captain, but he turned it down at first, as the Marines did not want to have an integrated crew. Molzak stood firm on his beliefs, stating, "Under no circumstances will I command a Jim Crow," and Molzak became the first African-American captain of the first ever integrated crew. Under Captain Molzak, over 18,000 troops were sent to the European war front, and ships carrying tanks, aircrafts, and ammunition to United States troops in World War II. This has been a WCPT Veteran Minute.
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I do not believe that we should criticize and judge other people. I think we should be accepting and loving. We are all God's children. We are who we are, and we should be allowed to be who we are. I keep saying, well, if you're the fine Christian that you think you are, why are you judging people? Why are you, that's God's job. We're not God. We're not judges. You know, I just think that we should be more loving, more caring. We are who we are. If you're gay, you're gay. If you're straight, you're straight. And you should be allowed to be, you know, how you are.

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8: Hola, Carlos.
9: Hello. I heard people on a plane saying 9 to 5, which is supplemental to my singing Sublime. If one of those gospel preachers gets up, people feel free. If one of those gospel plane preachers starts to stand up, everybody belt out 9 to 5 by the real Christian, Dolly Parton, the real James Tallarico Christian.
10: I was saying, Carlos, I'm wearing my Sisterhood is Global shirt that...
9: Yeah.
10: What is that?
11: It's you coming back. Carlos, we're having that same problem again.
10: Oh, we're echoing back. Anyway, Lily Tomlin gave me this, and hers was the first post I saw that just said no words. Should we hang up? What are we doing?
11: Can you do it on your phone one more time?
9: I'm going to do it on my phone one more time because it reverted back.
10: This is
9: something I tested, but it, it did not work out.
11: Okay, so I'll look for your call.
10: Okay.
9: Bye-bye.
10: Okay. And as much as I love myself, Sam, I don't really want to hear myself repeated.
12: Yeah,
10: to
12: it kind of throws you off.
10: Yeah, I'm not a fan, really, of me. Okay. Carlos will try us back. I just, you know, and I was saying that just hearing her on Larry King, I can't, you know, I have my own memory of coming out as a gay person on Larry King and debating Dennis Prager about gay people being able to adopt with then Attorney General Kamala Harris. Pro tip, Sam, you cannot, it is impossible to lose a debate when Kamala Harris is on your side. But she also, you know, just a lot of emotion this morning. She also was one of our very strongest gay or, you know, straight advocates for, I'll never, you know, forget that scene of her saying, I order you to start those marriages immediately. And so, you know, when you lose someone like Dolly, it just brings up a lot of emotion, as does our phone system not working when we're in the middle of an incredibly emotional morning here on the Stephanie Miller Show. Okay. No? All right. Let's, you know, let me read it. A couple. Okay. Somebody posted nearly 30,000 pounds of raw frozen beef imported from Argentina has been recalled after being sold in Florida and Texas. Imagine how broken your system has to be that we are selling foreign contaminated beef in Texas. Dear God, vote them all out. By the way, Carlos, who I hope we can talk to shortly, but he had a great post. He said, as I have said countless times on the Stephanie Miller Show, it's staggering that when a jumbo jet landed in Iowa in 2015 and some dude's name on it, that half the country thought he's just like me. Carlos, welcome back. But I think that's the thing is Dolly really resonated. I mean, she literally was one of 12 children that grew up in a one room cabin. You know, she was literally dirt poor, right?
13: Yeah.
10: Favorite song, Hard Candy Christmas, is about how they couldn't afford anything except hard candy for Christmas. I mean, and yet, you know, she could have been a billionaire, but she gave away so much, you know?
13: Yeah, very philanthropic, if you're into that stuff, seems to be very Christ-like. Again, as I say, a James Tallarico type of Christian.
10: Right.
13: You know, a Mamdani or a Abdul Sayed type of Muslim or people who kind of read, I'm going to call it mythology, and say, yeah, those mythical figures that I read about that were kind and generous and selfless, I want to emulate that. And it seems to be pretty easy to do, but unfortunately also pretty easy to, I will say, bastardize and turn into something different and used for power and manipulation. And she was the opposite of that.
10: So she was literally 180 degrees opposite of what Donald Trump is. I mean, and that's what everyone keeps saying this morning, Carlos, is she was the best of us. And because we were living through the worst of us, it's particularly, I think, just soul shattering.
13: It is. As I threaded this morning, you know, a quote from one of my favorite lyrics of Dolly was, shut up, you low IQ piggy, nasty, nasty fake person. It's got to be one of my favorite lyrics from Dolly's songs.
10: Isn't that the thing? She just emanated kindness to everyone and respect. And I thought, first of all, I think I read it was Dino Badala that said she literally stood for everything they hate and that they're against, supporting gay people, trans people, and science, and funding vaccines, and you know, feminism, basically, 9 to 5 is a feminist answer.

0: them. I mean, it's so, yeah, but this is, I just thought Governor Josh Shapiro on the measles deaths, speaking of the, and the God bless her, because they've been cutting funding for vaccines and cancer research and all of that. And thank God for Dolly. She stepped in there where, you know, the government used to be. I mean, getting kids books to help read, like all of this stuff, helping people in the wildfires and the Smoky Mountains. I mean, it's, but anyway, here's Governor Shapiro.
1: The ongoing measles outbreak across the Commonwealth of Pennsylvania. This is a serious and a growing problem across the country. Every single one of those cases was someone who is not fully vaccinated. Yeah. This illness and death from measles is completely preventable. We already have the tools to protect ourselves and our families from this disease, which is one of the most contagious diseases on the face of the earth.
0: I don't know if you saw the clip of Bobby Kennedy in Amish country saying the cure for measles is chicken soup.
2: Chicken soup when I was a kid.
0: It always
2: comes down to when these guys are like, when I was a kid, I had to sit at home. First of all, you were rich, so you probably had anything you wanted.
0: To sit at home at Kennedy compound.
2: And second of all, basically what he's saying, me.
0: We already mentioned it this morning, Carlos, but her singing vaccine to the tune of Jolene, you know, getting vaccinated on camera, urging people to give that. She was so much more presidential than Trump could ever hope to be, right?
2: One of my family has COVID right now, and I went back to thinking, we never got to herd immunity, or we never got to that immunity because not enough people were willing to be empathetic, compassionate, listen to their doctors, trust the science. They got frightened into making this thing continue and morph and drag and lag on because all of this misinformation just dumped in, that you got people relitigating Fauci. I don't care where it came from anymore. Yeah. That's gone.
0: Yeah, exactly.
2: That's done. Where it doesn't matter where it came from.
0: Exactly.
2: There was a way to fight it. And that's where you should be. It's like, oh, the plane, they said the plane that crashed with faulty material took off from San Francisco and it actually took off from Los Angeles. It doesn't matter where it took off from.
0: Yeah.
2: It had faulty equipment in it. It's just,
0: Yep.
2: I hate it.
0: We have a national purging going on for Dolly.
2: Get off my lawn!
0: Seth, homo of hope. Oh, boy, do we need that this morning. Hey, Seth.
3: Oh, hello, homos. Hola, chola, Carlos. And
2: hey, good morning.
3: Happy belated birthday, Lonnie. And apologies to Sam because the loss of Ozzy Osbourne was lost on me. So thank you for bringing that to my heart.
0: It was a kind of a sacrilege that he compared that to Dolly, but okay.
3: Yes.
2: That was a really great song called Going Through Changes, by the way.
0: Sorry, go ahead, Seth.
3: So, you know, I just feel like as a nation, all of our collective parts are broken.
0: Yeah.
3: And I feel that way about her, felt that way about Catherine O'Hara, the Reiners, Joel Sobule.
0: Yes.
3: So I feel like, you know, when people say, will you accept Jesus into your heart? I want to say, will you accept Dolly into your heart?
0: Yeah.
3: And will you live in the spirit of Dolly and let that motivate us all to even be better and to go that extra mile.
0: Yeah, I'm sorry, Seth. I know I should be more like Dolly, but to hear her name come out of Megyn Kelly's mouth, who stands for all of the opposite of everything Dolly stands for, to try to stand in her reflected glory and, look what a good person I am saying something nice about Dolly. No human has ever said anything mean about Dolly. Everyone loves her, right? Go ahead, Carlos. Sorry.
2: No, they'll try to glom onto anything positive about a historical, musical, artistic person that emanates goodness. They'll try to glom onto that.
0: Yeah.
2: As you say, they're the complete opposite.
0: Yeah.
2: Yeah. In one breath, they'll put Michelle Obama's and Obama's heads on apes. And in the next moment, they're going, we love Dolly. No, you can't be both.
0: No, you can't. Right. You can't stand for everything, stand against everything she stood for.
2: Yeah.
0: Right.
2: And I'm sorry. I just thought of a wonderful pun that would be Salvador Dolly Parton with all the melting clocks, 9 to 5. I don't know.
0: Funny.
4: Oh, that's funny.
0: Did you see the Empire State Building at 925?
4: Yeah. It's sparkling
0: lit up.
4: Pink.
0: Sparkling pink.
2: Yeah.
0: Oh, my God. Every time I'd stop crying, I'd just be like, oh. Melissa Etheridge spoke out about, obviously, what she means to gay people.
5: You can just imagine how many lives she saved.
4: You can just imagine how many young boys and girls were in their room going, hey, Dolly doesn't judge me. Dolly wants me to be just who I am, and she's just who she is. That's huge. That's all you have to do to change the world. And I believe she has.
0: Yeah. Melissa Etheridge ain't no slouch herself in
5: That's
0: all
5: right.
0: those departments.
5: Yeah.
0: Greg, you're on the Stephanie Miller Show. Hey, Greg. Hi, Greg.
6: Hi, Steph and crew.
0: Hi, go ahead.
6: Yes. Hello.
0: Yes.
6: Making it brief, Dolly Parton is 10 times the man that Trump could ever hope to pretend to be.
0: Yep, that's right. That's what I said. More presidential in every way, right? I mean, like, that's what was so striking, Carlos, is she does a lot of the things that, you know, back in the day, the government would do for people. Just help people.
2: And let it be clear that she's the type, the people that are now praising her are the same people that go, a woman couldn't be president. This is like, of course she could. Of course women can.
0: She was literally, please let someone ask him about Dolly Parton being the most, you know, in polling, the most popular person in America, followed only by Barack Obama. Please someone ask Trump, because he's literally the most hated man in the world. I mean, it's just what I mean. It's like the 180 of each other.
2: He's going to try to capitalize it. I'm going to call the Kennedy Center. I was going to tear it down, but I'm now going to call it the Dolly Center because I love Dolly so much. He'll try to capitalize off.
0: Yeah.
2: He's just such a gross carnival huckster.
0: Yeah, yeah. I keep saying, please, someone ask him about her turning down the Presidential Medal of Freedom twice. From him.
2: Like, you hear that, Dave Roberts? Los Angeles Dodgers. You hear that? Any sports team, do what Dolly did and Jalen Hurts from the Eagles and Mookie Betts and Kiki Hernandez and say no. The answer's no.
0: Yeah. He was sporting the sports there, so I kind of understood.
2: I'm talking to people who are the same ilk and same feeling as Dolly to go, no, man, that dude's evil. I ain't going there.
0: Yep, exactly. 20 minutes after the hour, this portion of the show brought to you by Home Title Lock, because, I gotta, just saying, if you lock yourself out of your own bedroom and need a locksmith, you better protect your equity.
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0: yeah. Like Carlos.
1: Well, and also maybe Clue or It.
2: Yeah.
0: Clue and It was...
3: Why don't we have fun stuff like that anymore, Carlos? We get to throw rice and just have umbrellas and just... It's the whole... You know what I mean? It's like we're in such a divisive time. I mean, this is what we're saying is that this feels like one of the only, like... Dolly's, it's just become like a global, like, event that has united people that you forget what it feels like.
2: I think what you're saying is religion doesn't work and Satan and greed are winning.
3: Yes, that's exactly what I said. Okay, hey, speaking of screwing up elections or not screwing them up, as Malcolm Nance said, as you always say, vote blue no matter who.
2: Yes, with after the primary.
3: With after the purity test. Angie Nixon, who I know they've labeled DSA, but she's not a member. They didn't endorse her, I don't think. But I'm sorry, she did join.
1: Right.
3: But they didn't endorse her. Anyway, she told CBS Miami she joined the DSA not because she's a socialist, but because they fight for health care, housing, and schools, and calls herself a social democrat instead. I don't care what you call yourself. I mean, whatever Mayor Mamdani is doing is great. Abdul al-Sayed has just pulled ahead 7 points. Mm-hmm. Remember the, Chris, all the fear-mongering they did on, particularly CNN, the night of the primary, like, oh, yeah, you know, the polling is terrible, al-Sayed's going to be a terrible general election, blah, blah, blah. And I know it's just one poll, but now he's up by seven. He's resonating.
2: That's right.
3: And he...
2: And I'll tell you. I'll tell you, Stephanie, he dragged Jesse underwater last night. Let me tell you.
3: That's what I was just going to say. Here he is.
4: Jesse, you have not asked me one time about the issues that people actually care about in Michigan. You don't want to talk about gas prices. You don't want to talk about groceries. You don't want to talk about health care. You want to bring up all this culture war that, you know, I'm not here to fight.
5: We talked about the war. We talked about gas prices and the Green New Deal, okay?
3: Okay. I'm sorry. He has the most smug, punchable face.
1: Deal hasn't been a thing that's been in front of the Senate for...
3: Can I just say something about the courage to go on Fox News?
2: We talked about the Tennessee Valley Authority, okay?
3: Yeah, I mean, I get that people are on the fence on whether is it, you know, Jasmine Crockett's like, forget it. I'm not going into Fox News to get badgered like that. It's just, it's just like you get to be the liberal punching bag. They're just jerks. Like, I don't know if you saw the interview, but Jesse Waters is like, oh, so you're okay, you're a doctor, you're okay with cutting somebody, kill a kid's dingle off? Like, it's just like, ah!
2: Just
3: for how
2: Hitchens.
3: Irritating it is. And then he talks over you. Oh.
1: To Jesse Waters.
2: Sayed was arguing the same point that Christopher Hitchens was when he was talking to a rabbi. You delight in the fact that you can cut off the foreskin of your babies. Yeah. It's mutilation.
3: Yeah.
1: And to Jesse Waters' credit, last night on The Five, he said, I have respect for Abdul Sayed. He doesn't just sit there. He's feisty. I like that.
2: Yeah, they were broing out, somebody said. What does DSA stand for? Democratic Socialist, what's the A stand for?
3: Democratic Socialists of America.
2: Of America. So why don't we call it the Dolly Socialists of America? That way, Trump and Megyn Kelly would love them.
3: There you go. I prefer my news anchors to be Lawrence O'Donnell. Lawrence O'Donnell just referred to Roberts, Thomas, Alito, Gorsuch, Kavanaugh, and Coney Barrett as the Natalie Harps of the Supreme Court.
2: Yeah.
3: It's true. They just basically write him love notes, whatever
2: They're all in the trunk of his golf cart.
3: So, Carlos, we've all been going over the Supreme Court mail-in voting thing because it's disturbing. So Mike Levin said, I think it's worth explaining what the Supreme Court actually did. As Justice Sotomayor explained, the decision only postpones whether California can sue over Trump's executive order on mail-in voting. California mail-in voting will proceed as planned this November, and I strongly believe that we and other states will eventually prevail against the administration.
2: Yes.
3: They just sort of ruled it was too early, but
2: it's too early. They didn't have the paper. They didn't have all the stuff lined up. I sent it to Chris, and a woman explained it. Basically, they can't stop executive orders and directives at the federal level. Mm-hmm. What they can do now, if everything is lined up, is to say that if you do this to our states, because constitutionally elections are state-run, this will affect our elections, and they should be successful in arguing that point. That, as you say, the timing was off.
3: Yeah.
2: But
3: I think, I know Mark Elias and others, you know, all the Democrats, they've joined now, and I have to hope that, you know, they've seen all this coming, so, you know. Do they sign Supreme Court orders now by going, you're all that matters to me? Also, President Trump, you're all that matters to us.
2: Yeah, they're all the freaking nanny that's jumping off the ledge for Damien.
1: Yeah.
2: All for you, Damien.
1: It's all
2: creepy.
1: For you.
3: It's true. I haven't heard anyone use that analogy. I loved Wendy's tweet. She said, people are talking about Melania, Natalie, and Trump like it's some modern-day dangerous liaisons, when it's more like two insane seagulls fighting over a rotting piece of chicken in the dollar store parking lot.
2: Mine, money, money, money, money, money, money, money, money.

0: Yes. Oh, here's some good news. The group known as Moms for Liberty is losing big on all fronts. They lost in Florida, and they lost in California out here in Orange County. Yeah. Bye-bye, Moms for Liberty. See ya.
1: Bye-bye, Moms for Liberty. And we just have to hope that woman in Orange County, the... Oh, I forget her name, but she's creepy. She's running for a school board here in California.
0: Yeah.
1: Shaw, I think, is her last name.
0: I'm going to go out and say moms are not for liberty. I'm going to say they're not for liberty, particularly if you're gay. They're not for your liberty.
2: I think Moms for Liberty is just one mom in her mom's basement.
0: Remember the guy that concerned Women for America was one guy?
2: Yeah.
0: It was a guy. Yeah.
1: Oh, boy.
0: Okay.
1: And now it's Enid Kanter.
0: Doobie says it's almost like mail-in ballots can't be hacked by billionaire tech bros.
1: Yes.
0: As someone said, the Dakota man said, there you have it. The real reason why Trump wants to ban mail ballots because motherfuckers like South African immigrant bitch Elon Musk cannot with and manipulate mail-in ballots. Once mail-in ballots are protected, then go ahead and denaturalize and deport that deceitful, dishonest hole to Johannesburg and never let him back in our country ever again.
1: Yeah,
0: he is once again... Dolly Parton, the absolute 180-degree opposite of Elon Musk, right?
1: Well, she could have been a billionaire. Because Dolly Parton was loved.
2: Yeah.
0: Yes.
1: And again, I always go back to Team Foxcatcher, the documentary about John DuPont Jr. Not love. Trump, not love. Musk, not love. Teal, not love. The guy from Palantir, not love.
0: Yeah.
1: Crappy parents make weird, psychotic weirdos.
2: Mark Zuckerberg, not love.
1: Oof.
0: 47 minutes after the hour, this portion of the show brought to you by my Bristol Beauty Brush and Chris LaVoy's fantastic facial
3: Bristol
0: expressions.
3: Beauty Brush.
0: I would like to brush Sam Elliott's beard with my Bristol Beauty
2: His
0: Brush.
2: His mustache.
0: Yes.
2: Yeah.
3: Soft on soft, the best feeling in the world.
0: Thank you, Sam. You need a forever brush. It is designed to be the last hairbrush you will ever need. The handle, beautifully made, incredibly durable, built to last. 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God knows what's in Sam Elliott's beard. That's got to be nasty, whatever you take out of that pad. Whew.
2: He's got the beard.
3: Food nuts.
2: Yeah, food stored in there.
0: What kind of? Corn nuts?
2: Beer nuts.
0: Oh, beer nuts.
3: Beer nuts.
0: Okay, yeah. 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
0: This portion brought to you by my friends at Incogni, and I do mean my friends. Look at this. I love my monthly privacy report. Yeah. I get love letters from Incogni.
14: Oh, my God.
0: The last 4 weeks at a glance, how many requests have been completed, how many recurring removals are scheduled to get your data off of all of these sites. Your privacy progress since you joined, completed requests, in progress requests. Look at that. I'm up to 251 completed requests. I got 224 in progress.
14: Uh-huh.
0: 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Carlos, I knew it. How many hours did it take for Donald Trump to make Dolly Parton's death about himself? Ah! Keep her name out of your mouth. Dolly Parton really liked me. Ah!
1: No.
15: Shut the f*** up, Donnie.
0: Oh! Okay, he said, Dolly Parton really liked me. To lose her, you know, it's like to lose a member of the family.
16: Oh, bitch, please take your line of bull down to the corner market and sell it there. Because this five and dime isn't buying your line today.
0: Oh, my God, Carlos.
1: And when I say that, it would be like losing Eric. We're not very close.
0: Oh, you just knew it, right? I knew her a little bit. She wasn't a very political person. You know she hated him and everything. She stood for everything that he hates and stands against. Anyway, he said she really liked me, I will tell you, claiming she never expressed it publicly because she didn't want to lose her family. He doesn't know what the...
17: Shut up.
0: Hey.
17: Shut the hell up. Shut up. Shut up! Shut up! Shut up! Shut up! Shut up!
1: As a matter of fact, they were going to make a sequel. I was going to be the new Dabney Coleman. She really wanted me to play her boss.
0: She was of the opinion, you know, the 50%, who needs to lose? I mean, I don't think it's 50. I think it's probably 20% of the fans.
14: God.
0: Okay, not 50, but she was a great person, just a nice person. I liked her a lot. Oh, my God!
1: She would have made a great drink cart girl. You know, all the golfers that would be staring at her, and I could just drop my ball and cheat. It would be perfect. Look at that drink cart girl with the huge assets over there. Look at that. Oh, look at my balls in the fairway.
0: He makes everything worse. He throws salt
1: He's
0: in
1: gross.
0: Every wound. He is
1: He's sick. He's disgusting.
0: Oh, he is a cat. Did you see this? I don't know if I mentioned this. We did talk about the little boy that was saved from drowning by the teenage lifeguard.
1: Oh,
0: and he had him
1: yeah.
0: in the Oval Office. Like, the whole thing. Trump tells rescued 10-year-old, you're lucky I wasn't there. Like, I don't know if you saw the look on the little boy's face and all the people in the room. Like, this little boy was traumatized. So he hosted the 16-year-old lifeguard and the 10-year-old boy he saved from the ocean. And he says to the young boy, you're lucky I wasn't on duty. I would not have jumped in that water. Like, the little boy's like, I mean, he's just a sociopath, Carlos.
1: Well, at least he was telling the truth.
0: Yeah. Someone said the facial expressions on everyone in the room revealed how awkward the comment actually was. It was a messed up thing to say to a child who had just survived a traumatic experience. And I thought, yesterday he wanted a little reflected glory, so he said something normal and human about Dolly Parton, because, like, who? He knows everyone loved her, so he wants
1: no.
0: like. But it took him how many hours to start making it about him, like he always does?
1: Well, somebody told him to say something and said, please, Mr. President, can we just type something on your behalf? No, I want it to come from me. No, but we shouldn't. No. Dolly loved me. She named it.
0: Dolly did not love
1: me. I will always love you. A lot of people don't know that song was about me. She'll always love me.
2: Yeah, it's a goodbye song. It's a goodbye song.
0: Oh, please. Please let it be so.
1: You said it comes in three, and you don't want to allude to everything.
0: No.
1: But if it just happens to a certain person, we would be celebrating bigly.
0: I'm just saying, have your playlists and your champagne ready. It really is true. I believe she's the most beloved person in the world, and I think he is the most hated. That's what I'm saying. It literally is like light, dark, light, dark, 180 degrees.
1: Darth Vader, Luke Skywalker.
0: Yes, exactly.
1: Death Star.
0: Exactly. Yes. We love you, Mark Hamill.
1: Yes.
0: Okay. I'm sorry.
2: See you next month, Mark Hamill.
0: See you at my birthday party,
1: See
0: Mark
1: you next
0: Hamill.
1: Month, Mark Hamill. Oh, that's not an insult. Sorry.
2: See you at Sexy Liberal after that, Mark Hamill.
0: Yeah, are you coming to my birthday party, Carlos? I don't think you RSVP'd yet.
1: Yes, I'm going to look at the invite, and I think I can make it.
0: Okay, fantastic.
1: Don't make me sing karaoke, because Hal Sparks is going to sing, then I'll be embarrassed.
0: It's hard to follow Nights in White Satin. I give you that, but
1: I'm going to do Nights in Black Satin. It's a great song.
0: All right. We love you, Carlos.
1: Follow Melania. I love you.
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1: Hey, see you this weekend in Chattanooga.
0: Chattanooga! Okay. 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
19: NBC News Radio, I'm Tammy Trujillo. Meta's reached a nearly $17 billion settlement in a landmark trial around teen social media addiction. Mark Mayfield has the details.
20: Several states sued the tech giant, alleging it designed its social media platforms, including Facebook and WhatsApp, to engage children and get them addicted. They also claimed Meta misled users about the safety of the apps. As part of the settlement, Meta denied the allegations, but committed to establishing daily limits and blocks on nighttime use for teenage users, along with enhanced age assurance measures. I'm Mark Mayfield.
19: A federal judge is lifting a nationwide block on President Trump's executive order targeting mail-in voting. The Justice Department asked the judge in Boston to drop her injunction after the Supreme Court lifted blocks imposed by lower courts earlier this week. On Wednesday, the federal judge agreed with the DOJ, but more challenges are expected. The order directs agencies to compile a list of confirmed U.S. citizens eligible to vote in each state. The Postal Service would then oversee mail-in voting by establishing uniform standards. This is all, of course, playing out just ahead of the 2026 midterm elections. President Trump is headlining a fundraiser in Houston today for Texas State Attorney General Ken Paxton's bid for the U.S. Senate. The Republicans locked in a tight race with Democratic State Representative James Tallarico. Both parties see the race as being key to deciding who controls the Senate. Trump will stay in Houston overnight for an event honoring NASA's Artemis II crew members on Friday. He'll be at NASA's Johnson Space Center to award the crew the Congressional Space Medal of Honor. Senate Democrats are pressing Israeli Prime Minister Netanyahu to address what they call a surge in violence in the West Bank. The conflict's driven in part by Israeli settlers allegedly forcefully laying claim to where Palestinians live. The lawmakers, led by California Senator Adam Schiff, wrote in a letter that incidents of fatal violence by settlers have reportedly already surpassed 2025 levels and continue to increase. You're listening to the latest from NBC News Radio.
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4: Wednesday to you. A lot to talk about today. Bob Kennedy gets busted as America's vaccine defenses collapse. A geeky science, a new study, finds that shingles vaccines lower your risk of heart attack and strokes. Whoa. And there was an earlier study finding that the shingles vaccine lowered your risk of dementia. And a crazy alert, Donald Trump threatens to demolish the Kennedy Center. Remember that old National Lampoon cover? You know, buy this magazine or we'll shoot this dog. Well, that's what Trump is saying. Let me put my name on the Kennedy Center or I will tear it down. We have a 10-year-old running our country. Anyhow, we'll get to that in just a moment. In the second hour of our program, Democrats and Democratic groups, or not just Democratic groups, but, you know, good government groups are fighting back after the Supreme Court cleared the way for Trump to attack our mail-in voting, your mail-in voting, if you do that. By the way, we've lived here in Oregon for years now and just absolutely love the mail-in voting because you can sit down, you know, with your computer and your laptop or whatever and just look up everybody. You know, I never, in the past, it was always a challenge. You show up at the voting booth and who's this judge? And what's this ballot initiative? And who's this guy running for city council? I have no idea. Well, I think I'll just click these boxes. It looks right. Now you can do your research if you're voting from home, you know. But Republicans hate that because they think that mostly Democrats vote for home, from home. It's definitely not true in Alaska. But anyway. Also, in the second hour of our program, a judge exposes Trump's high noon plot to seize power if the Republicans lose in the midterms. This is pretty scary. In the third hour of our program, it's just been revealed how undercover agents are spying on anti-ICE protesters. And also in the third hour of our program, Monica Healy and Kristi Branum, the politics chicks, will

you know, the pharmacist was muttering about the feds. And just basically said, sorry, the vaccine's not available because it hasn't yet been approved here in the United States. Now, this vaccine is happily being given to people right now in Canada and all over Europe, but not here in the United States. Why? Well, it turns out that Bob Kennedy has been slow walking this thing, or apparently slow walking this thing. And this is not just, you know, hey, I don't want to have a sore throat and a bad headache for a week and, you know, have to stay in bed. This COVID is more than that. I mean, there was a study just literally just this month. It was published 2 weeks ago in Nature magazine, you know, one of the top three science journals in the world, and from Boston's Children's Hospital. And they found that when you get a bad case of COVID, they called it severe COVID, which is what people who are not vaccinated get, that severe COVID reactivates other dormant viruses that are quietly living inside you, like Epstein-Barr, cytomegalovirus, and herpes simplex, which causes shingles. They also noted that up to 50,000 Americans died of COVID just in the last year, in the 2025-26 respiratory season, you know, through from last summer through this summer, basically. 50,000 dead Americans from COVID. There was an earlier paper published in Nature, this was a year before, that found that COVID infections can wake up dormant cancer cells in lung tissue. Now, they only looked at lung tissue. This may be true of the whole body. Nobody knows. But what they found was that people who had had lung cancer and had been treated for it successfully, when they got a severe case of COVID, the lung cancer came back. Because apparently, you know, the treatments throw some of those cells into dormancy and the COVID reactivates them. So, you know, getting your COVID shot is actually a pretty important thing. So why aren't we getting our shots? Well, it turns out that, you know, you can't find one. I mean, if you do find a COVID shot, and there are some pharmacies around the country that are offering COVID shots right now, they're last year's shots. If you go to CVS, the top of their COVID page, the URL is cvs.com/immunization/COVID-19-vaccine. And right at the top of the page, it says, we are expecting an updated COVID vaccine for the 26-27 season to be approved in the coming days. Appointments will be available for the updated vaccine as soon as it is approved. And that's the problem, is that Bob hasn't approved it. They did a preliminary approval back in March so that they could start making, you know, and putting, and it's, by the way, it's going to include there's a brand new strain of COVID out there that is at this moment sweeping the country. All 50 states now are seeing peaks of COVID. And in all probability, you know, by the way, this happens at the end of every summer. It has ever since the pandemic. And before the pandemic, we saw increases in respiratory disease generally at the end of the summer. Why? Because people are traveling. They're visiting family and friends. They're going to the park, the amusement park, whatever. And it's the beginning of the back to school season. And so, you know, everybody's getting together. And there's this new, and so COVID is up now. It's really up everywhere in the country. You can Google this. It's pretty shocking, frankly. It's what is most shocking to me is that when, you know, all these thousands of people have died just in the last 12 months, 50,000 dead Americans in the last 12 months from COVID. And I think I'm the only one who's talking about this. I mean, where's the media, right? But anyhow, what happened was that last year, we got the new fall vaccine on August 27th, tomorrow. And now we're like, well, and so why is this? Well, it turns out that Bob Kennedy fired all 17 of the medical professionals who were members of the CDC's Vaccine Advisory Committee and replaced them with anti-vax quacks. And a federal judge, noting their lack of genuine qualifications, stayed his appointments. So that agency, the Vaccine Advisory Committee, has been frozen ever since he did this. And it's the agency that tells your insurance company you can pay for the shot. The shot is not approved. Your insurance company won't. So even if you can find a shot, which you can't, get ready to pay $100 to $200 for the shot.
Bob also canceled 22 mRNA vaccine research projects worth $500 million.

0: because he doesn't like mRNA vaccines, apparently. Excuse me. And this, at the same time that just last week it was announced by, I believe it was Pfizer, that they've got a new mRNA vaccine that stops melanoma, the most deadly of the skin cancers. Now, the difference, traditional vaccines, the way traditional vaccines are made is you take the virus, you grow it in a chicken's egg, and then you kill the virus or you weaken the virus and you give it to people as shots and the immune system goes, holy cow, it's a virus, and launches an immune response. The problem is it takes months to grow that virus in those eggs. And it's a huge and difficult process. With mRNA, they're in the laboratory simply creating messenger RNA, which is this double helix strand thing that tells your cells to manufacture something, to manufacture a protein. In this case, the protein is something that resembles the spike protein on the COVID, and that produces the immune response. It doesn't alter your DNA or any of that kind of BS that the anti-vax freaks have been out there promoting. It works really, really well and very effectively. They're safe and effective, and they can be rolled out really fast. And that's particularly important for rapidly mutating viruses, things like the flu, like COVID, like Ebola. But, you know, Bob killed all of our research here, or most all of our research in the United States. Why is this happening? I don't know. Maybe it's because Trump and Putin don't like us. Putin actually had a whole campaign going where he was trying to convince Americans that mRNA vaccines are dangerous. He obviously wants America to be sick. Is that what's going on? I don't know. But I think it's time to call for the impeachment of Bob Kennedy. And I'm calling for people to call their member of Congress, 202-224-3121. And while Todd Blanche should be impeached, obviously. Whiskey Pete Keg's breath should be impeached, but also Bob Kennedy. I mean, this is just crazy what is happening. We need our COVID shots. 16 minutes past the hour.
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0: Occupying the media 3 hours a day, 5 days a week. I'll be right back with you.

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0: 24 minutes past the hour. Welcome back. So just one last little codicil on the whole vaccine conversation. This is absolutely fascinating. This was new research. It was just published this week. You can find the article in The Guardian. Hannah Devlin wrote it. It's research based on 70,000 Americans. And they found that those people who received the most recent shingles vaccine, now there was an older one called Zostavax, but starting in 2017, there's this new one called Shingrix. And it injects a protein that is similar to or made from or whatever. I don't know the herpes strain of virus that causes shingles and, you know, infects your nerves and causes the breaking out and things. And what they found is that if you get this Shingrix vaccine, not the old Zostavax, but the new one since 2017, if you've hadn't, you're two, it takes two Shingrix shots, that you have a 12% lower risk of heart attack or stroke. That's really, I mean, that's consequential. In fact, that's about the reduction in risk for stroke and heart attack that you get if you have high blood pressure and you start taking medication for it. The clinical lecturer at Oxford who led the study, Dr. Maxime Taquet, said vaccinating older adults against shingles could prevent hundreds of thousands of coronary heart diseases, strokes, and cases of heart failure worldwide, making it one of the most impactful interventions we could offer to protect both the brain and the heart in later life. The effect could be enormous. So, you know, kind of our geeky science for the day, you know, get your vaccine. This is, you know, just, and you know, there, you can also Google if you want to dig into it, this study that came out last year that we reported on this program, that the Shingrix vaccine also seems to protect people from dementia. Now, nobody's sure exactly how this works. It's clearly provoking an immune response. And because the herpes virus, this particular virus that it works against, targets the nervous system. That's why it hurts so much. That's why shingles hurts so much, because it's actually a viral infection of the nerves. And the nerves just go nuts. Ah! Because it's it attacks the nervous system. The guess is that the immunity that you get from the Shingrix vaccine is a nervous system kind of immunity. The nervous system, of course, controls your blood pressure as well as your ability to think. Thus, you know, changes in heart disease, changes in strokes, and, you know, better outcomes and reduction in dementia. It's fascinating stuff. Meanwhile, Donald Trump is throwing a tantrum. I'll tell you about that in a minute.
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0: You were promised something. Work hard, play by the rules, and you'd own a home, raise a family, retire with dignity. I mean, that was the deal, right? It was called the American dream. So what happened to it? Well, here's the truth nobody told you. It didn't die, it was killed. And we know who did it, when they did it, and how they got away with it for almost 150 years. It starts with a lie buried in a court case way back in 1886. And it runs straight through Ronald Reagan and his administration. And it's still robbing you blind right now. This wasn't bad luck. It was a crime. Who Killed the American Dream? The Greatest Political Crime Ever Told is the new book by me, Tom Hartman. It's available at fine bookstores everywhere. It's time that you knew who did it. Who Killed the American Dream? The Greatest Political Crime Ever Told by Tom Hartman.
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10: Welcome back. 34 minutes past the hour. Still mourning the loss of Dolly Parton. I think we all are. Her song, I Will Always Love You, just flashes me back to being a teenager. But anyway, rest in peace, Dolly. A good person. You know, she put up $1 million to help develop the COVID vaccine. That's just, Anyway, Donald Trump is throwing a tantrum. You know, his diaper must be full. I mean, on some days, that's the only thing that I can come up with. His diaper must be full. Nobody, you know, Natalie hasn't changed it because he just does these things that you would expect a baby to do. He's now saying that if he can't put his name on the Kennedy Center, he's going to tear it down.
11: Yeah, I can't. If I can't have it, nobody can have it.
10: It's weird. I mean, you know, he's destroying D.C., right? He's torn down the East Wing. He's munged up the reflecting pool. He's threatening to put a Trump arch to block the view of Arlington National Cemetery. The Kennedy Center is a 100-foot high complex with a concert hall, an opera house, and a theater. It was built in 1971 by an act of Congress as a memorial to President John Kennedy, who had been assassinated, what, 7 years earlier? And, or 8 years earlier. And I don't do math in my head well. So in any case, but Trump desperately wants his name on it. I'm convinced of the reason that he hired Bob Kennedy to be our health guy, even though Bob is a heroin addict and a sex addict, or at least was, and has a brain worm and eats roadkill and has a law degree and no experience whatsoever in medicine. But he's in charge of all of our medicine is because his last name was Kennedy, and Trump wants that proximity, in my opinion. And that's why he wants to put his name on the Kennedy Center. But they just filed this court filing yesterday that basically says that, here's the exact thing. They said the filing was made in response to a request by Joyce Beatty, a Democratic congresswoman. And I'm looking for the exact quote. Yeah, here it is. Without those efforts, and the effort is putting Trump's name on the Kennedy Center and renovating it. He wants to renovate the thing. Well, nobody's objecting to the, hey, let's improve the Kennedy Center. But, you know, he says, without those efforts, the center will deteriorate further into an unsafe, decrepit structure that will be required to be taken down with a determination to follow on what to build on the site, such as a large outdoor amphitheater overlooking the Potomac River that has been proposed by some for many years. By some? That's like how they talk on Fox News. Some people are saying, you know, when they just want to deliver some BS to you. So anyhow, it's nuts and just another symptom of the problems that you face as a nation when idiots in your electorate respond to, you know, Russian propaganda on Facebook and put an idiot into the White House. So what's on your mind today? Michael in Gainesville, Florida. Hey, Michael, what's up?
12: Yeah, hi. Authoritarians use bad facts to hide their bad acts. And I wanted to real quick point out a couple. You mentioned one earlier. Thank you so much for pointing out that COVID was really a genocide. And it was purposeful because they purposely promoted herd immunity in lieu of inoculations, which means that people die because a certain percentage of those people who get the disease will die of it. Another thing I want to point out is he's got all of us, including you, I might add, to talk about how 40,000 people were killed in Iran as an excuse to conduct a food pogrom against both Iran and Cuba, and only 212 were killed. You can look it up in the UN. And basically, this is crazy. I want to segue off what you said earlier. This is all crazy. Now, I don't know if you've read the book Stop Walking on Eggshells, but it's borderline personality disorder at a national scale and in feedback with an individual that we can tell from looking at him. You know, if an alien flew over the planet, they'd say, oh, my gosh, humans were the most, not the most violent, not the most illogical, but the most social creature on the planet. And sociality, and this is key to understanding us and Trump, sociality is a balance between self and group interests. And when there's an imbalance between self and group interests, then that's pathological. That means,
9: okay. I got it, Michael. Thank you. I have no idea what you're talking about 40,000 people. Matthew in Madison, Wisconsin. Hey, Matthew, what's on your mind? Thanks for listening on Civic Media.
13: Hey, Mr. Hartman. Thanks for what you do, as always. Your last caller there, he kind of mimicking kind of what I wanted to get to. But as we look at this world collapse we're under, thanks to Donald Trump, this nihilistic fever throughout our society, Germany went into a collapse without having the historical evidence and documentation to clearly show that this can happen, right? We have the evidence, and yet we are walking into it. And I'm curious what you think leads to this. I am a mail carrier. I have an associate's degree, and yet I seem to have more logic, reason, and foresight than a lot of the people in our elite squares of our society, whether it's capitalists, bankers, politicians, military, whatever, these white nationalists, pick your group.
9: Yeah.
13: The Elon Musk cult, you know.
9: Yeah.
13: Data centers in space make no sense. They'd be awful. China's putting them in the ocean, which makes logical sense. How do you explain this, all of this irrational belief out there where people want to believe in things that don't make logical sense?
9: Let me share my hypothesis with you, Matthew. In 1971, America was doing pretty well. We were the first nation on Earth to have achieved more than half of our population being in the middle class. We were approaching two-thirds at that time. And, there was this movement out of the 60s. There was the hippies, the anti-war movement, the civil rights movement. And then Ralph Nader wrote Unsafe at Any Speed, which started a consumer movement safety movement, a consumer safety movement. And, Rachel Carson wrote a book called Silent Spring, which started the environmental movement. All of that had happened in the 10 years prior to 1971. In 71, Lewis Powell, a corrupt tobacco lawyer in Virginia, some of the biggest and most powerful companies in America, wrote a memo to his next-door neighbor, Eugene Sindor, who was the president of the U.S. Chamber of Commerce, saying that specifically he named Ralph Nader and he named Rachel Carson, and he pointed to the civil rights movement and the anti-war movement. And he said, these are my words, not his, but you can read the Powell memo, it's online. He said, these collectively are the beginning of a communist takeover of America. They're going to destroy the free enterprise system. They're going to destroy our country if we don't take over. And he called out to rich people and to big corporations to build propaganda operations, think tanks, to seize control of the media, buy as much of the media or build as much of the media as you possibly can, buy radio stations, buy television stations, build networks, to pack the judiciary, start, and out of this came the Federalist Society, and you know, indoctrinate, train and indoctrinate young lawyers about, you know, the dangers of Ralph Nader and Rachel Carson and liberal movements. And this was combined, you know, this got picked up by the Koch brothers and others, you know, a bunch of billionaires who said, well, this is cool. If we can destroy people's faith in our government and in each other, then we can kill off a lot of these government programs. Keep in mind, Medicare and Medicaid had just been passed in 1965, and they were very large and expensive programs. And the billionaires really were offended by the fact that they had to pay taxes to fund things that were helping the little people. So the strategy, basically, that these right-wing billionaires and corporations came up with is pit Americans against each other. Make people hate each other. Make white people hate black people. Make black people hate Hispanic people. Make everybody hate queer people. Number one. And number two, tell everybody that the government is not the solution to your problems. The government is the problem, which is a verbatim quote or nearly verbatim quote from Ronald Reagan in his first inaugural address on January 20th, 1981. So what you've got here is this massive conspiracy to basically kneecap America and destroy our social fabric so that billionaires won't have to pay their damn taxes. And so that corporations can be deregulated so that they don't have to worry whether their side saddle gas tanks blow up and cause people to die in fireballs, because they can just go back to making profit. And we have had that now.
13: The collapse is on purpose, you're saying.
9: Absolutely. And in 1972, Richard Nixon put this guy, you know, the Lewis Powell, on the Supreme Court. And in 1978, Lewis Powell wrote the decision in a Supreme Court case called First National Bank of Boston versus Bilotti. And in that decision, he ruled for the first time publicly, corporations are persons. They are therefore entitled to rights under the Bill of Rights, including the First Amendment, which says that you have the right to free speech. And because a corporation doesn't have a mouth, free speech has to be money. The mouth for the corporation has to be their money. And in other words, corporations can pour money into political campaigns. And the result of that 1978 decision was that in 1979 and 1980, the oil industry poured millions into the Reagan campaign and helped him become president in 1980. And Reagan, of course, comes into office and he kicks off the Reagan Revolution. Destroy the unions. We were at one-third of us were unionized at that time. We're at 6% now. Do away with or gut public education. 80% of the cost of college at that time was paid for by state and federal government. Now it's only 20%, which is why we have student debt. Got our environmental regulations. He put James Watt in charge of the EPA. James Watt, who famously said Jesus is going to return. He's going to make all things new. So it doesn't matter that we're selling off our public lands to drilling and mining operations for pennies on the dollar. He put Bill Bennett in charge of education. Bill Bennett, who said publicly, you can find the quote. I've played the clip of it a million times on this program. I'm not going to do it right now. But Bill Bennett, who said, if you want to solve the crime problem in America, just abort every black baby. He was in charge of our education department. He cut public education, non-college, by 18% in the first year. I mean, this is a whole campaign to dumb America down, make us hate each other, make us suspicious of government, and make us love billionaires and corporations. And frankly, I think it has run its course. And we've had it now for 45 years. We're 45 years into the Reagan Revolution. And I think people are sick and tired of it. And increasingly, and I think Dolly Parton really highlights this, I think we're sick and tired of hating each other, too. And it's all been coming out. It's all been coming out of these right-wing billionaires and their right-wing machines. I mean, watch Fox News for a half hour someday. It's all about hate and fear. Or any right-wing talk radio show. It's all about hate and fear. And it's not an accident. So, Matthew, thanks for the call. That was a wonderful question. I really appreciate it. I'll be right back.
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9: Exposing the con and conservative. 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
3: This is a WCPT Veteran Minute. In 1939, when Europe was on the brink of war, a single mother was bringing Jewish refugees into her home, teaching her two daughters to help others when you can, and fight injustice. Freddie and Charles Auferstegen took their mother's advice to heart, joining their mother in distributing anti-Nazi newspapers and pamphlets for the resistance, a dangerous act when the Nazis invaded the Netherlands. But with the girls being young, Freddie being only 14 and Charles being only 16, Nazis were less likely to suspect them to be working for the resistance. This is most likely why in 1941, a commander of the Harlem Resistance Group to ask their mother if he could recruit Freddie and Charles. Their mother and the girls agreed and were given basic training, and within 2 years, the girls were bringing Jewish refugees into hiding, working in emergency hospitals, sabotaging bridges and railway lines, and killing Nazis, sometimes ambushing them from their bicycles. Despite the Netherlands not wanting to acknowledge the girls' achievements, their contributions to helping the Allied powers will never be unnoticed.
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0: Hey, thanks so much for sharing our program and for reaching out to our stations and sponsors and letting them know that you're listening. It really means a lot to us. About 51 minutes past the hour, so picking up your calls here. Dave, another former intelligence officer, Dave in Federal Way, Washington. Hey, Dave, what's on your mind today?
8: Hey, Tom. Look, I don't. It's Patriots, not Tomahawks, and I'm not trying to sharpshoot anybody. There's a relevance to that, okay? And the relevance is, look, this whole thing. Radcliffe has been running this whole thing. We've got to figure. We've got to ask ourselves, why did Trump and Hegseth so deviate from the plan to do regime change in Iran? Okay, and there's only one logic. They're not that stupid, okay, first off, because I already heard about the brain drain and the four-star generals being relieved by Hegseth. Yes, that's part of it. But the bigger part of it, I believe, is they knew economic trouble was coming to America, and they wanted to distract people, and they thought it would be an easy distraction. Okay, here's the problem with Iran. Everyone keeps comparing Iran to Ukraine. Here's the difference. Iran, the terrain in Iran is extremely complex. We've known this for years, Tom, for years. Do you honestly believe that Trump and Hegseth did not know the Strait of Hormuz would be closed?
4: Well, we learned from the Washington Post yesterday that he was told that by multiple officials, including Tulsi Gabbard, his DNI, in meetings at the Situation Room. They told him what would happen. He said, I'll do it anyway. Well, the guy's an idiot.
8: He doesn't understand the implications. The difference is Ukraine, the terrain is very disadvantageous. Ukraine has a terrain problem.
4: It's pretty much all flat, whereas Iran is pretty much all mountainous. Tehran is surrounded by mountains. Yes. It's like Denver low.
8: What we have in America, you know, the media right now, the Fourth Estate, you excluded because your theory you just gave is the best I've heard. It's more than a hypothesis. It's a theory, and I hope you never get tired of recounting it. But our media, our Fourth Estate, has been compromised. It's become a propagandistic arm of a nascent authoritarian state. Now, you know, I told you, I think, the nature of the authoritarian state. I told you my opinion, but hey, bottom line, it's a nascent authoritarian state. America is. And Russia and China must make it more than nascent. They must make it a real thing.
4: Yeah.
8: China is about to really supersize stuff. I figured out a way to trigger MAGA, and it was totally by accident. I figured out. Ask a MAGA person if Canada is going to replace the United States as the leader of the free world. They will go postal.
4: Okay.
8: And the problem is they don't look at it the way me and you do. They think we're insulting the Fuhrer. They don't think we're insulting America.
4: Right.
8: They think we're insulting pure Trump.
4: How dare you call out, our cult leader? No, I get it. I got to move along, Dave, but you always bring something to the show. Thank you. Bruce in Kingston, New York. Hey, Bruce, thanks for watching us on C-SPAN. What's up?
9: Yeah, good morning. Well, first I want to thank you for decades of your work. And I want to point out to your audience, if they've heard of the myth of the 60s and the counterculture and all that the stuff that goes with that, they're looking at what was truly a kind of American enlightenment that happened in the 60s. They're looking at it when they watch your show. You're the authentic remnant of the 60s.
4: Well, that's not what you called about.
9: I also want to mention, I got about one-third of your encyclopedic writings from Amazon because I can't afford all of them. But the truth of the matter is you hit them all, you hit things on the head. The only thing I would leave out from what you said, which is not a hypothesis, it's history, is that the bottom line is profit-driven freedom and freedom-driving profit in a circular motion that's just spiraling out of control in America. And having said all that, I want to get back to my unraveling of some of the things. I'm a cultural anthropologist, retired, 75 years old, from the graduate faculty of New School of Social Research. So I'm used to patterning certain things that go on.
4: Yeah.
9: There are.
4: I just have 30 seconds, thing. Bruce, by the way.
9: Okay. Well, let's go. Robert Kennedy with measles. It was done already. He did it on purpose. Trump is trying to use the Kennedy name to piggyback on it for his own purposes, as you said. But I also believe he's trying to destroy the Kennedy name by using Robert Kennedy,
4: which seems to be the
9: push right now.
4: Right. He wants the Trump family to be the new dynasty.
9: The vaccine.
4: He wants his son to be the next president.
9: Vaccines. Yeah, the vaccines. It's interesting that the gain-of-function stuff was kicked out of the United States because it had military implications, and nobody's talking ever about that. But the fact of the matter is, it makes a very good study to look at who wasn't vaccinated and who was vaccinated to learn how pandemics run through a population.
4: Yeah.
9: And that just gives a free gift to the right wing, which was an added benefit, which I think really put on viral.
4: Excellent point, Bruce. Excellent point. Bruce, thank you for the call, and thanks for watching us on C-SPAN. Appreciate it. We'll be back in just a minute. Stick around.
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15: AP News, I'm Mike Hempen. The AP's Lisa Dwyer reports on the shooting death of a college student who was at the wrong house.
16: An investigation is underway after police shot and killed a 22-year-old college student in Pennsylvania. Police in Upper Potts Grove Township responded early Sunday to a 911 call about a possible break-in attempt. Police found Glenwood Peischer IV at the rear of a home and ultimately shot and killed him. Peischer's father, Glenn, says his son took a wrong turn after a night out celebrating a friend's birthday and thought he was at a friend's house when he tried to enter. Peischer says that his son was on a FaceTime call with his friends that were coming to get him. Dispatch records show police arrived about 12:34 a.m. Peischer says his son was shot about a minute later. I'm Lisa Dwyer.
15: Closing arguments are set to begin in the murder trial of Lindsay Clancy, the Massachusetts mother accused of strangling her 3 young children in 2023. Clancy has pleaded not guilty by reason of lack of criminal responsibility. A Chinese news agency says mudslides caused by a glacial collapse in Tibet have left 558 people missing. Police in Nepal say at least 162 people were killed. The aircraft carrier USS Abraham Lincoln is making its way back to the U.S.
17: The USS Abraham Lincoln originally deployed last November from San Diego, and it arrived in the Middle East in January. There it supported the U.S. war against Iran. Now it's finally on its way back home after more than 250 days at sea. The record deployment raised concerns amid reports of deteriorating mental health among the crew and supply shortages. But Thailand's defense ministry says the Lincoln and its crew will get a break next week on their way back home, making a stop in Thailand for some rest and recovery. I'm Ben Thomas.
15: This is AP News. The NFL is ending the Pro Bowl.
18: If you're going to play a football game in January, well, you might as well play it in Honolulu.
19: The league announced Wednesday they will no longer hold the game with top players from the AFC and NFC that has been held nearly every year since 1951. Instead, 88 players will be named as Pro Bowlers to be recognized in Los Angeles after the season. At the owners' meeting in Atlanta, NFL Executive Vice President Peter O'Reilly described it as a shift from the game to the honor, saying a Pro Bowl selection will return to its original purpose purpose, honoring the best of the best. The game has waned in popularity. Once a staple in Honolulu, it moved around to various cities and switched from tackle to flag football in 2023. League officials say the decision should sit well with many players who said they don't want to risk injury for an exhibition game. I'm Jennifer King.
15: The Big 12 Conference is the latest conference to ban players who are on NFL rosters from returning to college. I'm Mike Hempen, AP.
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0: This is the Tom Hartman Program.
1: Hey, welcome to the second hour of our program. So this is crazy. Donald Trump, in his just absolutely hysterical effort to prevent Democrats from voting, basically. You know, you've got the SAVE Act, which says that 80 million American women who changed their names but never went before a judge to do it will not be allowed to vote. That has passed the House of Representatives. It is stuck in the Senate. John Thune is not a fan of it. And Trump has been pounding on him because, you know, it's stopped by a filibuster, basically. And Thune won't break the filibuster. You've got that. You've got this postal thing where, you know, six states have all mail-in voting. Five of them are Democratic states. And Trump doesn't want us to be able to vote. And this is all based on a lie, by the way, that non-citizens are voting. Non-citizens are not voting. The Heritage Foundation looked into this. The Cato Institution. I mean, these right-wing organizations looked into it and found that, you know, maybe, in a, you know, out of a billion ballots, you might have a few dozen non-citizens who vote. It's irrelevant. It's inconsequential. What non-citizen would be stupid enough to say, yeah, I'm going to cast a ballot and risk 5 years in prison because my vote will be so important? It just doesn't happen. It never has happened. But this has been the excuse that Republicans have used ever since they created Operation Eagle Eye in the 1960s, when William Rehnquist, who was just then a local activist Republican lawyer in Phoenix, used to stand outside polling places in Native American communities and black communities and Hispanic communities and just basically threaten. He was a big bear of a man, you know, just basically threaten any voter whose skin was darker than his. And he was famous for this. And that fame got him appointed to the Chief Justice of the U.S. Supreme Court by a Republican president. So, I mean, you know, we have this long history of this argument that non-citizens are voting, when it literally never happens, or it happens so rarely that it's irrelevant. It's inconsequential. But they're using that and these claims. I mean, these just wild claims. For example, Mark Wayne Mullen, our head of the Department of Homeland Security, claimed that 278,000 non-citizens are unlawfully registered to vote. He said a 250,000 of them are in Nevada, California, Pennsylvania, and New Jersey. So, you know, people went back and said, really, who are they? He said, in Nevada, there's 16,000 non-citizens. So the DHS went into Nevada and worked with Secretary of State Cisco Aguilar, a Democrat.

I'm actually in New Jersey. They get on the voting rolls, but they never vote. It doesn't happen. So anyhow, Mark Wayne Mullen is saying, well, it's not 15,000, 16,000, it's 185 non-citizens. But he can't. But then they went back and said, okay, who are they? And he's like, I'm not going to tell you. I mean, this is just craziness. So now what Trump is doing, remember the Steve Bannon saying ICE should surround the polls? He's got ICE officers and Homeland Security Investigations, which is the kind of internal FBI for ICE. They're the ones who are spying on protester groups. He's got these two. He's got ICE and HSI who are like working together hand in glove all over the country, investigating. He's taken them, you know, off, looking for the worst of the worst, and has them going through voting rolls. Now, they're not showing up at the polls. Instead, what they're doing is they're going into the states and they're getting the voter roll lists. And by the way, these are not secret. You can buy them. They're matters of public record. If you're registered as a voter, your name, your address, when you registered, and the party you registered with is all public information. So they're getting these voter rolls, they're buying these voter rolls, and they're going through them and comparing them to lists of people that they think are not citizens. And just like Jeb Bush did in Florida in 2000, when he got the felon list from Texas, more than half the felons in Texas were black or Hispanic, and compared that list to the voter list in Florida and discovered that, hey, look at that, there's over 100,000, you know, people with names like Jose Garcia and Jimmy Washington on these voter rolls. And so we've got to, and they all must be prisoners in Texas who are on the Florida voting rolls, so we'll just knock them off. So they knocked off over 100,000 people from the voting rolls in Florida in the months leading up to the 2000 election so that George W. Bush could win that election by 357 votes or something like that. Some little tiny number. And the whole point of this, what they're trying to force through the courts is that they can, number one, build a list of a national database of voters and then go through that national database of voters and do what Jeb Bush did in 2000 and knock out of that list anybody that they claim is actually not a citizen. And, you know, yeah, they'll find that, you know, 100 people in Nevada who checked the box when they registered, when they got their driver's license in error and never voted. They'll find a few of them, of course. But this is not a problem. But they're using this as an excuse to try to prevent 80 million American women from voting, to try to prevent the tens of millions of people in states that do mail-in voting from voting, because those are blue states, by and large, with the exception of Utah. And to go after people who have Hispanic surnames or common black surnames in and Asian surnames, but particularly Hispanics and blacks, in our cities, specifically in our cities. John Husted was doing this in Ohio back in, I think it was 2018. There was a Supreme Court case, U.S. versus Husted. And in that case, what was happening was he was mailing out postcards to people in the big cities, particularly to black neighborhoods and Hispanic neighborhoods in Cleveland, Cincinnati. I forget all the cities, but anyhow, in the big cities in Ohio, because they were Democratic cities. And what the postcards said was, are you still at this address? If you are, please check this box and return this postcard. And otherwise, you will be removed from the voting rolls. But the cards were designed to look like spam. And nobody returns cards like that. You don't even, you know, it's not even certain that it's like, and plus you got to buy a stamp and put it in an envelope. You're not going to do that, right? And the result of that was that Husted succeeded in throwing thousands of people off the voting rolls in Ohio. This was when Ohio went red. And he got sued for that. It went to the Supreme Court, and the five Republicans on the Supreme Court, these five corrupt Republicans on the Supreme Court said, that's fine. This is a process that was called caging. It was outlawed back in the 80s. The Republican Party operated under a court order for over 20 years that they could not do this. But then in 2018, I think it was, you'll have to look it up. But, you know, in the Husted case before the Supreme Court said, okay, this is fine. So now you've got Republican
secretaries

0: state doing this is, you know, doing this in other states as well. It's all about trying to rig the elections. Donald Trump is trying to turn America into Russia. And this is how Putin does it in Russia. This is how he, you know, it's, you know, what was Stalin's? I don't care who votes. I care who counts the votes. Right. In other words, who's eligible to vote? Who are we going to count? Who are we going to allow to vote? And Trump is trying to take care of that, trying to control that. This is the Russification of America by Donald Trump and his right-wing lickspittles. It's wrong.
1: This is the Tom Hartman Program.
0: And now they've got hundreds of people, ICE officers, going through your voter data right now as we speak. We'll be right back.

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0: freedom.
1: 22 minutes past the hour. Welcome back. Yeah, that's what Trump is doing. You know, hey, everybody, hate it. Hate, find somebody to hate, right? This is Trump's mantra. It has been, I think, his whole entire life. Anyhow, Michael Luttig, or Luttig, is one of the most famous conservative judges in America in this contemporary era. Very, very well-known man. And he has a podcast. I'm not sure if it's his podcast or if he was on this podcast. It's called the Court of History podcast. But there's a new episode where he was talking about the final battle for America's democracy. Now, keep in mind, this guy is a conservative Republican, has been his whole life. And he says this battle is going to take place on January 3rd of 2027, which is what, about 4 months from now, right? September, October, November, December, January, 4.5 months. That's the day that the 120th Congress gets sworn into office. Now, at high noon that day, January 3rd, the old Congress dissolves. It ceases to exist. And all people associated with it are no longer members of Congress. And the clerk of the House of Representatives, the House clerk, reads the list of people who were certified by the states as having been elected, and basically they become the new Congress. And what Luttig is afraid will happen is that Trump or Mike Johnson will fire this clerk who does his or her job in a nonpartisan way. They just follow the law, and replace them with one of these fascist toadies of Trump. One of these election deniers, one of these, you know, Trump lickspittles who's like, you know, well, whatever Donald says, that's what I'll do. I don't care what the law says. And Luttig warned that Republicans may try to corrupt this process to maintain power in the midterms. This is a quote from Judge Luttig, quote, "There are already discussions around the country that Mike Johnson would fire the existing clerk and replace that clerk with a loyalist." Trump actually talked about this. He was on Dan Bongino's show, and he said that Republicans need to control the midterms to win the elections, a statement that Luttig described as, quote, breathtaking. We have been warned. People say, oh, well, Republicans wouldn't do that. Trump would never do that. Did you think that Trump would never send a mob to the Capitol building to try to murder the vice president because he certified Trump's loss? Excuse me. I mean, you know, it's the unthinkable. Did you think that Trump would never tear down the East Wing of the White House, where his wife's office was, and traditionally where the First Lady's offices had been? Of course, his wife has no interest in being First Lady, but sadly. So we're in a brand new phase here in America. We're in a brand new era, something that I don't think we've seen since the presidency of Andrew Jackson, who defied the Supreme Court twice, which is where you've got a person in the White House who does not respect the law, does not respect tradition, not only doesn't respect democracy, but doesn't believe in it, who wants to be an autocrat, who is crapping on, spitting on our allies, started a trade war with Canada, for goodness sake, and embracing our enemies, sending the CIA director over to Moscow, telling the South Koreans, we're going to shorten these exercises with you because I don't want to piss off my good friend, the dictator Kim Jong-un, who murders anybody in his country who speaks out against him. You know, that statue of Kim, there's this giant statue of Kim in Pyongyang. Trump created a version of that. It's the same posture, by the way, of himself that's on one of his golf courses. It's a 12-foot statue of him that's gold, right? The exact same pose as Kim Jong-un. You don't think this guy wants to be emperor of America? It's wild. Meanwhile, undercover agents are spying on ICE protesters. I'll tell you about that after the break, and I'll pick up your calls. Stay with us.
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1: I'm Dr. Anthony Lizowitz, and this is Climate Connections. Oceans cover more than two-thirds of the planet's surface and hold enough water to fill the Grand Canyon more than 300,000 times. And all that water is slowly becoming more acidic. When people burn fossil fuels like oil and gas, it releases carbon dioxide to the atmosphere. The ocean then absorbs about a third of that carbon dioxide, where it mixes with water to form carbonic acid. Since pre-industrial times, the ocean has grown about 30% more acidic as people have burned fossil fuels. This change would not be noticeable to someone at the beach, but ocean acidification harms some marine life. Coral skeletons and oyster and clam shells are made by combining calcium and carbonate ions into a material called calcium carbonate. But when ocean water gets more acidic, there are fewer carbonate ions floating around. That makes it harder for corals to grow and oysters and clams to form shells. As people continue to add carbon to the atmosphere and acidification gets worse, it could threaten some shellfish populations and the livelihoods of the people who harvest them. So preventing that pollution is vital for protecting marine life and coastal communities. Climate Connections is produced by the Yale Center for Environmental Communication. To learn more about climate change, visit climateconnections.org.
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3: You know, we're pretty used to having acetaminophen around. We use it to treat pain and fever, and then we mix it in cough medicines and sleep aids. But it can be very toxic when taken in overdose. Dr. Richard Gorman, chair of the American Academy of Pediatrics Drug Committee.
4: Unintentional poisonings in children from data that's collected from poison centers throughout the United States. Acetaminophen is always up near the top of the medicines that children take. So the more commonly available a drug is, if they see their parents give them this medicine, they're going to want to try it for themselves. And since it's available in so many homes, it's more likely to be ingested by a lot of children. When taken as a self-destructive act, it is potentially fatal. The good news is there is an antidote for this medicine, and if instituted within 16 hours of the ingestion, is almost always successful.
3: With Checkup on Health, I'm Chris Whitting.
5: This is WCPT telling you how you can shop blue. Let's see if we can shop blue and slay by looking at clothing brands that support the Democratic Party. Nike. Now, yes, Nike's co-founder is very Republican. However, the other 83% of the company supports the Democratic Party. $894,000 in 2024. Dior. Now, Dior does not give to politics, but some of their employees do. And 84% of their donations went to Democrats in 2024. Adidas. Adidas also does not give to politics, but a lot of their employees do, as 97% of their employees' donations went to Democrats. Gucci. Gucci also does not donate to politics, but their employees do, and 84% of their employees' donations went to the Democratic Party. Chanel. Chanel also does not give to politics, but guess what? 99% of their employees donated to Democrats in 2024. I would hate to be that guy in the 1%. This has been WCPT telling you how you can shop blue.
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0: Hey, welcome back. 34 minutes past the hour. So revealed. This is the article in The Guardian this morning. Newly disclosed records reveal how undercover federal agents posed as concerned community members to spy on residents and activists. You know, I just told this story last week, and I suppose, you know, it bears a quick repeat. Back in the 60s, I was in SDS at MSU, Students for a Democratic Society. And, you know, part of the anti-war and pro-civil rights movement. SDS was originally started to advance civil rights in the United States. And then when the war started, SDS also kind of incorporated the war. Tom Hayden, who was an old friend of mine I knew for years, wrote the Port Huron Statement, which was the founding document of SDS. And there was this guy who would show up at the Student Union building. He'd come to our meetings, and he was always saying, let's go burn down the ROTC building, you know, ROTC, Reserve Officer Training Corps, which was, you know, on the MSU campus. And ultimately somebody did. It was, you know, this one of these weather underground offshoots, which I was not affiliated with. And years later, when we got a hold of the files from the Michigan State Police, we discovered that this guy was a cop and he was trying to get us to break the law. Well, that's going on now. Internal department, this is the result of this lawsuit where, or not a lawsuit, this prosecution. The Homeland Security, or the DOJ is trying to prosecute 15 people in Minnesota for protesting, basically, saying that they're part of Antifa. And, you know, this is Trump's executive order, his NPS-7, National Presidential Security Memo number 7, which says that people who do not hold to or do not subscribe to, I forget the exact language, traditional American values of, you know, things like marriage, in other words, queer people, or religion, you know, in other words, you're not Christian, that those are, quote, indicators of terrorism. And those people should be prosecuted. And these people, they're trying to prosecute these people as terrorists. And so as part of that prosecution, the DHS, the DOJ has to present their evidence. And it turns out it was a whole bunch of undercover agents who showed up at the meetings. Undercover agents took photos of demonstrations and protest planning meetings, including of demonstrators in frog costumes, a poster that mocked J.D. Vance with heavy eye makeup, and a protester writing an anti-ICE message in chalk on a sidewalk. Other DHS agents trailed a protester as he left his home, got coffee, and went to a church. DHS called this investigation Operation Puppet Master. And then they go on to note, the undercover agent was not just a passive observer. In December, the agent got involved with advocates organizing protests at hotels where ICE agents were believed to be staying, with the agent, quote, offering to assist with verifying the locations, records show. In one Signal chat, the agent wrote, quote, I'm also interested in the financial organizing piece. I like numbers and data, and marrying that together with propaganda. So I would love to work with these groups. He also offered to help with fundraising, hanging posters, and designing flyers. There was another agent who infiltrated Veterans for Peace. Another undercover officer described having a one-on-one conversation with an activist with the agent offering to provide supplies to demonstrators. Quote, I told him that I work construction and I could do things with building whatever they need. The activist took the agent's phone number. The agent said, I was like, look, I know you guys are peaceful and it's cool, but if you really need help with stuff that's more direct, just let me know. More direct. Your government at work. Infiltrating protest groups and trying to encourage them to violence. I want to say this is not America, except that I lived through it in the 1960s. COINTELPRO. You know, the whole Nixon thing. And in the 60s and 70s, actually. I was you know, married and off in the business world by the 70s, but it was just wild stuff. Just wild stuff. So, what's on your mind today? Let's pick up some calls. Dan in Joliet, Illinois. Hey, Dan, what's up?
1: Hey, Tom. Well, first thing, I'm looking into being a poll watcher or election judge to kind of
0: good
1: help
0: on you.
1: That's
0: so important,
1: man. But yeah, the main point I have is so Hakeem Jeffries' meeting with Jared Kushner is obviously terrible, and he should be reprimanded for it. Because he's a leader and he plays a huge role in our politics. But I personally think everyone's missing the bigger picture with this. Why does he have the time and energy to meet with Jared Kushner, who isn't even officially in our government, but he has zero time to meet with any of the progressives in our own party?
0: I didn't know that he was not meeting with progressives. What are you talking about?
1: Well, what I mean is, like, it seems like he's spending more time reaching across the aisle with people like Jared Kushner and other people in, like, MAGA than he is with his own party.
0: Yeah. I doubt that, Dan. I was going to say, let's cut the guy a break. I am offended by the fact that he met with Jared Kushner. Kushner has, as you said, no official government position. He's out there making billions, literally billions for himself from you know, potentates and kings and emirs and whatnot, and negotiating on behalf of the United States, or actually, I think he's negotiating on behalf of himself. And I agree with the statement that the only time Hakeem Jeffries should meet with Jared Kushner is to serve him with a subpoena. But I don't think Hakeem Jeffries is the center of evil here. I don't think he's our problem. I mean, I prefer he was more progressive and more activist and more, outraged. But I don't think he's terrible.
1: Yeah, I just think the problem is, like, obviously MAGA is pretty Zionist. You know, I mean, we're living it. And obviously, you know, he has Zionist intentions the same way like Chuck Schumer does. I mean, I just
0: They're both Jewish. Hakeem Jeffries isn't, but, Kushner and, being Jewish or even being in favor of Israel existing, which is arguably the definition of Zionism, I get it that with anti-Semites, these are big deals, but,
1: I mean, they can exist if he's working with progressives.
0: I do, and I'm not going to go down that road, Dan. I just don't think that we need to be, we need to be preaching anti-Semitism here. I'm not a fan of it. Russ in Fort Worth, Texas. Hey, Russ, what's on your mind today?
2: Yes, sir. I appreciate your show. I just wanted to say I, too, am qualifying now to be a poll watcher, so I'm looking forward to that.
0: Good on you. That's great.
2: Yesterday, you mentioned a little bit of history with Donald Trump and his bankruptcies and how it led to some of the Russian money coming in, through some of the from that direction. It seems to me while he's making money now, right and left, he's always going to be somebody that's looking for money. I know for a fact that when I'm looking here recently at some of the politics, I think 3 million acres, I'm being told, has been sold off from National Forest, and it's being sold to oligarchs, and only to the oligarchs that are buying it, which is a bit of conflict of interest and a scar on our land. But I'm kind of wondering, it made me think yesterday when you said that, we've had a couple of visits recently from other people on the Republican side to Russia. But if you recall, Putin visited with Trump.
0: In Alaska. Yeah.
2: What's one of the lands that they want most of all because they hate the fact that they ever sold it to us?
0: Yeah, it's Alaska.
2: And I wonder why they were there. It was a very short time they were there. Mm-hmm. It just made me wonder that only Donald would try something this way. And it made me really wonder if that was something that would be...
0: One of the things that I reported on this program a week before that meeting was that, and I don't recall his name now, it's a Russian name, but one of the most famous or popular commentators in Russia, kind of the Walter Cronkite of Russia or whatever, a week before that meeting had publicly on Russian television engaged in a long conversation with a bunch of other people about how important it was that Russia reclaim Alaska and that there was a growing movement within Russia to reclaim Alaska. And then a couple days later, it gets announced that Trump is meeting Putin in Alaska. And this was a PR move by Putin to play to that base, right? To because there is a right-wing movement within Russia that wants to restore the empire, right? And Putin is arguably part of that, but he certainly needs the support of those people. And so either Putin was playing Trump, and Trump didn't realize what an insane thing it was to just kind of go along with that and meet him in Alaska, or Trump is, you know, just does whatever Putin tells him. And I'm more inclined to think the latter. It's fairly clear to me. I mean, Trump is refusing weaponry to Ukraine for Putin. Trump is destroying our public health, I think, for Putin. Trump, you know, there's just over and over and over. I mean, Mary Trump and I talked about this yesterday on this program. It just seems like Trump is part of this movement, this you know, plan that Putin has been executing for at least two decades now to destroy the United States and expand the power of Russia all over the world.
2: That would be tough on the United States if that were to happen, obviously.
0: Well, I think it is happening, Russ. I think it's happening right now. You just look around you. I think that, you know, Putin wants us hating each other. They want, you know, this was, if you go back and look at the kind of, you know, when they were flooding Facebook with messages back in the 2016 election, most of them were messages about who we should hate. And, you know, that's this thing, is tear America apart. Russ, thanks a lot for the call.
2: I think you're right.
0: Good point. Yeah, good talking to you. Thank you. We'll be right back.
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0: 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Stay with us.

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4: This is a WCPT Veteran Minute. During the Civil War, 11% of the Confederate Army was made up of enslaved men forced to join. One of these men was Robert Smalls. Smalls was a deckhand on the Confederate supply ship known as the Planter. During his time, Smalls learned as much as he could about navigating the ship so he and others could escape, and on May 13th of 1862, while officers were sleeping, Smalls, along with 16 others, took the Planter out of the Charleston Harbor, navigating through all five checkpoints while heading to open waters looking for the Union blockade. Smalls raised a white flag of surrender, letting Union soldiers board the ship, giving them guns, ammo, and documents about planned Confederate attack. Being a wealth of information, Smalls was given the role of the Union Navy captain. Stories like Smalls are one of the many factors convincing President Lincoln to allow free African Americans to serve in the Union Army. This has been a WCPT Veteran Minute.
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7: 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And, you know, particularly if you're over 60, this is important stuff because over 60, we start losing our ability to notice how thirsty we are. 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Welcome back. 9 minutes before the hour. Picking up your calls here. Brian in Albuquerque, New Mexico. Hey, Brian, what's up?
8: Hey, good morning. You know, this passing of Dolly Parton is a really big thing. I was blessed to grow up with a mother that loved country music and was a huge Dolly Parton fan. I've been listening to her music since the 60s. Dolly is huge. I mean, in the pantheon of American musicians, she's up there with the Gershwin brothers, Jimi Hendrix.
7: She was like the female Elvis Presley, you know?
8: Elvis.
7: Yeah.
8: Yes, and immensely.
7: Only she was better because she wrote her own songs and Elvis didn't.
8: Exactly. I was just going to say that. Immensely talented person and a truly lovely, decent person.
7: Yep.
8: And her memorial service and funeral is going to be huge, mm-hmm. absolutely huge. It's going to be a huge rating getter.
7: Well, and if I can interject here, Brian, real quick, is that I think all across America, and I think this is transpartisan, I don't think this has to do with party, people are mourning the loss of civility, mutual respect, caring for each other. You know, this conservative effort that started in the 70s to make us hate each other and tear America apart so that billionaires wouldn't have to pay their damn taxes has done so much damage. And she was a uniter. Back to you.
8: And let me say this. I think someone needs to get up, like Jane Fonda or Lily Tomlin, two celebrities that worked with her a fair amount,
7: mm-hmm.
8: and talk about what a decent person she was and what an example she is to everybody in the world.
7: Yeah.
8: And to compare her life and her morals, her way of living, to Donald Trump. I mean, Donald Trump was a boy born with everything, hundreds of millions of dollars, private this, the best of everything. And he was groomed to lie, cheat, steal, be deceitful. And the only thing that mattered was getting as much money as possible. That's all that mattered.
7: Yeah.
8: And hang out with a rapist.
7: Yeah.
8: And then compare that to Dolly Parton, a woman that came from absolutely nothing, had a parents that were illiterate. And she did it all on her own talent, moxie, and hard work, and was decent and respectful to other people the whole way through.
7: And yeah, and she never let her.
8: And did love her.
7: Yeah, and she never let her wealth or fame go to her head.
8: That's right. And it's like, this is going to be huge.
7: I remember.
8: This memorial is going to be huge.
7: Yeah, I remember when she
8: made. We need to capitalize on it.
7: Yeah, I remember when she made this joke. She said, I don't care about dumb blonde jokes because. I know I'm not dumb, and I'm not really a blonde, and it's like she could be so right. self-depreciating, you know. So, which is something Donald Trump doesn't have the ability to do. He can't make jokes about himself.
8: He's the polar opposite. He is the polar opposite, and that's why it's a perfect time to draw the distinction between Donald Trump's way of life and beliefs,
7: yeah.
8: and the way of life of Dolly Parton.
7: Yeah,
8: it's two complete opposites. And all of America will hear that because there's a ton of Republicans that love country music.
7: There you go.
8: So it's an opportunity.
7: Brian, excellent points all. Thank you so much. Josh in Cincinnati. Hey, Josh, what's on your mind today?
9: Hey, Tom, how you doing?
7: Good.
9: I had a statement and I was going to tell you about my wife changing her name. The first statement, I've been saying this for like 25 years and it's unfortunate. But this whole situation in this country, if you look back at the Great Depression, you know, unemployment hit 24.5% at the peak. And notice, I think that's when everybody got it. I hate to say this, but I think that we're going to have to go even worse before. Hopefully it turns around sooner than that, but it doesn't feel like it.
7: I think it's going to get bad, too. I agree with you.
9: And so my wife's name changed. So this is something important that you've talked about this, and there's one component you didn't think of. My wife and I were born in L.A. We got married in 99, moved to Ohio because her parents had moved here and it was a lot cheaper. So we went in and did the paperwork, kind of had a real interesting interaction. I'm in Cincinnati where it's very red. The ladies were actually kind of rude to us about changing her name. I told them why. So we ended up getting it done. And since we're from L.A., we have to actually fill out the California paperwork and mail the decision to California, and that could take 3 or 4 months.
10: Wow.
9: So if anybody's listening that's going to change their name, if you're in the state you were born in, it's going to be somewhat easy. But if you have to go out of state, it's just going to add more time to the process.
10: This is also this is also your wife would be able to vote in the event that Republicans actually pass the SAVE Act?
9: Correct. And my wife literally, she told the judge she wants her name to match on every single legal document when he asked her why. So
10: that she could vote?
9: We're doing it.
10: And they got snotty at you?
9: Make sure. Yeah, they were just like, oh, they're not gonna pass that law. You know how many married women there are, and you could use your marriage license because it shows your name before. And I'm like, you know, I don't trust these people.
10: Just read the law.
9: Right.
10: I mean, just read the damn law. It's not a secret.
9: Right.
10: They're bragging about it, right? The Republicans. So, you know, we're going to knock out those women.
9: And to your point, it's going to end up costing us at least $150 with, you know, the court costs and mailing the stuff and all the paperwork.
10: Yeah.
9: So it is a tax. And fortunately, I can afford it. But I'm sure there's a lot of people out there that's $150 is a lot of money.
10: Yeah, it's like a poll tax. No, I agree with the snotty ladies that this probably will not pass because John Thune and the rational Republicans realize the kind of backlash it'll engender. But Trump is still pushing for it really, really hard. So God only knows. Josh, good on you and your wife. Best regards and thanks for the report. Another great public service announcement from our brilliant listeners. I'll be back with the politics chicks on the other side of the break. Stick around.
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0: 9/11 attacks will stand trial in June of 2028. Scott Carr has more.
1: A military judge made the ruling Wednesday, nearly 25 years after the attacks and 2 weeks before the 25th anniversary. Khalid Sheikh Mohammed was captured in 2003 and has been held at Guantanamo since 2006. Mohammed and two others had agreed to a plea deal with the Biden administration to be spared the death penalty, but that was canceled after some victims' families expressed outrage. I'm Scott Carr.
0: At least 160 people are dead after catastrophic flash flooding hit the border of Nepal and Tibet, sweeping through valleys and laying waste to villages. The number of missing has now risen to well over 1,000, with dozens of Americans among them. The State Department says the U.S. Embassy in Kathmandu is working closely with local authorities to locate and assist U.S. citizens in the affected areas. A coalition of Democratic-led states are suing to block President Trump's order limiting mail-in voting. Tammy Trujillo reports.
2: Shortly after that lawsuit was announced, a federal judge lifted a block on the executive order, allowing it to be implemented. The order directs agencies to compile a list of confirmed U.S. citizens eligible to vote in each state. The Postal Service would then oversee mail-in voting by establishing uniform standards. The White House says the order is about common sense measures that protect the security of mail-in ballots. The lawsuit, though, calls the order unconstitutional. I'm Tammy Trujillo.
0: After canceling a meeting earlier this week, California Attorney General Rob Bonta says he's still open to speaking with Paramount Skydance officials. Bonta is leading an antitrust lawsuit challenging Paramount's planned $111 billion takeover of Warner Brothers Discovery. The lawsuit has put the merger on hold for now. And actor Tim Curry is dead at the age of 80. He was best known for his role as Dr. Frankenfurter in the Rocky Horror Picture Show. 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
7: And welcome, brothers, sisters, working class heroes. This is the Rick Smith Show. Thanks so much for being here today on the big program. Lots to talk about, lots to get to. The concept of bringing America together, of healing the nation. Look, if we're serious about reuniting America, then we need to stop pretending that our country can be healed while working people are kept weak, isolated, and, well, as divided as we are. And I've been saying for years, the real path to national repair, to bringing us back together, is to reunionize American workers. Rebuild solidarity across race, region, religion, party, whatever. White, black, male, female, gay, straight, I don't care. Bring working people together and bring them around the one thing most people actually share. And that's the daily struggle to live, work, and survive with some measure of dignity and respect. The American working class agrees on far more than our political class wants to admit to us. On the questions that are important, like good wages, lower costs, job security, job safety, healthcare, decent schools, retirement security, a fair and reasonable tax system, and oh, by the way, the right to speak up without getting crushed, we're pretty much all on the same page. We agree on about 80% of everything. But it's that 20%, it's that sliver, and a lot of times it's that 1% that the wealth class has weaponized against us to keep us angry at each other instead of looking up at the people who are robbing us blind. And honestly, it's the oldest trick in the book. Divide workers, weaken unions, flood the airway with culture war poison, and make people think their neighbor is the enemy while billionaires are quietly stealing the whole damn store. Jay Gould said he could pay half the working class to murder the other half. Well, we're in full view of that prophecy coming true. And look, it wasn't just a sick boast. It was the operating manual for American oligarchy. If workers fight each other,

0: boss wins without lifting a finger. And the sad reality is this self-government thing that we've been trying, it can't survive when the public is fragmented into isolated consumers, broken, overworked workers, and trained to hate one another. Instead of us organizing to fight for better wages, hours, conditions, opportunities for ourselves, our children, the future. No. Understand, a republic only works when ordinary people, you and me, we've got enough power to make our country answer to us. And that means unions. That means shop floor democracy. That means collective bargaining. It means building institutions that teach working people how to act together instead of being played against one another. If America is going to survive, if it's going to be saved, it's not going to be saved by billionaires sermonizing, corporate patriotic branding, or the same politicians auctioning us off to the highest bidder. It's going to be saved when we rediscover the idea that we have more in common with each other than we have with the people who profit from our division. And reunionizing the working class is going to give us a fighting chance. You leave workers isolated, you continue to pit workers against each other, and this American experiment of self-governance, it can't survive. And the wealth class knows this. The Trumpist fear knows this. The real folks in the know, they know this. And they play off the anger, which is why I've said for years, look, the red hats are not wrong in their anger. They're just wrong in their solution. And it's playing out right in front of us. So for me, if we're gonna do this, if we're gonna save America, we need to reunionize. And today we're gonna talk a little bit about how we get there. Gonna take a quick break. When we come back, Bob Funk from Labor Lab, right after this. I'm Rick Smith, and this is Labor History in Two. In the early 1980s, telephone service in the United States went through a major shakeup. Up until that time, AT&T, through their Bell operating companies, monopolized almost all of the telephone service in the nation. 150 million phones were part of the Bell network. A federal antitrust lawsuit had wound its way through the courts and was reaching a conclusion. Ma Bell saw the handwriting on the wall that they would lose the suit and move to reach a settlement to break the company up. Into that restructuring chaos, the workers at Bell sat down to negotiate a new contract. And on this day in labor history, the year was 1983. 675,000 workers walked off the job. It was one of the largest strikes in United States history. The strikers were members of the Communication Workers of America, the International Brotherhood of Electrical Workers, and the Telecommunications International Union. They wanted improved wages, more funding for health care, and improved employee training. The strike lasted for 22 days. Scabs and managers attempt to keep the system going, but those who called in for information often had long wait times. Finally, management agreed to meet the union's demands. It was the last time the CWA sat across the negotiating table from Ma Bell. The company's breakup occurred just a few months later. With the breakup came a slow eroding of the number of unionized employees. 55% of the Bell employees belonged to unions in 1983. Just 15 years later, that number had fallen by half to 27%. The changing technology of cell phones, overseas outsourcing, and the emergence of new companies have made this workforce an important front for today's labor movement. Labor History in Two, brought to you by the Illinois Labor History Society and The Rick Smith Show. For more information, go to laborhistoryin2.com.
1: 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Now, here is Rick Smith.
0: So recently, the good folks over at the Economic Policy Institute issued a report on just how much corporate America is spending each and every year on denying workers the ability to join and form unions. And I got to tell you, the number, fairly staggering, north of $1.5 billion each year. And now you throw that on top of the billions they're already lining their pockets with stock buybacks, retention bonuses for crummy CEOs, and the insane executive pay and shareholder sweeteners that keep, you know, pulling away. And

0: amount of money. But when you realize just how much return on investment, it seems like pennies.
1: That's absolutely true. I mean, the number that has been floated around for years was around $400 million. But it's important to note that that was just the money that's being spent on the consultants, what's legally referred to as persuaders. So these are the folks that actually come in and meet face-to-face with workers, conduct captive audience meetings, surveil workers in the workplace, collect information on them, spy on them, coerce them. That was $400 million. But as anyone that has ever tried to organize a union knows, the legal battle can be just as vicious, if not more. So we're talking about the law firms like Little or Mendelsohn and Jackson Lewis and Morgan Lewis that make literally millions upon millions, getting close to $1.5 billion every single year, simply being hired to delay elections, challenge bargaining units, and fight the union tooth and nail. And then if you even do win a union election, good luck with the contract fight, because these people will use any tactic possible to delay, delay, delay. And these law firms are getting really rich, and a lot of these corporations are happy to pay the bill.
0: Absolutely. And look, you know, we'll talk about the contract thing a little bit later. But the reality is, you know, my grandfather always said, if a rich guy is going to take a buck out of his pocket to tell you you don't need something, you better spend two to get it, because they understand return on investment. And all of this money, this $1.7 billion is the number that I saw. All of this money that's going to these union busters and denying workers their rights to join and form unions is at a cost. And that's wages, that's hours, that's conditions, that's all of the things that my grandparents' generation fought for so that they could pass along, that it had been clawed back. Well, and now we've got a desperation class, working class, and the anger that we're seeing, very real. And I think this is a big part of it, Bob.
1: Absolutely. I mean, the fact of the matter is that these lawyers especially have a huge incentive to hide how much they're getting paid. So they abuse these loopholes. And the reason they have an incentive to hide it is I can tell you that there is nothing that pisses off workers more when they find out that they are simply trying to have a voice at the table and the amount of money that their employer is willing to spend to tell them to shut up. I mean, we're talking about thousands of dollars per worker. You know, we talk about needing campaign finance in elections. Well, if you compare how much is spent to sway one vote in a union election, it dwarfs what is spent to sway a vote in an electoral election in our democracy. And this really irritates workers because it becomes incredibly clear which side the employer is on and how seriously they take, they respect their employees.
0: Yeah. So let's talk about that money. And you said a moment ago, a lot of it goes to union busting law firms who hold captive audience meetings, but it's much more than that. Can you walk through some of the other, they call it union avoidance campaigns? Because look, I get people go, well, you know, the employer should have the right to make their case against the union. And I go, my response is the employer had the right to make their case from day one. Yes. And there's a reason that people are now flocking towards the unions, because they've been getting cheated out of wages. They've been treated poorly and they've been disposable. So for me, good wages, work, job security and safe workplaces, that's the reason you join and form unions. But I'm curious, walk me through some of the arguments, because again, we're told, well, the employer's just making their case.
1: Yeah, absolutely. They're not making their case. They are deliberately trying to suppress their workers. And we know that because when we get a hold of these contracts that are signed between union avoidance, union busting firms and employers, oftentimes there's a bonus that they get if they defeat the union. You also are not just trying to have your voice heard when you explicitly go out and hire union busting attorneys and consultants who have a well-established reputation of bending and breaking the rules to defeat unions, right? This is not a good faith debate that you are having with your workers. You are literally hiring these folks to defeat a union so that you can retain power. And it's not just about the benefits of being in a union. It is also about numerous CEOs and their egos. Yeah. They want to hire these folks because they cannot believe that their lowly employees would dare to question their leadership. So they will spend any amount of money possible to protect

0: their fragile ego.
1: My next question was, you look at these companies who have very public images and they're willing to spend basically untold amounts of money. I look at Amazon, I look at Starbucks. Even when the public is against them, they're still dug in because, ego, I think, one of it, but also power, control, and ultimately more for them, less for the workers.
0: Yeah, absolutely. And this ranges from Starbucks and Amazon all the way down to like a small health food store. I mean, I can tell you there are plenty of organizations out there that preach something different than what they actually practice, right? And the moment that the CEO's power gets questioned, he's willing to do almost anything to beat back anyone that is questioning his power and influence. And you're absolutely right. We know that over 70% of Americans approve of unions and overwhelmingly want there to be more unions in the country. Those are also consumers. So when a company decides to union bust, they are incurring huge reputational harm if we bring attention to them. And that's a lot of the work that Labor Lab does, is try to bring attention to this. But they don't care because it's about your ego and scorched earth at the end of the day. I mean, it doesn't even make sense. There was one campaign that we worked on recently where the employer spent $6 million trying to bust nurses who were simply asking for a few more nurses to be hired and a metal detector in the waiting room. That's what they were asking for.
1: And this is one of the things that drives me crazy, especially when you're talking about nurses, because, there have been a number of strikes where the hospital administrators have spent more money breaking the strike or breaking the union than they would have spent in the next several contracts, because it's not about what's best for the hospital or for the workers or for the patients for that matter. It's what's best for the administrators and the executives and their control and power. And that, I think that message gets lost a lot of the time.
0: Absolutely. And, there are huge costs that are incurred from this. We're talking about the $1.7 billion that is spent on attorneys and consultants. And I want to be clear that we're just talking about attorneys and consultants. This doesn't include a loss of productivity, retention loss. It doesn't include internal staff time that is spent union busting. It doesn't include employee engagement programs, which are essentially designed to diffuse union drives. I mean, when we start incorporating all that, we are talking about tens of billions of dollars that are spent every year to union bust, which just shows that it's sometimes not really about the dollar and cents. It's about ego and it's about power and not wanting to surrender even one seat at the table to the people that drive your profit and make your organization work.
1: Who's the biggest union buster? I'll put my hand up for Amazon. Is there someone bigger than Amazon? Which industry is the biggest union buster? Is it Amazon?
0: Amazon is by far the largest spender on this. And, their spending tells a story here where they are spending insane amount of money going after drivers that are organizing with the Teamsters, right? At the same time, Amazon's saying those aren't our employees. So literally their own spending points out to the fact that this is totally a scheme and a con by Amazon. Amazon is the single largest spender on all of this, but by industry, it goes to what we were just talking about. The healthcare industry is huge, probably followed by warehouse and logistics.
1: Those are the jobs that are here, right? I mean, the reality is, I have people saying, we need manufacturing jobs back. Yeah, those manufacturing jobs were crappy jobs before they were union jobs. And the jobs that are still here, healthcare, warehousing, that stuff, those are the jobs that are here. And if we can unionize those jobs, we could probably make those the envious jobs of the future.
0: Absolutely. Right now, they haven't figured out a way how to offshore those or completely replace workers. So that's where we're seeing the most organizing and the most spending against it. I mean, and everyone knows that our healthcare system's broken. So everyone should be absolutely outraged at the amount of money that your local hospital is willing to do to tell nurses to shut up. And literally nurses, which are by far one of the most favorable demographics in this country and by far the most important people in a hospital, and you go in there and say, well, actually, instead of putting more beds in this hospital, we're going to spend millions of dollars telling nurses to just suck it up and keep letting traveling nurses come in and work understaffed and in unsafe working conditions.
1: Oh, you see, now you just tripped over my biggest pet peeve in healthcare right now, and that's the scab nurses. It's one of those things that's just insane to me. As my audience knows, my wife was in a really bad motorcycle accident nearly 2 years ago. And, you know, the first hospital that she was life flighted to was all unionized, unionized nurses, unionized staff. It was amazing. We went to other places, not as great. And the majority of them were travel nurses who were there on a short-term contract. And the reason, and even they knew, the reason was they were never going to allow those nurses to unionize and to get the healthcare, the benefits, the wages and all that stuff that the nurses at the first hospital we went to were getting. And they knew that they were there for that purpose. That's my pet peeve.
0: Absolutely. I mean, it really is kind of despicable. And, you know, there's almost, unfortunately, we have examples of people sort of taking gleefully being scabs and strike breakers and union busting scabs, right? And what's even more frustrating about this is, to your point, like, they're willing to pay a traveling nurse 2-3 times more than a permanent nurse simply so that they can retain control and watch their bottom line. And we know this isn't just anecdotal. We know that patients in unionized health facilities have better outcomes than non-union. And that's honestly true in almost every other sector as well. Productivity goes up, worker retention goes up, services improve, right? But the hospital, as much as they talk about how much they care about their community and everything like that, when it actually comes to patient care, that's what they're most concerned about, is making sure that nurses don't ask for too much.
1: I'll testify to that. Look, you know, my experience with the unionized nurses at the Hershey Med Center was nothing but perfect. And these were incredibly caring, long-term, dedicated people who knew their jobs and did an amazing job. And I give them nothing but credit. But in some of the other places, there were people who had other agendas, sadly. And I'm not saying they were less qualified or that. I think their allegiances, sadly, were in some other places some of the time. Here's where I come back to. This is a policy issue as much as it's anything else. This has been allowed to fester. Our failure to hold these companies accountable and even to make this issue known has been a huge policy failure. In looking at what we've done through our government, because look, our labor laws are so badly antiquated and so badly in need of reform. You know, what should we be doing to stop these delay tactics, stop the retaliation, stop the kind of egregious spending and abuses that are going on? Is there something we should be doing?
0: Yeah, absolutely. I mean, when we launched our organization, Labor Lab, 5 years ago, it was really to bring more attention to what is happening behind the curtain when it comes to workers' rights and the entire industry and infrastructure that exists to suppress worker rights. The fact of the matter is that most of it is hidden, right? We put out our annual report, and we find that 57% of employers that are supposed to report just on like the consultants that they hire, like disclose how much they spent on that, none of them have actually filed it. And ask me if the Department of Labor has done anything on that front. Absolutely not. While they continue to prosecute union leaders, they completely let union busters and their clients off the hook. The clearest solution to all of this is obviously Congress needs to pass the PRO Act. It would speed up negotiations, actually give the NLRA some teeth again. I mean, literally, labor law in this country has not been updated in any meaningful way in over half a century, right? And we desperately need that legislation passed.
1: Well, has it been updated for the positive? All of the things that they've done have been horribly negative. The death of a million paper cuts. And this is how we end up where we are. But you brought up the PRO Act, which is dead on arrival in this Congress. Mm-hmm. But I have friends who, especially my Teamster friends, who are saying, you know, the way forward is this Faster Labor Contract Act. I'm curious if you think that this is a step forward, if this is the answer. I've said, you know, it can't hurt. It's a third of what EFCA was, but it couldn't hurt. I'm curious if you have a thought on it.
0: I mean, obviously, the entire package of the PRO Act is what we need if we actually want to take labor law seriously and workers' rights seriously. You know, but the truth is the matter that there's also just a unwillingness to act in Washington, D.C. There's a culture of corporate culture, right, where we continue to let corporations off the hook. In addition to fast track contracts and the PRO Act, there's literally stuff that NLRB and Department of Labor could be doing right now without any legislative mandate. You know, 2 years ago, the Office of Inspector General issued a report saying that the Department of Labor was failing in its mandate to protect the right to organize. And there were five simple recommendations that the Department of Labor can institute to bring more transparency so that workers had all the information before they voted on a union. Ask me if any of those have been followed through on. Not a single one of them. In fact, our little organization is able to do this work ourselves, independent of the Department of Labor, which shows you that it's not an issue of resources. It's a issue of priorities. And unfortunately, our elected officials and the people appointed in our government do not give a damn about workers. They may give us lip service, but they do not give a damn. If they did, they would institute these five changes real fast. You know, when we talk about compliance, there are over 20,000 unions in the country that have to submit financial disclosures of all their activities. 9 out of 10 of them comply immediately, and the rest of them are, it's usually there's like a new secretary treasurer or something like that, and they become into compliance as soon as the Department of Labor contacts them. We're talking about 3,000 employers a year, maybe, in a good year of organizing, and the inverse of that complies with the law, and they never come into compliance with the law. Give me a badge and a phone and subpoena power, and I guarantee I can get more disclosure from these corporations and these union busters. There's just an unwillingness to act in D.C.
1: No, that's what we need. We need a Bob Funk on the beat. So, last question I've got for you: given the fact that we see the priorities especially this administration more than the last. I think Biden was moving in the right direction on a lot of this stuff. Given the realities, what should we be doing? What are the marching orders? What do you want people doing on the way out of here?
0: Yeah, absolutely. So a couple of things. One, as I've beat like a dead horse during this chat, the Department of Labor is not doing its job, but workers are entitled to a lot of information before they go to vote. So if you even think that you have a union buster or a union busting campaign, please reach out to us at Labor Lab. We have compiled a lot of this information that you're entitled to, and we will get it to you and assist you to make sure the workers are fully informed before they vote for election. The second thing is, you know, there may be a change in power in D.C., at least in one of the chambers. And whichever chamber does flip, if it does, they need to start dragging some people up to Capitol Hill to answer some tough questions that have not been answered. Those are the two key things. The most important is worker education. And we have to, I mean, for example, the Department of Labor has a union buster tip line. It was found that it wasn't being monitored. So please contact us so we can get you the information you're entitled to. We can help bring public attention and scrutiny to this union busting that's happening, because no one else is doing this level of accountability. But outside of that, we have to keep talking about the two-tiered legal system we operate in. Workers that fund their own organizations are held to a much higher standard, much more scrutiny, and much more enforcement than multi-billion-dollar corporations are, even though they fly in the face of public opinion and sentiment.
1: There you go. Laborlab.us, the website. Bob Funk, I appreciate the time. Love to have you come back and share some more down the road. Thanks so much.
0: Thank you.
1: 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So desperately needed being the most important part of that. I want to hear your thoughts. 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Quick break. Right back.
2: From the Weatherology Weather Center, I'm meteorologist Michael Carum. For today, we'll see a blend of clouds and sunshine developing. Can't rule out a slight chance for a hit or miss shower into the afternoon with highs up to 82. Then for tonight, turning mostly clear, lows in the lower 60s. Abundant sunshine to wrap up your work week on Friday, a high of 82 degrees. And for Saturday, at least some partial sunshine, once again, low 80s. And that's your latest Chicago weather update. Currently 65 degrees.
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1: So not too long ago, a Red Hat friend of mine sent me a text and said, Jeff Bezos has got this great scam. He's figured out how to get non-speaking people to go deliver his packages at 8 o'clock on a Sunday night in a rental van. And, you know, that's what's wrong. And I'm going, you got most of it. I'm with you on a lot of it. And understand, you know, we've been talking about Amazon for a while and the fact that they are pulling so many jobs down, especially those UPS drivers who I want delivering my packages. You know, the people with good, decent wage jobs, family sustaining wage jobs, the kind that you can live on, the kind you can take vacations, put kids through college, retire with some dignity, those kind of jobs. How do we get more of those? Because understand, and I believe this wholeheartedly, that unions help workers build wealth, and not just for the union workers, but for everyone. And that's why I've asked David Madeline to come share some thoughts with us. David's a senior fellow and senior advisor there at the Center for American Progress, the American Worker Project. You can check out their website, AmericanProgress.org. They had a survey not too long ago on this very topic of unions building wealth for everyone. David, thanks for taking time for us.
9: Rick, thanks very much for having me. It's a pleasure.
1: So I got to go back to this comment because it stuck with me and I've gotten a lot of response from folks over the last, several days of, Bezos has got a great scam going. He's got a bunch of gig workers running around. As I pointed out the day I brought up the email, he's got a woman after her 10-hour shift throwing a couple of boxes in the back of her car on the way home. He's figured out a way to get us hustling to make him more and more. And it ain't trickling down to the rest of us, which is why I say, and I think you'd agree, this is where unions have to play a piece in this.
9: Yeah, well, and all the other thing that you didn't mention that Bezos and Amazon are doing is they're trying to bust unions so they can't form, so people can't bargain and improve their working conditions, get better wages and benefits. So yes, Rick, not surprisingly, I'm with you.
1: And this is where I come back to this idea that when I was a kid, and I tell the story all the time, I'm an 8-year-old kid. I'm living in a housing project on the west side of Cleveland, and the neighbor got a job at Ford. And immediately you saw their lives get better. They had food at the end of the month, which in our neighborhood was kind of a big deal. Kids got better clothes, secondhand bikes, got a secondhand car. And within a short period of time, like the Jeffersons of the old TV, 70s TV show, they were moving on up and out. So even as an 8-year-old kid, I saw union job, better life. Got this union job at Ford, better life near almost immediately. How come that message hasn't really... Or let me ask you this. Has that message picked up in the 21st century in this era like it did for me then?
9: Well, it's a little more complicated. I think in some ways that message has resonated big time. Unions are very popular right now. More workers would like to join union than just about any other time in the past. That's about half of all workers say they want to join a union. We have you know, 70% of the public saying they like unions. These are all really high. So I think part of that message has gone through. The disconnect is that public policies doesn't make it very easy for workers to join unions. Whereas you mentioned that the guy could go down and get the job at Ford, and that was a unionized job. Now that is a much different proposition. So I think that's the big things that are going on are the huge disconnect between public sentiment, what the public wants and needs, and what our policymakers have delivered for us.
1: Yeah, and the sad reality is, as I mentioned, with the Amazon drivers, a lot of those people are gig workers. None of them actually work for Amazon. Some have worked for another company who hires them, but a lot of them are independent contractors who are just, on their phone, I can deliver a couple of things, which is not a way to, not really a way to build a prosperous working class.
9: Yeah. And you mentioned, you sort of alluded to this in the beginning of your remarks. We had a study where we looked at the wealth of union workers compared to non-union workers. And the wealth is sort of the sum of all of their assets. That's if they have a house or if they have any retirement savings minus any debt they might have. And we found that typical union household has about $200,000 more dollars in assets than the typical non-union household. And that is a really big deal. That's about, it basically means double the amount of wealth for the typical union household compared to a non-union household. And that is transformative. It's not just the better wages that unions help you get. It's sort of that builds up over time. It's a better health insurance, so you don't go broke if you get sick, and then more stable jobs so you can continue to earn. And all of those things over sort of a lifetime make a massive difference. It gets you into a different stratosphere from being poor to actually being middle class.
1: And look, the premise of this whole show is that is my life experience. I grew up in a housing project on the west side of Cleveland, got a union job. That union job gave me the ability to earn a decent wage, got me health insurance that made sure when I got sick, I didn't go broke. When my wife had her motorcycle accident, $7 million in billed care. It's cost me about 1100 bucks out of pocket total so far. To your point, absolutely spot on, accurate. And I think saying that over and over so people understand that there is a union advantage and it is enormously economically beneficial to pay that couple of bucks. I wish I could get every return on every dollar I invest on what I spend on my union card.
9: No doubt. And, I think the other important things are the big differences, the biggest difference, the sites I was listing before were for sort of on average. The people without a college degree have even bigger wealth gains when they join a union compared to a non-union. So, people without, who aren't union might have gone to college and they might have another avenue to earn a decent living and build up wealth, et cetera. But really, especially for those who, might not earn as much, might not have as much stable a job, might not have the health insurance. The union is the transformative over a person's lifetime.
1: Yep.
9: Same thing also with race, black and Hispanic. White households do very well in a union, but black and Hispanic tend to build even more wealth comparably because of a union, because it's lifting people up who are at the bottom and bringing them to the middle class.
1: Yeah, no. I saw the Economic Policy Institute had a piece, and we talked about it a couple of weeks ago, that if we tripled union density, because union density is now almost where it was when it was illegal to be a union member, or you got blackballed for being a union member. We're almost in that territory right now. But they said if we tripled union density back to where it was, like my grandparents' generation was around, that it would mean like almost $8,000 more in the individual worker's pocket, plus all of the other things that you talked about, pension and healthcare and job security and all of that stuff, which makes me go, it's not surprising that people want it, but how do we get it? I mean, the reality is the employers have done a hell of a job at denying workers their rights. What policies should we be looking at? I know you guys have done a bit of work on this with 6 policies to increase union membership. Walk me through some of that if you can.
9: Yeah. So we tried to look at kind of what does the research say about policy that boost union membership, not just sort of what we hope or what people are debating, but really what do we know works based on either what's happened in this country or what's happened in other countries, especially those that are most like the U.S. and have policies like us, like in Canada. And what we find is, you know, the six policies we need is are the first is sort of strengthening the workplace organizing and bargaining system that we currently have. And most, this is where most of the public debate and policies in Congress are. You might have, you know, probably, I'm sure you've discussed a million times and I've done it with you, the PRO Act, which would, for example, increase penalties when employers try to bust unions and the like. We need that, but that is just one thing we need. We also need to improve union access to workers, make it easier for them to talk to and recruit members. We need to promote sectoral bargaining so you can bargain for an entire sector or an industry, not just at the individual work site. We need to ensure that unions are much more involved with things like training so that you have a continuous pipeline of getting workers into unions. We also need to make dues paying easier, and we need to actually provide funding and support for union activities. And that's, you know, a couple of states have started to do this where they're providing unemployment insurance for striking workers. So that's, to me, the sort of categories of things we need to do. And that's big and ambitious, and it's far more than is on the table right now with most politicians, but it's what we need to push for, because we can't just get there with one or two little tweaks. We need a bunch of things to get us to that 30% density or higher, where we really can transform yep. the economy so that it is a middle-class economy.
1: Now, look, yeah, and there are some people who are talking about that. I mean, I know some DSA members who are all in on a lot of what you said, and now they've been labeled as communists because evidently, you know, wanting to have reward for work is somehow now, and I don't know if you've noticed, but communism is back, evidently, according to some on the right. Because I would think anyone who just heard what you said about increasing collective bargaining rights, these newfangled ideas like sectorial bargaining that nobody seems to have heard of, all that sounds fairly communist, David.
9: You know, it is about making capitalism work. If right now it's just going to those at the top who have the power to rig the system for them, this set of policies to me is about how you ensure that hard work pays off, how you ensure that the rich aren't the only ones that benefit from the economy's gains. That is, I mean, it's not communist in my book. It is just sensible, proper control of the economy and directing of the economy so that it benefits everyone. But whatever people need to think to actually get and support those policies, I'm game. Call me, you know, Lemon, call me whatever. It doesn't matter. This is about strengthening worker power, making the economy work, and having a fair balance between both sides.
1: Now, for me, it's about reviving what I was told as a kid was the American dream. You work hard, you play by the rules, you get ahead, you get the little house with the picket fence, you get the 2.3 kids, there's a car in the driveway, a vacation, you retire and die with dignity in your home. That's what I was sold was kind of the American dream. Look, we're not all going to be Elon Musk or Jeff Bezos. I haven't figured out how to screw over thousands of workers and cheat them out of wages. And I don't think you should be able to. And I don't call it communism because, look, the reality is a lot of this stuff is what our grandparents' generation did. And they're the folks who kind of fought all that stuff.
9: Yeah, I mean, you're hitting the nail on the head. This was the, in some ways, this all the things we are pushing for now, the making, you know, to make the economy work, to make capitalism work, or what our grandfathers or fathers worked and fought for as a way to prevent fascism or communism from taking hold in the United States. We saw what was happening in the rest of the world. And if you didn't make the economy better for everyone, if you didn't democratize the economy, you were bound to have those kind of things. So that, yes, we went off and fought World War II abroad, but we also started to fix things at home so that we weren't going to be as susceptible to the kinds of problems other right. countries face. Instead, we are now back where other countries were, back where we were afraid of going at those times, and we have to as you mentioned, rebuild the kinds of things that made the American dream possible for a whole bunch of people that could live dignified lives by going to work every day. And that was enough to have the things we hope, expect, and but unfortunately now barely dream about.
1: Yeah, no, look, you know, we hear about a lot about manufacturing jobs and, you know, because we want those jobs back, but those were all crummy jobs before they were union jobs. You go back, you know, before unions organized the steel mills or the auto plants or any of those were really brutal poverty wage jobs, but they became union jobs. And now they're, you know, we pine for those now, which I say, you know, even the gig jobs that we've got, the single mother delivering packages on the way home from her 10-hour shift. We couldn't make that a job that someone could make a living off. We could emulate what the Teamsters have done at UPS and make those really good, solid wage delivery jobs. But we just have to want to. And I look at, you know, the rideshare stuff that's going on, all this, you know, the Ubers, the Lyfts, the DoorDashes, all of this stuff. Those could be reasonable jobs. Those could have some bit of wage security and health and retirement security if we chose, because there seems to be a lot of money in it.
9: Yeah, Rick, you know, I think once again, you and I are pretty much in agreement on this. There's in fact a big move in a couple of states, Massachusetts and California, and then hopefully in Illinois, that has created these policies that allow rideshare drivers to bargain collectively and do so in a way where they're bargaining for the entire sector. And the hope is, and really the path forward is that these can now be good jobs because the worker is going to be able to bargain over their compensation, which other policies have failed to improve. There's been efforts to give them higher minimum wages, et cetera, but the companies have found a way around it to say, oh, you're not working now. You're just waiting to, even though if you don't click on the app, we're going to fire you. So we've got a big push in these states to create the kind of dignity out of a formerly bad job, just as you mentioned, the manufacturing. And in fact, one more sort of analogy I just think is really important is Massachusetts drivers on their path to get a union and bargain collectively or recently had their union certified, 70,000 drivers, which is the biggest collective bargaining unit in the United States for the private sector since River Rouge, Ford plant, you know, historic Ford plant, the 1940s that helped transform that industry into good work. And so the other thing about these policies is they can also get scale where you get lots of drivers in and hopefully improve their conditions.
1: So let's say
9: just one last thing. We're still in the experiment phase. We don't 100% know these are going to work. They're based on what has worked in the past, but the workers have to be able to bargain and get the wages and the benefits that come with a union contract. And they're still seeking that, but there's a real path there that I'm very optimistic about, but we still gotta see it in action.
1: No, look, I had a conversation with an Uber driver and I was trying to get his thoughts on this. And he's like, look, when I started, you know, driving Uber, the percentage that came to me was higher. It was like, you know, I thought he said like 70% or something, which seemed kind of high. But he said now it's only like 25%. So the money is there. It's just a matter of how it's being distributed. Is it being distributed to the people who actually do the work and create the product and create the profit, or the person who's just moving money from one pocket to the other? And I argue that that's across the spectrum of our economy because we've created it. I don't know if you've noticed, we got a lot of billionaires. We've got a lot of really rich people while we've got a lot of poor working folks who are just struggling to get by, which is why I agree with all of the people who are angry. The anger is real. We just need radical policy to get us back to where we had policy that made people's lives better. So here's my basic argument. Bad policy got us here. Good policy can help us move in the right direction.
9: Yeah, I'm with you. And, you know, there always will be companies and employers that try to cheat and screw their workers. And we need to have policy change to make that harder, limit it, and have workers have ways to push back. The company is making a profit, good. We want that. We just don't want them to make the profit only because they're screwing the workers. We want it so that there's a relative balance. And this is, as you mentioned, sort of these rideshare policies are a big step forward towards really pushing the envelope back towards what policy could do. We have done these things in the past, you know, union membership, as you sort of alluded to, private sector union membership now is 6%. That's basically what it was when unions were illegal before the National Labor Relations Act was passed. But within 10 years after the law was passed and World War II happened, so we created these councils that helped spread unionization to companies that needed government contracts, union density got to its basically a peak within 10 years. That shows the importance of policy. And then once we passed Taft-Hartley to make it much harder to unionize, gutted that, union private sector has been declining ever since. So we can really transform things with good policy and with bad policy. Right now, we're too much stuck in the bad policy. But we've got energy, public interest, and a real need to do things differently here. And so, you know, that's why I do what I do, is because I see that we can improve things.
1: There you go. David, as always, great stuff. Keep up the amazing work over there at the American Worker Project. You can check out the work David Madlin and his team do over at AmericanProgress.org. David, thanks so much.
9: Hey, Rick, thank you.
1: Great talking to you. I want to hear your thoughts. Do you agree? Do unions help create wealth for everyone? You can email me, rick@therickssmithshow.com. Tell me what you think. What's your life experience? Do you share mine? Back after this. I'm Rick Smith, and this is Labor History in 2. On this day in labor history, the year was 1890. That was the day that one of the heroines of the U.S. labor movement, Elizabeth Gurley Flynn, was born in Concord, New Hampshire. Elizabeth learned her progressive politics at a young age. Her father was a socialist and her mother a feminist. Elizabeth was kicked out of high school for speaking out in favor of socialism. This did not slow her down. She kept speaking and her reputation grew. She became a member of the Industrial Workers of the World. She traveled the country organizing and speaking to workers. From the Minnesota Iron Range to the textile mills of Lawrence, Massachusetts, Elizabeth was on the front lines of the labor struggle. She was arrested for her activity 10 times, but was never sentenced. During World War I, Flynn was arrested and stood trial for speaking out against the war. The experience led her to become one of the founders of the American Civil Liberties Union, an organization dedicated to protecting freedom of speech. In the 1930s, Flynn became a member of the U.S. Communist Party, writing a regular column for the Daily Worker. But despite her personal political ideas, she supported Democratic Party President Franklin Delano Roosevelt in 1944. During the 1950s, she was caught up in the anti-communist hysteria led by Senator Joe McCarthy. She went to prison for 2 years for allegedly violating the Smith Act, a law against overthrowing the government. She died while on a visit to Russia in 1964. More than 20,000 people attended her funeral there. A monument to Flynn stands at the Forest Home Cemetery just outside of Chicago, where she is buried alongside the graves of Eugene Dennis, Big Bill Haywood, and the Haymarket Martyrs. For more information, go to laborhistoryin2.com, like us on Facebook, follow us on Twitter at laborhistoryin2.
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1: You know, I've told the story probably 1,000 times here on the show, because I think it's an important one. And it really was one of those moments in my life that I think back to, you know, fairly often. You know, when, you know, as a kid growing up where I did, you know, we were in poverty. I mean, we were in an American version of poverty. Every month the cupboards were bare. You were waiting to, you know, because, you know, there were times we were on and off of welfare. And, you know, the check came at the beginning of the month and it never, you know, for those folks who think, you know, welfare is this great, you know, existence, it's not. But, you know, believe what you need to and what you've been sold. The reality is those food stamps never go to the end of the month, and you're always scraping, you're always buying the worst stuff for you anyway, because you're just looking for stuff that's filling, which is why I say this all the time. My diet is still terrible because I grew up on the welfare diet, which is basically noodles or, you know, mac and cheese and, you know, all things that, just things that were filling, cheap. We could and we should be doing a lot better. But I remember that moment that, you know, I found out what a union was, and I was like 8 years old. When the guy came home and he proudly had his UAW jacket on, that said UAW in Ford, and I still remember it. And didn't know what it meant, but did see right before me that they had better food. First thing, they had food at the end of the month. The kids got bikes. Nobody else in the

0: neighborhood had bikes. They eventually got a secondhand car. And like I said, they moved out. They moved into the houses that were a couple of streets over, still remained friendly with the kids. But now they're in the upper crust now, according to where we were. And that messaging, that thought has stuck with me. Union job, better life. That simple. So when I had the chance as a, 19-year-old kid, I grabbed it. And I'll tell you, I'm fortunate that my union has done such a good job negotiating good wages, good benefits, especially look, I've talked about my wife's accident. I've got a stack of billed care over $7 million. If it weren't for good policy, who knows where we would be? If it weren't for my strong union, I don't know where we would be, because understand, before the ACA, most insurances tapped out at $1 million. Yeah. Now, I look back at the period that I've spent, and look, I've done very well. I've worked very hard, but I have a defined benefit pension. That seems like something from a past, of a far gone era for most people, because they don't exist much anymore. And the only places that they really do exist are, in union contracts, who are desperately holding on to that kind of security for their members. And for me, this is, the messaging that we're seeing now is what I've been saying for 21 years doing this show. We need stronger unions. We need stronger collective bargaining rights. We need a fair, equitable share of the wealth that our labor creates. And, we talked about the Uber driver there a moment ago. It's amazing to me that there isn't more anger at what that industry has done. They have people running around as their employees. They get a say in the car. They get a say in how they drive, everything. And it's just a percentage. And that percentage keeps dwindling. At least that's what people are telling me. And it's that redistribution of wealth that's been happening across our economy for decades now. We have created an enormously large wealth class, a bunch of people who don't know how to work and don't want to work, but have convinced us that, their work matters more because they've figured out how to organize things. And look, I think they should be rewarded, but where we are now, I got to tell you, it's troubling. And reckoning is coming, because look, on the right, we're even hearing voices now saying, it's gotten a little out of control. You're even hearing voices on the right going after billionaires because it's gotten a little out of control, because they're finally waking up to the reality that they're not safe. They were just as big a mark as all the rest of us. So for me, as I've been saying, you want to reunite this country? We reunionize this country. We give people the ability to fight for better wages, hours, conditions. That's simple to me. Want to hear your thoughts? Email me, rick@therickssmithshow.com. Tell me what you think. Miss any portion of the program, grab the podcast. And as always, thanks so much for being here. We'll see you back here next time.
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2: AP News, I'm Mike Hempen. Rescue teams are searching for hundreds of missing people along the Nepal-Tibet border. A glacier collapse sent a deadly wall of water and mud several stories high through communities a day earlier. Video shows people running before the floodwaters swallowed them up and washed out buildings and bridges. At least 273 people were killed. More than 1,300 are missing. Investigators are sifting for evidence at a burned Montana home where 8 family members were killed.
3: In Billings, Montana, Alan Smith killed 8 of his relatives at a Sunday dinner, then shot himself after being confronted by law enforcement.
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3: Dispatch audio courtesy broadcast justify.com. Yellowstone County Sheriff Kent O'Donnell says about 20 minutes passed between the first 911 call and the time a man who turned out to be the suspect was found. Brad Ireland, whose ex-wife and two children were killed, says Smith had been told to move out of the residence weeks earlier. The victims included Smith's grandmother, his parents, his younger sister Megan J. Carey, her two children, and her two stepchildren. Megan's second husband, Adam J. Carey, says he's been told his 12-year-old daughter, Charlotte, was the one who dialed 911, but she did not survive. I'm Jennifer King.
4: A judge has refused to dismiss Steve Bannon's contempt conviction case.
5: A federal judge has rejected the Justice Department's request to dismiss Trump ally Steve Bannon's criminal conviction, refusing to testify before the congressional committee that investigated a mob's January 6, 2021 attack on the U.S. Capitol. U.S. District Judge Carl Nichols ruled that prosecutors failed to properly explain their motivations for seeking the dismissal of Bannon's indictment. However, the judge says the government is free to renew its request. Bannon already served a four-month prison term after a jury convicted him of contempt of Congress. I'm Lisa Dwyer.
4: This is AP News. More cereals are ditching artificial colors.
6: General Mills says it is removing artificial dyes from all its cereals in the U.S. That includes Lucky Charms.
7: Frosted Lucky Charms!
8: Magically delicious.
6: And Trix.
9: Orangey orange, grapey purple, raspberry red. What? Lime green? Wow, lime green! Now Trix is fruitier!
6: The shift will be to fruit and vegetable-based dyes and colors derived from spices like paprika and turmeric to keep their bright colors. General Mills says 90% of its retail products are free of artificial dyes. Products that still have them, including some Betty Crocker cake mixes and fruit roll-ups, will transition to natural dyes by the end of next year. Rival Kellogg says it will remove artificial colors from all its cereals in the U.S. by the end of this year. I'm Ed Donahue.
4: I'm Mike Kempin, AP News.
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11: From the Weatherology Weather Center, I'm meteorologist Michael Caro. For today, we'll see a blend of clouds and sunshine developing. Can't rule out a slight chance for a hit or miss shower into the afternoon with highs up to 82. Then for tonight, turning mostly clear, lows in the lower 60s. Abundant sunshine to wrap up your work week on Friday, a high of 82 degrees. And for Saturday, at least some partial sunshine, once again, low 80s. And that's your latest Chicago weather update. Currently 65 degrees.
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8: August 27th, 2026 edition of Choose View. 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So make sure you're checking out our shows throughout the course of the day with Patty and Joan, or Joan and Patty, depending on how you want to put that in your brain. And then in the evenings, do not miss the Politics Bar. Sean and Jody do such a great job, as the Mac McNeil Show and the Gailey Show all come ready to play every show. 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That's the folks there work really hard to bring you good stories and updates in terms of what's happening, you know, primarily in the Heartland, which is why it's called Heartland, but also stories that are impacting us throughout the rest of the country. A couple of quick ones that, and as I say so many times, the dotted line, wherever you are now, we are all interconnected. We always have been. That's the thing. We always have been, but we oftentimes, you know, just work our little fiefdom, and nobody take that the wrong way. But we want to take care of our neighborhood, but we also want to take care of our broader neighborhood, our larger community, our state, our country. And that's why, even though Heartland Signal's focus is in the Heartland, the stories are relevant throughout the country. So make your way over there, like and share. A couple of quick ones. Minnesota Republican gubernatorial candidate Lisa DeMuth, Republican, claims that paid family and medical leave for educators lowers the students' achievement. Wow. That's wow. Maybe things are being spun in ways that it's not directly educating our students. That makes no sense, Lisa. I mean, how do you want to be governor of a state where you're telling teachers that medical leave, family and medical leave, should not be something that we consider? That this doesn't make any sense. We want them to be as strong and ready to go to teach our students as possible. Whatever state it is, that's got to be something that we all can lean into. But that's the Republican candidate. So check that article out, of course, at HeartlandSignal.com. And then Dr. Abdul Sayed, once again, speaking the truth that he knows, talking about a couple different things, talking about Jake Lang, if you guys have, you know, come to know who he is. When somebody like Jake Lang comes here, a convicted January 6th terrorist, and targets Dearborn, it's not because he hates a particular group of people. It's because he hates that America is bigger than the small version that he wants it to be. Wow. That's true. That's very, very, very. And I would say that what Dr. Syed is saying there is probably true of much of the GOP, many of the voices who their hate may or may not be specifically to a group. I think that in many cases it is. But to take the doctor's words here, it's because they don't want to see an America that's bigger than their small version of what they want it to be. That's pretty powerful. They only want it to be in their image, which is, you know, kind of, it's not just selfish and all those kinds of things. It's very very narrow. It doesn't show it. It shows that that person's capacity to grow and be bigger than they are is very limited. Another comment from Dr. Syed, Michigan State Senate candidate, tells Michiganders who were subjected to Jake Lang's racist protest that even when there is hate, the best answer is justice. Jake Lang just reminds us just how much stronger we are together. So kudos to Dr. El Syed for speaking his truth and speaking on those those points about Jake Lang and kind of how he's running around and kind of getting a pass with this house arrest ankle bracelet that he's wearing. Devin was saying earlier in the week that in some places it's required, in other places it's not. I mean, that's kind of strange to me, Henry, but hey, there you go. On today.

0: in Maryland being subjected to further what we'll say is very biased prosecution in her case, retaliatory prosecution, more specifically. So, and then doctors are warning that Donald Trump is getting fat again and how it could kill him. Ha! Wow. So, we'll be chatting about those things during the 6:30 to 7 hour. So if you guys want to call in and chime in on your thoughts there, I'll give you another reminder when we come back from the next break. On today's show, like I said, we'll be taking calls. And in the 7 o'clock hour, we'll be talking with Joe Cunningham, former congressman, who now serves as spokesperson for the Pharmaceutical Reform Alliance. He discusses the PRA's new report on big pharma and drug prices. We'll get into some of the other things that are happening when it comes to cost. It'll be you'll enjoy the interview that we had with him. And then host of the Webby award-winning podcast Beyond Voting, Emily Williams, who's been with us before, she's going to join us in the 7 o'clock hour, and we'll be talking a little bit about voting, but we're also going to talk a little bit about what's going on with some of the issues with voter interference and climate, the climate catastrophe that is coming. So, looking forward to talking to Emily in the 7:30 hour and our interview with Joe Cunningham at seven o'clock hour, and your calls. So make sure to give us a shout. And if there's a couple things that you wanted us to talk about this week, then give us a buzz and we'll get that on the screen. So there you go. We will take a quick little break. The number is 773-763-9278. I'm Richard Chu. Of course, keep it locked in right here. We'll be right back with more of Chu's Views.
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All right, guys, welcome back to the show. It's Choose Views. If you're just tuning in, I'm Richard Chu. Thanks for being with us this morning. Question of the day, real simple one. You know, there's a conversation out there, and then we'll talk about this a little bit, that Donald Trump wants to, or he's making a threat about the Kennedy Center. And I think you guys are probably familiar with what took place earlier this year and putting his name on the Kennedy Center. And then that became a situation where the local politicians, not just in D.C., but in Maryland, said, no, that's not going to happen on our watch. And so the position that was taken is that him renaming it was, not in the spirit of what the center has been representing for all these years. So my question to you guys, this is a very, very basic question, is that do you think that Trump will actually go forward and demolish the Kennedy Center? They're saying that now, of course, this is, again, another retaliatory and retribution type thing. How do I want to put it? He said this, this is how I've read it, and then we'll get into this a little bit later, that if his name is not going to be on the Kennedy Center, that the Kennedy Center essentially needs to be destroyed, and trying to justify it by saying that it's because it's decrepit, it's falling apart, and all these sorts of things. And you know, there's been a

banner over it, a tarp rather over it, for the last number of weeks since the judges said that, you know, adding his name to it is not what's going to happen. So they put a tarp over it, over the name, the Kennedy Center, and now they're threatening to demolish it if he can't have his name on it. And trying to justify it by saying that that was the work that needs to be done. If they can't get the work done, then they need to demolish it. So clearly this is retribution from Trump, but I want to know if you guys think he'll actually literally go forward with that, like he, you know, has dug a big hole with regard to the East Wing and creating this ballroom for himself. So let us know what your thoughts are there. You can text your thoughts on the ballroom. I'm not the ballroom, but on the Kennedy Center. You can give us a call with regard to that, or you can go to our Facebook page and leave your thoughts there. But in the meantime, here's a couple of quick choose views news items for this August 27, 2026. Gas prices are dragging consumer confidence lower during this month of August. They dropped to their lowest level since the beginning of this year. They were, of course, weighed down by higher gasoline prices and growing pessimism about the labor market. The conference board's confidence index declined to 89.4 from 90.2 in July, according to data released earlier this week. The accompanying survey conducted August 3rd to the 16th showed respondents growing more downbeat about their economic prospects as gasoline prices climb above and hover above $4 per gallon. The SEC has sent out subpoenas for banks in the situational awareness bets. They've issued subpoenas to lenders that helped fund the outsized trading bets for the AI hedge fund situational awareness before it nearly collapsed in July. According to the New York Times and unnamed sources, the regulator requested information about the timing of trades from banks, including Goldman Sachs, JP Morgan Chase, Citi, and Bank of America, all whom were ordered to retain data related to their fund, according to Reuters. So we'll see where that goes. United adds unexpected international routes to lure travelers. They're adding 10 international routes next year, betting that travelers will want to get away from overcrowded large European cities and try new destinations, according to Patrick Quayle. New additions include flights from San Francisco to Okinawa, Japan, Newark, New Jersey to Slovenia, and to Washington, D.C., from Washington, D.C. to Toulouse, France. United already offers more international service than any other U.S. carrier, and having added 49 destinations over the past 5 years. The airline is seeing resilient demand as consumers are cutting their spending in other areas to still be able to travel. Brain disease afflicts at least 25% of ex-NFL players, according to a recent study. CTE, as it's known, according to the study, over 800 former players have been afflicted with this condition. The research conducted on ex-NFL athletes who died between 2016 and 2021 found that 24.5% had CTE, though researchers caution the numbers could be higher because many brains were not tested. The findings are poised to reignite a debate over the dangers of repeated NFL collisions, with researchers noting that few American workplaces present similar neurological safety issues. Last but not least, Target apologizes for their offensive Halloween costume. Target says they are, quote, deeply sorry for a Halloween costume it says was offensive and perpetuates racist tropes. The children's costume had been pulled from stores and the retailer's website. Target apologized following intense backlash almost a year after the company retreated on its diversity, equity, and inclusion efforts amid government pressure, or I should say specifically, pressure from the Trump administration. Target vowed to investigate the recent incident, acknowledging that it was especially hurtful to Black employees and shoppers, as well as customers. Actress Viola Davis posted on social media she did not accept the apology because the costume, if you've seen it, I won't
I'll just tell you to Google it. You'll see it. It's more than just offensive. Some could say that it could put target in a situation where they could be brought up on some charges with regard to the perpetration of racism and they're in a commercial enterprise. I mean, it's a stretch, but this is one of those times when companies, they've got to know what their company is doing, what their stores are doing. So there you go. Just a couple of quick Choose Views news items here today, August 27, 2026. Good news here in Illinois. Moody's Ratings has upgraded Illinois' credit rating from A2 to A1, which does some really great things for the state of Illinois. It's marking the state's 11th credit rating upgrade since 2021. This elevates Illinois to its highest Moody's rating since 2011. And what that means, some of the key drivers have been the balancing of the budget, the completion of 8 consecutive on-time balanced state budgets, a rainy day boost, growing the state's budget stabilization fund to nearly $2.5 billion, and major debt eradication, completely eliminating the state's historical multi-billion-dollar unpaid bill backlog. One of the things that this is going to probably allow the state to do, which is yet to be fully determined, is be able to and be more strategic with the financial matters for the state of Illinois, which will impact the city of Chicago. It's inevitable. We're the biggest city in the state. And upcoming toward the end of this year, the upgrade directly impacts the state's upcoming financial pipeline. In other words, the Illinois plans to execute a $900 million general obligation bond that's going to start at the end of next month in late September. The stronger credit rating allows the state to borrow at lower interest rates, obviously reducing debt service expenses and saving taxpayers millions of dollars over the lifespan of the bonds. The proceeds will be deployed to rebuild Illinois' infrastructure initiative and the state's voluntary pension acceleration buyout program. That is good news across the board for the state of Illinois, the city of Chicago. And I also say this is where we have these moments of being, you know, connected. That has benefits for the region and the country. The better that the state of Illinois is doing, the better that the contiguous states are doing, in my mind, because we are interdependent. And the more we realize that, the better. And so this is good news, not just for the state of Illinois, but I say for the region, if not the country. All of our states, we want to strengthen all of our states' credit ratings because it allows us to have access to funding. It allows us to have access to, or the ability, I should say, to create bonds, which ultimately benefits so many of the pieces of the state that make the state successful. So when we have those kind of backboards in place, I mean, you could talk to any small business owner. He or she will tell you when they're able to have access to funding, it allows them to grow their business. And so this is essentially what this rating is going to allow the state of Illinois to do, is to have access to funding to be able to grow the state of Illinois. So I'm excited about that. And congratulations to Governor J.B. Pritzker and his administration and his team for pushing really hard to make sure that has happened. So good on them. Today on Live Local and Progressive, Joan Esposito will be taking your calls and talking to Christopher Armitage, veteran and former law enforcement officer, activist, and publisher of The Existentialist Republic on Substack. His latest piece is Articles of Impeachment for Who? Clarence Thomas. 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
including white liberals. 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And we'll give you another reminder about that a little bit later in the show. But for now, just a quick couple of bites of something to chew on. Farmers are struggling, y'all. I got an article sent to me basically saying, and this is coming from the Black Farmers Association of America. I'm sorry, the National Black Farmers Association president, John Boyd. He ripped into Donald Trump and the administration yesterday over recent policies devastating the agricultural industry, which he says is insulting to Americans' farmers, all farmers. This is not what American farmers need right now when we are struggling. We're struggling with the president's tariffs. We're struggling with the high cost of fuel, diesel, and fertilizer from the war in Iran. Even though this is coming from the president of the National Black Farmers Association, this is true for all farmers right now. They will tell you, we've had guests on that are running for office. We've had folks on that are not running for office that have direct links to farmers. They will tell you that these increased costs, starting last year with the tariffs and now with this war in Iran, are making their lives extraordinarily difficult. So America, all I have to say is we have to push back on this to make sure that our farmers are taken care of, because our farmers have always taken care of us. Something to chew on. Let's take a quick break. The number is 773-763-9278. I'm Richard Chu. Keep it locked in. We'll be right back with more of Chu's Views.

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4: From the Weatherology Weather Center, I'm meteorologist Michael Caro. For today, we'll see a blend of clouds and sunshine developing. Can't rule out a slight chance for a hit or miss shower into the afternoon with highs up to 82. Then for tonight, turning mostly clear, lows in the lower 60s. Abundant sunshine to wrap up your work week on Friday, a high of 82 degrees. And for Saturday, at least some partial sunshine, once again, low 80s. And that's your latest Chicago weather update. Right now it's 64.
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5: All right, guys, welcome back to Choose Views. Thank you for being with us this morning. Thanks for listening to my show. Thanks to listening and checking out Joan and Patty and our evening shows, of course, our weekend shows. We really appreciate it. And every now and again, I want to always come back and circle back to that and not let you guys think that we take any of it for granted and that we just, you know, kind of show up and say, oh, yeah, everybody's listening. They're checking us out. We want to make sure that you guys know we appreciate it. You guys heard this, and I got a few things to talk about this morning, and we're going to grab some calls in a little bit, so make sure you guys give us a holler. But you guys know about the situation where, you know, once again, as a distraction, the administration or Donald Trump or his lackeys, I heard somebody say, lickspittles. Woo. That one was like, it was on, what was I watching? I was watching MS Now. One lady referred to them as lickspittles. I thought that's just gangster. But it's right on point. But we've got a clip from one of the Canadian writers, Stephen Marsh, and he talks basically just kind of hits the nail on the head about, you know, the offer from or the talk around the from Trump again and J.D. Vance again about Canada being the 51st state of the country, along with these crazy eight tariffs. Let's hit him with it, Henry.
6: Stephen, I'm curious how you read this decision, not just by Carney to say, no, we won't accede to your ridiculous demands in the last minute, but to actually sort of call the bluff and almost kind of escalate, right? To say, we're going to start and we're going to start in September right away. How do you understand that? How is that being received in Canada?
7: Well, I think when the details of the deal became clear, it became obvious that it really was not a trade arrangement. Like they wanted to control things like our ability to impose tariffs on other countries, and particularly the language laws, you know, the things that are not negotiable in this country. Like French is one of our mothers. It's not something that we put on the table. And so it became very clear that essentially it wasn't a trade deal at all. It was just an arrangement basically for us to end our sovereignty. It was an offer to become a colony of the United States. What it was really was a ticket to Epstein Island, and Canada didn't get on the plane. That's basically what happened.
6: What do you mean by that?
7: Well, I mean, you have a predatory president. He wants more out of Canada. He wants also things that are not money. He wants things that are values that we cherish to be degraded. And this is the entire modus operandi of this. It has nothing to do with benefiting America or American industry or anything like that. It's simply about humiliating another. And so, you know, what we've learned is that the way you deal with bullies is you take your beating, you hit back as hard as you can, and you walk away as fast as you can. And I'm afraid that the world is figuring out now that that's really the only way to deal with America. Any kind of accommodation is just holding off for the worst.
5: Yes, yes, and yes. But the one thing that he slipped in, and I don't mean this, I'm not talking about what Stephen said, or saying something negative about this. The thing he slipped in is how to deal with America. Did y'all catch that? How to deal with America. And by the way, that was Chris Hayes on MS Now, just to make sure we give a shout out to Chris. We got to get him back on the show again. How to deal with America, guys, not how to deal with Trump. That part right there, that one hit me in the gut. How to deal with America. Countries are trying to figure out how to deal with America. And when we've got our neighbor that we're constantly like, you know, running up to their door and knocking on the door and yelling nasty things to them, eventually your neighbor is going to want you to move, or they're going to move away from you. And they may have been a good neighbor for a long time. Now, Canada's not going to move. We know that. But you know what I'm talking about, not literally. They're going to move there. They're preparing themselves how to deal with America, y'all. Because they're probably looking at this and going, how many states on the northern border of the U.S. are run by Republicans? What do we have? The North Dakota, Montana, Idaho. The rest are all, you know, Democratic governor states, as far as I know. Or at least we've got a chamber of the House in their state legislature. So they're not just thinking about this in terms of what's going on in Washington. You know that they've got to be thinking about how are the governors who are sucking up and lick-spittling Donald Trump, how are they going to impact us? I mean, I think that, you know, our other states in the east part of the border are got their heads right. But, you know, this is where we are. How to deal with America. That's what really struck me when I listened to this clip. And here we are. So, you know, we got a dude that wants to tear down one of our, you know, national monuments if he doesn't get to put his name on it. It's threatening to demolish the Kennedy Center if he can't have his name on there. Where do we go from there? I mean, he wants to tear it down and then try to justify it as it's falling apart. It's in bad shape and we need to tear it down. No, if he got to put it, I bet you a dollar, if he got to put his name on it, they won't, the renovations that they're talking about will probably not happen. But I could be wrong. They may still happen, but there'll be ones that are just ugly and disgusting. And I was watching, I read this article where that everything right now is all about gold and creating this, you know, maybe you haven't paid attention to this. Maybe you have. I don't want to make any assumptions on what you do pay attention to, but gosh, I go back to this clip from Stephen Marsh, how to deal with America. That says a lot, y'all. Not how to deal with the Trump administration, but how to deal with America. So fingers crossed that, I mean, I don't want to be all, you know, hopey and running around on hopium. Let's deal with this from a pragmatic standpoint. But that's a little crazy that, you know, the Kennedy Center being torn down, retribution for not having his name on it, and Canada saying we're preparing ourselves how to deal with America, not Donald Trump and his administration. That's a different ballgame. Let's grab a couple of quick calls, Henry. Let's go to Cassandra in Oak Park. Good morning, Cassandra, and welcome to the show. How are you this morning?
8: Good morning. I am doing well, and how are you?
5: I'm good. I'm good. I got a little, you know, sort of that morning sinus thing going on, but, you know, we get through it.
8: Yes, we do. We push on. We push on.
5: I have to give her flowers, and I do this when we email back and forth, but Cassandra is our retired friend, y'all. She's happy to have had a long, illustrious career, and now she gets to hang out and enjoy her time. But she's calling the show this morning, so what's going on?
8: Yes, retirement is still fantastic. I'm calling about, I mean, you gave us such a smorgasbord of topics, but I'm going to land on the Kennedy Center. I absolutely think that he would follow through on his threat simply because the Supreme Court doesn't stop him and there's nobody else in Congress that stops him. Now, Canada stops him. Greenland stops him. You know, it's like this little kid in him wants to be Donald the Conqueror, but the only place he's really conquering but / destroying is America, America institutions, America landmarks. And I, on a side note, I'm wondering if a little bit of this lack of restraint from Congress is simply because maybe part of Project 25 might have been compromise Congress, and maybe somebody hasn't unearthed that little piece yet, because I am so surprised that there's not one person with a backbone in there.
5: You know, Cassandra, this is the thing that I've said this before. I've said it here on the show in some ways, and certainly in private with a lot saltier language. There is no way. I don't know what I could have done in my life that I would have been so embarrassed by it becoming public that I would allow somebody to pimp me out like this. Yes. I don't think I've done anything that disgusting that I wouldn't be able to fess up and say, listen, I'm human and I made a stupid A mistake, but I'm not going to let this person pimp me out. And as an elected official, even more so, I would go to my voters and say, look, y'all, back when I was, you know, 50, I did some stupid stuff and it didn't come out. This dude is about to bring it out to hold it over me so that I don't represent you and you elected me. I apologize for that bad behavior. I apologize for that situation, that thing that I did then. But it doesn't change the fact that y'all voted for me and my job is to represent you. So even though this is going to come out about me and Donald Trump is going to try to beat me over the head with it, I'm coming to you guys to let you know I'm representing you. I think that that would be the thing to do so that the people who elected me to office would go, okay, he's like us. He made a mistake. He's dealing with it, but he's not going to let somebody hold it over him and not serve us. Does that make any sense, Cassandra?
8: 100%. Because you got it, like you're saying, you're going to meet it head on. And it's basically a game of chicken. And they blinked, and they keep blinking. And it makes me wonder, because even in his first administration, I'm like, somebody has been compromised.
5: A lot of somebodies.
8: A lot of somebodies. They're going to his country clubs and all this other stuff. They're eating his food, drinking his wine or whatever, and, you know, partaking of his hospitality and his rooms and such. And he's got film rolling. Mm-hmm. And so now it's like, hey, you know, unless they're really scared of their wives or something. But I really do think he wants to be Donald the Conqueror, and then BB served him up the platter he couldn't resist with Iran.
5: That's a great way of putting it.
8: You know, and nobody has stopped him, and so he's just doing what a kid on a tantrum does. He's going to run through the room and tear down the drapes and flip over the couch and rip the carpet. And America is that room.
5: But, you know, I'm going to give you some more flowers. I bet you that only happened one time in your household.
8: You know, I would tell my children, I said, I must have made you think you had an option here. Let me rephrase that. You know, let me rewind and start again. And the thing for me is, I know people are capable of almost anything under the right circumstances,
5: yeah,
8: right?
5: Yep.
8: But with my children, I said, they may do that once, but it will only be once.
5: Yeah.
8: This is not going to be a repeatable offense or whatever, because as an obligation, Congress should be put on the mindset as parents, as an obligation, you are supposed to be the character, the standard bearer, and you have him do the right thing. You train him, you teach him to do the right thing. Nobody's stopping him.
5: Yeah, that's right. Cassandra, thanks for the call this morning. I love that when you think you had an option. Talk yeah. with you soon. Stay safe and enjoy your day, okay?
8: All right, you as well. Thank you so much.
5: All right, bye-bye. Guys, let's take a quick break because we want to get in some more calls when we come back from the break. 773-763-9278 is the number. I'm Richard Chu. Keep it locked in. We'll be back with more of Chu's Views.
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5: Guys, welcome back to Chu's Views. If you're just tuning in, I'm Richard Chu. Thanks for being with us this morning. Let's grab a few more calls, Henry. Let's go to Cindy, I believe, in Orland Park. Good morning, Cindy. Welcome to the show.
12: Hi, good morning. Yes, I'm calling about a book regarding health in response to someone who called your show long ago. It was before 2026, and you were not hosting that day. Someone else was. I don't remember who.
5: Okay.
12: But he called in just in a panic. You know, I have a friend who's trying to get off drugs, and she can't, and she's in pain, and she feels like there's no way out of this, and she feels like she's not even going to live much longer, last much longer. And so my sister was on prescription drugs and was in a bad car accident. She was formerly a respiratory therapist in hospitals, two different hospitals. And she, after this car accident, was put on pain meds. The pain meds gave her symptoms, so then they gave her meds for those symptoms, and it just snowballed. And when they started taking her off of it, they took her off of too many things too quickly. First of all, that's crazy. But she said, I'm dying. I know I'm dying. I have all these terrible symptoms. Well, that was withdrawal. And I have other chronic problems, and I read everything to help myself get better. And one thing I know is the body wants to heal, but it needs to be nourished.
5: Mm-hmm.
12: These prescription drugs and other drugs deplete nutrients. Well, anyway, let me get back to the point. So I said to my sister, you're not going to die because there are things to help you. I could think of things off the top of my head, but I said, I want to cross-check everything and be sure we're doing everything exactly correctly.
5: Yeah, good point.
12: But I said, we're not going to stop until, you know, you're feeling better. And there is a way to feel better. I promise you that. So just hold on. So one book that helped a lot, and I'm saying this partially to respond to, the world is a mess. Our health is terrible. We have a mentally ill man, you know, running the country, and we're trying to figure out, what is he going to do next? Well, who knows? A mentally ill person might do anything next. Yeah. Anyway, so here's something we can do. Here's something that people can use. And the name of the book is Break Your Prescribed Addiction by Billy J. Staley, B-I-L-L-I-E, J. Staley, S-A-H-L-E-Y, PhD and CNC, which is Certified Nutritional Consultant. But even if it's not prescription drugs, even if it's street drugs, this book will help you. There are things in there even about alcohol that, you know, people who drink too much, it's a symptom of deficiencies in certain ways. And you need to replenish those deficiencies by nourishing the body.
5: Go ahead. I'm sorry.
12: At any rate, it lists specific symptoms of withdrawal. And from my experience, my reading and so forth, I believe that the withdrawal and the nourishment could help any drug that someone is coming off of. But my sister did get better. And I want to say this, because this is being handed out to patients like M&M's Xanax. My sister was on fentanyl for pain, and the Xanax was the hardest to come off of. It was awful. And Xanax helps produce GABA, which is a calming factor in your body. You can get GABA with B6. It needs a little B6 from a health food store for pennies a day, and it won't harm you. So again, the book is Break Your Prescribed Addiction by Billy J. Staley.
5: All right, Cindy, thank you for that information, and I'm glad I listened.
12: Good luck to everyone.
5: All right. Thanks, Cindy, for the call.
12: Thank you. Bye.
5: Bye-bye. There you go. Make sure if you are a person that has any concerns in that space, I mean, we don't cover a lot of medical issues here. We do talk about the prescription drug industry. But, you know, obviously it's helped Cindy and her family. Check out the book. You know, that's just new knowledge, added knowledge. Let's see what Leo has to say down in South Carolina. Good morning, Leo. Welcome to the show.
13: You're going to make me follow that. She's so positive trying to help people, and here I am saying punch bullies in the face.
5: Well, but hey, hold on a second, Leo. Sometimes that's the that's the good medicine that they need. They get addicted to take a page out of Cindy's book, no pun intended. They don't need to be addicted to where they are. You need to break the fever and punch them in the face. So come on.
13: That is absolutely true. So I tried to call in. You've been talking about people getting on to you for attacking the Democrats. We're not in a cult. All right.
5: Nope.
13: So, the way we got here is because people refused to, say no when, our elected officials are doing bad things. Democrats don't do that. We shouldn't do that. We need to hold our people accountable.
5: Yeah.
13: Okay. So that's first and foremost. So when I say we need to punch bullies in the face, we also need to kind of shake, our weak leaders. We need to shake, I don't know, the fortitude back into people, or just replace and remove. But I think Canada was absolutely right. You know, I sometimes I guess you might have to take your beating, but you definitely have to stand up to it. Before your segment, they were talking about how red dye is being taken out of food. That's because we're loud.
5: Mm-hmm.
13: Yep. You know, like,
5: yep.
13: That's not politicians wanting to do the right thing. That's because they cared enough to get involved with it.
5: You know, Leo, this is the thing about when people get after me for criticizing Democrats or talking about what Democrats aren't doing. It's because I want us to do better. You know, I come from an environment of people, family, friends, colleagues that say, what are we not doing well that we could work on or we can identify and then push to do a better job? It is not to call out just because I ain't got nothing else to do. It's because I want us to be better. I want us to win. And sometimes we have to slow down and go, okay, what did we not do as well as we could? have done. If we can't identify that, then we're living in a la-la world, to be honest with you.
13: And you're getting to my point. And this is where I'm trying to get to. I shared a video of the future senator for Michigan going on to Fox News and Jesse Waters. And, you know, some old high school classmate of mine gets on and says, that dude hates America. I know what he's saying. I knew who he meant when he said it, but I play along and I'm like, I don't think Jesse Waters hates America. I just think he wants, you know, a whitewashed version of America. And he's like, oh, no, not him. Like, my bad.
5: Get him, Leo. Get him. I knew you were going to do that because I know how you roll. That was brilliant, man.
13: I do, but like, and then he's like, he hates America. He wants Sharia law. And I think I called into you and talked about Sharia law and how like Sharia law is 100% like it's the Muslim version of republicanism. Like that's what they want. You want the same thing. Let's be honest.
5: Well, what he said too about it, meaning Dr. Syed and others have finally said, do you understand what canon law has done to this country?
13: Exactly.
5: And see, then they get stuck because they don't. This is the thing. First of all, they don't know what it is. And secondly, the fact that they don't know what it is, they then pivot to try to trash talk the person. And that's what happens all the time. Just watch the flow. They'll pivot away from it because they have no idea what the person is talking about. And Dr. Syed was ready. Dr. El Syed was ready. So I appreciate that, Leo. Yeah.
13: He is fantastic. I hope he's the future president. But he went on to say, like I said, he hates America. And I said, he and we hate your version of America.
5: Yeah.
13: We want nothing to do with your version of America. You're absolutely right.
5: That's right.
13: You know, we want the version of America that we used to pledge allegiance to, where it's liberty and justice for all.
5: For all. Leo, thanks, my man. Stay safe on the road. We appreciate your service and the hard work that you put in. Okay. Talk to you soon.
13: Thank you, sir.
5: All right. Bye-bye. Let's grab one more quick call. Let's go to Al in Franklin Park. Al, you got a minute. Let's go for it. What you got?
14: Real quick. Well, you were talking about the Kennedy Center. It got me thinking that, you know, it's not Trump that tore down the White House. I mean, there are contractors doing that. You know, who are these people that are letting this happen? Who's the guy that's saying, hey, go over there and tear down history for me? I mean, think about... So he's an enabler, but who are all these sycophants letting him get away with it? And think about the state of mind of all these people that ran the bulldozers that went in there and tore it down. How do we get to these people and find out their stories and use where we are now to help get out the vote and get people involved? I don't know. Does that make sense?
5: It does. but let me add something to that in partnering with you on this. I agree with the people that are elected officials that have stood idly by and allowed this kind of stuff to happen. I agree with you. Let's drag their behinds in when we take back. Let's get them in a hearing. The guys and the gals who were hired to do the work, respectfully, this is how I feel. I wonder how a guy or gal who works for one of the construction crews that loves the country, but he's been struggling like hell to get a job. He got hired on this project and he's finally back able to make some money, take care of his family. And it might break his heart or her heart to put that bulldozer in drive to take down part of the building, but he's got to feed his family. So I my heart goes out to that. And I'm making a broad assumption here. Y'all know this. But let's go after the people that are elected that have stood by to allow some of this craziness to happen. That's how I see it. So you make a very good point, Al. I hear you loud and clear, though. Absolutely. Let's get them.
14: Yeah, I guess the only thing is I'm saying, what are these people's stories? Because telling, you know, you're right. There are going to be people out there that felt terrible about it and did it for the money. But, you know, now it's months later and we got to tell the stories, figure out what happened.
5: It is a good angle to take to talk to somebody that's on one of the crews and ask them how they felt about doing that. That's actually an interesting perspective and angle to take. Al, as always, it's good to hear your voice. Glad you're well. We're going to hit a quick break, though. You know where we are.
14: Yeah. Bye.
5: All right, man. Be safe. Yeah. That's a lot to talk about. So let's take this break. 773-763-9278. I'm Richard Jew. Keep it locked in. We'll be right back with more Choose Views.

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6: AP News, I'm Mike Hempen. AP correspondent Karen Shamus reports on deadly flooding in Nepal.
7: Over 1,000 people have been left missing on the Nepal-China border after a series of floods caused by a glacier collapse swept through the area. Rescue teams in Nepal are scrambling after a catastrophic and deadly torrent of floods and mud swept through several communities, leaving hundreds of people dead. More than 1,300 remain missing, including foreigners and pilgrims. Hundreds of residents across the Himalayan region were displaced. Videos of the tragedy showed the flood swallowing up people as they tried to escape. Drone footage from Nepal on Thursday showed the scale of the destruction. I'm Karen Shamas.
6: Testimony in the Lindsay Clancy murder trial has concluded.
8: Clancy is accused of strangling her three young children in a case that has drawn attention to postpartum mental health. She's pleaded not guilty by reason of lack of criminal responsibility. A forensic psychiatrist for the defense, Dr. Philip Resnick, testified that Clancy was experiencing postpartum psychosis at the time.
9: On January 24, 2023, Clancy was frankly psychotic.
8: A forensic psychiatrist hired by the prosecution, Kirk Heilbrunn, testified that Clancy planned the killings and understood her actions were wrong.
10: My clinical opinion is that she was criminally responsible on January 24th.
8: Closing arguments are scheduled to begin Thursday. Jurors must decide whether she was criminally responsible, and if so, exactly what crimes she committed. I'm Lisa Dwyer.
6: Officials say a small plane has crashed into shallow waters next to a remote coastal town in Alaska and killed all four people on board. The National Transportation Safety Board is investigating. This is AP News. NVIDIA reports earnings up 18% in the second quarter.
11: AI chipmaker NVIDIA's latest quarterly results blew past Wall Street expectations, a sign that spending on artificial intelligence infrastructure remains strong. On Wednesday, the company reported net income of $59.69 billion for the May to July period. With some exclusions, earnings were $2.22 per share, well above the consensus forecast.
12: Total revenue of $96 billion, more than doubled year over year as growth accelerated for the fourth consecutive quarter.
11: NVIDIA's chief financial officer, Colette Kress.
12: The surge in AI demand is driving a global infrastructure build-out.
11: Much of that revenue came from the rapid growth of data centers. Kress says the company is also expanding its partnership with Amazon for next-generation AI and its fleet of warehouse robots. I'm Jennifer King.
6: 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I'm Mike Hempen, AP News.
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14: From the Weatherology Weather Center, I'm meteorologist Michael Carum. For today, we'll see a blend of clouds and sunshine developing. Can't rule out a slight chance for a hit-or-miss shower into the afternoon with highs up to 82. Then for tonight, turning mostly clear, lows in the lower 60s. Abundant sunshine to wrap up your work week on Friday, a high of 82 degrees. And for Saturday, at least some partial sunshine, once again, low 80s. And that's your latest Chicago weather update. Right now, it's 64.
15: This is Richard Chu with something to chew on. GOP, MAGA, and right-wing apologists, it's time for you to acknowledge that you've been and are continuing to be played and duped by Donald Trump. From fixing inflation on day one, bringing down grocery prices, eliminating the national debt, slashing energy costs, ending the war in Ukraine, no new foreign wars, building the wall, draining the swamp, and all the rest, Donald Trump has failed. And it's not just because he lied, lies, and will continue to lie. 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So admit it, GOP and MAGA, you got played and duped. 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
1: Welcome back to Choose Views. Thanks for being with us this morning. One of the things that continues to happen is that we have these really strong voices that have been in politics. Some have left. And the thing that's consistent is that they have continued to be a leading voice. Joe Cunningham, who is one of those folks, member of the Democratic Party, narrowly defeated Republican State Representative Katie Arrington back in 2018. He's been around the block, as I'll say, in a positive way, and still is in the fight to make sure that we are speaking well to what's going on in so many areas that are important to us. Joe, welcome to Choose Views.
2: Thanks so much for having me.
1: Take a little bit of time and tell our audience here and all over the country a little bit about you, a little bit about your background, and then let's get into some of the things that you're currently working on.
2: Yeah, of course. So I'm here in Charleston, South Carolina, married, got three kids, two dogs. I jumped into politics back in 2017, and the shortest answer I can give you is that Trump was elected in 2016, and then I overreacted. but that's as succinct as I can put it, because in 2018, we saw a monumental new wave of leadership come in. I mean, that's when AOC came in. You had Abigail Spanberger, Mikey Sherrill, Alyssa Slotkin, a bunch of powerful women come in. I was part of that monumental freshman class. I flipped a district here in South Carolina that was gerrymandered, that had not seen a Republican in 40 years serve it. I'm sorry, they had not seen a Democrat serve it in 40 years. It was a district that Trump had carried by 13 points 2 years before. So end up being one of the biggest upsets in the country. And the next cycle when Trump was on the ballot, I almost did it again. It fell short by a point and was the Democratic nominee for governor statewide here in South Carolina in 2022. And since then, I've returned back to practicing law, but advocating for the issues I'm passionate about, one of which I'm excited to talk about today.
1: You know, we have this connective tissue when I look at our politics right now as Democrats. A lot of imperfection, a lot of stuff that we've got to do to rebuild trust, all that stuff. But that's part of any organization that's looking to get better. And I think the Democratic Party right now is in that space. And we've had some successes, a lot of state elections, state legislatures that we've won, and some of these off-year elections or special elections, however they're deemed. And we've got momentum right now. And I want to see us continue with that. What do you think is the biggest thing that we have going for us in terms of maintaining and keeping that momentum?
2: I think the environment is critical right now. I mean, the wind is at our back. I mean, these failed policies have put people in dire straits, economic hardships. It's become so expensive just to stay alive. And when people are struggling to pay their grocery bills or their rent, or they're getting dinged for different fees and invoices, and then you look at a ballroom being built in D.C., or you look at billions of money going into Iran, shipped overseas as opposed to fixing our broken systems here at home, there's a growing frustration. And that has become more and more evident as you look across the country. And so I think that the time is right for new leadership, especially new generation of leadership coming in. But also, the failed policies, specifically of President Trump and his administration, are just being highlighted for Americans.
1: Well, and you talked about the ballroom, for example, and one of the things that I look at and say, you know, regular everyday folks like you and me and millions of folks who voted for this administration aren't going to ever set foot in that ballroom. And if there were going to be money spent on a structure in Washington, D.C. that was really for the people, you know, then build a structure that's going to be something that folks can come and visit and learn something and to enhance their lives, but not a doggone ballroom that's going to be, you know, for the rarefied air of politicians and moneyed up people, right?
2: Well, and I have even less of a problem by the ballroom than I do what's going on overseas. And just in the fact that, you know, maybe there is additional space that is needed up there. It's the timing and the optics of it, though, at a time when most people are struggling. And they're asking themselves, well, what about the policies that can lift up Americans? What about, you know, like codifying the most favored nation that brings our drug prices in line with the rest of the developed world? I mean, why can't we, you know, get private equity out of the housing market, which consumes one out of four homes these days and is raising prices for the middle class? Why can't we just make some meaningful change that can lift up all Americans?
1: And that's why, you know, when we look at the items that are important right now, we know, and many people that I've talked to on my show have said to me, Richard, the two biggest issues right now are affordability and accountability. And I talk about that a lot. Actually, I got to give credit where it's due. Amy McGrath, who'd run for Senate in Kentucky, really is the one that's really been leading that voice. It's not just affordability, but it's also accountability, because a lot of the things that are going on, people just feel like nobody's being held to account for this chaos that's taking place in Washington, but also in many of the state legislatures. What are your feelings about the conversation around accountability as much as affordability?
2: I think they go hand in hand, because as people are trying to afford everyday

0: You know, it's clear to me that many people are tired of playing by the rules that are laid down for the masses. And then there's a select few, and this is nothing new. There's always been that group of people that skirt the rules or create kind of a protection for themselves against the rules. But I like no other time in my life, and maybe going back to Watergate, I could say, have I seen the everyday person in America really want to see some folks be held accountable for what's not getting done or how things have gotten done or what's not been done in an honest, above board way. And I'll tell you, when I hear the conversation that Congress isn't working, I draw a little bit of a line in the sand and say, no, it's Republicans right now. And I'll be partisan for a moment. It's Republicans that are not working because they have the numbers. And if they are the representative body, they should be the ones to putting the brakes on what this administration is doing, which is so, you know, out of alignment with what so many Americans want to see happen. That's where I want to see that accountability also reach. It's not just Donald Trump and the administration and the cabinet, but there's a lot of Republicans that need to be held accountable for what they've not done in leadership roles. Don't you think?
1: I mean, when you have Republicans controlling the House, the Senate, the White House, you scratch your head as to why more can't get done, especially when it involves like very, very popular ideas and policies. Like, you know, I talk a lot about this, you know, the cost of prescription drugs in the most favored nation and codifying that so that we don't pay in America three times as much as they do in other countries. And this is a policy that enjoys 91% of Republican support, 70% of independents, and 64% of Democrats. That seems like, there seems to be like low-hanging fruit, like these policies that they could push through and get some wins, but I'm scratching my head as to why they aren't.
0: Yeah, you know, and you've had this opportunity, like so many people, to write a book, and in the book, you know, you've made it clear that our party has some shoring up to do. Those are my words, but that in that shoring up, though, is huge opportunity. It's not just criticizing to criticize. I say this all the time when I talk to folks about this topic, is that, you know, we have to criticize our party. We have to, Joe, talk about what we haven't done well and what we can do better. But to the end, it must be about the opportunities that are in front of us. What would you say are some of those, you know, top opportunities? And I know that we've got to get and be thinking past Donald Trump, because he's not going to be there forever. So no matter what they try to say about, you know, he is going to run again in 2028. Yeah, right. But that being said, what are a couple things before we go to this break that you think are the opportunities in our criticism of our party that we can use to be beyond Trump?
1: I think we've lost credibility with a lot of American voters based on, you know, what happened in 2024 with Joe Biden decided to run for reelection, with Kamala Harris stepping in. But it goes back before that to how we spoke to voters. We, you know, bending terms and words where the common voters feel like we're either speaking down to them or speaking at them as opposed to speaking to them. And also being a little bit humble about, you know, where we were in the past, but also where we're going to go in the future. And that includes bringing in new ideas. And when I look across the Democratic establishment, I haven't seen just an outpouring of new and bold ideas. I mean, say what you want to about Trump, but you understand his ideas because they're spoken in plain words, and you can acknowledge that he has some of them. I just feel like there's been an absence of those bold ideas. And look, I'm a lifelong Democrat, and so came from a party where, you know, the TVA and the New Deal, and like these are big, bold policies that uplifted every American. That's what we need to get back to.
0: Yeah, I've come to realize that bipartisanship is important. However, the other side has to be willing to work with us. And clearly, we've been trying,
1: right,
0: but the Republicans have not shown me, and I'm talking about on a state level and on a federal level, any real interest in working with us. We keep getting our hands slapped when we try to, you know, reach across the aisle. And that's why whenever I've had a chance to talk with an elected congressional member of Congress, I'm like, they're not our colleagues right now if they're not willing to work with

0: us. And I believe that. I mean, it's, we want to be the party of bipartisanship. We want to be the party that's reaching out to the other side. But they've got to be willing to work with us right now. I haven't seen any signs of that, but it doesn't mean that we stop trying to do it. We still have to come up with the new ideas, like you said, and bring some new, old New Deal sort of thinking to the table so that, you know, our side can say, yeah, that makes sense. But, why don't we take a quick break? And, when we come back, we'll talk a little bit about that thing called drug pricing and where we are when it comes to pharmaceuticals. The number is 773-763-9278. I'm Richard Chu. Keep it locked in. We'll be right back with more of Chu's Views.
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0: Okay, guys, welcome back to Chu's Views. Thanks for being with us this morning. As I said at the top of the segment, we're talking with Joe Cunningham, who has been, as he said, his own definition, lifelong Democrat that's fought real hard for bipartisanship and finding ways for us to be connected and working together. And one of the areas that is, this is something that doesn't pick red, blue, or in the middle, and that's the huge cost and investment in prescription medication. Joe, let's talk a little bit about what you've been working on as of late when it comes to drugs, drug pricing, and where we as a country need to be suited better when it comes to big pharma.
3: Yeah, so here's the layout right now, is that in the United States of America, we pay on average about three times as much for the same exact drugs as those people in other developed nations. So we're basically subsidizing the lower cost of people in other countries. The concept of the most favored nation is that we bring our prices in line with those around the globe. And so that's been proposed. It's been proposed by this administration, and it's actually a piece of legislation that's been introduced by Congressman Ro Khanna, a friend of mine, who is on the far left. The irony here, though, the beauty of this, he's also got people on the far right. He's got, you know, he had Marjorie Taylor Greene who co-sponsored it. He's got a list of Republicans on there. This is a policy. And look, there's not many in Washington, D.C. I mean, most people up there in Congress can't even agree on the problem, more or less the solution. But this is one of those rare opportunities where you have true bipartisan support because it impacts all Americans. And I mentioned those numbers a bit earlier, but they're worth reiterating. 91% of Republicans support codifying most favored nation, 70% of independents, and 64% of Democrats are on board with it.
0: Well, when I look at history, Joe, one of the things that comes to mind, and I was writing this down earlier, when it comes to negotiating drug prices, I mean, we go back and say, I'm a why person. Why and how do we get here to the best of our ability? And when it comes to negotiating drug prices right now, one could say that, you know, George Bush, the most recent George Bush, had a not good impact on our ability to negotiate drug prices with the pharmaceutical companies. And, you know, one of the things I think that we've got to be willing to do is acknowledge that and then start to drive a wedge like Ro Khanna is doing into this conversation. What are your thoughts there?
3: Yeah, I mean, look, this is, and after serving in Congress, you get to see firsthand just the enormous power of the big pharma lobbying industry has. So there's three office buildings that house members of Congress, you know, just in the House side. There's, you know, Longworth, Cannon, and Rayburn. And the Longworth building, when I was up there, still had, this goes back in the day, right? The members' offices still had safes in there, presumably from back in the day when lobbyists would come in, they bring their, you know, whatever they would offer, cash or whatever, in exchange for supporting legislation. Now, we've come a long way since then. The safes are still there. I don't think they're in use, but come a long way since then. But it does highlight just how historically how powerful certain lobbying industries are. And if you ask yourself, why can't we get something like this done? It's because of the, you know, big pharma. They spend bukus of money lobbying Congress to try to just throw sand in the gears and essentially stop any advancement at all.
0: Our health system, or I should say our community of folk, are not as healthy as we could be. And I know that there's some connection between pharmaceuticals as well as our health and human services conversation. And, you know, Michelle Obama got criticized for wanting to see us have healthier children and have healthier activities. RFK Jr. has certainly come forward with his ideology around this. But at the end of the day, we are dependent on pharmaceuticals in large measure because we aren't as healthy as we could be. And many of the things that are going on in the country as it relates to that are tied to, you know, let's have a healthier community where pharma doesn't have as much impact because we're not as dependent on the medical prescribed drugs. Give us your thoughts there.
3: I mean, the impact of people who are skipping their doses, you know, like 40% of Americans report cutting pills or skipping doses or not filling prescriptions due to cost. One in six adults delay or go without care because of the cost of healthcare. Think about just the strain that puts on our already strained healthcare system. If you're not taking your pills, then ends up happening is you end up going to the hospital. You end up having to go back to the doctor. And as opposed to, you know, maintaining care and staying out of the hospital. So it's already strained and overburdened system because people cannot afford to get their prescriptions refilled. And so it has a compounding effect on our whole entire healthcare system.
0: I've learned over the years that the better I take care of myself, the better that I'm going to be and hopefully less dependent on certain pharmaceuticals, whether it be situational or, you know, ongoing. And the conversation that I think we all should try to have, one of the reasons that the GLP-1 drugs have become so popular is because we've got a crisis when it comes to obesity. But at the same time, we've got a medical system that doesn't really talk about prevention. It's more on the treatment side. And then again, this is where the pharmaceutical companies come in and their lobbying power is immense, is that we don't have a conversation about prevention and about taking care of ourselves. We have a post, you know, conversation about illness and all the rest. Do you think there's space in our conversation politically and socially without sounding like we're picking on people to talk about better health?
3: No, I think it's become more mainstream. I mean, as the popularity of these GLPs have surged, you know, people are paying attention, realizing the tremendous benefits they have for those who can afford it. That's the key thing, right?
0: Right.
3: Because a month of Mounjaro in the U.S. is listed at $1,023. All right. And the Netherlands, it's $444. And it's only $319 in Japan. So,
0: and these are communities that communities that their population as a country is the same as some of the populations of certain states that we have in America. So right there,
3: right.
0: Yeah, let's just be honest in terms of the math, the large numbers math, something ain't math.
3: Yes. Yes, I mean, just by pure math, we, you know, based upon numbers, we should be paying even less than they are. But it's having, you know, it's having, we know the obesity rates in America and how they've surged. We've seen the impact that obesity rates have had on our military. You know, what percentage of Americans cannot make the cut in our military because of that. It's having a strain on our healthcare system. So, I mean, these GLPs, they aren't going away. They are providing a great benefit. But again, it can only be as good as the price tag of them.
0: Are you, well, let me ask a question differently. As it relates to the price tag of medicine right now, obviously, I think the seemingly the most powerful lobbying group right now, it may be the defense industry, and pharma is right there. I don't, you know, one and two, I'm sure there's actual data that would determine which one is one or which is two, but they're the biggest two right now. And they also, for me, seem to be the ones that have the least solutions-driven impact. We don't need an even bigger military. I think we need a more efficient military, and we can bring down the budgeted amounts that go to the military and put that into education, put that into healthcare, if you will. But on the pharmaceutical side, it seems as though they have had an equally, I don't know, influence or detrimental influence on our overall, you know, political system. How do we pull back there? Do you think we can pull back there?
3: It's got to be results driven, right? Because it's been profit driven by big pharma. They put profits over people, and you know the numbers speak for themselves. And you can see their mission based solely upon their ledger sheet. And when they spend, like this past quarter, the bulk of the industry's lobbying was spent at attacking the most favored nation. And it's not just the big pharma's budget. They shave off a part of their budget, and they sent other, you know, for instance, earlier this year, there were a bunch of conservative groups that issued a letter to Congress opposing the most favored nation. Well, the publicly available tax records show that like 19 of the 52 signing groups accepted over $9 million in funding from this industry's top trade associations from 2019 to 2024. So, wow. You know, they are not only directly attacking with their own money, but they're shaving off money to send to other groups to do their bidding for them.
0: That's crazy. But see, here's the thing. Most people, I'll say maybe not most, but a large number of people, Joe, don't you think, don't even know about that? Don't even know that these... Go ahead.
3: you prop up a great organization like Children for Kittens, you know, and it sounds great, but you got no idea who's funding it or whatnot. And so, yeah, there's a lot of these, I guess they call them AstroTurf groups or, you know, but you just have to question things a bit.
0: Yeah. Let me ask you this question as we wrap up, and it's been great talking with you about this. Do you think, or how do you think that the midterms, if the Dems take back the House, I mean, God will help us if we get back the Senate, but what do you think will be the outcome in this area when it comes to most favored nations, if Dems take back the House?
3: I think this has to be on the table. And look, I was part of that monumental class in 2018 who took back the House during President Trump's first term. I see this as kind of the sequel, mm-hmm. and I realize there has to be accountability, but I feel like in, you know, 19 and 2020, we focused too much on accountability and not enough on delivering the right results. Now, granted, you know, this affordability crisis has been building, and so we're in a different environment now, but we've got to be able to chew gum and walk at the same time. So if we're going to hold people accountable, we also have to deliver results, and at the heart of that is driving down the cost of prescription drugs and making healthcare more affordable.
0: Without a doubt. Joe, how can folks find you as we wrap up today?
3: You can find me at Joe Cunningham, SC. And you can also learn more about Pharma Reform Alliance at www.pharmareformalliance.com. And they're also online at Pharma4Inc. So.
0: Fantastic. That's great to hear. Thanks for being with us this morning on Choose Views. Joe, we'll look forward to talking to you again in the future. Sound good?
3: Thank you so much. I appreciate you.
0: All right. Take care now. Bye-bye.
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6: From the Weatherology Weather Center, I'm meteorologist Michael Caro. For today, we'll see a blend of clouds and sunshine developing. Can't rule out a slight chance for a hit-or-miss shower into the afternoon with highs up to 82. Then for tonight, turning mostly clear, lows in the lower 60s. Abundant sunshine to wrap up your work week on Friday, a high of 82 degrees. And for Saturday, at least some partial sunshine, once again, low 80s. And that's your latest Chicago weather update. Right now, it's 64.
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0: All right, guys, welcome back to the show. Thanks for being with us this morning, and thanks to Jill Cunningham for having some time to chat with us. She has a long resume. I guess that's how I'll start. Emily Williams is the award-winning host of Beyond Voting podcast and democracy educator. She is also spent a lot of time just making sure that social justice is something that we all get to experience. And I think that irrespective of community and culture, social justice is something that if it goes in the wrong direction or isn't there, can negatively impact anybody in America. So I want to welcome back to the show again, Emily Williams. Good morning, Emily. Welcome back to Choose Views.
1: Good morning. Thank you so much for having me again.
0: You social justice warrior.
1: I'm out here.
0: So, wow. These last few weeks since you were on, and I think this is, it takes me back, Emily. This is before your time because I'm older than you, but it takes me back to a soap opera that was called As the World Turns. Mm-hmm. And right now, as the world turns, we have so many things that we're keeping up with and staying on top of and trying to stay on top of, trying to manage, trying to keep the world from spinning off of its axis, if you will. And inevitably, we keep coming back to one of the big ones that a lot of people just don't want to talk about. And I think it's part of social justice, and that's climate change, environmental change, climate justice. That's all tied into, I believe, social justice. Help us through that. Walk us through your observations in that space.
1: Mm-hmm. Yeah, 100%. Yeah, thank you. It's such an important topic. I hope that listeners heard about the flooding caused by the landslide in Nepal, which happened yesterday or the day before. And our most recent podcast episode was actually about climate change. And the question is climate change a social justice issue? I agree with you. I think that it is. And therefore, the question is, where's our advocacy around it, right? Mm-hmm. You know, I'm sure Chicagoans know about the increase in tornadoes in Illinois over this
0: hey, this is not the top of a list thing that we want to be, but did we just move to the top of the list in tornadoes for the last decade of any other state in the country?
1: We did. There's only one other state which has had over 200 tornadoes in one year, and that's Texas. We've now surpassed that with 204 tornadoes this year. And that's a result of, you know, a warming climate, a warmer atmosphere, more humidity in Illinois. And then we see that there are collateral effects of that, right? You know, Gary, Indiana was without power for over 2 weeks. Yeah. And so, you know, it's an issue that we not only need to continue to be aware of, but we also have to be asking our politicians, how are they helping us prepare for these impending climate catastrophes, right? Yeah. So now what happened in Nepal was a result of glaciers melting, right? I mean, that was just the scale of that flooding was just absolutely massive. And so I think we have to prepare for more catastrophes to be coming, but not only just expecting more, but also saying, how are we actually preparing for this? And we have to hold our politicians accountable for actually preparing in the ways that we need.
0: I think on the backside of it too, Emily, like, for example, mm-hmm. how does Gary, Indiana, and I, you know, I'm going to use the word blame, but not in an aggressive way. We could blame the local leaders in Gary or in Porter County. For those who don't know the county that's there, that's less relevant, but the city of Gary. We could blame the governor. You know, we've got folks on, frankly, both sides of the aisle politically and in the middle that are part of the decision-making process. The governor did just say or did finally request for a national emergency status from the federal government, which I think that exacerbated the problem. But where I'm going with this, Emily, is the preparedness is part of this conversation, but mm-hmm. it's also the awareness of the next. And I don't know how I can articulate this other than just to say it and let you help me, you know, work through this. We know that areas are probably more susceptible to things happening. So then if you know that, because now you have experiential data that you should then, we should then be able to use that to say, in the event that this is going to happen again, we need to have these things ready so that the people in those communities, whatever the community is, red, blue, or in the middle, are able to get through it faster and not have to wait so long for recovery. Is that too optimistic of a thing to aspire toward or request of our leadership?
1: No, I don't believe so. I think it's realistic and I think it's absolutely necessary. But I think it's a matter of us mapping this onto our advocacy agendas. I mean, for so long, you know, climate change has been debated in mainstream media and it's like, we can't no longer afford to debate it. We have to just start preparing for it. And in order to get our politicians to actually prepare for it, we have to make those demands as everyday citizens. And I think it's not only making the demands that allow us to be prepared for impending climate catastrophe, but it's also about looking at what are the current drains on our tax systems, on our power grid. You know, there's a huge, you know, data centers are popping up everywhere. They're consuming a ton of data. We know that it's not good for our water sources. They consume a disproportionate amount of water. These things are human-made crises that are exacerbating climate catastrophe. And so we also have to keep our eyes on these kinds of things to say, let's not make the problem worse, right? And we know that data centers, you know, it's also about political advocacy. And there's lots of people here in Chicago, in Illinois, and around the country who are really speaking up to say, we don't want that burden. We don't want that burden on our pockets, on our communities, or on climate. And so we have to keep an eye on data centers. And then we also have to continue to find ways to hold our politicians accountable because, you know, it's for many communities, it will be a matter of survival. Like we saw what happened in Nepal.
0: It's interesting. One of the things that comes to mind, Emily, and thank you for kind of walking us through that part of it. The number of data centers that are going up in various communities, and I'm going to take the broad brush and say, all communities where they're going in, and many of them are rural and they're white, and many of them are rural and they're not white. Many of them are more urban and they're black or Hispanic or other folks of color, communities of color. But at the end of the day, the thing that is not happening is that the resources that are being used and drained out of those communities aren't, from the other side of the conversation, the data centers are not providing jobs for the people that are in those communities that are giving up the resources for the data centers to be there. So for me, that disconnect is huge. And yes, it's a political conversation, but doggone it, everybody's impacted negatively by them from the environmental piece. But, you know, I guess what I'm trying to say is some people might say, all right, well, if y'all are going to deliver 1,000 jobs with this data center, then we might be able to get our heads wrapped around. We could accept that if there was something that came back to the community. So they're just flat out robbing resources without any return of value to the community. Am I crazy?
1: No, I would say that I would agree with you. And I think a lot of Americans would also agree with you. And I think that's why we're seeing so much pushback against data centers. I also think that's why we're seeing, you know, I think that's why people are also really preparing to push back at the polls in November, because they can see that this administration has created an environment in which, you know, corporations are able to be so brazen as to, you know, completely exploit communities. And there is no benefit to the communities, right? I mean, it's quite brazen to, you know, just totally disregard public opinion in some cases and still erect these massive data centers, which are, you know, consuming water and, you know, detrimental to the environment and not creating jobs, not serving communities in any way. But they're able to do it right now because of this administration and because this administration is allowing them and protecting them in doing so.
0: Right. Good point. Let's take a quick break. Emily, the number is 773-763-9278. I'm Richard Chu. Keep it locked in. We'll be right back with more of Chu's Views.
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0: All right, guys, welcome back to the show. Thanks for being with us. This is Choose Views. If you're just tuning in, and I am talking with the host of the award-winning Beyond Voting podcast, Emily Williams. Emily, great to see you this morning, and thank you so much for your diligence and your hard work when it comes to your podcast, but also just being plugged in and keeping folks aware of what's happening. I think the honor and the blessing that folks like you and I have, whether the radio show or podcast, is that, you know, hopefully we get to reach some people and we get to bring some people to the party and say, okay, y'all, we can get this done, and we can get it done by connecting with each other and making sure that people are feeling disenfranchised and their silos, because with all the attempts right now to distract us, and one listener sent a text earlier when I asked about do you think that Trump is going to actually, you know, tear down the Kennedy Center because he can't get his name on it. And one person said, I don't know if they will, but basically, and I'm paraphrasing, basically it's just another distraction to keep people not focused on what the midterms, not focused on voting. And so you really had some strong thoughts, and I won't say opinions, but some really strong thoughts and observations about voter interference. Mm-hmm. And you're just talking about voting for and what's coming up in November. So walk us through where you are in this conversation around voter interference, Emily.
1: Yeah. Well, number one, we partnered with the Queer News podcast, and we have a forthcoming campaign in September about voter awareness called Chicago, Are We Voting? So definitely find us on the socials and follow along, because we'll be talking to everyday Chicagoans about their feelings about voting, their plans, also what issues matter to them. I think the most important thing for these midterm elections is that people are prepared for interference. You know, we've seen the Trump administration's attempts since 2020 to interfere with elections and the results of elections. You know, they've just got, you know, a recent win around the mail-in ballots, right? You know, and allowing USPS to only send mail-in ballots to an approved list of voters, right? Mm-hmm. So we know that if that actually happens, that then could drastically reduce the amount of people who are actually able to vote. And that's just one attempt most recently, right? They've attempted to seize voter rolls, right? They've attempted to purge voter rolls, to get people off of the voter rolls. You know, they've already said that they intend to have ICE patrol voting locations on election day. And so, you know, hopefully at this point we have learned that this administration forecasts what they intend to do. And so, you know, we ought not be caught unaware. But at the same time, I don't hear these conversations about what do we do if ICE is at the voting locations, right? How are we prepared for that? You know, what on the other side of the political spectrum, what's their plan, right? I mean, do Democrats have a plan to protect polling places, to protect voters? If they don't, then we need to be calling them and saying, we need you all to have a plan here, right? Don't leave us vulnerable, because we know that this administration is attempting to interfere with elections already.
0: I agree with you 10,000%. I've been seeing versions of that for a while. And I do believe that there is, I've seen those talking about it in some ways, but my add on to what you're saying about the awareness and reaching out to the elected officials is a couple of parts, a couple of things that come to mind for me that I've said, Emily. One of them is, if there is a plan and if there are things that are going to be done or that are being done, then let us know it. I think that one of the best ways right now, because see, I think that the Trump administration feels as though that they, through ICE, through the Department of Homeland Security, have the edge, and they do because they have the money. They have the edge in that regard, but elections are state run. So when I think about that perception that they have the edge and that it could lead to suppression and depression, people showing up, if that's real, then this is where I say that the AGs, the Democratic AGs, because they're not going to target Republican states or Republican hotspots. They're going to target Democratic cities. They're going to target Houston in a blue city in a red state. They're going to target, Des Moines, Iowa, you know, a blue city in a red state, and the list goes on. Because they're not going to be stupid enough, I believe, and maybe I'm wrong here, to try to come to Chicago and monitor voter, locations. I don't think they're going to be that misdirected as they already are to try that. They're going to go to places where it's a blue city and a red state predominantly, because that's where you tend to see the swing state activity voting take place. So they're going to go to Detroit, or they're going to go to Lansing, or they're going to go to places like that. They're going to go to places in Ohio. They're going to go to places in Arizona and others because they feel like they can have an impact in pushing the conversation as it relates to the swing states and the federal level. On the Senate races and the House races, they're probably going to show up there. So my thought is the attorneys generals in those states where there's a blue attorney general, he or she needs to be shouldered up with other attorney generals to say, we are prepared to take them to court if necessary, based on their actions coming to a state held and state managed election. Your thoughts?
1: I think that has to be part of the strategy. I also feel that that's going to be a little bit too late, right? Because, if they're seizing, voting machines and equipment, they're then able to tamper with people's ballots and then declare a win, right? So in some ways, I feel like, yes, of course, we need to use the courts, but that may also be a bit too late, right? I think we may need to see.
0: So you're thinking preemption. We've got to, I'm not putting words in your mouth, but preemption. We've got to, these next 70 days, the conversation's got to be somewhere in the space of, here's what we're going to do going to the polls. Here's what we're going to be prepared to do on that way, in that moment, and et cetera. Yes, no, am I still way off the base here?
1: No, correct. Yeah, and I think it's going to have to be, similar to some of these executive orders where mayors of cities are saying, our police force will not cooperate with ICE, right? I think there has to be some sort of equivalent which says, okay, if we see any signs of interference, here's how we will combat that, or here's how we will protect voters in these instances. To say that, number one, the administration can't just get away with this. Number two, to, project to voters that we're not going to leave you out here stranded and vulnerable, right? And I would think that it's also a matter of self-preservation for many Democrats.
0: Yeah, I think that. Yeah, I get with what you're saying and agree that it's incumbent on us right now. Incumbent on us right now to say to people as a form of beating back the depression or suppression attempts by the potentiality of ICE being there, that local officials should be saying, local and state officials and some federal, that if you show up, first of all, don't. But if you do show up, to thwart people's attempt to vote in a state run election, this is what's going to happen to you. You're right. Exactly. Telling them now, we'd be damned what Donald Trump wants to do, or Mark Wayne Mullen wants to do with HHS. You come here and you cross the line, you're going to go to jail, and tell them and let them know. Cause I think that has an impact on the voters feeling like our local authorities, our local law enforcement, they have our backs. Does that
1: 100%. Right. And it's also, it also represents the politics of the majority of Americans. You know, the majority of Americans want free, fair, and safe elections. And, you know, many Americans are also pretty dissatisfied with the Democratic Party right now. And so this is an opportunity for the Democratic Party to say, we are going to stand up, right? We can be tough. We can mount some resistance to this administration. And here's one very demonstrable way that we can do that. And so I hope to see some of that.
0: Yeah, I think that the more we lean into, here's how we are helping you right now, and here's what our help's going to look like in the future, that's going to be beyond just this midterm election. It's going to be something that will help to sustain the Democrats not doing the yo-yo thing. Certainly on a federal level, we win the midterms, we lose, you know, presidency, or we win the presidency, we lose the midterms. And we constantly are fighting for that. And we never gain because we aren't keeping all, we don't have what the Republicans have right now, which is the, you know, all three, you know, levels, if you will, plus a Supreme Court and many of the governor's mansions. That's what I've been saying for, you know, a long time. We need to take them all at the same time, not just one here and one there, because you never really get any traction. And that to me is why I've been probably overusing the word this week, momentum. Keep the momentum. Mm-hmm. Don't break it by doing stupid stuff or saying stupid things or, you know, holding silly meetings with people, you know, don't.
1: Exactly.
0: Like how I slipped that one in.
1: I do. I was wondering if you were going to.
0: don't hold silly meetings right now. Just keep the momentum of what people are asking for.
1: Exactly.
0: Emily, I say this to so many guests, there's never enough time, but I never want anybody to feel rushed. But thank you for being with us this morning. I'm looking forward to having you back on in a couple of weeks. I'm so glad that through our good friend Rico Mowat, we found each other and we can do our best to drive this conversation forward and help as many people be inspired, stay inspired, and be able to do some of the things that they want to do. Because so many people want to be involved right now, and oftentimes they just don't know what to do or which direction to turn. So thank you for carving out a little bit of time this morning. How can folks find you, find the podcast, and get involved with some of the projects that you and your team are working on?
1: Yes, thank you. So people can listen to Beyond Voting everywhere you stream podcasts. And then also they can follow us on Instagram at Beyond Voting Podcast. We will be launching our voter awareness campaign starting in September. It's called Chicago, Are We Voting? And then people can find me on Instagram at MissEms32, which is MSEMS32.
0: When is it launching? Because I want to have you back on somewhere around that time, either right before or right after.
1: We'll be launching the first week of September.
0: Okay. All right. So maybe sometime in mid-September, we can get back together and have you on, talk about that, and then, you know, do it again as we keep getting closer to the midterms. Does that sound okay?
1: That sounds great. Yeah,
0: all right.
1: That sounds wonderful.
0: Emily Williams, y'all, award-winning host of Beyond Voting Podcast. Check out her work. Make sure you are following her, liking her, and sharing it with everybody you know. Emily, thanks for hanging out with us. Have a great rest of the week, okay?
1: Yes, thank you. You as well.
0: All right, bye-bye now. All right, guys, that's about it. What can I tell you? We drove the train into the station, and we didn't run over anybody in the process. Thanks for being with us this morning. Thanks to Emily. Thanks to Joe Cunningham. Thanks to you guys for all your great calls. Stay tuned for the Stephanie Miller Show. And remember, as always, take a deep breath and make your life count. We'll see you tomorrow.

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3: AP News, I'm Mike Hempen. AP correspondent Karen Shamus reports on deadly flooding in Nepal.
4: Over 1,000 people have been left missing on the Nepal-China border after a series of floods caused by a glacier collapse swept through the area. Rescue teams in Nepal are scrambling after a catastrophic and deadly torrent of floods and mud swept through several communities, leaving hundreds of people dead. More than 1,300 remain missing, including foreigners and pilgrims. Hundreds of residents across the Himalayan region were displaced. Videos of the tragedy showed the flood swallowing up people as they tried to escape. Drone footage from Nepal on Thursday showed the scale of the destruction. I'm Karen Shamas.
3: Testimony in the Lindsay Clancy murder trial has concluded.
5: Clancy is accused of strangling her three young children in a case that has drawn attention to postpartum mental health. She's pleaded not guilty by reason of lack of criminal responsibility. A forensic psychiatrist for the defense, Dr. Philip Resnick, testified that Clancy was experiencing postpartum psychosis at the time.
6: On January 24, 2023, Clancy was frankly psychotic.
5: A forensic psychiatrist hired by the prosecution, Kirk Heilbrunn, testified that Clancy planned the killings and understood her actions were wrong.
7: My clinical opinion is that she was criminally responsible on January 24th.
5: Closing arguments are scheduled to begin Thursday. Jurors must decide whether she was criminally responsible, and if so, exactly what crimes she committed. I'm Lisa Dwyer.
3: Officials say a small plane has crashed into shallow waters next to a remote coastal town in Alaska and killed all four people on board. The National Transportation Safety Board is investigating. This is AP News. NVIDIA reports earnings up 18% in the second quarter.
8: AI chipmaker NVIDIA's latest quarterly results blew past Wall Street expectations, a sign that spending on artificial intelligence infrastructure remains strong. On Wednesday, the company reported net income of $59.69 billion for the May to July period. With some exclusions, earnings were $2.22 per share, well above the consensus forecast.
9: Total revenue of $96 billion, more than doubled year over year as growth accelerated for the fourth consecutive quarter.
8: NVIDIA's chief financial officer, Colette Kress.
9: The surge in AI demand is driving a global infrastructure build-out.
8: Much of that revenue came from the rapid growth of data centers. Kress says the company is also expanding its partnership with Amazon for next-generation AI and its fleet of warehouse robots. I'm Jennifer King.
3: 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I'm Mike Hempen, AP News.
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11: From the Weatherology Weather Center, I'm meteorologist Michael Caro. For today, we'll see a blend of clouds and sunshine developing. Can't rule out a slight chance for a hit or miss shower into the afternoon with highs up to 82. Then for tonight, turning mostly clear, lows in the lower 60s. Abundant sunshine to wrap up your work week on Friday, a high of 82 degrees. And for Saturday, at least some partial sunshine, once again, low 80s. And that's your latest Chicago weather update. currently 65 degrees.
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0: Speaking of Steve Ball, let's talk about Donald Trump. The president is doubling down on his ridiculous trade war with Canada, and they're saying this could lead to higher prices for several products, including whiskey, smartphones, but most alarmingly, toilet paper. It's going to be a real World War II-ply. But you have to admit, there is something poetic about it being so expensive to wipe our ass just because the president's full of shit.
1: Jelly Roll!
2: Yeah!
1: Man, he's doing great, and it is not easy to follow Rosie.
2: No.
1: Right? It's filling in for Tim.
2: Especially
1: so.
2: When he has a bit of a... He has a conservative audience.
1: Yeah.
2: And so he's definitely going out on a limb and pissing off that part of his audience.
1: Yeah. Well, and God bless him.
2: Yeah.
1: Everybody's been talking about, MAGA is the absolute opposite of Dolly Parton mm-hmm. in everything she ever stood for
2: yes.
1: or said.
2: Yes.
1: And John Pavlovitz is going to, we need our pastor. We need our double pastors today.
2: We
1: have John Fugelsang and John Pavlovitz uh-huh. because,
2: Why do we have John Fugelsang today?
1: Oh, because tomorrow we have Adam Mockler, right. our Gen Z superstar, live in studio in
2: that's
1: hour
2: right.
1: two.
2: Yeah, that's right.
1: And then for Angela in hour three, everybody calm.
2: Uh-huh.
1: In the sacred space that is Fridays with Friends.
2: Yes.
1: Like, don't worry.
2: Right.
1: Nobody's disrupting that church. Yeah, I was saying, Chris, I don't know whether I mean, everybody's having the reaction, I think, worldwide. But I guess everybody's also got stuff going on in their lives. And I just can't stop crying. I can't stop watching Dolly Parton clips. I think we're so desperate for that light and love in the world. That it's just
2: I watched 9 to 5 last night. Lonnie and
1: yes.
2: and Jody watched 9 to 5 last night. My friend Zach and Jordan watched it last night.
1: So iconic.
2: Yeah.
1: And you know, when you think about it again, that movie's. Every democratic principle, every liberal principle,
2: yeah.
1: right? Women taking over an office yeah. and giving free childcare, all the stuff Democrats want to do.
2: Dabney Coleman is Trump.
1: Yes. For MAGA to try to claim her now is just so disgusting.
2: Yeah.
1: I mean, you can take almost anything she said.
2: Mm-hmm.
1: And you know, as I'm sure both of our Johns will talk about,
2: yeah.
1: not in a way that I'm a prostitute. I mean, I am a little bit. I don't mean those kind
2: of
1: Johns. We have a couple of Johns yeah. today.
2: Uh-huh.
1: Both of my Johns.
2: You're so much of a whore, you need two Johns.
1: I need two Johns. That's how big a whore I am. But, you know, she's the kind of Christian that Christians should be.
2: Yeah.
1: Right?
2: Yeah.
1: But, like, that's not what this religion and this party, Republican Party, has become. They're a party of hate and divisiveness. And I mean, I can't
2: okay.
1: stop sending you Dolly Parton clips.
2: I
1: can't stop reading.
2: I got my own, too. So,
1: okay, yeah.
3: But I'm proud of my gay following. I've always had that, and the drag queens, they love to dress like me, and I'm always so honored, you know, with that. And I always, I've always said, and you've heard me 1,000 yeah. times, that if I hadn't been a girl, I'd have been a drag queen. I'm sure of that. I'm sure of that, because I'd have had to have all the God and the flair and to know that that's okay to do that.
2: Yeah.
1: Can I just say, kids in Uganda dancing to one of her songs, mm-hmm. the Buckingham Palace guards playing 9 to 5,
2: yeah.
1: like, it just, you know, bridges all over the world lit up in rainbow colors or in pink, it's just, but this is, you know, everybody's actually reposting John Pavlovitz's, post that just no MAGA. Dolly Parton was not one of you. She was not MAGA in any way. She was its beautiful counterpoint. She was a vaccine supporting, nature preserving, book loving, trans defending, gay icon, and nearly everything she stood for flies fully in the face of the cruel, sneering, exclusionary narcissism of your vile, bloviating, spray tan messiah and the hateful movement which you so joyfully partner in.
2: Yep.
1: Wow. As only John Pavlovitz can say, right? So we need a full hour with our pastor.
2: Yeah.
1: So we will open up the phone line so you can get some pastoral counseling
2: yeah.
1: that people desperately need.
2: Can we play this anger management?
1: Oh, yes. Who is this?
2: This is someone I found on Instagram. I follow yeah. him. His name is It's Luke.
1: Okay.
2: And he calls himself the Internet's progressive anger yeah. translator. So
1: yeah. No apologies. I made you print apparently 42 pages
2: uh-huh.
1: of threads because
2: yeah.
1: can I just say something? As good and amazing a person as she was, there's so much stuff you didn't know
2: oh, yeah.
1: that I found out that I just wanted to share because that was the other thing. She's the opposite of Trump in that she never, so many things she didn't take credit mm-hmm. for or did quietly.
2: Right.
1: You know, and just, okay, go ahead. Yeah. So please, here, it's Luke.
4: I don't want to see any of you red hat and talking about how much you love Dolly Parton. Because while she was too good of a person to tell you how full of you are, I'm not. Because at best, you loved part of her. You love the parts of her that didn't conflict with your bigotry and your misogyny and your vaccine phobia and your desire for the populace of this country to be the dumbest on the face of the f***ing planet and your glorification of people who hoard wealth while other people f***ing starve. You didn't love any of the parts that conflicted with any of that. And I gotta tell you, when you leave all that f***ing out, you miss out on a huge chunk of who Dolly Parton was. Dolly Parton loved gay people. And she loved trans people. And she loved kids and loved them enough to donate huge, huge amounts of money, money that would have made her a billionaire, so that she could send out hundreds of millions of books to underprivileged kids that couldn't afford them. Matter of fact, Dolly loved everybody in this country enough that she donated millions of dollars to vaccine research while you chuckle f***s talked about how it's just a cold and refused to wear a mask so that old people wouldn't die. So I hope you'll forgive me if I find it a little f***ing rich to hear about how much you loved Dolly Parton when the people that you vote for, support, and f***ing fiend for do their level goddamn best at every f***ing turn to fight her on all of that. They defunded her imagination f***ing library, for Christ's sake.
1: Thank you.
4: Dolly Parton was an absolute American treasure. And I hope wherever she is, it's soft, it's got plenty of rhinestones, and a f***ing great mic. But in my opinion, the best things about Dolly Parton had very little to do with the tremendous music she made, and more to do with what an

0: is just, I think, what went into making her who she was. But yeah, she said, I've got transgender people, I've got gays, I've got lesbians, I've got drunks, I've got drug addicts, all within my own family. I know and love them all, and I do not judge. I mean, is there anything more Christ-like than that?
1: Yeah.
0: Right? Speaking of what both of my Johns say, I'm going to love saying that all morning. People that just tuned in are like, oh, she's so warm. Okay, that's fine.
1: Uh-huh.
0: Rob said she understood that love one another thing and supported so many when others would not. She was the blueprint for a life well-lived and more Christian than any of the followers of Trump. Yeah. So I was, again, a stuff I can't believe, because I was a huge fan, not just of her music, mm-hmm. but just a huge fan. But there
1: for
0: was
1: her.
0: Stuff.
1: Yeah.
0: I just, so many amazing stories that I just thought, you know, I know we keep saying, I love, oh my God, first of all, Threads turns into a butterfly when you like and eat the dolly.
1: Oh,
0: people are, and I was glad to see I'm not the only one just watching Dolly Parton clips endlessly and crying.
1: Yeah.
0: Yeah, this is the other thing about, you know, comparing Trump. Oh, this was the end of the show yesterday. Of course, sticking his fat orange face in there. Oh, she really liked me. No, she didn't. Oh, my God.
1: She was nice to everybody,
0: right.
1: Including
0: but
1: A-holes.
0: In making her death about
1: right.
0: him,
1: right.
0: as he always does. You know, when he knows he can't say anything mean reflexively because everyone loved her.
1: Because
0: so then he has to stand in the reflected glory and try to go, oh, yes, Dolly was a fan. I'm like, oh, my God. You literally, as our friend Luke just said, they defunded her imagination library. Her family
1: in
0: said,
1: Missouri,
0: in
1: yeah.
0: lieu of flowers, please send donations mm-hmm. to, you know, that's what Dolly would want. But anyway, just again, polar opposite. Price said, a self-made woman who came from absolutely nothing, bettered the world, and was loved around the world. Compare that to a man who was born with a silver spoon mm-hmm. in his mouth and went on to spread only hatred and destroyed everything he ever touched.
1: Yeah.
0: Please stop. Stop. Already. Now I need some more Dolly to cleanse my
1: okay.
0: palate.
2: I just do what my heart tells me to do. I ask God to direct me and lead me. And if I've got his direction, I don't have to worry too much about anything else. But I do understand people having to make themselves known and felt and seen. And of course, Black Lives Matter. Do we think our little white asses are the only ones that matter? No.
0: She, but I mean, again, I mentioned this yesterday, Chris, but that was another thing she did quietly. If she, all of these, black high schools, she supplied instruments yeah. and band uniforms.
1: Yeah.
0: She did it quietly.
1: Yeah.
0: She didn't, nobody, you know, so much stuff, like people didn't really know.
1: And she
0: then
1: had
0: what
1: humility.
0: Was the, what was that? She took all of the proceeds from, you know, the number one song ever, I Will Always Love You, mm-hmm. Whitney Houston's, and she used it to fund a historically black area, mm-hmm. And she gave Whitney Houston the credit.
1: Yeah. Yeah.
0: I mean, it just, I swear to God, like everything, I'd stop crying. I'd see something else she did and be like, oh, mm-hmm. I mean, okay. Yeah, I saved this one for Dr. Redlener today. Dolly Parton dedicated the country
1: we don't
0: music.
1: Have Dr. Redlener today?
0: Oh, sorry. Oops. Okay. Well, then I guess I should. Well, no, I wore my vaccine T-shirt for Dolly.
1: Okay.
0: Can you, like, when you joke about her being an angel or an angel on Earth, her funding the Moderna vaccine may ironically be what ends up curing cancer. Like, as we've talked about, how, you know, they've cut funding for all of this.
1: Yeah.
0: And because of Dolly, people like Dolly who funded the Moderna, not only the COVID vaccine, but that may end up curing cancer, which took her. I mean, and that's the kind of selflessness that you kind of go, wow, that's something Dolly would do, right? So anyway, she dedicated the Country Music Awards to Ukraine. Again, MAGA, she's on it, and Trump, she's on the other side of every issue you care about.
1: She's on the good side.
0: Trump is a Putin puppet actively undermining Ukraine as we speak. It's still not resupplying them weapons and all of that stuff. She was an ambassador for the Sunflower Guitar, which donated to humanitarian aid. She made a significant contribution to the call. Again, something I didn't know, but I'm like going, you pick an issue. Dolly was on the right side of it, right? All right, one more.
2: My hope for the environment, for all things living and all things good, just nature in general, that we should pay more attention to how we're treating our mountains, how we're treating our world, how we're just treating everything. We're just mistreating Mother Nature. That's like being ugly to your mama, you know. That's like being disrespectful, you know, seriously. So I really think we all need to pay closer attention to taking better care of the things that God gave us freely and that we're so freely

0: messing up. We need to rethink that and do better.
1: Okay. Yes, Dolly was too kind to say out loud. I get it that she tried to, you know, stay out of politics in general in terms of, but Chris, the statements she made are with her life, with her money, with her, you know, the things she said. She had a way of not making it explicitly partisan, but it sure is. She's on every single side of every single issue on the Democratic side, not the MAGA side.
2: She didn't have to say what side she was on. She showed what side she was on.
1: She lived it. Yeah. Talk about Christianity.
2: Uh-huh.
1: There's so many fake Christians. Dolly is exactly what Jesus would do. This one, Dolly Parton did more for American children than every single Republican politician combined over the last 80 years. I mean, this is all the stuff they're trying to defund. Mm-hmm. They're the ones trying to ban books. They're trying to outlaw drag queens reading to kids. That's Dolly Parton in a nutshell, right?
2: Yeah.
1: I mean,
2: would they outlaw Dolly reading to kids?
1: Exactly. I mean, Vanessa posts Iran's tribute to Dolly Parton. Absolutely beautiful. I mean, think about that. And here's the headlines here in the States. Hold, please. Where is the... Navy moves to punish sailor who attempted suicide by jumping overboard. So the douchebags that did the taxpayer-funded Kid Rock flyby, they made sure they got no punishment. But this poor guy that needs mental help, they're going to... Because that'll help his mental health, won't it? Get a dock his pay and whatever. So, you know, his wife is speaking out.
2: Because he dared to embarrass Pete Hegseth and Donald Trump.
1: Right. Wow. I think we just need this so badly. I'm living in the Dolly love. I apologize that the show is very Dolly heavy this week, but Dolly Parton occupies all 7 top spots on the U.S. iTunes chart. Number 1, of course, I Will Always Love You, but man, Jolene, 9 to 5, Islands in the Stream, Here You Come Again, Coat of Many Colors, When I Get Where I'm Going. It just, like I was saying, just the scenes from all over the world made me sort of just tear up. Mm-hmm. And you have to hope you go, America's, we're more that, we're not, we're that. We're not, most of us, the vast majority of us, hate him too, right?
2: Yeah.
1: Here it is. I just wanted to. Dolly Parton quietly spent decades funding marching band uniforms and instruments for black high schools across the South. In high school, she was a former majorette and played the snare drum at Sevier County High School Band in
2: Sevier,
1: Tennessee. Yes. Sorry. God, people were saying scenes in Nashville were like when Princess Diana died in London. I mean, it's... political strategist Donna Brazile shared on social media that she regularly bought uniforms and instruments without putting her name on them. Portions of the royalties were also directed to HBCUs over the years. This is why we love Dolly. I don't have the heart to make you wrong this many times, so I'll just tell you all of these quotes are Dolly Parton.
2: Okay.
1: Because we all need them today.
2: I could have guessed Jessica Rabbit would have been close.
1: All right, well, let's just pretend Chris LaVoie guessed Jessica Rabbit. Quotes to live by. Find out who you are and do it on purpose. The way I see it, if you want the rainbow, you got to put up with the rain. Storms make trees take deeper roots. You'll never do a whole lot unless you're brave enough to try. If you see someone without a smile, give them yours. Don't get so busy making a living you forget to make a life. Wow. Okay.
2: We need to break. We're
1: yes,
2: late.
1: I know.
2: Okay.
1: So, listen, I got boatloads more Dolly
2: All right.
1: to go. And Carl Frisch, correct?
2: Frisch, yes.
1: Carl Frisch and John both Hughes. Of my Johns. Okay.
2: Yes.
1: All right. 22 minutes after the hour, this portion of the show brought to you by Home Title Lock, because I don't know about you, my glass is full. Can't take another drop. 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
2: This is Richard Chu with Something to Chew On. GOP, MAGA, and right-wing apologists, it's time for you to acknowledge that you've been and are continuing to be played and duped by Donald Trump. From fixing inflation on day one, bringing down grocery prices, eliminating the national debt, slashing energy costs, ending the war in Ukraine, no new foreign wars, building the wall, draining the swamp, and all the rest, Donald Trump has failed. And it's not just because he lied, lies, and will continue to lie. It's because he is flat out incompetent. This latest controversy over Air Force One and the catering container shows his craven incompetence and also that of his cabinet. So admit it, GOP and MAGA, you got played and duped. And maybe it's just time that you leave Donald Trump in the political desert like he left you in Turkey.
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0: Get it. It is the Stephen Miller Show. As we will say several more times today, Andrew says, if you see a Republican try to get attention by honoring Dolly Parton, you should know Republicans slash funding for her signature charity, Imagination Library. Yes, boo to you, Republicans. Can't get Dolly Parton's name out of your mouth. I saved this one for you, Chris Lavoie.
1: Okay.
0: Roller coaster aficionado.
1: I enjoy the roller coaster.
0: Dollywood was one of the first theme parks to offer sensory-sensitive days, which included low sound, no whistle trains, low lighting, and disability passes.
1: Yep.
0: The passes allowed for disabled visitors to have priority along with up to five family members any day of the week, unheard of elsewhere. Dolly truly loved everybody.
1: Dollywood is an amazing park.
0: Yeah.
1: It really is.
0: But it's just all these things that I didn't know that I just wanted to share. And I think I mentioned this. Did you know Dolly Parton invested $10 million to support a black neighborhood in Nashville using the royalties from Whitney Houston's I Will Always Love You and named it the house that Whitney built?
1: Mm-hmm.
0: Dolly Parton sent blind kids books in Braille every single month. I mean, it literally is not hyperbole to say this was some angel on earth. Like, everybody was talking about the Grace and Frankie finale when they momentarily die and go to heaven. Dolly Parton is God.
1: Yeah.
0: Like, that's like how you picture her.
1: She's Agnes. She's a workaday angel. She's
0: right,
1: not God.
0: Right. What I can't remember, but, you know, there she is in heaven all in white looking beautiful. And, anyway, so, so much more to get to. She said, you don't even have to believe in anything to be good to people. You should just know that you should be a good human being.
1: Exactly.
0: Another Dolly quote.
1: That's my motto.
0: Yeah.
1: You know?
0: Another Dolly quote. Said, noted atheist roller coaster aficionado Chris Lavoie. Carl Frisch next.
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3: From the Weatherology Weather Center, I'm meteorologist Michael Caro. We'll see a blend of clouds and sunshine developing for this afternoon, a slight chance for a pop-up isolated shower with highs into the lower 80s. Then for tonight, turning mostly clear, lows in the lower 60s. Abundant sunshine to wrap up your work week on Friday, a high of 82 degrees. And for Saturday, at least some partial sunshine, once again, low 80s. And that's your latest Chicago weather update. Currently at 67.
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12: If you could talk directly to President Trump, what would you tell him right now?
13: Yeah. Can I be a little bit vulgar? I would just look him in the face and just say, F you. That's about it.
14: Stop the bull. Make America great, like you said. That's what I'd say.
15: I hope at some point he meets the God that he professes to know and regains control of his mind and gets in touch with the people that he professes to serve.
16: Oh, that's hopeful. He's not going to regain his mind. Sorry, that's kind of gone. Wow. Trump voters feeling a little, getting all the feels.
1: Yeah, they are. In Iowa.
16: Yes. Iowa, and we have more. Okay, can I just say, because I have to get through all the Dolly, because I'm sure a lot of people didn't know a lot of these Dolly stories. Because I'm just saying, also, MAGA, sorry, you are inherently a racist organization, or whatever you want to call yourselves. Briefly, in a band that opened for Dolly decades ago, we had an African-American drummer. He left the stage for a break. Then two cops grabbed him and wouldn't allow him back on stage. Afterwards, Dolly found and made the cops come to our dressing room to apologize to him face to face. Dolly was the real thing, a real American. Rest in truth and power, Dolly. Wow, wow, wow.
1: That's real mom energy.
16: Yes, you
1: too. Yeah.
16: Strumpet their neck.
1: You come back here and apologize.
16: Get over here. But, yeah, okay, and I'm sorry, I have to just read this one, Chris. I was in Minnesota the day Prince died. I'm in Nashville the day Dolly passes. What's going on? Someone said, go to Mar-a-Lago. Okay,
1: that's not right.
16: Hey, apologize.
17: Carl.
16: Carl Fridge, let's talk to our fancy Fairfax County school board friend, shall we? CarlFridge.com. Oh, what? Hi, Carl Frisch. Hi.
1: I can't hear you. I don't think he can hear you.
18: I'm reading lips.
1: Okay.
16: Oh.
18: So I can't hear you. I don't know if you can hear me.
16: I can hear you. You know, people.
18: I can read. I think I just saw you say you can hear me, but I. Yeah.
16: Yes.
18: This and is, you paused long enough for me to think, oh, that's my theme music.
16: This is many listeners' dream come true, because most people just want to hear his part anyway. So this is probably.
1: I need to fix this.
16: All right. Okay. We will fix this and all get right. Carl back. Okay. Wow, I kept 16 in particular, Carl Frisch ones. Oh, here it is. Okay, I have it. I'm all ready for Carl. Sam, how are you? How you doing?
19: I'm good.
16: You're the only person here that didn't watch 9 to 5 last night. How are you?
19: Well, it was a serious late night, so.
16: Oh, okay.
19: All right. It's one of those.
16: Mommy doesn't need to know. By the way, I keep making this point, but Fight for a Union said, remember that Dolly Parton's 9 to 5 is a film about three women taking over an office and introducing free child care, paid vacation, and flexible hours, resulting in a 20% increase in productivity. Not only was it a feminist, like, anthem, the song and the movie, but it was so way ahead of its time. It was just iconic. Yes, and this one, Dolly Parton was the kind of Christians that Christians should be. We will talk to both, as I call them, both of my Johns coming up. John Fugelsang, and then we have an hour with Pastor, the official pastor of the Stephanie Miller Show, John Pavlovitz. Okay. All right, I'll just keep. It's not like I don't have 42 pages of Dolly.
1: I know. We're, yeah.
16: Dolly, can you fix my Zoom problem?
17: We're restarting the computer.
16: We're recalculating route for the Stephanie Miller Show this morning.
17: Yeah.
16: All right. We're trying to get Carl Frisch back.
17: He's right here. I can see him and talk to him, but. Yeah.
16: Oh, well, that's good for you. Then why don't you have your little show over there, and I'll just be over here with Sam. Sam!
19: Are you going to ask me something and then be like, Mommy doesn't know that?
16: No, it's not going to be a quiz. It's not going to be a pop quiz.
19: Okay.
16: We'll just don't be frightened. We're just having a conversation. This is just what show business. It's called filler. It's just packing material.
19: Right.
16: Tap dancing. Okay. All of this stuff around the world. I know we talked about the Empire State Building at 925 went pink, sparkly. But again, so much of my feed has been filled with Dolly dedications. These kids are in Uganda. She touched people from all walks of life, no matter what race, age, background, sexual orientation, political stance, or income bracket. I've never seen someone so beloved by many. They're all these kids in Uganda. They're like dressed in Dolly wigs and they're singing, you know, a Dolly song in Uganda. My best friend, I think I've said, lives in, Australia. Where was this? Dear God, I can't even find all the Dolly love. Here it is. Landmarks glow pink around Melbourne for Dolly Parton. This is not just everything. They lit everything up in Melbourne, for Dolly. This one, it's raining today in Nashville. It feels even like the earth is in mourning. Speaking of which, Sam, I'll give you an opportunity to be wrong
19: because
16: you're in training. Who said if you want the rainbow, you've got to put up with the rain? Who said that?
19: McGilla Gorilla.
16: No, that was really good. That was really good, and that was super wrong. No, that was Dolly Parton, and also I already did that one, so that was why I gave you a really easy one.
19: Well, okay.
16: All right, so we can't do sound bites because Chris is busy, and I'll just...
17: Would you like to hear a sound bite?
16: Pardon? No. I'll just... You know what? I'm going to take a phone call. Yes. Karen in Chicago will be my co-host. Hello, Karen. Hello.
20: Yeah.
16: Welcome to Technical Difficulties.
20: Hey, Stephanie.
16: The new Stephanie Miller Show.
20: Oh,
16: hello.
20: It happens. Yes. It does happen. Well, I just want to say the way I think of Dolly Parton is the female version of, say, Jimmy Carter or Mr. Rogers, but only with rhinestones.
16: Yeah. Someone called them secular saints, you know, Mr. Rogers, Dolly Parton, Betty White. Like we have had angels among us. It's just they mostly seem gone.
20: We have. I'm really enjoying this because it is refreshing to listen to all of the good things that she did, and there were so many, and so I'm learning a lot about her that I didn't know either. Even though we grew up with her,
16: all the good you knew she did. There's all these things that you didn't know that just literally you feel like you couldn't write a character this good, right?
20: Exactly. Yeah. So, you know, as far as Donald Trump, like either saying something positive or negative about her, I just wish he would keep everybody's name out of out of his big fat mouth. But I wanted to mention a group of us, some of the Stephanie Miller walking group are going to be getting in a van tonight, and we're going to be driving overnight to D.C. There's a huge march on Washington tomorrow, starting at 9.
16: Nice.
20: Ending at 1, and we are going to be there for that, for voting rights. It's the 63rd anniversary of the MLK walk. So anybody in the area, if you
16: By the way, as we keep saying, be Dolly, she really was a civil... All the stories I've done so far, Karen, she was a civil rights leader, too. She was sort of so many things that I think, you know, in some ways she didn't get credit for because of her whole look, you know, like was... But, oh, my God. I mean, there's so many layers to her.
20: Yeah.
16: Can I say, by the way, on Keep Your Name Out of Her Mouth, Ivanka Trump, did you see this? The whole Trump family needs to shut them up, just for ever. Ivanka Trump's tribute to the late country music superstar Dolly Parton was not well received, perhaps because it began with her quoting herself on a podcast. I swear to God, Karen, this whole family just makes everything about themselves, right?
20: Absolutely. It's just a whole family of narcissists and, you know, self-serving. And, I'm just going to say this. Can I say this, too? I mean, look, I have been really supportive of Hakeem Jeffries. I just want to say this. There is no reason to meet with Jared Kushner to talk about affordability. I just, like,
16: I agree.
20: please, let's just leave this family alone. Like,
16: yeah.
20: keep them as far away
16: we cannot further
20: from our
16: normalize.
20: Government as possible.
16: We can't further normalize this timeline, Karen. But I was going to say, so, and here's the thing about Ivanka he cited Dolly's quote, "I don't criticize, condemn, I love and accept." She said the open-hearted quote resonated with me since I first heard it. I mean, how can you just shut up, given who your father is? And he stands for exactly the opposite. Commentators on her post quickly pointed out her father does not follow Parton's view on how people should be treated, citing his history of insulting political opponents, female reporters. Someone said, "Your father and brothers demonstrate precisely the opposite every hour of every day. Why don't you tell your father, who degrades women every day, to follow that advice?" Someone else pointed out her long-term support of the LGBTQ community, which has been under attack by the Trump administration. And then went on to claim that Parton reminded her of her late mother. Oh, your mother that was allegedly raped by your father and then, like, had to take it back, but, you know, out of her book after the NDA. I mean, oh, please. Yeah, sorry.
20: Oh, my gosh. No, see, this is the thing. You can't merely talk the talk. You have to walk the walk. And none of these people, these Republicans that claim to be followers of Christ or Christian, they vote for every single thing, to defund everything that, you know, like you said, Dolly's signature program and, you know, feeding children. You know, I mean, seriously, was it, which was the congressman that said, pull yourself up by the bootstraps? You know, I mean, there's just like nothing that they espouse is in keeping with the true teachings of Jesus Christ. But then you have people like Jimmy Carter. You have people. They just do. You know, they don't really talk about it. They just do.
16: This is one page of my threads. Dolly Parton was a Christian who didn't use her religion to control and condemn others, but to welcome them, love them, and be generous to them. She didn't wear her religion as an arrogant status symbol. She just loved people. She was a talented, brilliant, caring person who led with love. In a world of Christian nationalism, be a Dolly Parton. She said, one of her other quotes, "I always ask God to work through me and let me shine a light of some kind and help in this world." And then on the same page, the headline, "Dolly Parton's book program was defunded by Missouri Republicans months before her death." What do you think she thought about that? So Trump has to open his yap and go, "Oh, she really liked me." I can pretty much tell you she did not like Donald Trump. She was just too kind to say it, right?
20: Exactly. Did you see the, her sister came out and I guess she had removed a comment that she had made, but she referred to Trump as a pimple.
16: Oh, really?
20: You saw that.
16: Yeah.
20: So I don't think like, you know, and, you know, like I think you referred to, you know, she was too good. You know, that gentleman, the soundbite that you played, she was too good to say the things, but, you know, I appreciate that her sister actually came out and called him a pimple.
16: Yes,
20: you know,
16: yes.
20: Because he's a terrible, terrible person.
16: That's the kindest thing I've heard lately. All right, Karen, thank you for co-hosting with me. I appreciate it.
20: Well, thank you.
16: That was a true blue thing of you to do. See what I did there? That's your podcast.
20: And by the way, can I just say, we had Chris Cluey on. So we that episode dropped on Monday. I wanted to mention that. And
16: my boyfriend.
20: Yeah, and that's because of connections. Yes. Oh, he's so hot.
16: He was my boyfriend. Yes.
20: And so, yes. And I'll try and call in unless my signal's jammed tomorrow.
16: All right. Thank you. Love you. Goodbye. Okay. Oh, yes. From the march. Okay. Am I breaking here? What am I doing?
17: Break.
16: Okay. Let's break and we'll come back with Carl.
17: On the phone after.
16: Okay.
17: Yeah.
16: How was that for filler, America? Was that okay?
17: Great.
16: That was an entire segment of packing peanuts.
17: You're a pro.
16: The Waiting for Carl show. He's like Godot, only later. Okay, 46 minutes after the hour, this portion of the show brought to you by my friends at Incogni. Because look, my friends, they keep me email updated, Sam. Look at this. The last 4 weeks at a glance, your monthly privacy report is here. I get to see all the requests completed, the recurring removal scheduled. This is how they remove my data from everywhere. So I don't get all those spam calls and scam texts. Data brokers are selling your personal info like it's on clearance. 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
16: 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Type in Stephanie. Okay, better late than never. Here he comes, on the phone.
2: Carl.
16: Carl, let's talk to our fancy Fairfax County school board friend, shall we? CarlFrisch.com. Hello, Carl Frisch. Good morning.
3: Good morning. How are you?
16: He's echoing over there too. Hi, I'm good, honey. You know what? You are the perfect intersection of people to talk about Dolly Parton with, not only on the Board of Education there and all she did for education and kids and books and all that, but also being a gay man and how she's just been. First of all, here's stuff I didn't know. Here's another post I saved for you. Dolly Parton was one of the first celebrities to fundraise and fight for people living with HIV and AIDS in the 80s at a time when the government refused to. She always showed up on the right side of history. Dolly Parton funded an Oscar-winning AIDS documentary in the 80s when the Reagan administration cut funding. Right. And cut to today, right? She funds Moderna when, you know, they're cutting funding for that, right? Cutting funding for her library. Just talk a little bit about Dolly, if you would.
3: I thought you were going to say because of my involvement in education and my closet filled with bejeweled gowns.
16: Well, that too. That too.
3: But I have to tell you, like, it has been a while since I've been hit this hard by the passing of somebody, you know, a celebrity, somebody I've never met. And, you know, somebody posted on, you know, social media, check in on your gay friends because this is a doozy. And, you know, I want to send bubble wrap to Cher and Liza and, you know, to have Tim Curry follow soon after, just a double whammy. But look, this is somebody who everybody knew, but very few people knew about all of the good that she did. So, certainly there are big pieces of her story that people know, but hundreds of millions of books put into the hands of children growing up. You know, there are women sharing video of their children talking about how Miss Dolly died and wondering if they're going to continue to get their books. So please do go out and support the Imagination Library so that work can continue.
16: And
3: she's also just so incredibly funny. I've been captivated by these supercuts of videos from her.
16: Me too.
3: From her shows in the 70s and 80s where she's just so quick.
16: Yeah, she really is. It's just hilarious. What was the one when, you know, a guy would yell out in the audience, you know, Dolly, I love you. And she goes, I love you too, but I told you to wait in the trunk. She's so quick.
3: Yeah.
16: Right? But, you know, Carl, on the education front and just the hypocrisy front, Danny said, hey, Missouri, today would be a good day to remember that Republicans in our government cut funding for Dolly Parton's Imagination Library that sends free books to children by 67% this year. Don't let them gaslight into thinking they shared her values. They don't. There are literally receipts.
3: The same thing happened in Kentucky. I don't know what it is about certain Republican legislators that don't want kids reading. It's incredibly important work to put these books in the hands of children.
16: Over 300 million books.
3: And the number of doors that it opened.
16: Dr. U.S. flags to half mast for a week, but if the government really wants to pay tribute to Dolly, they should fund education, the arts, and medical research instead of trying to eradicate them. I just can't say it enough, Carl. They stand against everything she's ever stood for, just about, right?
3: Yes. I mean, this is somebody who, you know, stood up for LGBTQ people before it was even remotely popular. Somebody asked her if she ever wanted to be a man when she was younger, and she said if she was a man, she'd be
16: a drag queen.
3: she'd be a drag queen. She's always been with the LGBTQ community. People probably know that when, I Will Always Love You made it big again in the 90s with Whitney Houston, that she put millions of dollars of the royalties into that song into an African American community.
16: Yep. I covered that one. Here's another one since you brought it up. Dolly Parton gifted a custom rhinestone bejeweled signed acoustic guitar to Austin drag performer Bridget Bandit in late 2023 after Bandit testified against anti-drag legislation at the Texas State Capitol holding a children's book about Parton. I mean, we just had a good ruling, right, where the judge said, if you don't like drag shows, don't go. Right?
3: Right. My actual favorite Dolly Parton story when it comes to drag queens is that in the late 80s, she entered into a Dolly Parton lookalike drag contest in West Hollywood, and she lost.
16: She lost. I know. I love that story, too. And speaking of people that should keep her name out of their mouth, Ricky Schroeder said, I didn't agree with her advocating for transgender and COVID vaccine support, but I loved her anyway. Thank you for choosing me, Dolly, to be in your movie. I swear to God, Carl, first of all, they all make it about themselves. And secondly, as someone said, using her death to reinforce your bigotry is the most off-brand Dolly thing you could do.
3: But it's the most on-brand Ricky Schroeder thing that you can do. Like,
16: yeah,
3: I've never wanted to wallop him on the top of the head with a silver spoon more.
16: Thank you. Nicely done, Carl. Sorry about the technical stuff. We will see you next week. Love you.
3: Sounds good.
16: All right. Okay. John Fugelsang coming up. Stephanie Miller Show.

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3: AP News, I'm Mike Hempen. Rescue teams are searching for hundreds of missing people along the Nepal-China border after a deadly torrent of water and mud swept through communities following a glacier collapse. Videos show people running before floodwaters swallowed them. More than 350 people have died. More than 1,300 are missing. Russia has launched a major attack on Ukraine that targeted 9 cities with missiles and drones. The assault began Wednesday night. It continued into Thursday. The strikes caused civilian casualties. The U.S. spy chief has been on a secretive trip abroad.
4: CIA Director John Ratcliffe has made a rare visit to Russia. The Kremlin says he held talks in Moscow with intelligence counterparts. Spokesman Dmitry Peskov says Ratcliffe did not meet with Vladimir Putin, but says the Russian president was immediately informed of everything, though he refused to say what was discussed. The trip comes at a time of strained relations over Russia's war in Ukraine, and Moscow has a partnership with Iran, which has provided it with Shahed drones. President Trump played down the significance of Ratcliffe's visit, calling it semi-routine. Peskov stressed U.S.-Russian relations remain in what he describes as a profound crisis. I'm Ben Thomas.
3: A federal judge is refusing to dismiss Steve Bannon's contempt conviction case. The U.S. judge, Carl Nichols, has rejected the Justice Department's request to dismiss Bannon's criminal conviction for refusing to testify before the congressional committee that investigated the January 6th attacks on the U.S. Capitol. A Jerusalem court has acquitted a man accused of attacking a Catholic nun, citing an insanity defense, but ordered psychiatric hospitalization for up to 6 years. The April attack in Jerusalem's Old City shocked Israel and its Christian communities. This is AP News. An investigation is underway into a nursery fire in Pakistan that has killed more than a dozen babies.
5: 14 newborn babies died in the blaze. Grieving families and the public sought answers about the cause of the fire and the safety measures at the major government facility in Islamabad. The fire was confined to the nursery, and officials said the fire spread so quickly the staff were able to rescue only one baby among the 15 that were there. Pakistan's Minister for Parliamentary Affairs, Tariq Fazal Chowdhury.
6: It was a fire which spread suddenly and a very fast speed because there was oxygen cylinders, oxygen pipelines in that ward. So that caused that fire to spread.
5: The investigators will visit the nursery Thursday and take statements of staff and relatives. I'm Karen Shamas.
3: More news at apnews.com. I'm Mike Hempen.
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8: From the Weatherology Weather Center, I'm meteorologist Michael Caro. We'll see a blend of clouds and sunshine developing for this afternoon, a slight chance for a pop-up isolated shower with highs into the lower 80s. Then for tonight, turning mostly clear, lows in the lower 60s. Abundant sunshine to wrap up your work week on Friday, a high of 82 degrees. And for Saturday, at least some partial sunshine, once again, low 80s. And that's your latest Chicago weather update. currently 71 degrees.
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9: This is Richard Chu with Something to Chew On. GOP, MAGA, and right-wing apologists, it's time for you to acknowledge that you've been and are continuing to be played and duped by Donald Trump. From fixing inflation on day one, bringing down grocery prices, eliminating the national debt, slashing energy costs, ending the war in Ukraine, no new foreign wars, building the wall, draining the swamp, and all the rest, Donald Trump has failed. And it's not just because he lied, lies, and will continue to lie. 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This latest controversy over Air Force One and the catering container shows his craven incompetence. And also that of his cabinet. So admit it, GOP and MAGA, you got played and duped. And maybe it's just time that you leave Donald Trump in the political desert like he left you in Turkey.
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0: have been poking fun at POTUS over the past few nights, trying to fulfill my duties as a late-night comedian. And it's gotten a lot of reactions from a lot of people on both sides of the aisle. But today, I'm really starting to feel like my pal Jimmy Kimmel, because my monologue has caught the attention of the gang over at Fox News.
1: Happy TDS Tuesday, primetime second favorite day of the week. We're raising awareness for one of the most infectious mind viruses sweeping the nation, Trump derangement syndrome. Next up to bat, Jelly Roll. They should put a warning label on Ozempic. Side effects can include increased risk of TDS. If you notice signs like irritability, depression, and trouble sleeping, please see a doctor.
0: Okay, first of all, Jesse, I'll have you know Ozempic is the only drug I haven't tried. I know it sounds unbelievable, but I lost weight the old-fashioned way. Cocaine.
2: Jelly Roll, doing great this week for, Jimmy Kimmel. Okay, so we were talking to Carl about just the Republican hypocrisy is off the charts. We were talking about Ricky Schroeder. Like, first of all, just don't say anything on the day someone dies that's that beloved. And he's like, oh, I didn't agree with her on trans rights and vaccine. Well, then shut up, right? But, oh, but I loved her. We were talking about drag queens. And I say this Texas judge struck down the state's ban on drag shows in a decision that invoked Dolly Parton and also offered a key piece of advice for those who might be offended by his call. The judge declared the law so vague it was unconstitutional. This was involving who I mentioned, drag queen Bridget Bandit, sometimes, you know, who impersonates Dolly. The judge is a Reagan appointee. He said anyone who was upset by his decision had an easy answer. He said, finally, for those who find such activities as described in this case offensive, the solution is relatively simple. Just don't go.
3: Right.
2: You know. But again, like, shut your pie hole. But, you know, obviously you can't go, oh, I only like these parts of Dolly. I didn't like those parts, whatever. Right?
3: God, she's a whole person.
2: Do you know what reminded me of? The day my dad's running mate, Barry Goldwater, died, I was hosting, the hell's the name
3: Equal
2: of it?
3: Time.
2: Equal Time with Babe Buchanan. Mm-hmm. And so I said, you know, Barry was very openly pro-gay rights and pro-choice on the Senate floor in the 80s. Interesting. Mm-hmm. And she's like, yeah, well, we had a good run with him there for a minute, Stephanie. Like, meaning, oh, I'm sorry, the later part of his life and anything you disagree with, that didn't count.
3: Right.
2: So the day he dies, you don't have anything nice to say because, you know, he wasn't.
3: Right.
2: Okay, whatever. Okay, thank you. Andy said, conservatives out here pretending they love Dolly after taking funds away from her library. They did not appreciate her light. You know, if you love someone's light, you got to love all of it. And that was what she stood for, is including everybody, right? Ay, ay, ay. This one. I have not seen such an outpouring of love since the death of Princess Diana. I knew neither one of them, but this death had me in tears all day. She could relate to everybody. This one I didn't know. Dolly was a huge animal activist. I've maxed out. However, spreading the word is always helpful. Rest in peace, Dolly. And I just, on and on. Hold, please. This one. Who said, I was the first woman to burn my bra. It took the fire department 4 days to put it out.
3: Jessica Rabbit.
2: Yeah, good guess.
3: Okay.
2: Dolly Parton. No, Carl was talking about how funny she was. I thought it's really true. You know, she's such an inspiration to comedians, actors, musicians, songwriters, singers, I mean, she really was an activist. She was a civil rights leader. I mean, she was everything.
3: And the first person she made fun of was herself.
2: Yeah.
3: Someone that people in the White House don't even know how to do.
2: Yeah. No, exactly. And also, just like, that look was by design. And I thought this was a great one. Renee, just, we were talking about what a feminist anthem the whole movie and song 9 to 5 was. Renee said, important to remember, Dolly was a Mensa level genius. She wrote a song every single day. There's a vault with thousands of recordings of songs she's written that we've never heard. She played over 30 instruments. Her business acumen led her to own her own publishing and master's rights before anyone ever even talked about such a thing. And the fact that she gave so much of it away. Right?
3: Mm-hmm.
2: Chris, who said, of course Black Lives Matter? Do we think our little white asses are the only ones that matter? No.
3: Jessica Rabbit.
2: No. Okay, that was a good guess. Yes, I already did that one. Dolly Parton. Okay. And then, by the way, someone else's favorite story was the same as Carl's, that she entered a drag show and got lost. Okay, one more. Dolly Parton had something to say about climate breakdown, too. Her 2023 single, World on Fire, was anti-MAGA, anti-Trump, pro-climate action, pro-unity. The closing lyrics, let's heal the hurt, let kindness work.
3: Mm-hmm.
2: Oh, God. We just, You know what? We're going to have to all be Dolly, Chris. We're going to have to spread the light ourselves.
3: Well, I mean, if that's the gift she left us, I can think of worse things.
2: Yeah.
3: You know?
2: Oh, also, a lot of people commenting, Hurricane Dolly is currently forming in the Atlantic.
3: It is.
2: If it takes out Mar-a-Lago, I might have to believe in religion and the afterlife a teeny bit. That might knock the atheist out of you, Hurricane Dolly.
3: Yeah, it wouldn't. It would be an amazing coincidence, though.
2: Yes, it certainly would. Boy. I have so much Dolly, I don't know what to do with it. Okay, let's, Eric in Wisconsin.
4: Like right now.
2: Hello.
3: Oh,
2: Eric.
3: Oh.
2: Oh, are you cheating on me with another show? Hi, Eric. Hi, Eric. Eric, you're on the Stephanie Miller Show.
4: You're on. Wow, I'm glad to be able to be included. I love you guys.
2: Thank
4: okay.
2: You. Thank
4: to say that, but it's just a couple things I want to say, obviously, about Dolly. In a nutshell, Dolly was DEI. That's what she stood for. And, you know, I'm not going to attack people that try to say they love her. We all know the hypocrisy of that, but, you know, she stood for that from the beginning. And actually, one of the funniest clips I saw of this looking through her like we all did, was her singing a Sly and the Family Stone song with Kermit the Frog.
2: Yes.
4: Everyday
2: I saw
4: People.
2: That clip. Yeah.
4: It was not the cutest thing ever.
2: Did you see the her with Bette Midler singing Islands in the Stream and Bette's, you know, dressed as a fish, a mermaid?
4: No, I didn't miss I missed that one. But that's the thing. We're looking through all. I'm like grew up with her. I saw 9 to 5. My sister bought me to that
2: yeah.
4: when it came out.

0: say. Just old and bitter now, beaten down. Okay.
1: Hey, well, I think OJ made you bitter.
0: Is that where it started?
1: Yeah.
0: Because I remember when I walked to my old campus at USC, you walked by him.
1: Yeah.
0: And I'm like, hey, Juice, remember that, you know, back in the, oh, my God, it's Juice. Because when I grew up in Buffalo, he was the star of the Buffalo Bills.
1: Right.
0: And he graduated from USC. I was like, oh, USC, Buffalo Bill, OJ, hi. Yeah.
1: And then he went and killed some people.
0: What? What are you saying? Brian says, and now Tim Curry, go home, Grim Reaper. You're drunk. Drunk. Let someone else drive. You've missed the wrong 80-year-old twice. Susan in Arizona. Hello, Susan.
2: Hi there. I appreciate you giving me a couple minutes. It's an emotional week on so many levels.
0: Awesome.
2: I just would like to make some parallels. That Elvis and Dolly had so many parallels in their iconic lives. They were both quiet philanthropists. Maybe people didn't know that about, you know, both of them at the time. And then Trump also massages Elvis's fans as if, I love him. And he used his music during his rallies and just to garner their support. And, you know, think of Dolly's songs that she sang. We knew her politics. And then the same with Elvis. He wrote, he sang In the Ghetto, and If I Can Dream, and Walk a Mile in My Shoes. And that, and the other thing, bless his heart, but Andy Cohen on Anderson's show this week kind of made a mistake about the song, you know, I Will Always Love You.
1: Mm-hmm.
2: The truth of that is Elvis wanted to do it, and he approached Dolly, and she was excited because she loved Elvis,
0: right.
2: But yet it was Colonel Parker that said,
0: yes,
2: we would only take it if we get the rights, not Elvis. Unfortunately, Andy said Elvis, and I thought, oh, God, the whole world's going to think Elvis was an idiot. But no, it was Parker who was such a crazy, like a Trumper.
0: No, I understand, because, you know, Chris is like my Colonel Parker, so I understand.
1: Yeah, I take credit for everything you do.
0: Yeah, yeah, anything bad you think about me, it's because of Chris.
3: And he overworks you.
0: Yes, yes, Sam. Yes.
1: Oh, my God.
0: Yes. Poor me. Wah. I'll call my own ambulance.
1: I have Sam's back all the time, and he craps on me.
3: I have to throw that comparison. We're
0: pulling the child back and forth between us. Let's stand on both sides of the room and see who he runs to.
1: Yeah.
0: Okay.
1: Like a puppy.
0: Patty said the White House flags at half-staff for Dolly from an administration who cut off funding for her free book program is on brand. Thank you. Not to mention vaccine research.
1: Yeah. Disneyland lowered its flags yesterday.
0: Yeah. Well, everybody did. I mean, everybody. God, Chris, the bridges and buildings all over the world.
1: Yeah.
0: It's just,
1: everything lit up pink.
0: Yep. Yeah. Or like rainbow. Yeah.
1: Yeah.
0: Who thanked Dolly for the tightrope she walked so that young girls like me could grow up dreaming of joining the circus, too?
1: Jessica Rabbit.
0: No. Taylor Swift. See, I threw you a curveball there. Okay. Yeah, just think of the amount of people she inspired.
1: Sure.
0: So many different ways, right? And so many different walks of life. Okay, and then bless her heart, as a Southern gal would say, Darlene Graham.
1: Oh.
0: By the way, wasn't our friend Ellen Grayson right? The Republican plan is just hurry up and die.
1: Yeah.
0: I think we have that.
1: GOP
0: health
1: plan.
0: Oh, right. Oh, well, I was thinking of Patsy from AbFab.
1: That's what it's called.
0: Oh, okay. Yes.
4: Oh, for God's sake, just die.
0: So this was supposed to be a good story that her parents basically worked themselves to death?
1: I don't think she's the best campaigner.
0: Wait, what? She's like, oh, they went to work even if they were sick, and they died when I was 11. I'm like,
1: that's good.
0: Okay, well, God bless them, and God bless America. Is that the plan?
1: Universal health care would have helped that a little bit, maybe.
0: Yeah.
5: Gun control, government-run health care, abortion until the moment of birth.
0: Oh, please.
5: Bad idea after bad idea. Annie Andrews backs them all. My parents worked long, hard hours to make ends meet. We didn't take vacations. If they were sick, they had to get up and go to work because the doors weren't open. We weren't making money. My mother passed away when I was 11, and my father just over a year later.
0: So, wow, that's a happy story. So what? That's something to aspire to? I'm confused. To like just live a joyless, just work-filled existence, then don't go to the doctor, and then just die when you're

0: Child's 11.
1: Some small business owners, especially like retail and bars and stuff like that.
0: Right.
1: They have to stay open or they lose money. I get that. There are a lot of Democrats who live that life too.
0: You heard her, America. Live a sad, joyless existence. Well, work when you're sick and then die and let your children grow up parentless. Okay. And Dr. Andy Andrews, who sounds fantastic, has some other thoughts.
2: What she said there was that her healthcare plan is you should work hard until you die. I'm a physician who's worked on the front lines of America's broken healthcare system for 20 years, taking care of South Carolina's sick and injured children. I've sat with parents who are concerned that they're not going to be able to afford their child's insulin or their child's asthma inhaler. I've talked to parents who show up at the emergency department unexpectedly with a sick or injured child who now are worried they're going to be thrown into bankruptcy. I believe that we deserve better. I believe that Darlene's parents deserved better.
0: Wow. I have heard nothing but good things about her. We're trying to get her on the show, but I think it is spectacularly good news that Trump got his unbelievably flawed candidate in. I can't think of anyone less qualified. By the way, remember when they called Kamala Harris a DEI hire? Mm-hmm. The Vice President of the United States, Attorney General of California, Senator?
1: Mm-hmm.
0: DEI hire, but
1: right.
0: Darlene Graham is.
1: Right.
0: Okay. All right. Just point that out. 20 minutes. We have John Fugelsang coming up and John Pavlovitz. All of hour three. We need lots of Johns. 20 minutes after the hour, this portion of the show brought to you by Incogni. I'm telling you, I love these weekly reports I get from Incogni, my monthly privacy report. They tell me all of the requests that have been completed. By the way, you can give them, phone numbers or emails of stuff you're getting spammed, and that stuff is bam. They take care of it right away. 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
6: This is Richard Chu with Something to Chew On. 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
10: Bubble butt.
11: Okay.
12: Boy, this is Grammy winning.
0: All right. This brings up another favorite Dolly Parton clip. Did you hear her say there's so much focus on my boobs? I thought people notice I have a great ass too.
12: Yeah. She said that on David Letterman.
0: Yeah. It was on the top ten list. Yeah. Exactly. So we just played the unbelievably unqualified Darlene Graham.
12: Uh-huh.
0: Remember DEI hire Kamala Harris? Can I just say thank you for the love? Tobias Wolf on Threads said, Vice President Harris ran one of the most well-executed, tightly disciplined campaign under the most difficult circumstances within the most intense global atmosphere of anti-incumbent sentiment in modern history of U.S. politics and came very close to winning while helping Democrats sustain far less severe losses in Congress that could easily have occurred and lost less vote share than almost any other incumbent party among democracies around the world. I will never not praise her accomplishments. She got more votes than anybody in history,
11: yep,
0: as I recall. By the way, Trump voters, not very happy.
11: No,
0: days.
11: They're not.
0: Yes, here we go.
13: President Trump promised to bring down prices. You voted for him 3 times. Are you disappointed?
14: Very disappointed. Very disappointed.
13: Why?
14: Because the prices haven't gone down. I don't know. I'm over it, I think. Over the Trump thing. The Trump wagon, whatever you want to call it.
0: Okay. My favorite was the clip we played last hour. Do you have a message for President Trump? Yes, you.
11: That was a Trump voter.
0: Oh, by the way, have you seen his new strategy for the midterms? He's going to run. He's going to make it all about him. Yeah. I run on his record.
11: Uh-huh.
0: Which the Captain 30% approval rating, which is I co-sign that.
11: You endorse that?
0: I endorse that idea. That is a good idea. Let's make this all about a referendum on Trump. What an idiot. Yeah. Nick in Chicago. Hello, Nick. Welcome.
15: Hey, Stephanie, how's it going?
0: Good, go ahead.
15: I just wanted to say, you know, like, Dolly was so amazing, right? We all loved her. We almost, like, didn't deserve her in our lives,
0: yes,
15: pretty much. And we're grateful that we had her and stuff. And now with Tim Curry and everything, losing him, it's almost like, you know, a huge downer to pretty much everybody who agreed with them and stuff. So
0: yeah,
15: to kind of make the universe right, you know, I think somebody who's, you know, on the other side, evil and negative, should go. And if I may, can I nominate Donald Trump, please? Thank you. I love the show.
0: Okay, thank you. Chris LaVoy. Chris LaVoy frowns on that sort of sentiment. Wink. Okay. Can I just say, it's not just Trump. All of these maggots, they live to be the anti-Dolly, right? Like, to troll and be divisive and mean. So this idiot, who's the idiot, the basketball player that went to harass the WNBA players?
11: Enes
0: Kanter.
11: Kanter Freedom.
0: Yeah. Aaron Rupar said these posts from America First Policy Institute show that Enes Kanter Freedom not only colluded with the Trump grift on his WNBA stunt, but is also on the take from MAGA. He's literally the paid protester Republicans scream about. I mean, unbelievable, right? Let's just go harass WNBA players about, you know, and be mean about trans women when there's not one trans person in the WNBA. What? This is a joke of a party. 29 minutes after the hour, John Fugel saying next.

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1: From the Weatherology Weather Center, I'm meteorologist Michael Caro. We'll see a blend of clouds and sunshine developing for this afternoon, a slight chance for a pop-up isolated shower with highs into the lower 80s. Then for tonight, turning mostly clear, lows in the lower 60s. Abundant sunshine to wrap up your work week on Friday, a high of 82 degrees. And for Saturday, at least some partial sunshine, once again, low 80s. And that's your latest Chicago weather update. Currently 71 degrees.
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0: I don't want a government that colludes with criminals. And I believe that the executive branch is a crime syndicate. I think Jared Kushner is a dip who has failed forward his entire life. Why is he in the center of meeting with Vladimir Putin? Why is he meeting with Benjamin Netanyahu? Why is he getting so rich all of the day, all the time?
1: Thank you, Jen Welch. Thank you. All right, we needed to double John today. We are in a national trauma. We are in a national mourning over Dolly Parton, a true Christian. So we have Pastor John Pavlovitz coming up next hour, and this personal comedy Jesus here. Not Friday. It's Thursday. I know. Wrong jingle. Yeah. Hi, good morning. Happy Thursday, John Fugelsang.
2: Hey, good morning, everybody. So nice to be back in the States. And, yeah, it's good to see you, Steffi. I'm glad the audio is working. And hi. Yes.
1: Hi. Hello.
3: Good.
2: Hi. Congratulations, Darlene Graham. Please, thank you, party that warned me about DEI, for putting her up. I've been in Europe for 9 days. I've been missing all of this stuff.
1: Yeah. Well, I have to say, I never met her. I don't know if you did, but I can't stop crying about Dolly Parton. I can't stop watching clips. I can't, you know, I think we were saying it's just, we're in such a darkness in this country, and she's just was a light. She was complete and total. I'm discovering all these things I didn't even know that she did.
2: Really?
1: And I think it's like you and John Pavlovitz talk about all the time. She's the kind of Christian that Christians should be, but aren't. Right.
2: Well, she's a Jesus Christian, right? Like, you got some Christians follow the Bible, and some Christians follow their church, and some Christians follow Christianity. And the Bible tells you to follow none of that. The Bible tells you to follow Jesus if you are a Christian. And that's why you have so many douchebags posing as Christians. And Dolly Parton was the real thing. She was kind and loving to everyone. She cared about the marginalized. She used the capital of her wealth and her fame to help those less fortunate. She never forgot where she came from, but she kept growing intellectually and emotionally her entire life. And let me tell you, that rock and roll album she put out last year, I really hope more people listen to it now, because her cover of Purple Rain, recorded when she was 78, is one of the best things you can hear.
1: Yep.
2: Her cover of Bob Seger's Night Moves, check it out, guys. It's great stuff.
1: How about when she put a Dallas Cowboys cheerleader outfit on and sang at halftime when she was 77?
2: Yeah.
1: Well, it's amazing. And yeah.
2: Yeah, no, she's a magical.
1: How about Stairway to Heaven, which made me cry all over again? Did you see her version of Stairway to Heaven?
2: She does a cover of Let It Be on her rock and roll album. And Paul and Ringo do backup for her.
3: Wow.
2: It just came out last year. Yeah. And the cover she's done over the years, she's done so many albums over the years. And her stuff doesn't get a lot of airplay. But, like, this is the lady that Bob Dylan reviewed as a songwriter. She is such an incredible American. Her charity just makes her a great soul. And you know what? There's a lot of people out there like Dolly. There's a lot of people who aren't celebrities, who have just as much love and are just as giving and just as accepting of minorities and trans people as Dolly was. And we get to be on the side of those people.
1: Yes. As Chris said earlier, I'm such a whore. I needed two Johns this morning. But
2: oh, my God. This show's got more Johns than a Portuguese cat house. What are you doing?
1: But Pastor John, I mean, you know, I swear I can do guess the quote, and you would be able to guess either Fugelsang or Pavlovitz.
3: I'd just say John, and I'd be right.
1: Yeah, you'd be right. Uh-huh. But he said, no, MAGA, Dolly Parton was not one of you. She was not MAGA in any way. She was its beautiful counterpoint. She was a vaccine-supporting, nature-preserving, book-loving, trans-defending, gay icon, and nearly everything she stood for flies in the face of the cruel, sneering, exclusionary narcissism of your vile, bloviating, spray-pan messiah and his hateful movement, which you so joyfully partner in. I mean, I think...
2: Yeah, that sounds like me, but I would have had a Bible reference and a penis joke.
1: And a D-joke. Yeah, a D-joke would have sure, yes. That's how you know the difference in the John quotes.
3: Right.
2: Exactly right. I'm here to help.
1: I mean, but it's so true. It's just, you can't help but just, you're like, oh my God, keep her name out of your mouth. She stood for everything you stand against. I mean...
2: Well, she stood for love, yeah. And I mean, it's one of the reasons why we can't hate these people. I know how natural it feels and how righteous it feels. But hate makes you stupid. We see good people proving that on social media every day. Dolly did not hate right-wing people. She was warm and loving to them. And I know that her light and her kindness influenced a lot of people who otherwise might have been country music douchebag right-wing people into opening their heart, recognizing what it's supposed to be about. So, I mean, she's been a great artist on so many levels and a great humanitarian on so many. really good actor.
1: Yeah,
2: too.
1: Someone said Dolly Parton was the Christian a lot of people pretend they are. I mean, that's what your whole book and your second book is about fake Christians. And I think that's the difference is you go, that's what a true, that's what Jesus would do. Everything
2: I mean, look what
1: Dolly does.
2: What she did for literacy, for young people, what she did to get books into the hands of poor kids alone mm-hmm. would make her an enemy of MAGA for all eternity. But
1: yeah,
2: I mean,
1: they cut funding for her Imagination Library in Missouri.
2: Of course they did. I mean, this is a woman who bought uniforms for black high schools for their marching bands, and she didn't take any credit for it because this was her ministry. You know, the nicest people are the ones who don't want credit for all
1: yes.
2: of their charity. Dolly Parton spent her entire life never getting where she's from.
1: I just did several stories this morning, John, that I never heard of. Because you're right. She also had something. You know, Trump has never been equated with humility. She didn't want credit. I mean, it's. But I just thought, like, and meanwhile, these are the headlines we're confronted with: Navy moves to punish sailor who attempted suicide by jumping overboard.
2: After his dad too.
1: Yeah. A judge dismissed a lawsuit from a civilian engineer after it was determined that her report of being raped in her bed aboard a Navy transport ship was within her duties and must be treated as a worker's comp claim. Covey said under Hegseth, rape is considered to be just part of a woman's duty aboard Navy ships. I mean...
2: Yeah, that's it. By the way, that will be in the first paragraph of Hegseth's obituary someday years from now. I mean, these guys are not going to win. You have to remember, as dark as it seems right now, they are incompetent. I mean, think Bush and Cheney and 10 times stupider and 10 times stupider. This is all going to be in their obituaries because there's more of us than there are of them. There are more Dolly Partons in the society than there are Kid Rocks. Mm-hmm. And I know they don't show up to vote enough, but there's more kindness than there is evil. That horrible Caucasian evil that allowed slavery, that allowed segregation, that allowed children in the workplace, that's still controlling our government now. I mean, it seems like that's what America is, but you know there's more of us than there are of them, and more of us are showing up.
1: You just referenced Darlene Graham, and we just played the soundbite. And as you said, the GOP health care plan is finally announced and appears to be work yourself to death before your kids can grow up. I'm like, I don't know. She thought that story was somehow inspirational, right? You're like, oh, your parents never took a day off work and they died when you were 11. Like, oh. Okay.
2: Yeah, it's nice to know her ability to read the room is what's in the closet for this part of the family, I guess.
1: That is their
2: health care plan. It's still their health care plan.
1: Hurry
2: right?
1: up and die. Yeah, exactly.
2: Yeah.
1: So, by the way, we talked so much about what Dolly's done more for education and kids than the last 80 years of Republicans, right? You know, over 300 million books she's given away from her library. And you said my dad was a public school teacher. And he always said the toughest part of the job were, one, having to pay for your own classroom chalk, and two, performing gender reassignment surgery during class hours without parents finding out. I mean...
2: We don't talk about it enough. You know, the teachers' unions have fought for years to just give us the chalk and the erasers and the anesthesia and surgical equipment we need to perform gender reassignment surgeries during the home ec.
1: We'll throw that in.
2: It's abandoning our teachers.
1: But, John, what degree of the base still believes Trump when he says, on my orders, they're reversing the gender assignment surgeries they're doing in schools? Like, so the lie is about the first lie, but.
2: Here's the thing, Steffi. This level of stupid has always existed in America, but the internet has made us encounter greater levels of stupid than the human brain was ever supposed to come up with. And I mean, we face so much hate and so much stupid and so many lies every day that we never faced before the internet. So it's easy to get burned out over how dumb we are, believe me.
1: You retweeted, Andrew Weinstein said the U.S. and Canada have been friends, partners, and allies for more than 150 years across 32 presidential administrations. Now, solely because of the arrogance, incompetence, and ego of one current occupant of the White House, that relationship is being driven straight toward a cliff. And you just said, yes, but dumb people didn't mind seeing cops beaten on the Capitol steps for a lie. What about their arrogance and incompetence? They deserve some credit, too. I mean,
2: I mean, Donald Trump promised he would eliminate the national debt within 8 years. 10 years later, it's at 40 trillion.
1: Yeah.
2: He is personally responsible, one man, for 25% of that 40 trillion. It's like a reverse Kickstarter. I mean, the guy crowdfunded more debt. Every child out there is going to be born holding a W-9 to the next century because of this guy.
1: Yeah, this Norm Eisen said, from the Kennedy Center to the slush fund to the reflecting pool, deference to Trump is turning to defiance. As I told the New York Times, our wins and those in many more cases help mark an inflection point. Pro-democracy forces are standing up. Boy, I hope so, John. I mean, it really is, we're aligned against the forces of evil at this point. And God bless the Mark Eliases and Norm Eisens and all the people that are, I mean, it's just a day.
2: Gotta remember, they're so evil and they're not going to be able to rig this in any way that makes them look good. And the amount of people who think they're not evil is small and smaller every day. In 10 years, they're going to deny they ever voted for this guy, Steffi. You know that. Most of them will. Mm-hmm. And again, what's going to be in Trump's obituary? When Trump dies, friends, he may not go to heaven, but millions of NDAs will. So much dirt is going to come out afterwards. I don't know how any of these guys get clean. And you know what? Bring on John Ossoff. Bring on whoever's talking this up.
1: Yeah.
2: Keep people with fun.
1: So I ask everybody now, are you on the Joe Rogan bandwagon or the... Someone posted a clip of him and said, wow, watch Joe Rogan realize that the Hunter Biden laptop story may have been a foreign influence intelligence operation trying to sink Joe Biden in 2020 to aid Trump.
2: Yeah, you know, it's more like watch why Joe Rogan's acting career didn't work out, if you ask me, because Joe's known all along. He's known all along. He has to play dumb to keep the audience from turning on him.
1: Yeah.
2: I mean, delicate dance will be watching him too for the next 2 years.
1: Yeah, I guess he found out the computer store guy that claimed he found the laptop was blind.
2: Guys, his phone was, Hunter's phone was hacked, man. Joe Rogan has to play, playing dumb made Joe Rogan really rich. So yeah, like, wait a second, you're telling me the Earth revolves around the sun? Who does some of you? They're going to want to have careers once this is over, Steffi.
3: Exactly. Yep.
2: They've been wrong about everything. They cheered on all the evil, all these miserable punks, these Tony Hinchcliffe, these hack comics who have just turned a blind eye and played dumb to white supremacy, dumb to sexual abuse, dumb to all the lies, all these manosphere mediocrities, baby. They're all going to have to find new material, and they're all going to try to play dumb about it. They'll probably get away with it.
1: Yep. You mentioned, since we've been talking about Darlene Graham, I just can't get over. Troy said, so apparently a woman who served as Attorney General of California, U.S. Senator, and Vice President of the United States somehow isn't qualified to be president, but being the sister of a U.S. Senator qualifies someone to be a U.S. Senator. Got it.
2: Well, when a reality show star who becomes president says the sister of the dead closeted man is qualified, that's all America needs.
1: All right. I still stand by my we need to change this to the United States of Mark Elias. So when he says something, the claims against Donald Trump's anti-voting executive order and the U.S. Postal Service are now clearly ripe, and I am representing the Democratic Party to block it from taking effect. I am realistic about the Supreme Court, but I believe we will win. God, I hope so. It's just a daily slog, this fight against...
2: There's more of us, and listen, it's going to take the rest of our lifetimes to get a decent Supreme Court. I mean, I want to hear someone with the real solutions about this, because... Look what they did with the mailing this week. They're trying every way they can to show that they are opposed to democracy and just all in favor of power. This has always been the struggle from the time this country began. It's never been liberal versus conservative. It's always been aristocracy versus democracy. The founders, for all their good points, thought only powerful white landowning men should be allowed to vote.
1: Yeah.
2: And it's been 150 years of that exact struggle of the aristocracy, like John Roberts.
1: Chris likes to refer to it as tops versus bottoms. You know what I'm saying? It is the top versus the bottom. It's not really.
2: Yeah, I don't think they've earned that, Chris. I don't think they've earned that appellation.
3: Okay.
1: All right. We love you.
3: I stand corrected.
1: We love you, John Fiegel, saying, you know, sexyliberal.com is where you would get tickets to the one big Sexy Liberal show October 24th right here in Los Angeles. Please. You have to see Sir John live on stage to appreciate with Mark Hamill and all the other forces of good. So we love
2: today,
1: you.
2: Taping a special for SiriusXM airing tomorrow with Jennifer Connelly and Joel Edgerton about the new season of Dark Matter on Apple. And we're taping that in like 5 minutes. So that's tomorrow. But today's my first day back on the air after 9 days.
1: Yay.
4: Welcome back.
1: Welcome home. Team Progress missed you. Okay.
2: Take care.
1: Okay. Goodbye.
4: Bye.
1: 48 minutes after the hour, this portion of the show brought to you by Cozy Earth. Yes, when I got locked out of my own bedroom, don't ask, I was wearing my fantastic new blossom color Cozy Earth pajamas, short sleeve. Thank you. Very hot here this
3: week. I'm glad you weren't commando like you usually are.
1: No, I looked really eleganza for the parade of locksmiths that
3: that showed up,
1: arrived at my house.
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1: Hey, did you hear that? 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
6: 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Hartman with two N's at the end. 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

0: this portion of the show. 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Okay, brought to you by Freedom From Religion Foundation. I'm telling you.
1: Yeah, because these commercials aren't on video at all.
0: No.
1: So it's important to have lipstick on for audio.
0: Jesus knows what I look like. Freedom From Religion Foundation. I'm currently a member of Dollyism. I'm just going to try to be Dolly Parton for the rest of my life.
1: Good.
0: Religious freedom does not mean the government gets to pick a favorite religion and then act surprised when everyone else objects. 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
1: Yes.
0: Covey, we talked to Malcolm Nance about this, but Covey posts, the CIA director went to Russia to beg for help with the denuclearization of Iran, only for Iran and Russia to sign an agreement to build a new nuclear power plant the next day. Oh, my God. How does he not understand? He keeps sucking up to Putin. Putin's helping Iran kill us, kill our... They're supplying Iran with weapons to kill us and destroy our bases, etc. Okay. And Gertie says it's official. Trump did buy the toxic meat. China refused because it was deadly to humans, brought it in illegally, purposely avoided inspection, and it's now officially recalled for toxins. He literally knowingly put deadly food products into our market. He must be held accountable. That's just today's. I love that the agriculture secretary can't tell us where the mystery meat is from. He is actively trying to kill all of us. Do you understand? Okay. Oh.
1: Especially people like me who eat a lot of lettuce and a lot of beef.
0: A lot of meat. Yeah.
1: Yes.
0: RFK Jr. told an audience that one of the 72 vaccines given to children none of them have been tested against a placebo. Children aren't given 72 vaccines, and
1: lie.
0: The ones they are given have been placebo tested. He's now the HHS secretary overseeing the agencies that set those.
1: That is an outright lie.
0: How about this? Do we have 13? Here he is.
1: All right.
2: We're doing a better job than any country in the world at controlling the measles outbreak. This is a worldwide epidemic, and it's happening because of the lockdowns, because many kids did not get vaccinated during the lockdowns.
0: Oh, my God.
1: So it's Biden's fault.
0: You've been the biggest disseminator of anti-vax disinformation.
1: Also, who first did the lockdowns?
0: Yeah, the Trump administration, and you're the one that he discouraged people getting vaccinated. Oh, God. Yes. Senator who cast decisive vote for RFK says no one should die from measles. Oh, thanks again, Bill Cassidy. Now a warning. Now he has a warning for us about Bobby Kennedy. He said no one needs...
3: Now a warning?
0: That's what his name is from now on. Senator, now a warning.
1: Okay.
0: He said no one needs to die from measles in 2026. Misinformation and misguided policies. Gosh, where could those be coming from? Are leaving children unprotected against a disease we know how to prevent. The vaccine is safe and effective. Parents should talk to their doctor about protecting their children from this disease. Thank you, Senator. Now a warning once again.
1: Just want to reiterate, Trump closed the country down. Biden opened it up.
0: What do you mean they didn't get vaccinated? Sputter. Lockdowns has nothing to do with getting vaccinated or not.
1: Right.
0: Anti-vaccine idiots like you more people didn't get vaccinated.
1: But let's just say that people didn't get vaccinated because of lockdowns. Trump's the one who locked everything down.
0: Yes.
1: Biden opened everything up.
0: Thank you. Florida, hard hit by Obamacare drop-off, feels the squeeze of rising health care costs. Dear God, vote for Democrats if you want to fix this. 58 minutes after the hour, Pastor John Pavlovitz next.
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6: AP News. Good morning, I'm Ed Donahue. Closing arguments have started in Plymouth, Massachusetts, in the murder trial of Lindsay Clancy. Jurors will decide whether to hold the former labor and delivery nurse criminally responsible for killing her three children in 2023. Clancy's defense team argues she suffered from postpartum psychosis. Lynn Feeney was in line early this morning to get into the courtroom.
7: If one woman can get support in her mental health struggle after pregnancy and postpartum depression, that would be amazing. I hope that the mental health community takes some action to put policies and procedures in place to help women.
6: Prosecutors argue Clancy intentionally planned the killings. The AP's Allie Swenson reports documents obtained by the AP and The Guardian contradict what now Health Secretary Robert F. Kennedy Jr. said last year about his 2019 visit to Samoa.
8: He repeatedly told senators that a trip he took to Samoa in 2019 before a deadly measles outbreak had nothing to do with vaccines.
9: I went there, nothing to do with vaccines.
8: But a letter from Kennedy to Samoa was then Prime Minister months ahead of the visit contradicts that. The January 2019 letter uses the words vaccine or vaccination 8 times. Kennedy told the Prime Minister he thought 2 deaths of young children in Samoa the previous year might have resulted from a vaccine manufacturing issue. He said he wanted his team to investigate, quote, what happened with your MMR vaccines. The Prime Minister responded, agreeing to the plan and inviting him to come. Knowingly giving false testimony to Congress is a crime, but it's rarely prosecuted. Still, the case is likely to raise questions about Kennedy's integrity, especially because senators have already accused him of breaking promises about how he would handle vaccine policy in office.
6: An ICE officer charged with shooting a man and lying about it during an immigration crackdown in Minneapolis was released from a Texas jail after a judge refused to order his return to Minnesota. This is AP News. A glacier collapse has set off major flooding.
10: Over 1,000 people have been left missing on the Nepal-China border after a series of floods caused by a glacier collapse swept through the area. Rescue teams in Nepal are scrambling after a catastrophic and deadly torrent of floods and mud swept through several communities, leaving hundreds of people dead. More than 1,300 remain missing, including foreigners and pilgrims. Hundreds of residents across the Himalayan region were displaced. Videos of the tragedy showed the flood swallowing up people as they tried to escape. Drone footage from Nepal on Thursday showed the scale of the destruction. I'm Karen Shamas.
6: Ratko Mladic, the former Serb general responsible for atrocities during the 1990s Bosnia War, died in a U.S. prison hospital. He was 84. The war left more than 100,000 people dead. I'm Ed Donahue, AP News.
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12: From the Weatherology Weather Center, I'm meteorologist Michael Caro. We'll see a blend of clouds and sunshine developing for this afternoon, a slight chance for a pop-up isolated shower with highs into the lower 80s. Then for tonight, turning mostly clear, lows in the lower 60s. Abundant sunshine to wrap up your work week on Friday, a high of 82 degrees. And for Saturday, at least some partial sunshine, once again, low 80s. And that's your latest Chicago weather update. Right now, it's 75.
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0: can't believe out of all the jokes I've told the past few nights, the one that really seemed to make people mad about what I said about the president was when I said he was overweight. I thought fat on fat crime was okay. I mean, we can debate whether this president is mentally fit, but I think we can all agree he is certainly not physically fit. But I hope I can inspire the Donald man. If I can lose all that weight, he can too. And in fact, there is a new medication on the market designed specifically for him.
1: Is your obesity making it difficult for you to focus on the things you love?
2: I love McDonald's.
1: Does your butt bulge in ways that defy the laws of physics?
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4: Tremendous fat.
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5: The fat shot. Drug.
1: From the makers of Viagra.
5: Nothing bad can happen. It can only good happen.
6: Jelly roll in for Jimmy Kimmel. All right. I need my pastor. I need him.

0: hard to rhyme.
1: Yeah. What rhymes with Pavlovitz?
2: Nothing. Good morning, Pastor John.
3: Hello, my friends. Good to see you today.
2: I am so happy that Chris booked you. He knew I was going to need you.
3: Yeah.
2: I think we all are. You wrote such beautiful pieces on this, John, and I thought of you immediately. But many of us didn't meet Dolly Parton, but it's just this darkness we're living through, we just so desperately needed her light. And I think I can't stop crying. I can't stop watching clips. Like your first piece, you just said this, Dolly Parton knew how to be human. This one hurts like hell. The planet has lost so much with the passing of Dolly Parton. It's difficult to even find a foothold for the grief. You said, all I can say is Dolly Parton knew how to be human better than just about anyone I can think of. For me, one of the biggest takeaways of Dolly's passing is the way she reminded us what wealth and influence can do when they are in the hands of someone whose life is oriented outward, someone who remembers what it is to lack, someone who values being human over being a billionaire. And you just said she spent her life giving her wealth away. I mean, let me just finish this, because this first piece resonated for me. Living in a country music ecosystem often populated by homophobia and racism, she risked losing financial opportunities and fan support by advocating for the LGBTQ community and for people of color. Over and over again, Dolly Parton reminded us that money and power do not alter character, but reveal it. You said, we've gotten so used to seeing the wealthiest people on the planet be the least compassionate, the most unapologetically cruel, rejecting their better angels and courting their inner demons. Dolly Parton was the antithesis of this. We could always count on her to get it right, to do the decent thing, to model dignity, to always pass the good human test. And you said, she so eloquently testified for 80 glorious years, the measure of a life is what we do with what we're entrusted with, how we treat people around us, and the person we are in both lack and abundance. John, I was struck by, is it Zuckerberg's $200 million yacht that refused to help a ship in distress near them? Mm-hmm. Like, but you're right, and you wrote this piece, you know, about, you know, no, MAGA, Dolly was not one of you. She is the antithesis, right?
3: Yeah, you know, it's so hard, Stephanie, because there are those people in the culture who serve as almost surrogate family members. You know, when we have a family member we love, whether it's a parent or a sibling or a spouse, there's a sense of safety we feel because of their presence, a sense of it's going to be okay-ness. And Dolly always gave us that. She was always radiating the best of what it is to be human. And when you lose someone like that, it doesn't matter whether you knew them personally or not, because those feelings are just as real. And the loss, the grief, is essentially the same.
2: Yeah. Well, I guess everybody, you know, people put it in that, you know, I'm sure you've seen 1,000 different ways on social media. But, you know, yeah. I think it's... it's just been such a difficult, you know, 10-year period, really, for so many people of, you know, character, empathy, you name it. And so I think that's why the loss is even more sort of,
3: visceral.
2: You know, personal. Yeah, thank you, Chris,
3: yeah.
2: Yes. I'm running out of words for Dolly. Go ahead.
3: And I think what, Stephanie, what Dolly had was this sort of buoyancy about her, you know, no matter what was what she was targeted with or what she was facing, she was in the same America we all are. She was going through the same things we all are. And yet she had this sort of spirit that never allowed herself to sink beneath the weight of it. And I think that's the lesson for me. It's how can I have that resilient spirit in the face of all we're dealing with?
2: Well, and I guess as many people sort of put it, you know, she was the best of us and we're living through the worst of us. Every day in this Trump administration. So for Trump to, of course, not wait until she's cold to say, oh, she really liked me, and to make it about her. Your piece was so powerful. No, MAGA, Dolly was not one of you. I see you out here today trying to claim Dolly Parton as your own, as if she were one of you, as if she, you and she were kindred spirits, as if your heart and hers were aligned. Just stop it. Dolly was far too kind to tell you this while she was alive, so I will. You and she had little in common. You just said Dolly loved people, all people. I mean, John, isn't that the very embodiment of Jesus? Like, you know, we were talking to Ricky Schroeder, goes, oh, I didn't agree with her on trans and vaccines, but, you know, I loved her. It's like, no, that's not, well, you know, she was more Christian than any of these fake Christians, right?
3: Yeah, and that's the hard part about seeing people try to, you know, reverse engineer or retrofit their position. You know, Dolly was someone who I always need to remind these people. She was for trans people. She supported marriage equality.
2: Yes.
3: She, you know, gave 300 million books to people. You know, she didn't ban the book. She was actually sort of defunded by Republicans, and she was for the natural conservation and on and on and on. She was about the things that MAGA actually calls toxic and the things that they push back against and that they mock. And so it's really disingenuous for them to now say, oh, gosh, we loved her so much. You loved her perhaps as an entertainer or as a symbol or as someone who represented you in the South or whatever it could be. But you really didn't love a lot of what she loved.
2: Yeah.
3: Right.
2: John, I just got to tell you, I think we all need your help. I personally need your help right now because I joke, but I say, like, Donald Trump has made me mean. I do feel like he's changed a lot of us as people, you know, because to be constantly bombarded with this kind of hate and divisiveness and ugliness, it's hard.
3: Yeah.
2: And that's I mean, Dolly thing makes me just want to try to I'm gonna cry again. I cried all through Monday's show, just makes me want to be a better person, you know, because somehow.
3: Yeah.

0: Yes, it's trying to have a life for me that does no harm. I think, you know, Dolly always did that. So there were people in her life and in her orbit who she, I'm sure she didn't agree with, but she always saw their humanity. She always treated them with decency, and she never left anyone, I think, belittled in her presence. And that's so hard for all of us. I wrote a book 10 years ago before all this started called A Bigger Table, and it was about building sort of expansive community. A few years later, I read a book called If God Is Love, Don't Be a Jerk.
1: It's my favorite.
0: And my next book may be even more acerbic. So I think it's, we're all being altered by these days, and we have to fight like hell to retain the best of who we are.
1: Yeah. I'm struck by, I think it was Hillary Clinton that said, you know, she just did all the good she could for as long as she could. And, you know, what a thing to inspire all of us, right? But I just got to share some of this, John, because obviously we linked to all your amazing writing, but you just said her faith simply and clearly showed up in an unrestrained love for a neighbor that reflected the open-handed, open-hearted compassion of Christ that you mock as toxic. Dolly believed in family, every family, a faithful, passionate supporter of the LGBT community. Dolly's advocacy of family was not confined to some rigid white evangelical monument to straightness and whiteness. She understood something in the core of her being that you never will, that love cannot be limited and will not be hemmed in. Dolly Parton was not MAGA in any way. She was its beautiful counterpoint. And I read your post from Instagram. You said she was a vaccine-supporting, nature-preserving, book-loving, trans-defending, gay icon, and nearly everything she stood for flies in the face of the cruel, sneering, exclusionary narcissism of your vile, bloviating, spray-tan messiah and his hateful movement, which you so joyfully partner in. As you say, John, she was too kind to say it, but can you imagine what she thought about, you know, MAGA comparing Trump to Jesus and how they misuse Christianity and how mean and it completely counter to everything she fought for her whole life they were, and he was.
0: Well, what you see there is the difference between a MAGA evangelical, because Dolly was a person of profound Christian faith, but she never led with that. And what we often see on the right are these people who wave their faith like a flag, and they pound their pulpits, but they really don't have any love. The love of Jesus is absent. And Dolly, she simply said, whatever my values are, I'm going to move through the world with those. And so it wouldn't surprise people to know that Dolly Parton had a deep and abiding faith in someone of compassion. It's just she lived that way. She didn't need to tell us first. Her life spoke. And that's the opposite of what the white evangelical movement is.
1: And you know what made me sad? I've watched a million clips now, but the one of her on Rosie's show, you know, since Rosie just, you know, did such a great job filling for Kimmel. But it was interesting. I didn't know this, that they were talking about that Rosie opened for her. And you would think like, oh, that's, you know, that's too, how would that work? Like the partisan divide and whatever. But they didn't have that. Dolly was talking about how her audience loved Rosie because she was real and down to earth. And, you know, you just hearken back to a time when, you know, politics wasn't like this, John. It wasn't. And Trump has exacerbated this, as you know, times 11 billion.
0: Yeah. And, you know, some people on the left and right criticize the second piece you refer to about me saying, you know, don't claim Dolly as your own if you're MAGA. But for me, that's not a political position. It's a philosophical, theological, ideology position that says, hey, if I value the things a public figure for who she was, well, then I have to emulate that in my actual life and the causes I support and how I spend my money and the politicians that I affiliate with.
1: Right.
0: And so I think for all of us, it's a gut check time to say, who are we and what do we believe in?
1: Yeah. Well, and I was saying, John, it's not a coincidence. Everything she's like, if you didn't say who it was and you just talked to a MAGA person about everything she said and stood for, they go, oh, I hate that person. And, you know, it's Dolly.
0: Yeah.
1: Oh, well, I love Dolly. I mean, it's, that's what I'm saying. Like, I'm sorry, it is partisan, John, in the sense that everything Dolly stood for and fought for are Democratic principles. They're Democratic Party.
0: Yeah.
1: You know, I mean, so you just finished your piece. You said, yes, you should aspire to emulate her and endeavor to replicate the generosity and unconditional love she so easily moved through this life with. And you're welcome to show her respect and gratitude. In fact, you should. But please don't try to claim her as yours today, MAGA. She simply wasn't. You know, we're back to the both sides do it thing. It's like, no,
0: yeah.
1: People think, oh, I just don't like, I don't do politics. It's like, well, you know, this impacts every single part of our lives. It's not just politics anymore. It is, I keep saying, John, the existential moral crisis of our time.
0: Yeah, for me, I mean, Stephanie, this is long

0: not been about politics. And I would even say that, you know, MAGA is not even traditional Republican or traditional evangelical. It's simply a cult of personality around one of the worst personalities we've ever seen.
1: Yeah, absolutely. We have, thank God, the pastor for an yeah. hour. 19 minutes after the hour. 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

0: Larry, in Minneapolis, you're on with Pastor John, though we're not sure he can hear you, but go ahead. Hi, Larry.
1: That's okay, that's okay. You know that Dolly Parton was on the P.B. Herman show singing, "Hey, good looking"?
2: That's right, she was.
1: Even better
2: nice.
1: Than that.
0: She's with Pee-wee again. I watched
1: really
0: that clip.
1: Funny too.
0: I watched that clip too. So fun.
1: It's awesome. What's also really funny, you know, they were talking about making a remake to 9 to 5. And she said, no, if we do a remake, it'll be 95.
2: Yeah.
0: They were both, boy, that, speaking of which, I mean, we had the honor of knowing, Pee-wee was at parties here.
2: Yeah.
0: But he had that same, like, sweet spirit, you know. I know that was a character, but you know what I mean? It's just that he and Dolly together were magic, right?
2: Well, that's the thing about Dolly. There was a fearlessness to her life where she said, I'm going to be part of things regardless of how I think the pushback is going to come, you know, in a world where everything begins to be polarized. She simply said, if I believe in this or I think it's something that's compatible with what I believe in, I'm going to do it. And so I love that about her, that sort of courageous spirit.
0: Yeah. I saved a couple of posts for you because it brings us to this moment in time. And someone posted, seeing Trump get elected the second time felt the same way as seeing the second tower get hit. It confirmed what was happening was so much darker and malicious than you originally hoped. Speaking of musicians, I keep thinking of the song Coming Out of the Dark, you know, Gloria Estefan. And I hope, like, I just think this is why Dolly's death is having such an emotional effect on people all over the world, because she just felt like the light, you know, and we've been in such darkness, right?
2: Yes, we are starved for decency right now. You know, I say there's a poverty of empathy in America. And, you know, I was talking to some friends in Canada about just the whole situation here. And I said, you know, how do you feel about America and the United States? And she said, well, honestly, the second election, we were really disappointed in you and said, how could you guys not get this together? But she said, when we started to feel, this was a minister, by the way, she said, once we started to see the pushback by Minneapolis to what ICE was doing, we said, okay, the United States has still got a lot of decent people trying to do the right thing. And we have to remember that every day. This is the vast majority are decent human beings trying to figure this out.
0: I look at, you know, we were talking about the kids in Uganda dancing, singing Dolly songs, and the bridges and buildings lighting up all over the world. And you just have to hope that, John, that, like, you just want to say, please, we're Dolly Parton's America. We're not Donald Trump's America, you know, and this election.
2: Yeah.
0: Can I just say, I saved one more for you. Kay said, Joe Biden blew a debate and Democrats pushed him out. Darlene Graham admitted she knew nothing about national security, offered nothing but platitudes. Her party rallied around her and got her over the finish line. I wish Democrats were half as committed to winning as they were to eating their own. I just hope that we realize the existential crisis we're actually in right now and unite.
2: Yes, the left has had a purity problem for a while, and I think now it's about, you know, we have to realize what the main thing is, and it's saving our republic, and it doesn't matter. Our petty squabbling has to take a back seat. We have to vote and assemble strategically and not emotionally, and Republicans have always been able to circle the wagons around someone for a political win. We can't sacrifice this republic on the altar of our purity.
0: Yeah. And the Postal Service says it will refuse to deliver ballots to any state that won't hand over a list of its mail voters. Please make every effort to vote in person this November, someone posted. And someone said the USPS job is not to determine who's a voter. Its only job is to move the mail.
2: Right.
0: Rain or snow, vote out the GOP. Thank God Mark Elias, Norm Eisen, and others are fighting this, John. But we just got to show up any way we have to, right?
2: Yeah, I think that's where we're going to see the power of local community, Stephanie, that we all have the ability to get people to the polls.
0: Yep, absolutely. Much more John Pavlovitz next. Sorry, heartbreak.
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4: From the Weatherology Weather Center, I'm meteorologist Michael Caro. We'll see a blend of clouds and sunshine developing for this afternoon, a slight chance for a pop-up isolated shower with highs into the lower 80s. Then for tonight, turning mostly clear, lows in the lower 60s. Abundant sunshine to wrap up your work week on Friday, a high of 82 degrees. And for Saturday, at least some partial sunshine, once again, low 80s. And that's your latest Chicago weather update. Right now, it's 75.
5: I'm Dr. Anthony Lizerwitz, and this is Climate Connections. Oceans cover more than two-thirds of the planet's surface and hold enough water to fill the Grand Canyon more than 300,000 times. And all that water is slowly becoming more acidic. When people burn fossil fuels like oil and gas, it releases carbon dioxide to the atmosphere. The ocean then absorbs about a third of that carbon dioxide, where it mixes with water to form carbonic acid. Since pre-industrial times, the ocean has grown about 30% more acidic as people have burned fossil fuels. This change would not be noticeable to someone at the beach, but ocean acidification harms some marine life. Coral skeletons and oyster and clam shells are made by combining calcium and carbonate ions into a material called calcium carbonate. But when ocean water gets more acidic, there are fewer carbonate ions floating around. That makes it harder for corals to grow and oysters and clams to form shells. As people continue to add carbon to the atmosphere and acidification gets worse, it could threaten some shellfish populations and the livelihoods of the people who harvest them. So preventing that pollution is vital for protecting marine life and coastal communities. Climate Connections is produced by the Yale Center for Environmental Communication. To learn more about climate change, visit climateconnections.org.
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10: I heard that Trump was demanding in these trade negotiations, one of the demands was basically that French Canadians drop all of their French cultural shit. Like, stop speaking French, stop with the signs that are in, like, the road signs that are in French. Like, you gotta, it's all English all day, baby. Like, trying to twist their arm. Like, who the f*** are you? You are a fat terrorist, pedophile, war criminal, con man, rapist c***.
0: Kyle Kulitzki is like the devil on one shoulder and John Pavlovitz is the angel.
2: Yeah, yeah.
0: He's saying the same things, but just so much nicer. Okay. We need both. We need the id and the...
2: That's right, that's right.
0: Cowgirl Kim, you're on with Pastor John. Hi, Kim.
11: Good morning, campers and Pastor John. So yesterday, Stephanie, you were very clear. Be a dolly in a Trump world.
0: Yeah.
11: I got a fake PG&E spam call yesterday, and I was ready to put the spurs on. I was ready to, you know, free therapy is what it is. But instead, I put on my best dolly voice, and I started, "Now, darling, does your mama know what you're doing? And that was about as far as I got because he hung up on me. But I did go on a roll, and it was way more fun than, I don't know, some other free therapy I could have taken. You guys have a real good one.
0: You too. Okay.
2: Love it.
0: We need whatever kind of therapy we can. Dan Margolis said, it's incomprehensible to me that not a single Republican has been sufficiently alarmed by Trump's erratic and unhinged behavior to call for his removal from office. I think that's part of living through this timeline, John, is we're just all like, is this it even happening? No one else is doing anything to stop this.
2: Well, people who've been doing this like you, like me, for a long time, we've been trying to warn people of this, what was coming. And I think the hard part is it's been even worse than we imagined. You know, at its worst, we probably never thought that people could wholesale just sacrifice their morality and their virtue and their, you know, political oath for this man. How could this human being? Someone asked me the other day, why is it a cult? I said, it's a cult because they replace every other thing in their lives that they had, they used for moral authority or virtue with this guy. And it's just, it's really sad to watch.
0: Yeah. We mentioned Darlene Graham. Gregory said somehow, some way, Darlene Graham thinks the fact that her mother died when Graham was 11 and her father died when she was 12 is an argument against universal health care. I mean, someone said Mrs. Graham Annie Andrews said Mrs. Graham Nordone says her family suffered and died without health care and apparently thinks yours should too. Call me crazy, but as a doctor, I believe there are few responsibilities more fundamental to government than keeping its citizens healthy and safe. No family should have to suffer simply because generations before them did. I mean, and this is the thing about, again, we always go back to Dolly, right? She did more. I mean, she was more presidential, did more for people than our government did, right?
2: Yeah, you know, we've talked about this before, Stephanie, in that when you're weaned on a culture, on a theology and a politics of fear, and you always need an encroaching enemy, someone to battle, someone who's coming to overtake you, you always see your neighbors with contempt. And what I want to ask these Republican voters is, what are you happy with right now? What positions or policies are making your life better? And they don't have the answers to that.
0: Yeah. I mean, this one was funny. Stop being so mean to Darlene Graham. She single-handedly pulled herself up by her brother's leather harness. But it's just, right, they're lecturing us about DEI. And here's this privileged white woman that's completely unqualified in every way for this job and proves it daily, right?
2: Well, what we were talking about before the break is true. It's the Republicans will allow anyone, they will go get behind anyone, regardless of their criminal history or their past indiscretions. And we have this problem where we want everyone to check every box before on the left we're going to approve them. And we just have to be able to say, okay, we have to defeat this existential danger. And then once we have a stable republic, then we can get on the important business of dealing with our differences. And that's what we should be able to do.
0: I thought Senator Ruben Gallego made a good point.
12: This whole DSA progressive stuff, that is like the field of nerds. The everyday voter doesn't think that deeply about, you know, the interplay of our politics. They care about dropping the kids off at school because school's starting in a lot of places. The cost of actually, you know, school supplies going up, the cost of childcare, the cost of food, all these things, right?
0: Yeah, he was just talking about these labels we're using, DSA or not, and you know.
2: Right.
0: I just think the people that are resonating with voters are people who are talking about the stuff he just talked about, the real stuff, issues they deal with in their lives. I mean, the Republicans seem like, once again, all they have is fear-mongering over things that impact no one's life. Less than 10 trans athletes in the entire country do not impact your life. Right? I mean, I can't even think of what other fictional things they're fear-mongering with this time, right?
2: And what they do is they say, well, what's the button we haven't pressed in a while? So let's go back to now Islamophobia is going to be the thing.
0: Right.
2: You know, so we're going to tie that to democratic socialism. So let's fearmonger that. You know, right around the time of the presidential debates of 2024, it was, oh, they're eating pets. And so they don't need to have any truth. They just need to ratchet up the emotion at the right time. And we have to resist that and uplift good Muslim human beings and say Muslims belong in America as much as anyone.
0: Yeah. Well, you know, yeah, it's the name calling. They're literally calling Mandami and El-Sayed terrorists and jihadists. And I mean, it just there's no dog whistle anymore. I mean, the bigotry is right out there.
2: And the reality is the greatest danger we face is an extremist religion that's already in place that is homegrown American Christian nationalism. That's the threat.
0: Yeah. This, I think, is good news for us. Covey said Trump has a 31% approval rating and is about to spend hundreds of millions of dollars on ads to make himself the face of the midterms.
2: Yeah.
0: I think his narcissism is really going to help us, right?
2: I think he is now a liability, and now all the people we talked about who've sold their souls to him are trying to figure out how do I ride this further, or do I get off this train and try to pivot? And they're just stuck. You know, when you sell your soul, that's what happens.
0: And also, here's John Berman with Senator Pete Sessions. I think the other thing is, I guess what they're doubling down on is they're just going to run on lies, just going to keep lying to people about that the economy is great and there's no inflation. Here is Pete Sessions getting fact-checked real quick.
13: The president was in reference to where it was when we took office. When he took office a year and a half ago, it is lower.
14: Congressman, no, it's not. Inflation was lower when he took office than it is now. It just is. Prices are, you know, inflation is higher now than when he first took office. It's gone up.
13: It was coming down. It was. Once the war started, as you know, the gasoline prices have increased.
14: I will only note that the core PCE, which strips out food and energy, is also elevated at 3.3%.
0: I mean, thank God. Hopefully, this is some of the media starting to grow a spine. You know, we're winning lawsuits. Like, the people are starting to. I hope that, you know, that break this fever that just go, no, it is very provable inflation was lower when Trump. And then I don't know, I'm going, okay, so you're going to blame the war that this idiot started? Like, okay.
2: Right. Yes. Yeah, we're fine with that.
0: Yeah, yeah.
2: Yeah, and I think you're right. I think whether it is people on the left, center, or right, everyone is exhausted by, you know, this continual real and manufactured emergencies. Everyone is just tired of it, and we're trying to say, okay, we've got to figure out something else. This is not working. It's not sustainable. And I think even a lot of people on the right are at that place too. I do.
0: Yeah, in fact, I love even this ridiculous, what is it, midterm convention they're having, the GOP?
2: Yeah.
0: GOP midterm convention deemed a show an unnecessary Trump production as Republican balk at $100,000 tickets.
2: $100,000 tickets?
0: It's just another Trump grift and con. The Republican Party's plans for its midterm conventions are in full swing, and it's a show, according to critics who are dishing to reporters about the party's struggles. Republicans are unenthused about this Dallas convention Trump pushed so hard to make happen. One major issue, the sky-high ticket prices, the National Republican Campaign Committee demanding House members cough up $25,000 from themselves and a plus one to attend. Three people who reviewed the invitation. And that's the cheap rate. The highest tier is asking for $100,000 from lawmakers. Republicans are worried about the optics as well, with the convention scheduled for just 2 days before the 25th anniversary of the 9/11 attacks. You know, imperfect timing for lawmakers to be photographed carousing in elephant hats with the party's wealthy elite. I'm glad they just keep being more and more out of touch, right?
2: Yeah, I guess we're going to have to cancel our table, Stephanie. We're not going to be able to
0: I won't be able to afford that, yeah. Yeah, I was going to say, there's also grumbling behind the scenes. This is little more than a fundraiser for an unnecessary Trump production.
15: Where's all that money going?
0: Nobody understands why we're doing a midterm convention, said another GOP strategist. It's just yet another opportunity to shake down corporate America.
2: That's when I look at the Republican Party or I look at a Republican politician and you see that deadness in their eyes when they realize, okay, we just have to sit and allow this to happen for the rest of this term.
0: Yeah.
2: And it's
0: and it's going to be just a yay Trump, you know, right? It's like, Trump convention.
15: There's a pastor here.
0: I apologize. He doesn't know what I meant. I'm going to add something in my mouth from breakfast. Okay. Somebody posted, it's wild the Supreme Court didn't let the January 6th case go forward because it was too close to the election, but they let Trump decide who gets a ballot 10 weeks from an election. I mean, we're just going to have to overcome the Supreme Court also, right? I mean, we're just going to have to.
2: Yes. You know, there's that phrase, Stephanie, no one is coming to save us. We hear it a lot. And from my question is, are we going to come to save us? You know, are we too tired or too fractured or you know, too exhausted to do what needs to be done? And I think right now it's about us saying, I got to dig deep. What is this nation worth to me? What am I willing to sacrifice, whether time, social standing, friendships, money, whatever it is?
0: And you have to hope the fact that we're all struggling pretty much, and this is happening. Yes. Listen to John Stewart real quick.
16: John and Eric have a drone company. I don't even know what to say. You know, it's the level of corruption that is in some ways, maybe it's doing a favor by making this the current power structure and dynamic of this country untenable because of how explicitly corrupted it is.
17: Mm-hmm. You know, hopefully it's waking all of us up.
0: That the corruption is so insane that it's,
17: That the pendulum will swing back to good people being in office.
0: Yeah. Oh, maybe it'll swing all the way to Dolly. What do you think?
2: That would be beautiful. And I think that's the hard part right now, too, is that I think our nation, the majority, as we talked about, is our decent human beings. It's that the extremist minority that has harnessed our political power, that is the thing. And that's going to have to shift, whether it's at the polls or a response to November is going to be something we've never seen before.
0: Yeah, absolutely. Let's do real quick here. Seth, wait a minute. Yeah. Oh, sorry. Mike in Chicago, real quick. Hi, Mike. You're on with Pastor John.
18: Hi, Pastor John. Hi, Steph.
0: Hi.
18: So on the bright side, the Advocate is reporting that a Texas judge, David Hittner, has overturned a ban on a Dolly Parton drag show.
0: Yes.
18: It's been in effect since 2023, citing her bosom, and the show was detrimental to kids. In his ruling, David Hittner cited, then why didn't you ever have Miss Parton arrested when she performed live in the past? And if you believe it's detrimental to kids, then don't bring your kids.
0: Right. Yes, thank you. I covered this earlier, Pastor John. He was a Reagan-appointed judge, and he said, I got a simple solution. Don't go if you're offended by drag shows. This is still America, right?
2: Yeah, at some point, I think that's what I love, that we are seeing the judiciary many times stand up and say, this is nonsense, this is ridiculous. And good people are also doing that. You know, good people understand the legalism with which Republicans operate is not good for anyone. No one wants to have someone else's theology superimposed on their lives.
17: Right.
0: Yeah, absolutely. All right, 47 minutes after the hour, one more segment with Pastor John. This portion of the show brought to you by Vibrance, not just my favorite, my only face cream.
2: That's
0: now.
2: Right.
0: I'm telling you, I used to have to, clutter. 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
0: Hey, did you hear that? Listen very carefully. That's right. It's my phone. 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
0: This portion of the Stephanie Miller Show brought to you by my Bristol Beauty Brush. Oh my God, I love it so much because I'm a girl. You see, I brush my hair in between every commercial break.
2: Uh-huh.
0: It's my forever brush. Do you know why?
2: Why?
0: Why did everyone ever think of this? The handle's beautiful, but, just, you know, the bristle pads get all, like, gunky. And you get hair in there, and you're like, oh, how can I get all this out? You just, you snap it out and pop in a fresh one. Replaceable bristle pads. What? It's crazy to say.
17: Sam, with his luscious head of hair.
0: Oh, my God. With his Michael totally Landon times 11 billion hair.
25: Swap out my brush.
0: Yeah. 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The promo code is Stephanie. 53 minutes after the hour, tomorrow, don't forget, we have Glenn Kirshner, Gen Z Democratic pundit Adam Mockler right here in studio.
2: All
0: of hour two, and then, of course, Fridays with Frangela, because okay. And that and Pastor John for our sanity this week with the loss of Dolly. I mean, it is, can I just say, John, we do, literally, don't we do a story a day of,
2: right-wing hypocrites.
0: So John wrote an amazing piece about this MAGA hypocrisy embracing Dolly Parton when she stood for everything they stand against and blah, blah, blah. But
2: And go subscribe to his Substack. Go to johnpavlovitz.com if you want to read all of that.
0: He is magic.
2: Yes.
0: In human and written form. And also as a dessert topping.
2: Yeah.
0: This is, would be today's headline, Chris. Indiana Lutheran vicar charged with
17: molesting
0: an infant, actually, in this case.
17: God.
0: Yeah, a Lutheran church leader from Indiana is accused of molesting a two-month-old girl while changing her diaper. 27-year-old Lutheran church vicar in Fort Wayne charged with one count of child molestation. He had a pornography addiction, including child sexual abuse material. A man also spoke reported they had a conversation in which the suspect told him about four times he molested the girl, according to court records. John, it's just, again, you talk about, you know, fake Christians all the time, and just that Dolly Parton literally embodied what a Christian should be, what an actual Christian is, right?
2: Yeah, and that was the thing, you know, Dolly was a strong, independent woman. She was a business leader. She was an icon. She formed her career. And that's something that evangelical Christians would resist at every turn. They want women to be, you know, baby incubators, and that's about it. And so I think you see in Dolly this spirit that said, okay, there is a liberation that comes when you have a deep and abiding faith. It doesn't have to be this restrictive, you know, harbor for toxic masculinity, which it often is.
0: Yeah. No, I keep saying that, the 9 to 5 and, you know, that song in the movie, just a feminist anthem, man. I mean, it's, you know, about women taking over a workplace and enacting all these democratic policies that, you know.
17: And she and her husband, she and her husband chose not to have children, but she chose to spread her love among the children of the country and of the world.
0: Yeah.
17: Is admirable.
0: Yeah, and here she is in this loving 60-year marriage, right? And, you know, she was not of the lecturing other people about what family values. She was so inclusive of gay people, trans people, on, you know, you name it, right? Everybody.
2: Yeah, and I would say if you're a conservative woman and you truly do admire Dolly Parton, take her lead and actually begin to affirm the rights of women and the LGBTQ community and people of color, and fight for medical research and for literacy. If we really love Dolly Parton, whether we're Christian or not, we should be doing those things.
0: Yeah. We were talking about the challenge of, you know, trying to stay kind, trying to stay like Dolly. I said, I always say Trump has made me mean, but... I love this. Famously kind Canadians unload on Trump over trade war, the U.S. Every day, Canadians practically baring their knuckles as the trade war between U.S. and Canada shows no signs of slowing down. Let's knuckle up, boy. Elbows up, Canadians. We don't take that stuff. We don't back down from a fight. Never, ever have, never will. Bring it. Someone else said, Trump's so worried about trade for Canada. Why didn't he look after his own people? Get smart. Look at us. You get sick. You go to the hospital. You got to come out with a $30,000 bill. I tell him to be honest with you. Do something else. Get somebody in there that's got some respect for his people and his country. I mean, to make Canadians say, it really takes a lot, right?
2: It does. And I think, Stephanie, that what we're looking at right now is, it's for you and for me, people like us, a lot of your listeners, we have to try and make Republican voters and even former MAGAs understand that we're actually for them.
0: Yeah.
2: That we are not the enemy. The enemy is this minority leadership that is just predatory and has none of our best interests at heart.
0: Pastor John, we love you so much. Pastor John Pavlovitz, please follow him and buy all his books and support his writing. We love you, John.
2: I love you, too. Peace.
0: Peace.
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6: AP News. I'm Ed Donahue. In closing statements in Plymouth, Massachusetts, in the murder trial of Lindsay Clancy, her attorney, Kevin Reddington, says Clancy went from a loving wife and mother to being charged with killing her three young children.
7: Because of the damn medicine and the lousy medical care that she got.
6: Reddington argues she suffered from postpartum psychosis. He pointed to Clancy's journals that included intrusive and depressing thoughts.
7: As she runs into January, there's nothing other than little chicken scratches because her mind was gone.
6: Prosecutor Jennifer Sprague says the Clancy case isn't about the mental health system.
8: This wasn't a woman suffering from a lack of care, a lack of resources. She had an abundance of help, an abundance of care. She had all of that and more.
6: Postpartum psychosis is estimated to afflict 1 to 2 per 1,000 women after delivery. Sources tell the AP the military faces a beyond critical shortage of Patriot missiles in Europe, largely driven by the war with Iran. Ratko Mladic, the ex-Bosnian Serb warlord who oversaw atrocities in Bosnia, has died in prison. He was 84.
10: Serbian state RTS television and official Bosnian Serb television reported his death. They said Mladic died in a UN prison hospital in The Hague.
25: Mr. Mladic, can you hear
10: the UN Tribunal for War Crimes committed during the wars in Yugoslavia in the 1990s sentenced Mladic to life in prison in 2017. His sentencing was considered a key step toward bringing justice to the victims. Mladic had been in custody since 2011 after many years on the run. A family member confirmed the reports. I'm Karen Shamas.
6: Tropical storm Dolly has formed in the Atlantic. The storm's name has no connection to Dolly Parton's death. This is AP News.
26: I'm Damian Troisi, and this is Markets in a Minute. Stocks rose in morning trading on Wall Street Thursday. The S&P 500 rose 0.3%. The Dow rose 0.1%. The Nasdaq Composite rose 0.8%. Technology stocks led the gains. NVIDIA, Salesforce, and others reported bigger profits than Wall Street expected for their most recent quarters. NVIDIA surged, and it was the biggest force pulling up the broader market. Treasury yields held relatively steady in the bond market. They have been mostly climbing through the summer on worries about high inflation and the U.S. government's growing debt. Oil prices rose 1% and remain volatile amid the ongoing U.S. war with Iran. Damian Troisi, New York.
6: UEFA is preparing a criminal complaint against FIFA President Gianni Infantino for possible financial mismanagement over his failed plan to sell future World Cup profits to private investors. I'm Ed Donahue, AP News.
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27: From the Weatherology Weather Center, I'm meteorologist Michael Caro. We'll see a blend of clouds and sunshine developing for this afternoon, a slight chance for a pop-up isolated shower with highs into the lower 80s. Then for tonight, turning mostly clear, lows in the lower 60s. Abundant sunshine to wrap up your work week on Friday, a high of 82 degrees. And for Saturday, at least some partial sunshine, once again, low 80s. And that's your latest Chicago weather update. Right now, 77.
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11: Hey, top of the Thursday to you. Got a lot going on today. Big tech is coming for your water, your land, your lungs, and your electric bill. I'll get to that in just a moment. Also, how wind projects got replaced by a $900 million payday to a billionaire Trump donor, the 10th richest man, one of the 10 richest men in Australia. I'll tell you about that in a moment. And a fascist alert. How low can it get? ICE has raided a small town in Connecticut, and they're busting parents at bus stops as their children are just sobbing and freaked out and coming home to empty houses. And it's getting worse every day. They're more brutal every day. And now they're getting electric shock gloves so they can have great fun with you. Anyhow, we'll get into all that in the first hour. The second hour of our program, we'll have a live report from Ukraine with a veteran war correspondent, Phil Itner, who is there. And ask the question, is Russia, as the reports are suggesting, reports out of Russia suggesting that Putin is thinking about using tactical nuclear weapons in Ukraine, what result might that produce? Also, how badly will Trump punish America for his losing? And Paul Krugman weighs in, Nobel Prize winning economist. And do extremist billionaire media owners want to steal your Social Security so they don't have to pay slightly higher taxes? Sure looks like it. I'll give you the details on that again from an economist, this time guided by the name of Dean Baker. In the third hour, is the Meta settlement plan actually a good thing, or is it just a scam by Meta? This is just a remarkable bit of reporting by Andrew Ross Sorkin in the New York Times, or maybe it's the Financial Times, whatever it is. I'll share that with you in the third hour. Gilda Rand will be with us to talk about the Nerd Reich, his new book, Silicon Valley Fascism and the War on Global Democracy. And is the Republican Party going to enact a pre-election stimulus to help buy the midterms? Yes, they are. Republicans in Congress are talking about, let's mail a check to everybody. That'll make them happy, and they'll vote for Republicans. Yeah, how's that going to work out? I'm skeptical. Anyhow, we'll get into that in the third hour of the program today. But my daily take today over at HartmanReport.com is titled, Big Tech is Coming for Your Water, Your Land, Your Lungs, and Your Electric Bill. And it's true. I mean, there's this growing movement across America. I find this absolutely fascinating, you know, politically speaking, just looking at the politics of this. Because it's turning conventional politics on its head. Mostly Republican farmers in Nebraska are joining up with mostly Democratic environmentalists to fight a proposed 1,300-acre data center complex there. Conservative ranchers and rural residents in New Mexico are challenging billionaire Larry Ellison, you know, the guy who has corrupted CBS News, his company Oracle, which made him a billionaire, over a massive water-consuming data center that he wants to build there. Communities in Texas that voted overwhelmingly for Trump are demanding moratoriums on these giant computer rack warehouses that are increasingly pockmarketing rural America. This is the 2026 wave of a new kind of populism, and Democrats are jumping on it. And Republicans are sort of waking up. I mean, Ken Paxton was like, we need more data centers in Texas. You know, he wants to be the senator. And now he's going, maybe we don't need this. Yeah. Polling by Gallup finds that 71% of Americans don't want an AI data center in their community. And that number is pretty much the same among Democrats, Republicans, and independents. They get it that the so-called cloud is actually a whole bunch of giant warehouse-like structures that are blowing out all kinds of pollution. The Department of Energy, the Trump Department of Energy, says that in 2023, this is the last year that we have statistics for, so these numbers are 3 years old, but in 2023, data centers sucked up 4.4% of all the electricity generated in America. And they predict, again, this is our federal government, they predict that by the year after next, by 2028, in about 18 months, that number is going to be 12% of all the electricity generated in America. In other words, 1/8 of all the power that we make in America is going to go to these data centers. Amazon, Meta, Google, Microsoft, OpenAI, and all of them, they often negotiate special bulk electricity deals with local utilities. And most of these, if they can pull it off, and typically they can with the for-profit utilities, a little harder with the public utilities, but if they can pull it off, they do it behind closed doors. So the bottom line is that consumers, you and I, get stuck with the electric bill, right? When they have to build a new generating facility for electricity, you know, when a utility has to build increased generating capacity, or when they have to build, you know, new high tension lines and things to get electricity to a data center, they don't charge an individual user for that. They spread that cost across all the ratepayers. And this is a large part of why all of us are seeing our electric rates go up. Here in Oregon, they just asked for, as I recall, a 17% increase. I think they're going to end up getting something much smaller than that. But bottom line, people are over it. Researchers at Harvard's Electricity Law Initiative documented how data center costs are rapidly being shifted from the companies onto the public. For example, a Meta Facebook AI center that they're planning in Louisiana would suck up about twice as much electricity as the entire city of New Orleans. It's going to require $3 billion to build out the gas-fired generator capacity it'll need. Who's going to pay for that? Louisiana ratepayers. And the contract that discloses how much Meta will pay for the electricity when it's finally built is considered confidential. It's a trade secret because the local Republican politicians have been paid off by, or presumably have been paid off by Meta or people around them. So the bottom line is that, you know, we're all being forced to subsidize one of the richest corporations and one of the richest billionaires in the world. Even more alarming is the pollution that these data centers are producing. You know, they require dozens sometimes of backup diesel generators, gas power generators, methane power generators. These things produce fine particles and other chemical pollutants that cause asthma, heart disease, cancer, premature death, carbon monoxide, nitrogen oxide, particulates, weather wilding, carbon dioxide. And just this week, we discovered that Trump's EPA, which is largely run by fossil fuel executives now, is trying to make it even harder for local communities to find out how much and what type of pollution is coming from the data centers in their communities. What they're saying, like a 1,300-acre data center, you know, like Meta wants to build, they may have 20 or 30 individual diesel generators or gas-powered generators on site. And in aggregate, they're producing mind-boggling amounts of pollution, right? But each individual unit on that site is producing, what, say if there's 12 of them, 1/12 of it. So the scam, the con that the Trump administration is trying to pull off is to say, when we permit these things, we're going to permit the individual power generators on the site rather than the site as a whole. And so it doesn't fall under the rules for big polluters, which have to disclose how much pollution they're producing. Instead, it's under the rule for small polluters. You know, like if you're using a lawnmower, you don't have to disclose how much pollution you're producing. Or if you've got a diesel generator hooked up to a hospital, and it's a small polluter, it's for emergency, it doesn't have to disclose its pollution. And that's not inconsequential. Harvard, the T.H. Chan School of Public Health, did a study on this, on just one particular planned data center for Northern Virginia, and they said that it will produce $53 to $99 million in health damages every year because of its pollution. premature deaths, hospital admissions, asthma attacks, and

0: these data centers. No more corrupt tax breaks and no more polluting generators unless there's really no other option. You know, AI may turn out to be a good thing or a bad thing. It's still up in the air. But in either case, the richest men and the most powerful corporations on Earth shouldn't have the power to appropriate your community's water, land, clean air, and electricity while sticking you with the bill and the pollution. So rural Republicans are figuring this out. And some of them, in some cases, they're looking to Democrats and saying, hey, let's work with the Democrats. The Democrats are opposed to these things. So game on, right? We'll see how this plays out, but this is a hot, hot issue, and it's going to be a big issue in the elections this fall. Stay tuned. We'll be right back, 16 minutes past the hour.
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0: Defending America from the weapons of mass deception. I'll be right back.

0: The morbidly rich who bought our government are counting on you to sit this thing out. Don't give them the satisfaction. The Hartman Report is free to join, and it's where our community goes to see what they're really doing. Every day, I connect the dots that they don't want connected. From the Powell memo to Citizens United to the checkpoints and surveillance machinery that's going up right now. But this isn't a lecture. It's a fight. And you're not in it alone. Thousands of us are already here, reading, arguing, organizing, and fighting like our children's future depends on it. Because it does. We refuse to be spectators while democracy gets sold off piece by piece. Free means free. HartmanReport.com. No paywall, no catch. Come stand with us and let's take this country back together. That's Hartman Report. Hartman with two N's at the end. HartmanReport.com. Check it out.
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0: There you go. 24 minutes past the hour. This is an amazing story. Donald Trump his administration is completely enthralled to the fossil fuel billionaires and the fossil fuel oligarchs. And before the election in 2024, Trump met with a group of fossil fuel executives and said, "Give me $1 billion and I'll give you whatever you want." And apparently they did. We know for sure that they threw in hundreds of millions of dollars. And now Trump is giving them everything they want. He's killing these wind projects and solar projects that have been approved over the last, during the Biden administration, frankly. And huge programs. And literally giving money to companies to not build windmills and solar projects. And one of the most conspicuous, this is the Washington Post busted him on this today, which is kind of weird. You know, Jeff Bezos owns it. But this company is going to get $1.2 billion from our tax dollars. And most of that payout, $900 million, is going to be used to instead invest in a natural gas generating project. But what hasn't been previously reported, I'm quoting from the Washington Post, is that the stake is being purchased from a private equity fund run by Australian billionaire Michael Durrell, who owns a mansion on a private island near Mar-a-Lago and has boasted of socializing with Trump. Durrell gave Trump about $1 million in 2024. And he's been bragging to people. This is an Australian billionaire. He's one of the 10 richest Australians. And he said, he has spoken previously about the perks of being a member of Trump's private club and buying an 11-bedroom mansion nearby. He says, "It must be a three-wood from Mar-a-Lago." He said, "You're sitting 15 meters from the president. It's a cast of characters. The president is truly revered in the U.S., so to be able to sit in the proximity of him at Mar-a-Lago, and then you hear the Iran war was launched from Mar-a-Lago." So this guy is like all in on Trump. And so Trump has given him $900 million. He gave Trump $1 million. He's getting back $900 million to not build a wind farm off the, I think it's off the coast of New Jersey. I'd have to go back and look, but you can read the article in the Washington Post. Now they're all saying, "Oh, there's no quid pro quo here. It's just a coincidence." Yeah. We're all buying that, right? Amazing. Meanwhile, ICE is up to no good in Connecticut. I'll tell you about that after the break and I'll pick up your calls.
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0: 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Weapons of mass deception. I'll be right back.

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7: From the Weatherology Weather Center, I'm meteorologist Michael Caro. We'll see a blend of clouds and sunshine developing for this afternoon, a slight chance for a pop-up isolated shower with highs into the lower 80s. Then for tonight, turning mostly clear, lows in the lower 60s. Abundant sunshine to wrap up your work week on Friday, a high of 82 degrees. And for Saturday, at least some partial sunshine, once again, low 80s. And that's your latest Chicago weather update. Right now, 77.
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8: Data that's collected from poison centers throughout the United States. Acetaminophen is always up near the top of the medicines that children take. So the more commonly available a drug is, if they see their parents give them this medicine, they're going to want to try it for themselves. And since it's available in so many homes, it's more likely to be ingested by a lot of children. When taken as a self-destructive act, it is potentially fatal. The good news is there is an antidote for this medicine, and if instituted within 16 hours of the ingestion, is almost always successful.
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And welcome back, 35 minutes past the hour. This is just a wild story. The ice has descended on Danbury, Connecticut, and they are basically anybody with brown skin they're targeting, according to these reports. Chris Murphy, the senator from Connecticut, is just furious. He said this morning in Danbury, ICE was arresting parents at school bus stops. He said that the agents were waiting until the kids boarded the bus, then arresting their parents, sometimes in front of them as the kids are screaming and sobbing, and the kids are going to come home to empty houses. And then the state takes these kids who are U.S. citizens and puts them into foster care, which, you know, produces what? A generation of, you know, troubled youth, shall we say, at the very least. Having worked in the foster care system myself, I'm very familiar with that. You know, a lot of these kids end up just having misery.

0: terrible lives. And in fact, if you've ever thought about, if you're a decent person and you've ever thought about being a foster parent, let me encourage you to do it, because every state is desperate for foster parents who aren't just in it for the money, basically. And it's not a lot of money, frankly, but, you know, for some people it is. But, you know, in any case, he says, I'm heading to Danbury. And they're joining Ned Lamont, who's the governor, Congresswoman Johanna Taze, Lieutenant Governor Susan Besiewicz, and Danbury Mayor Roberto Alves. Murphy says, he spoke before this crowd yesterday afternoon, he says, ICE is not here to protect Danbury. This is a city, Danbury is a town of 86,000 people. 35% of them are first-generation immigrants. And he says, Congress, he says, ICE is here to put Danbury into a state of terror. So you've got a city here that is about probably half brown and black. And that's what's going on. And we just need to be clear about this and just understand that this is Stephen Miller's agenda, is to make America white again, period. There's all these brown-skinned people in this country, illegally, in quotes, and his remedy is, oh, my God, get them out of the country before they can have children who are citizens. This, is, of course, is why they were fighting birthright citizenship, because they don't want more brown-skinned people in this country. They literally want, you know, these are white supremacists, white nationalists. And they're not particularly shy about it either. And ICE has increased enforcement and quack, quack, quack. You know, I have an idea. People come to America, by and large, for work. Yes, there are some people, some small, very, very tiny percentage of people who come to America to be criminals. We always dealt with them, and we need to continue dealing with them through the criminal justice system. You know, local police arrest them, and if you find out that they're not here legally, deport them. That's how we used to do it. Right? This is a new thing, basically, going after these people. But if you don't want people coming into this country looking for economic opportunity, looking for jobs, why don't we start putting the employers in jail? I realize that's what we used to do. Dwight Eisenhower used to bust employers. John Kennedy used to bust employers. Richard Nixon used to bust employers. Lyndon Johnson used to bust employers. They'd get hit with huge fines, or they could even go to jail if they hired people who weren't citizens. And then Reagan came along and said, we're going to stop going after the rich white guys. We're going to go after the poor brown people. And ever since the Reagan administration, it was kind of one of those, I'm going to slap you with this hand and pat you with this hand sort of thing, because he changed the rules, essentially, or the enforcement, so that we no longer went after the wealthy white employers or the big chains, you know, the 7-Elevens or whatever. But instead, he said, we're going to go after the, you know, the individual brown people, but we're also going to let 5 million of them become citizens. So you had this huge amnesty that Reagan did in, I think it was in 86, and we started explicitly going after the individuals who were simply looking for a better life. I can pretty much guarantee you that if we threw a few employers in jail, and that they would stop hiring people who are not citizens. They would start checking citizenship. And that once that happens, word would travel that, hey, if you go to the United States and you're looking for a job, you won't be able to get one because nobody will hire you. That's how they do it in other countries. I have lived and worked. I lived and worked in Germany, and I worked in Australia. And in both cases, I had to get work permits. I was an alien, right? I had to get a visa and a work permit from the country. And the reason why was because my employer in both cases did not want to get fined. It wasn't the government that said this of Germany or of Australia that said to me, you've got to get a permit. I mean, that was the law, of course, but it was the people who were hiring me who said to me, we've got to do this paperwork, because they didn't want to go to jail. They didn't want to pay a fine. Why aren't we doing that here? Because Republicans, ever since Reagan, have said, screw it. We're going to let the rich white people who employ low-wage labor, immigrant labor, particularly in like the meat packing industry and the slaughterhouses and things, we're going to let those rich white employers continue to make all the money that they want. And if we don't want the brown people here, we'll just go after the brown people. It's time to start putting the employers in jail. So what's on your mind today? Cece in Northbrook, Illinois. Cece, what's up?
1: Greeting, Tom, and your woke listeners and your crew.
0: There you go.
1: And I got that from your previous caller, anyway.
0: Yeah.
1: Well, the military troops are doing the right thing. I called you a couple of months ago, and I was worried about the troops being set up by Putin, putting them in the right place and blowing up a ship. That's what was in my mind.
0: Mm-hmm.
1: And lo and behold, you see somebody, you know, jump off his ship. It was an SOS to me.
0: Yeah.
1: And they're fighting for their lives because they're working for a treasonous traitor. And the GOP is right along with him. Just the fact that Trump is proposing a steam-driven launch on an aircraft carrier going back to the, I don't know, 40s?
0: Yeah.
1: I don't know.
0: Yeah, the 40s.
1: That alone tells you he's a treasonous traitor. How do you work for somebody like that that has the inkling to kill you? I mean, that is that serious to me. And then the Democrats... the people are in charge now. The Democrats are not leading. The people are leading. And I think we need some drama, Tom. I don't know Hakeem Jeffries or what he's doing. That's not drama. That's you cutting a deal on the side, looks like.
0: Mm.
1: So the GOP and the media are dictating the narrative. I get that. But the people, we can change that. And I understand that we're not doing the mass protest anymore because I feel like it's very dangerous. Trump will do anything at this point. He's a rat in the corner. He's desperate.
0: Yeah.
1: And he's going to, you know what I mean? So we don't know what's going to come, but we do need to we need some drama. We need some headlines to support the troops.
0: Some political
1: to let them know that the people, the people are supporting them.
0: Yeah.
1: You know,
0: I'm
1: that's what
0: you,
1: they
0: CC.
1: Need.
0: And for people who don't know what you're talking about, let me just refresh people's memory or inform them. We are building right now aircraft carriers, in our shipyards. We're building, in fact, a whole new generation of aircraft carriers. And Trump, he must have been watching World War II movies or something. Because we use electromagnetic, propulsion to throw the jets off the ships so that, into the air so that they can take off. And it's highly sophisticated. I mean, if you've ever driven an electric car, you know the power of electromagnetism. These things, you can get from 0 to 60 and just pin you to the seat, And so we're using the most advanced and sophisticated technology. And Trump ordered, and the other thing is that the on these ships, generally the conning tower, the control tower, the main vertical part of the ship, is either in the back or the middle. I forget which. And so anyhow, which is different from the way they were in World War II. And Trump has decided that he likes the old aircraft carriers from World War II. So he's ordering them to go back to steam catapults to throw the jets off the ships and to move those command and control centers so they look more like World War II ships. We're doing it the way we're doing it because it's better. It's more efficient. It's faster. It works better. But Trump, he's playing Mad King Ludwig, the king of Bavaria back in the day, who built Neuschwanstein, the castle that Disney bases their castle on. He's just, it's all about appearance. And the military is freaking out because this is going to set these things back years.
1: I don't think it's that instant, though. I think he's purposely trying to sabotage the military.
0: It may well be, because that's what he's doing. Whether he's doing it intentionally or whether he's doing it, because he's stupid. Is it because he's stupid or is it because Putin whispered in his ear on one of his every other week phone calls, hey, you really should have, you should go back to steam on those aircraft carriers. Cece, thanks for the call. 45 minutes past the hour.
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0: Speaking of the truth, J.D. Vance and Donald Trump really would rather you didn't know all about it. I'll be right back.

0: You were promised something. Work hard, play by the rules, and you'd own a home, raise a family, retire with dignity. I mean, that was the deal, right? It was called the American dream. So what happened to it? Well, here's the truth nobody told you. It didn't die, it was killed. And we know who did it, when they did it, and how they got away with it for almost 150 years. It starts with a lie buried in a court case way back in 1886, and it runs straight through Ronald Reagan and his administration. And it's still robbing you blind right now. This wasn't bad luck. It was a crime. Who Killed the American Dream? The Greatest Political Crime Ever Told is the new book by me, Tom Hartman. It's available at fine bookstores everywhere. It's time that you knew who did it. Who Killed the American Dream? The Greatest Political Crime Ever Told by Tom Hartman.
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0: 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It really means a lot to us.

0: 51 minutes past the hour. Barry in Long Island, New York. Hey, Barry, thanks for watching us on C-SPAN. What's up?
1: Hi. Can you hear me?
0: I hear you just fine.
1: Okay, great. Thanks for taking my call. I'm 81, and I'm noticing that I have a suggestion for you and your watchers and listeners how to respond not just to the news. I mean, the news are talking about it's just depressing. It just makes everybody feel isolated and just anxious. And even if we feel like something people are working for, we still feel anxious. We're still worn down. And every day, everything we talk about is just more that gets piled on top. So I want to share two thoughts with you. One is we notice that the rich, power-hungry guys are just trying to find little reasons to make us hate each other.
0: Yeah, we're all that's their strategy.
1: What?
0: That's their strategy. You know, look out, that guy wants your cookie.
1: Right, and the thing is that some of them may be very smart. You know, they may be high IQs, but their EQs are in single digits.
0: Yep.
1: So if we focus not on what makes us a minority, first we focus on how we're a majority. The majority is decency. I mean,
0: yes.
1: Whether I'm Republican or a Democrat, if I'm decent...
0: Yeah, the Dolly Parton majority.
1: Right. Yes. We and us is if you think empathy is a strength rather than a weakness, if you feel like you're going to stop at a red light and a stop sign at 2 in the morning when there's nobody around, you're doing it anyway because it's right.
0: That's correct.
1: So there, that's the majority. That's us.
0: Yeah, I agree. And
1: here's my suggestion. Everybody is familiar with The Emperor's New Clothes, right?
0: Mm-hmm. Yep.
1: About this with red lighting and all of this stuff. Yeah. Well, that's a little too humorous for what we're facing today. Hans Christian Andersen wrote another fable which nobody seems to know about, and this is a focus on this. It's called The Most Incredible Thing. And every day, this fable is a metaphor for what we're facing. The most incredible thing. And if we can use this as a tool to unite people together to say, yeah, I'm going to vote. Yeah, I'm going to feel strong. Yeah, I'm going to act. I'm going to activate. I'm not going to feel like I'm alone and powerless. And even if I feel like maybe we're going to win, I still feel alone and powerless half the time because
0: no, I get it. Barry, I'm gonna have to look that. I've got to move along, but thank you for that. I just wrote it down. That's one of the Hans Christian Andersens that I've never read, so I'll check it out. Barry, thank you. Susan in Caldwell, Idaho. Hey, Susan, what's on your mind today?
2: I'd like to expand on your point about the AI data center development and the resistance.
0: Mm-hmm.
2: And then go on to another issue that I'm sure the people who are opposing this are interested in. There's a concept out there now that I read called the shadow grid, which is how these AI barons are going to power those things with their own on-site generation, which is never renewable. You know what it is. It's going to be gas or oil.
0: Yeah.
2: Now, just some numbers. My little state of Idaho, we generate 5.5 gigawatts a year for 2 million people, overwhelmingly renewable with hydro. My neighbor, Utah, which has more of industry than we do at a population of 3.5 million, generates 10.5 gigawatts. That O'Leary data center that's causing so much ruckus because it's in the watershed that feeds the dying Salt Lake will generate 9 gigawatts on site.
0: Wow.
2: And Utah is known for not having renewables because they don't have the water we do in Idaho.
0: Yeah.
2: Let's move to Texas, the center of your comments. Texas at 32 million people is generating 168 gigawatts a year, and it leads the nation in renewables. Oh, great. But they have so many of these overwhelmingly large. They make Mr. O'Leary's site in Utah look tiny, of gigawatt usage on what they call the shadow grid within their own confines. They have like 30 million gigawatts in the pipeline to be generated in these super centers. There's one in San Angelo. Absolutely. They don't have time to build, you know, windmills.
0: Yeah.
2: And I'm just thinking, the pollution. I found these data points. Air pollution permits for these new centers, you know, 33 million tons of greenhouse gas. The whole state currently emanates like 850 million tons. It's like one of the top 10 polluters in the planet if you made it a country. So we're almost 14% of the U.S.
0: Yeah.
2: I'm just saying, if anybody wants to follow this, start looking at the Texas Tribune. No paywall. You can see what's happening down
0: there. Interesting. I will do that. Susan, thank you. Thanks for the information. That was remarkable. I keep saying we've got the smartest listeners on earth. It's such an honor to hang out with you guys. We'll be right back on the other side of the break with Phil Lytner live from Ukraine. Stay tuned.
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0: If you're a homeowner in America, you need to listen to this. 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
6: AP News, I'm Ed Donahue. In Plymouth, Massachusetts, jury deliberations have started in the murder trial of Lindsay Clancy.
7: This is a prosecution that has ripped the soul out of this girl.
6: She is charged with the deaths of her three young children. Attorney Kevin Reddington says Clancy had postpartum psychosis and her medical care made it worse.
7: This young lady did nothing wrong in her life. She was a nurse, a daughter, a wife, and a darn good mother.
6: Prosecutor Jennifer Sprague says Clancy's children were her protective factor.
8: And so she had to remove the protective factor. And I'm not saying she was happy about it. I'm saying that it was what she had to do to end her misery. But it was a choice.
6: Sprague says the nation's health care system is not on trial. Officials tell the AP the U.S. is facing a beyond critical shortage of advanced missile interceptors in Europe. The AP's Sagar Magani has the story.
9: A U.S. defense official in Europe and a NATO official say the shortage raises concerns about alliance members' vulnerabilities to a potential Russian attack. They say the most concerning shortfall involves Patriot missile interceptors, which can shoot down Moscow's high-speed ballistic missiles, and Ukraine is feeling the shortage most acutely. The low defense inventories are largely driven by President Trump's war in Iran. U.S. missile stocks have been moved from Europe to the Middle East, where America and Gulf allies have fired significant numbers of interceptors. The Pentagon's top spokesman says claims of U.S. munition shortages are false, and the military has everything needed to strike. Sagar Meghani at the White House.
6: Stocks are higher on Wall Street. This is AP News. Britons get a chance to read Jason Arday's story for themselves.
10: Scholar Jason Arday has had his memoir published on Thursday, weeks after he died whilst he faced plagiarism charges. The book's release comes less than 2 weeks after 41-year-old Arday was found dead at his apartment in London. His death followed relentless media coverage about allegations that his academic work was bolstered by plagiarism and that he exaggerated his athletic and fundraising achievements. Arday's memoir, Great and Unfortunate Things, tells the story of how a non-verbal autistic boy who grew up to be the youngest black professor in Cambridge University's history. I'm Karen Chemas.
6: A beluga whale named Pikachu has died at Chicago's Shedd Aquarium days after being transported from a closed Ontario park as part of a rescue effort for Canada's last captive whales. I'm Ed Donahue, AP News.
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12: From the Weatherology Weather Center, I'm meteorologist Michael Caro. We'll see a blend of clouds and sunshine developing for this afternoon, a slight chance for a pop-up isolated shower with highs into the lower 80s. Then for tonight, turning mostly clear, lows in the lower 60s. Abundant sunshine to wrap up your work week on Friday, a high of 82 degrees. And for Saturday, at least some partial sunshine, once again, low 80s. And that's your latest Chicago weather update. Currently 78.
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0: Hey, welcome to the second hour of our program. On the line with us, our buddy Phil Itner, the veteran war correspondent, host of the brilliant On the Edge podcast. He's based in Kyiv, Ukraine. Philip Itner, P-H-I-L-I-P-I-T-T-N-E-R on YouTube. Itner Philip on social media, on Blue Sky, Instagram, Twitter. And Phil, welcome back to the program. I see that, first of all, thank you so much for being with us every Thursday. I really appreciate this. I just wanted to say
1: that. No, it's my pleasure. Thank you, Tom.
0: Yeah. And your wealth of knowledge and actual experience, I mean, you're right there in Ukraine right now, and you've been with us live for, it seems like, over a year now. It's been reported that John Ratcliffe, the CIA director, went over to Russia this week in order to warn Putin not to attack NATO. What do you know about this, and what are your thoughts on it?
1: Well, first and foremost, I mean, it was a very uncommon thing to happen. The last time a CIA director flew into Moscow in this manner was before the full-scale invasion, and he went in to tell the Russians, don't go into Ukraine. And, of course, they ignored him. We don't know exactly the topics that were discussed. The Russians say he met with his counterpart, which would be the head of the SVR or the FSB, the Russian intelligence agencies. The Russians say he did not meet with Putin. That is the prevailing thought, is that he went over to say, don't think about getting involved in a NATO member state, which would be either the Baltics or perhaps even Poland. And that's because there's been, for quite some time, about, I would say, at least 6 weeks, there have been rumors and some leaking of intel on the European side of things, in particular, that there's deep concern that the Russians might try to expand this war. And more importantly, to try and put under the test Article 5 of the NATO Convention, which is, you know, an attack on one is an attack on all.
0: Right.
1: So really what Putin is thinking of testing is Donald Trump, the strongest member, you know, the U.S. being the strongest member of NATO alliance, going to go to war for Estonia? And the thinking is that Trump won't. And that will break NATO, the strong, you know, the most effective defensive alliance in world history. It's also thought he may have gone over to talk about Iran as well, and Russia's continued support for targeting American bases in the Gulf, which you know, Iran, you know, apparently Russia is providing. Well, not apparently. We know that Russia is providing Iran with targeting information for our bases. So that could have been another topic of conversation. There's a couple of others that kind of float out there. The talk of like POW returns and things like that. I don't think that he would go all the way over just to talk about, you know, POW exchanges.
0: Yeah.
1: I think it's bigger picture than that.
0: Yeah.
1: I do. I think a big part of it was that the Russians, that the CIA had information that Russia was about to test NATO.
0: Mm.
1: There's also another theory that he went over to discuss what is an increasing sabotage campaign that Russia is conducting in Europe. There was an incident in Germany at Leipzig Airport, where apparently there are some Ukrainian fighter jets stationed, and that's where they're training. There's been explosions at warehouses. There have been, you know, things like setting a car ablaze outside of Prime Minister Keir Starmer that was traced back to Moscow. And these things are increasing in Europe. And that's another topic of conversation that's been floated, is that he went over to say, hey, we know that you are conducting sabotage attacks, assassination attempts, potential terrorism attacks.
2: Yeah.
1: You need to stop that as well. So, you know, all of these things I think are possible, that the reasoning for why he did it, but it was absolutely unprecedented. And eventually I think we'll find out what this meeting was really all about. But it may come out in drips and drabs.
0: Yeah, and it may come out after Putin has attacked Tallinn or something like that, you know, the capital of Estonia.
1: That's right. Well, what they'll do is what they always do. They will cause some sort of disruption that then they say will force them to respond with armed, you know,
0: right.
1: armed
0: and
1: action.
0: And they'll do it with the largely Russian-speaking populations on the eastern side of the Baltic states.
1: You know, exactly.
0: Where they have borders with Russia. Yeah, I get it. Phil, I usually start by asking, how are you and how is Ukraine right now? What's the last week been like? We haven't talked in a week.
1: I have been very severely sleep deprived. We are getting increasing amounts of attacks, and they're happening all day, every day. We're more in air raid siren alert than we're out of it these days.
0: Wow.
1: And that's in no small measure to the fact that, I mean, that slight hyperbole, but that's due in no small measure to the fact that we have stopped giving them Patriot missile systems.
0: Right. Trump has cut off Ukraine from weaponry.
1: Trump has cut off Ukraine from receiving Patriots. He even also, you know, offered and then yanked back the idea of giving them the lease to create their own Patriot missiles. Or the Europeans being a third party, that there would be the middleman to get Patriot missiles to Ukraine. All of this has been shut off in no small part because of what's happening in the Gulf. I mean, we're just burning through our stockpile. And what that means for Ukraine is they have little to no defense against, in particular, ballistic missiles. These things come in fast. They carry a heavy payload, a warhead, and they're darn near unstoppable. And the only thing that's been effective has been the Patriot. With that defense removed, we are just getting pounded by ballistic missiles, and especially here in the capital. I mean, that's their point.
0: Mm-hmm.
1: Is to terrorize the capital, to put pressure on the government and all the rest of it. And it's terrifying. It's really, and you take those air raid sirens far more seriously now. And I'll be as frank as I possibly can, without swearing. We are letting down the Ukrainians. We are betraying our promise. We gave our word. We put pen to paper to assure the Ukrainian people and the country that we would defend their borders if they gave up their nuclear weapons. In the Budapest Memorandum of 1993. That's right.
0: Yeah.
1: 1993-1994.
0: Yeah.
1: That is an obligation that we have. What good is our word if we don't follow through? And not giving the Ukrainians everything they need to defend their land, including and in particular these Patriots, because there's just no stopping these Russian missiles, these ballistic missiles, and some of them are hypersonic. And, you know, it's going to be a very, very difficult winter. Last winter was incredibly difficult because of the harshness of the temperatures, but also because Russia was illegally, in a war crime, targeting civilian energy infrastructure. So it deprived people of heating, electricity, and water. We're going to go through that again this winter, and there's a lot of concern in this city, in particular this city, that it's going to be worse because we don't have any defenses, and we don't have defenses.

0: believe, the third largest stash of nuclear weapons in the world at that time. And so the United States, Russia, and Great Britain got together in Budapest, and we signed this agreement saying that if Ukraine would give all those nuclear weapons to Russia, we would pay them $5 billion for the hassle and the effort, and Russia and Great Britain and America would all promise to protect and defend the borders of Ukraine, which is now defenseless and no longer has nuclear weapons. We would protect them. We signed this. Bill Clinton signed this. And we're and Trump is just spitting on it. He's just spitting on it. I mean, it's insane.
1: Well, and also, Tom, it also has, I know you're coming a little closer, but it's also important to recognize that the Ukrainians demanded this accord be ratified and signed because they knew, the Ukrainians know their enemy, they know their imperial master better than anybody in the world, and the Ukrainians knew that once they got back up off their knees after the collapse of the Soviet Union, that eventually Moscow would come to regain one of its colonies, its primary colony, the cornerstone of its sense of identity of self as empire. They knew, otherwise why even have the Budapest meetings? You know, it was to, it wasn't only just to get the nukes out, it was also to reassure the Ukrainians, we know that you have this history with Moscow, we will protect you if you do this for us and the international community to avoid nuclear proliferation. And we're not doing it, and it is shameful, it is a disgrace. It makes me very, very angry. And I hope to good, you know, I hope to God that after the midterms, that we have you know, the
0: real change,
1: Congress, a real change in policy, and we start helping these people for real because they need it, and they're at the sharp point of the stick when it comes to defending democracy.
0: And everybody should be calling their members of Congress right now at 202-224-3121 and raising hell about this. The great Phil Itner. Phil, thanks again for coming on.
1: Always a pleasure, Tom.
0: Good talking to you. 18 minutes past the hour.
2: This is the Tom Hartman Program.
0: I'll be right back with more of the news of the day and your calls in just a moment. Let's start with Paul Krugman and Der Untergang. Stick around.

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0: 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Welcome back, 24 minutes past the hour. Paul Krugman, the Nobel Prize-winning economist, wrote a piece for his Substack newsletter, paulkrugman.substack.com, called Der Untergang. Now, Der Untergang is the, or gang is how you say it in English, is the actual German name of a movie called Downfall, which is just this brilliant documentary drama movie about the last days of Adolf Hitler in his bunker underneath his ballroom. Hitler, of course, obsessively built this huge ballroom. It's called the New Reich Chancellery. And then underneath it, he built this whole complex of a giant bunker. The same thing Trump is doing in Washington, D.C. In fact, Trump is probably doing it because Hitler did it. And so anyhow, he writes, he says, I don't think people are fully just how bad it can get here in America. And his concern, Trump issued this, when Hitler learned that the war was lost, he issued what was called the Nero Decree. Now, his military refused to execute it, but he ordered the Luftwaffe, the German Air Force, to bomb all the bridges in Germany. The explicit rationale that he gave was that we're losing the war. The Allies are going to take Germany. We don't want them to have anything worth taking. We don't want them to have the benefit of our bridges. But the real reason was that Hitler felt that Germany had let him down by having German soldiers losing the war. And he wanted to punish Germany. And this was, you know, and Paul Krugman writes, Hitler was obsessed with building a giant gaudy ballroom. So there's parallels there. But he says that Hitler never accepted that he had failed Germany. He felt that Germany had failed him. And so he had this plan. And then he raises the question, Trump knows that he's losing too. So is he behaving like somebody who knows that his days of supreme power are about to end? It looks like it. And what does he do in a position of losing, asks Paul Krugman. He says, the one thing you do is try to stick your name everywhere and leave your imprint everywhere. But then he says, because, you know, you always want to bear in mind, how much damage will he do when he takes revenge on America? And he will. He said, you always have to bear in mind that Trump hates America. He hates the values on which we were built, pluralism. He hates democracy. He hates the rule of law. He hates all the things that are what we're supposed to be about as a nation. But increasingly, it looks like he just plain hates this country because it doesn't love him. So how much damage will he do to our country? It's a good question. I don't know the answer, but I'm holding my breath. I'm telling you, this is the most critical time. We're at kind of Cuban Missile Crisis, critical time here right now. We'll be right back.
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0: Helping you win the water cooler wars. 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
6: From the Weatherology Weather Center, I'm meteorologist Michael Caro. We'll see a blend of clouds and sunshine developing for this afternoon, a slight chance for a pop-up isolated shower with highs into the lower 80s. Then for tonight, turning mostly clear, lows in the lower 60s. Abundant sunshine to wrap up your work week on Friday, a high of 82 degrees. And for Saturday, at least some partial sunshine, once again, low 80s. And that's your latest Chicago weather update. Currently 78.
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0: You were promised something. Work hard, play by the rules, and you'd own a home, raise a family, and retire with dignity. That was the deal. It was called the American Dream. So what happened? Well, it didn't die. It was killed. And we know who did it, when they did it, and how they got away with it. Who killed the American Dream? The greatest political crime ever told. A new book by me, Tom Hartman. That's Who Killed the American Dream? The greatest political crime ever told. Welcome back. 34 minutes past the hour. So this is a fascinating piece. Dean Baker, he is an economist with the Center for Economic Policy Research. And he writes this piece. It was published over in Common Dreams titled Extremist Billionaire Owners Want to Steal Your Social Security So They Don't Have to Pay Slightly Higher Taxes. See, Social Security is going to, the Social Security Trust Fund is going to be depleted in a couple of years. And we'll go back to pay as you go, which is how it was prior to Reagan, ending your, it used to be that you could actually live on Social Security when you retired. And it used to be that your Social Security income was not subject to income taxes. Reagan did away with both those things. He changed the way that the COLA was calculated, the cost of living adjustment, so that over time, Social Security would get less and less, big or good or, you know, your Social Security check becomes worth less every year. And he also raised the retirement age to 67, which is where it is now. Now he raised it and said this won't go into effect for 30 years or something like that, but he did it. And so here we are. Now we've got this problem with Social Security and the issue is on the tax side. It's not on the deficit side. It's, the answer is real easy. Right now, you only pay Social Security taxes on the first $184,500 of income. There's a lot of people, you know, millions, who make more than $184,000 a year. And they don't pay a penny into Social Security after that point. And if we simply lifted the cap, if we simply said, no, rich people have to pay into Social Security just like everybody else, then Social Security would not only be solvent for the next 75 years, but everybody in America who's on Social Security, including people on disability, could get a $2,000 a year raise, which would, you know, make it closer to where it used to be when Reagan, you know, started messing with it. Well, the Washington Post, owned by billionaire Jeff Bezos, published this fake moderation position in its editorial. To get the national debt under control, start with the retirement state. See, Jeff Bezos doesn't want to pay Social Security taxes. And I guarantee you he makes more than $184,000 a year. And then they make this argument that we should cut down on Social Security payments to rich people. Well, there's so few really rich people in America that if you ended all Social Security payments to everybody making over, say, $1 million a year, with more than, you know, say, $50 million in assets, it would be a meaningless change. But the reason that they want to do this is they want to convert Social Security from a program where everybody is in, where everybody has access to it, where it can't be touched, it can't be messed with. They want to convert it from, in other words, an entitlement. They want to convert it from that into a welfare program where you only get it if your income or your wealth is below a certain level. And you know what they do with welfare programs. You know, they put them into place, and then over time they just cut them and cut them and cut them and cut them and come up with fancy excuses like, well, there's fraud or there's waste or there's people who shouldn't get that money and, you know, et cetera, et cetera. So it looks like Jeff Bezos and the Washington Post have begun this process. You're going to hear more and more from right-wing think tanks saying, well, why are we giving Social Security to billionaires? You know, Charles Koch gets a Social Security check. And it's just the beginning of their sales pitch, this Republican sales pitch. And the Republicans have been pushing this, by the way, since 1935 when Social Security was instituted, and they called it socialism. And they've never stopped. They've always hated Social Security. And so get ready, because it's going to get real critical in the next couple of years. And something's going to have to be done. All right, what's on your mind today? Ty in Santa Fe, New Mexico. Hey, Ty, what's up?
1: Tom, I was thinking today, you know, there are so many different crazy things going on, and I suddenly had a way of kind of encapsulating the whole thing, the thing that's being done by Trump and anybody that supports him.
0: Mm-hmm.
1: You know what it is?
0: Mm-mm.
1: Waste, fraud and abuse.
0: Is the magic Republican words for cutting social programs?
1: The magic Republican words, exactly. I mean, look at all the waste, 18 service people's lives, all the money that was wasted in this stupid war in Iran. Look at all the waste that's come out of your pocket and mine and the collective pot of the United States government.
0: Yeah.
1: The fraud, the Trump family is fraud. And look at all the fraudsters he let off the hook.
0: Yep.
1: You know, he loves fraud. Abuse of the Constitution, abuse of the rule of law, abuse of human rights, mm-hmm. the immigrants, the people who've supported them. It's waste, fraud, and abuse.
0: And Trump has even been convicted of fraud in court.
1: I indeed. So it just strikes me that if I were someone running for office as a Democrat right now, I might make a real point of this in a standard speech. I want to talk to you guys today about waste, fraud, and abuse. This guy came in saying he was going to solve it. What he has come in and everything he has done is only furthering it. Mm-hmm. And if you, Mr. Candidate on the Republican side, are continuing to support him, that's it. You are the candidate of waste, fraud, and abuse.
0: I love it, Ty. I love it. Well said. A great public service sharing that with everybody. Thank you so much for the call. John in Vashon Island, Washington. Hey, John, what's on your mind today?
2: Wow. It seems so minuscule after hearing the ills of the world this morning.
0: Yeah.
2: But it's about about electricity and my own little gripe with my electric company and the fact that they have a gripe with Bonneville Power. I didn't realize until recently, I mean, last year they claimed that they had a 59% increase in their expenses in 1 year, which to me, that's off the chart.
0: Is that because they were building out new capacity for a data center?
2: I don't think so. I think the thing is that they have been getting a lot of their power from Bonneville Power, you know, which mm-hmm. is pretty common in the Northwest.
0: Yeah, this is the big dam companies. On the Columbia River, yeah.
2: Several of them, yeah.
0: Yeah.
2: And the guys that used to provide the cheap electricity to make refined aluminum along the river, there used mm-hmm. to be a lot of aluminum plants.
0: Yeah.
2: Anyway, there aren't any anymore. But now it seems that the data centers are looking for that cheap power, and apparently there's a process that I didn't realize, but that like Google has a data center that they built up the river from Portland and near the Dalles, I think.
0: Yeah, I've been there. The reason I drove right by it just a couple of weeks ago.
2: Okay, and they... Yeah.
0: I think it's Amazon's.
2: They bid for the electricity, and apparently they're bidding, they're outbidding my electric company that supplies me and driving the price up in that way.
0: There you go.
2: And I was looking at my bill, and my bill said that in the last year that I had used a 1 kilowatt hour less per day than I had been using the previous year, which mm-hmm. I, you know, patted myself on the back. Mm-hmm. And then I looked at, and it says, oh, and your bill amount increased about $1.25 a day. So I'm thinking, okay, I'm using less juice and I'm paying them an extra roughly $35, $40 a month.
0: And in the midst of this, Trump is trying to destroy sources of renewable energy that, once built are essentially free. It's just insanity, John. John, thanks for sharing that story with us. I appreciate it. Ziggy in Oneonta, New York. Hey, Ziggy, what's on your mind today?
3: Hey, Tom. One thing that the data centers are trying to do is provide their own electricity by installing modular nuclear microreactors.
0: Yeah, I've heard a lot of talk about that, but I don't know of any that have gone online. Do you?
3: Well, here's what I want to tell you about. This morning in my local newspaper, here's a headline, Army Selects Fort Drum for Next Gen Nuclear Project. And through a project called the Janus Program, what's happening is in military bases throughout the country, they are now starting to build and install modular nuclear microreactors.
0: Hmm. Was that Janus as in J-A-N-U-S, the two-faced Greek god?
3: Yeah, J-A-N-U-S, yes.
0: Two-faced.
3: And that's what it's called. And they're starting to develop these in several bases around the country to help with the power problems specifically. And these companies want to do it themselves. And you want to know the interesting thing that I found out about this is though they're starting to build these already, there is no U.S.-based company that has a reliable, tested, and proven microreactor design available.
0: That's what I thought. So what are they doing? Is this all like under experimental licenses, or are they buying them from overseas?
3: I don't know that much because I only found out about it this morning. I do know that they plan on making this operational by 2028.
0: That's incredible. That's incredible. Well, keep us up to date if you learn anything more.
3: You might want to do some research on it.
0: Yeah. And if you discover anything, give us a shout.
3: Okay.
0: Thanks a lot, Ziggy. Good talking to you.
3: Take care.
0: Yeah. Bye. Sure enough. 45 minutes past the hour. I'll be back with more of your calls in just a minute. It's the Tom Hartman Program, your media support group for We the People. We'll be right back.
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0: You know what Putin calls nuclear reactors in the United States? Targets. We'll be right back.

0: One of the most important and often misunderstood aspects of the American experiment is this. The founders created a secular constitution. 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The United States began as a rebellion against monarchy and the doctrine of divine right, against the idea that political power should be tied to religion. 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
0: 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Welcome back. 51 minutes past the hour, 9 minutes before, picking up your calls here. Tyler in Seattle. Hey, Tyler, what's up?
10: I can hear me?
0: I can.
10: Okay, so I teach computer science, including AI. The term AI was invented 70 years ago, and it's always been oversold. Mm-hmm. And today, AI is equated with large language models, which is why we're using data centers. You need data centers when you're on the cloud. If you stream or something, that goes to a data center.
0: Sure.
10: But the explosion in data centers is due to using them to train large language models. The illusion is that if you can get these trillions of tokens from the web through these large language models with enough compute power, sucking up enough electricity and water, you can get to omniscience. And it does not work.
0: You're talking about to generalize intelligence or AGI?
10: Gen AI. And the ironic thing is that large language models are not the best technique. There are dozens of other AI techniques, and small language models actually work better, and you don't need data centers for small language
0: models. This is what China has made available, right? They produced
10: small... China has made cheap large language models, which undercuts the profit for the companies who are trying to make the large language models.
0: Right.
10: Nobody, including the Chinese, has figured out how to make money from large language models.
0: Yep.
10: So the investors are pouring billions of dollars into AI and these data centers on the promise that they're going to get returns of trillions of dollars.
0: Yeah.
10: And the trillions of dollars that they expect is the volume of the salaries of the jobs that will be eliminated when AI does your job. But it does not work. AI is not good enough to be able to sell it to big companies to do work, so simply cannot do it.
0: So companies
10: who have gotten rid of all their call staff and replaced them with AI, like a month later, say, oops, that didn't work, and they hire back their workers.
0: Yeah, no, I get it. Tyler, can you fact check something for me? I read an op-ed maybe 2 weeks ago. It was one of the Substack newsletters arguing that right now the average person who has a $200 a month open AI account, right, which is what they charge for your basic account to have large access to the system, is actually burning through $5,000-$7,000 a month worth of tokens, worth of computing capability. But the company's only charging you $200. And the strategy is basically, the old Amazon strategy or other, we see this, the old Walmart strategy, lose money for a short period of time to get market share, push everybody else out of the market. And then ultimately, once you've got everybody in the hands of just three companies, you start jacking the prices up, just exponentially. And at that point, the bubble bursts. Does that make sense?
10: Yeah, it does. But the Chinese indicated that the companies who are first on the market are not going to stay first, and that they can do. And also, the tokens are inflated. Basically, Microsoft will claim that it's investing, say, $1 billion in tokens with, say, OpenAI, and then OpenAI will count that as revenue, and Microsoft counts it as investment, and there's actually no money changing hands. So
0: Just for the benefit of listeners who may be completely confused, Tyler, you want to explain what a token is? And by the way, we've got about 25 seconds here.
10: Okay, so let me skip that and just point out that AI enables terrorism. You were talking about Saudi Arabia enriching uranium. AI will tell you how to make a nuclear weapon and how to do terrorism. The guardrails can be easily broken if you're...
0: So the tokens you're talking about are basically units of computing power, right?
10: Yeah, so there's basically... They're like words. So you get like a trillion pieces from the web and run them through an AI center. And there's also another term that you can use. Tokens can measure how much interaction you have with AI.
0: Right.
11: Right. Okay. Yeah. Tyler, thank you.
10: The pushback against data centers is going to help swing the elections, particularly down ballot.
11: Yeah. No. Okay. Thank you very much. Kathy in Asheville, North Carolina. Hey, Kathy, I just have a half a minute. You have a quick one or shall I?
12: I have a quick one.
11: Okay.
12: If the women have to bring a birth certificate to vote, mm-hmm. they need to make the men do the same thing.
11: Well, they will. It's just that men don't change their names when they get married.
12: I know, but what if it's, oh gosh, they'd have a fit if a gay couple would change their name.
11: Yeah, well, that too, yeah. But this is the proposal of the SAVE Act, is that women who have not gone before a judge to legally change their names will not be able to vote.
12: And they're still... It is in effect.
11: No, it's not in effect. It passed the House. It is stuck in the Senate. John Thune is refusing to break the filibuster to pass it. Trump is really pissed at him because he wants to knock 80 million American women off the voting rolls. Kathy, I got to run, but thank you. That was a great question. I appreciate it. And thanks for keeping it short. That worked out very well. We're hitting the top of the hour on the other side of the break. Is Meta's plan a real thing? Stick around.
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11: When was the last time you woke up actually feeling rested or got through a day without feeling totally stressed out? Yeah, over 50% of adults say they'd feel better if they got more sleep, and stress is often the biggest barrier. 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
17: AP News, I'm Ed Donahue. In Plymouth, Massachusetts, jury deliberations have started in the murder trial of Lindsay Clancy.
18: This is a prosecution that has ripped the soul out of this girl.
17: She is charged with the deaths of her three young children. Attorney Kevin Reddington says Clancy had postpartum psychosis and her medical care made it worse.
18: This young lady did nothing wrong in her life. She was a nurse, a daughter, a wife, and a darn good mother.
17: Prosecutor Jennifer Sprague says Clancy's children were her protective factor.
19: And so she had to remove the protective factor. And I'm not saying she was happy about it. I'm saying that it was what she had to do to end her misery. But it was a choice.
17: Sprague says the nation's health care system is not on trial. Officials tell the AP the U.S. is facing a beyond critical shortage of advanced missile interceptors in Europe. The AP's Sagar Magani has the story.
20: A U.S. defense official in Europe and a NATO official say the shortage raises concerns about alliance members' vulnerabilities to a potential Russian attack. They say the most concerning shortfall involves Patriot missile interceptors, which can shoot down Moscow's high-speed ballistic missiles, and Ukraine is feeling the shortage most acutely. The low defense inventories are largely driven by President Trump's war in Iran. U.S. missile stocks have been moved from Europe to the Middle East, where America and Gulf allies have fired significant numbers of interceptors. The Pentagon's top spokesman says claims of U.S. munitions shortages are false, and the military has everything needed to strike. Sagar Meghani at the White House.
17: Stocks are higher on Wall Street. This is AP News. Britons get a chance to read Jason Arday's story for themselves.
1: Scholar Jason Arday has had his memoir published on Thursday, weeks after he died whilst he faced plagiarism charges. The book's release comes less than 2 weeks after 41-year-old Arday was found dead at his apartment in London. His death followed relentless media coverage about allegations that his academic work was bolstered by plagiarism and that he exaggerated his athletic and fundraising achievements. Arday's memoir, Great and Unfortunate Things, tells the story of how a non-verbal autistic boy who grew up to be the youngest black professor in Cambridge University's history. I'm Karen Chemas.
17: A beluga whale named Pikachu has died at Chicago's Shedd Aquarium days after being transported from a closed Ontario park as part of a rescue effort for Canada's last captive whales. I'm Ed Donahue, AP News.
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21: From the Weatherology Weather Center, I'm meteorologist Michael Caro. We'll see a blend of clouds and sunshine developing for this afternoon, a slight chance for a pop-up isolated shower with highs into the lower 80s. Then for tonight, turning mostly clear, lows in the lower 60s. Abundant sunshine to wrap up your work week on Friday, a high of 82 degrees. And for Saturday, at least some partial sunshine, once again, low 80s. And that's your latest Chicago weather update. Currently, it's 81.
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0: Hey, welcome to the third hour of our program. On the line with us is Gil Duran. He's the author of a new book. I read it this last weekend, and it just blew my mind. It's called The Nerd Reich, R-E-I-C-H, right? The German, empire. Silicon Valley Fascism and the War on Democracy. Gil, welcome to the program.
2: Thanks for having me back again.
0: It's great talking to you again. First of all, you have a Substack newsletter. You want to tell us how to find that?
2: TheNerdReich.com, and it's actually an independent newsletter because Substack is owned by the same venture capitalists who I'm writing about, so I do not post on Substack.
0: Oh, interesting. Okay. I didn't realize that. Thank you for letting us know. So, Silicon Valley fascism. Somehow, I think most people always thought that the Silicon Valley, the tech bros were liberals. They live in San Francisco and they care about democracy. And you're saying not so much.
2: Not at all. My book is about a cult of radicalized billionaires who believe it is their destiny to overthrow democracy in the 21st century using technology. And I think when we look at the Trump administration and the degree to which some of these same Silicon Valley billionaires I write about are aligning behind him, we see that they aren't just talking anymore. They are actually acting on these ideas. And for a while, there was this idea that Silicon Valley was more liberal. But I think what was really happening is they seemed more aloof. And it was in their self-interest to fit in with Democratic administrations like the Obama administration, because a lot of these guys have depended on federal government supporting contracts and favorable laws and regulations to get ahead. But now that Trump has returned to power, in this authoritarian manner, they seem to be taking their masks off to reveal their true selves, and it's not good.
0: Yeah. For example, give us some examples of the apparent fascism or embrace of fascism by these guys.
2: Well, the degree to which the Trump administration is using ICE as a paramilitary terror force to go after immigrants and Latinos and others alike, people who are citizens as well, is, I think, one of the most fascistic elements of what we see happening in our country today. A lot of that is directly aided and abetted by companies like Palantir, who have contracts to make these operations even more efficient, to surveil the population and target immigrants very specifically. Specifically, we also see, I think, that the most disturbing thing of all is the degree to which the open crypto corruption has become the main story in American politics. Donald Trump, who spent years calling crypto a scam, became a crypto billionaire on the day he returned to office and is now the crypto bro in chief, with his family raking in billions of dollars into their personal coffers as the crypto cartels themselves. I don't call it an industry. They don't really produce a product. They produce this scammy thing that steals money from the bottom and lifts it to the top. The crypto cartels are pouring hundreds of millions of dollars into our elections and have become the biggest player in American politics after having very little footprint as recently as like 2022, 2023. They're now just like the big monster in the room. And so people are afraid to challenge them. They're essentially holding a gun to the head of American democracy.
0: That's amazing. We're talking with Gil Duran. He's the author of this new book, The Nerd Reich, Silicon Valley Fascism and the War on Democracy. It's a truly shocking book. And I think a really important read. Gil, who are the major players here? What tell us about J.D. Vance's role in all this.
2: Well, I wanted to mention that yesterday it was announced my book is a New York Times bestseller. It's number 3 on the bestseller list, which is very strange for a new author, very unusual. J.D. Vance came to our attention as a hillbilly, but in reality, he's a tealbilly. He's almost entirely a creation of one man, Peter Thiel. At every step of J.D. Vance's adult life, it has been Peter Thiel, the Palantir co-founder, PayPal mafia godfather, billionaire, right-wing billionaire, who has funded and supported J.D. Vance. J.D. Vance is the reason Peter Thiel is the reason J.D. Vance went to law school and didn't become a lawyer. Instead, he went to San Francisco and became a venture capitalist at a company co-founded by Peter Thiel. When he went back to Ohio to start his own company, it was with money from Peter Thiel. When he ran for Senate, he was elected with $15 million from Thiel, which set a record for the amount any individual had ever spent in a Senate race up to that time. And when he decided to change religions to get religion, he was an atheist, he became a Catholic because of Peter Thiel, who's not even a Catholic, by the way. And when it was time for J.D. Vance to be considered for the vice presidency, he had a big problem. He had previously described Trump as America's Hitler. And it was Peter Thiel and his fellow Silicon Valley billionaires in San Francisco who convinced Trump to put J.D. Vance on the ticket. And so when J.D. Vance moves his mouth, it's the ideas of Peter Thiel that come out. And in 2021, Vance gave an interview where he directly quoted the ideas of Curtis Yarvin, this fascist tech political writer who is largely funded by Peter Thiel, who claims that the United States would be better served by replacing democracy with dictatorship. And Vance quoted his ideas for purging the federal government and defying the courts. And for some reason, no one in the Beltway media ever asked J.D. Vance about any of this. He got away scot-free. And so J.D. Vance is a dangerous radical extremist who embraces these awful anti-democratic ideas, and he got them from Silicon Valley and from Peter Thiel.
0: Yeah, Peter Thiel famously, if I'm remembering right, some years ago wrote an op-ed in which he said, I've come to the conclusion, I'm paraphrasing here from memory, but I've come to the conclusion that democracy and freedom are incompatible.
2: Yeah, because women and people of color have the right to vote, essentially, is what he went on.
0: Yeah.
2: To say. And he's all over the public sphere for the past two decades preaching against democracy and against the government. In 2010, I quote this in my book, Peter Thiel gave a speech where he said the government is fundamentally evil. And this is strange because Peter Thiel's company, Palantir, is a major military surveillance intelligence contractor for the U.S. government. And it's strange that you would have someone so anti-government receiving money and influence at such a high level of our government. You know, to get into these high ranks of government contracting, you have to pretend like you've never smoked marijuana. And here's this guy smoking the most anti-American, anti-democratic dope imaginable, and no one questions it. You know, when you see Peter Thiel give an interview, no one ever asks him about all the crazy things he said against democracy. It's like he has this invisibility cloak because he's a billionaire. He can say whatever he wants. And my book exposes what he's been talking about for decades, and it's what they appear to be doing now in Washington behind this insane Trump regime.
0: And now he's moved to Argentina.
2: Part-time. Curtis Yarvin, the tech fascist political guru who he's been funding, has been weeping openly lately in the interviews because he doesn't feel like Donald Trump is going far enough to consolidate authoritarian power. He feels like, well, we're going to have elections, and the Democrats are going to retake power, and then there's going to be recriminations for all the things that happened during this period. So Yarvin has been advising people who are a part of the Trump regime to look for exit routes out of the country. Coincidentally, Thiel went and bought a mansion in Argentina and seems to be spending some time down there. But billionaires can buy $12 million mansions in multiple places and flit around between them. But there is a government down there, Javier Milei, who is more of this anarcho-capitalist flavor, pushing for instance, the deregulation of all AI and even the creation of non-human companies. And this is the kind of thing that appeals to the tech billionaire class at a moment when their ideas have become increasingly apocalyptic, especially as they concern politics and artificial intelligence, which they portray as this great godlike force that's going to kill all the jobs and possibly wipe humanity off the face of the planet.
0: You know, the Republicans prior to this were mostly embracing Ayn Rand and Atlas Shrugged, you know, this let the billionaires run the country philosophy. It seems like Curtis Yarvin is sort of, he's like the Rasputin to these guys, or maybe the Karl Marx to these guys. Where did he come from and what kind of power does he have? And by the way, I've got about 3 minutes here until we hit a hard break that I can't stop.
2: Sure. Yarvin's sort of a court jester for these billionaires. He says out loud what they can only say in private, and he flatters them greatly by arguing that everything in the world would be better if only these handful of tech elite billionaires, all of them men, most of them white, were allowed to rule the world without anything encumbering their authority. And so the background on Yarvin is pretty insane. This is a guy who did tremendous amount of psychedelic drugs by his own admission, and then wrote his fantasy version of fascism for the 21st century while living off of his wife and his mother. And no one would have ever heard of Curtis Yarvin or his ideas if it weren't for people like Mark Andreessen and Peter Thiel taking a deep interest in them and promoting him around as a genius. And some people get upset that I have put so much attention and emphasis on the importance of Yarvin. And I think Yarvin's a clown, and I don't think he understands politics at all. But what's important about Yarvin is that he's important to these billionaires that everyone else considers geniuses of our society. When it comes down to it, these billionaires are really

0: billionaires. People understand they have too much power and they're a problem. And we need to challenge billionaire power and demand that our leaders in Washington, Republicans and Democrats, start fighting back against this instead of just taking their money and doing their bidding.
1: Yeah, my sense of this, Gil, is that we're on the verge of a new progressive era of the kind of blowback that we saw against the railroad barons in the 1890s. What say you?
0: We need a massive revolution against what's happening right now. These oligarchs are completely out of control. I think we're suffering through a period of open billionaire psychosis. Mm-hmm. And these guys overtly want to destroy our democracy. And we need to imagine something better than that. The billionaires are imagining a future without us where we won't have jobs or purpose or meaning. So it's time for us to imagine a future without billionaires. We have the right to do that as well.
1: Yeah, I was amazed by in the last chapter of your book, you just come right out and say that, you know, that we should be a country without billionaires. It's a remarkable, remarkable statement. Gil Durand is the author. The book is The Nerd Reich, Silicon Valley Fascism and the War on Democracy. And if you have not picked up this book yet or not read it, please do so. We're in a break, Sean. And Gil, thanks so much for dropping by. Great talking.
0: Thanks for having me.
1: Yeah, always a pleasure. Keep up the great work. You're doing God's work.
0: You'll do.
1: Yeah, thank you. 18 minutes past the hour. I'll be back with more of the news of the day and your calls in just a minute.
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1: It's Talk Media for the rest of us. I'll be right back with you.

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3: 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And in Columbus or Edmonton, where I'd been before, pickle juice was always on the bench. 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But guys said, good luck with mustard. He threw me a packet of mustard. Lo and behold, the cramps went away. They got caught doing it on the bench, went viral. 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
7: 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You will be amazed. Welcome back. 24 minutes past the hour. And just a quick story here, and then I'll get to your calls. Republicans on Capitol Hill are debating whether or not to send us bribe checks. Hey, we want our bribe checks. You know, the whole thing was there's all this tariff money that we've got now. Well, you and I paid the tariff money. Right. The average American household has paid something on the order of around $1,000 this year to cover Trump's tariffs. Or maybe it's this year and last. I'd have to look that up, but it's huge. And so what they're proposing, Josh Hawley, the Republican from Missouri, wants to be president when he grows up. He's introduced legislation to provide a $600 tariff rebate to all Americans and their dependent children. So, you know, $2,400 for a family of four. The problem is the tariff money has already been given back. I mean, we've given like $1 billion to Amazon in tariff money. We've given a whole bunch of we're giving tariff Walmart, hundreds of millions of dollars. They're not giving that money to you or me. I mean, we're the ones who paid the tariffs, right? I mean, technically they paid the tariffs, but they just jacked up the prices to us. So where's this money going to come from? Oh, they're going to put it on the national debt. That's right. That's what Republicans do. Run up the national debt when there's a Republican in office. And then when a Democrat comes into office in 2 years, squeal about it like a stuck pig. Oh, my God, the national debt. Our children are going to have to pay for this. You're going to have to cut Social Security. You're going to have to cut Medicare. Yeah. Yeah. So Steve Scalise, you know, the guy, David Duke without the hood. Steve Scalise, the Republican from Louisiana, last month floated a fourth budget reconciliation package. By doing this by budget reconciliation, they can get it through the Senate without a filibuster. And that he says would add additional growth through tax cuts. So they want to add more tax cuts for the billionaires. And the sweetener that they're going to throw in there is, oh, and we're going to send you a check for $600. Jeff Bezos gets $30 million, but you get $6, you know, $600. Are you happy? By the way, our GDP growth for the third quarter of 2026 is 1.5% right now. We are growing more slowly than pretty much any other developed democracy in the world. And our consumer confidence is collapsing. I mean, it's just, I don't think they're going to be able to do it, to send us all a check. Although I do think they're going to try, but stick around. I mean, you know, the week after next is when Congress comes back into session. So we'll see what they're up to. But this is what the Republicans are debating about.
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4: From the Weatherology Weather Center, I'm meteorologist Michael Caro. We'll see a blend of clouds and sunshine developing for this afternoon, a slight chance for a pop-up isolated shower with highs into the lower 80s. Then for tonight, turning mostly clear, lows in the lower 60s. Abundant sunshine to wrap up your work week on Friday, a high of 82 degrees. And for Saturday, at least some partial sunshine, once again, low 80s. And that's your latest Chicago weather update. Right now it's 79.
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0: could be. Kildoran is certainly concerned about it. 36 minutes past the hour. So what's on your mind today? Carol in Coeur d'Alene, Idaho. Hey, Carol, what's up?
1: Hey, hello, Tom. Good to talk to you again. It's been a while since I've been gone, but I've been busy being pro-democracy, but let me tell you.
0: Good on you.
1: Hey, I want to tell you something that's very important for everybody listening and to share with you also. This is about the every single day we hear about, I want to call him crazy, but I'm going to be polite, Trump calling for martial law coming up. He commonly says, oh, I could call it if I want to. I could do this. I mean, just flippantly, but we hear it constantly. Mm-hmm. And I just want people to understand right now, before the midterms, prepare, be proactive and organize first by towns, then by cities, and then bigger cities, so on and so forth. There's a lot we can do. That's the first thing. Get that together. When I say be prepared, I'm talking about, you know, and I'm referring specifically to what the South Koreans did. Mm. They handled this.
0: Yeah, their president declared martial law, and they said nope, and they stormed the presidential palace, and he's in prison right now.
1: Exactly. They had lights. They had the, what do you call them, hand-carried lights. They had flashers. They had squeakers. They had squawkers. They had music. They had bands. They had, that's what I'm talking about. Prepare, prepare, prepare. We have plenty of time to do it, but we need to start now. Yeah. And then the other part I wanted to say is legislatively. I want to tell you, in July 2025, the National Assembly of Korea amended provisions for declaring martial law requiring more stringent parameters in strengthening the protections of the legislature, including a ban on military and police from entering the National Assembly's compound, even if martial law is in effect. Yeah. The next thing they did, additional safeguards, they included barring any attempt to block lawmakers, if you remember, from entering the National Assembly. They wouldn't let them in. So there's a law now. They can't do that. In addition, they proposed and have passed bills that allow military personnel and public servants to disobey unlawful orders. So, and then they went into investigating, and they're still going on, all the people that aided and abetted Yoon to declare martial law. Right. So I just wanted to let people know there's two parts here. Prepare now yourself, your family, your community, your town, and organize squeakers, squawkers, bands, you know, little hand lights. We, you know, the flashy things, all these things we can be organizing right now. And then on the other part, to be talking to, and Jerry, Jamie Raskin is a perfect person to be sharing this stuff with, Mark Kelly on the Senate side, so on and so forth, to get legislation pre-passed to prepare for that.
0: Yeah, it's going to be a challenge, but, you know, if we can take the House and Senate, it'll be, and it's going to be real interesting. Carol, thank you. We need to be reminded of, and I think that's probably one of the reasons why Trump dialed back our mutual defense exercises with South Korea, is he's pissed off that they threw out their fascist wannabe dictator and replaced him with an actual, you know, small d democracy advocate as president of South Korea. Excellent point. Carol, thank you. Steve in Lake Elsinore, California. Hey, Steve, what's on your mind today?
2: Tom, first I'd like to mention last week you had a caller that was talking about high dental prices. And one of the things I've heard is that the private equity firms are buying up dental practices, veterinarian offices.
0: And medical doctors' practices as well. Yes, you're absolutely right. It's the new thing.
2: Yeah, and private prices. So,
0: yep. In fact, my previous doctor's practice got bought up by a New York private equity firm, and that's why I dumped him and moved to a different physician.
2: Yeah, I tell you what, it's made vet bills so high that most people can't afford to take their animals to the vet. So, just that part. And real quick, okay, one of the things I wanted to call about, and it's a slight disagreement with you, about the approach to data centers. We all enjoy the benefits of data centers. It's not just AI. You know, your streaming, for example, on YouTube and everything else comes because
0: it's
2: of
0: a data center. I understand that. Yeah. I'm not saying we shouldn't have data centers. What I'm saying is that the billionaires and these trillion-dollar companies that own them should not be subsidized with our tax dollars and our water and our pollution unless they pay for it.
2: Well, I agree with that. If anything, I think these are just technological challenges. For example, somebody called earlier and said that the closed system for cooling wouldn't work. I used to work for a company called AquaServe, and we used to do cooling towers. And so I understand how evaporative cooling works. Mm-hmm. And we could have closed systems that would be able to use the heat created by the data center to preheat water if they're using on-site energy production. So a lot of this is just technological fixes.
0: And, so they could be recycling their own energy back to them, to themselves.
2: Exactly, yeah. Using it to preheat the water and everything else. It's, if we can put a rocket that can land itself on the Earth, we can solve these technological problems because these things are inevitable. They're going to be here.
0: I agree with you, Stephen. In fact, my whole thing about why I think that we are in the midst of a bubble right now with AI is Moore's Law. You know, every 2 years, technology gets twice as powerful and half the price. And what you're going to see is that probably within 4 or 5 years, these data centers that are based on, you know, these giant, you know, these racks with the NVIDIA chips and everything else that are relatively inefficient are going to be replaced by something that's 2, 3, 4 times as efficient, uses 1/4 as much electricity, produces twice as much computing power. You're going to see the data centers getting smaller and smaller. The only reason they're building them like crazy is because you got a bunch of companies that have access to massive amounts of capital that are trying to grab market share. They're, you know, everybody wants to be the Walmart. Everybody wants to be the Amazon. They want to be the 800-pound gorilla in the industry that nobody can challenge. And that's what the battle is about. And again, we're giving them tax breaks. We're paying the cost of building out the extra infrastructure in our electric grids to supply these guys, and we're dealing with the pollution. And they're socializing their profits, or they're socializing the costs and privatizing their profits. And I just think it's wrong. And that was the point of my article.
2: Well, think of the analogy with the railroads, though. I mean, the government had to do tremendous things to get our railroad system working. Yep. But imagine if we didn't have it. Our country would have been 50, 100 years behind what we were.
0: No, I get so that.
2: You got to break an egg to make an omelet.
0: Yeah, Lincoln gave away millions of acres in the 1860s for the railroads because he needed them, to get war material around. And I understand that. But there was blowback against those railroads in the 1880s, 1890s, with the Grange movement and with the People's Party and this whole progressive blowback that ultimately led to the antitrust laws. So, that's what I'm seeing. So, Steve, thanks
2: for where you need to regulate them and make them, holes of the regulations that we give for them. But again,
0: exactly.
2: We're going to need these things. We're going to want them and everything
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0: I am not a Luddite. I've never disputed that. Steve, thanks for the call. Well said. 44 and a half minutes past the hour. 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
0: 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I'll be right back with more of your calls. Stick around.

0: One of the most important and often misunderstood aspects of the American experiment is this. The founders created a secular constitution. 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The United States began as a rebellion against monarchy and the doctrine of divine right, against the idea that political power should be tied to religion. 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

0: 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Welcome back, Ed in Chicago. Hey, Ed, what's on your mind today?
1: Hey, Tom, I got a quick quote for you and then a question about Fox News. Okay. The quote is from Israeli journalist Edgar Keret, K-E-R-E-T, and he says, "The genius of Trump is that he has internationalized social media and how it works. He knows that saying something is no different than doing something, that it's just one damn thing after another and nothing matters. Trump realized you don't have to do things. You just need to say things."
2: All right. There's a limit to that, but yeah, I get it.
1: Yeah. So anyway, so that leads me, I just thought, to my question about Fox News.
2: Mm-hmm.
1: Why is it that, to me, Fox News is like yelling fire in a theater? Now, I know Dominion has sued them successfully.
2: Right.
1: And I know we have this free speech clause and all that, but again, and you've probably answered this in the past, I just can't come up with an answer in my own head. How is it that Fox News and gets away with being able to yell fire in a theater and we can't do anything about it?
2: Well, in part.
1: And I'm speaking like of all the lies that I know that they always have a kernel of truth to their lying.
2: Yeah. Not always. You know, often, yes. No, I get it.
1: Right.
2: And I think the answer is that there's always been a constituency in America for hate. There's always been a constituency in every country for hate. It's part of the human condition. And
1: well, I know they have the audience, but my question is, isn't there a way of doing what Dominion did? And holding them accountable I'm thinking there's got to be minds out there brighter than mine that know how.
2: I have not seen any way to do that legislatively or legally, and I'm not sure that I would want to, because anybody who could go after Fox and take them off the air could go after me and take me off the air. My take on it, Ed, is that we need to wake up the Fox viewers. We need to help people understand that they are being more often than not lied to, or at least extremely frequently. And very often those lies are not lies of commission. They are lies of omission. They're leaving out important parts of the story. You know, they'll go off on a rant, for example, about how Social Security is running out of money. Oh, my God, we got to cut Social Security. We got to raise the retirement age. And they never mention the fact that there's a cap, and people who make more than $180,000 don't pay a penny into Social Security. And if the billionaires just paid into Social Security like the rest of us, the system would be solvent for the next 75 years, and everybody could get a $2,000 a year raise. It's these lies of omission that are intrinsic to virtually every story that I've ever seen on Fox News. And, you know, every couple of weeks, Louise and I will check into Fox News for a half hour or so just to see what they're lying about today. And it's almost always like that. And that's why I think education is the key. Ed, thanks for the call. John in Johnstown, Pennsylvania. Hey, John, they named a town after you.
3: Yeah, right. Thank you, Tom, for picking up, getting my call. I just wanted to know, since when can a president change the name of a lake?
2: Oh, yeah, I forgot to mention that. He just signed an executive order naming Lake Ontario Lake America, right?
3: Now he's talking about changing the name of the Atlantic Ocean, and he was just on just before you were on, and I mean, isn't this a sign of dementia as far as that goes?
2: I don't think so. I think what he's doing, John, is he's being outrageous to divert our attention away from the fact that we're losing a war in Iran, our economy is in the crapper, and his toady, who's running the Department of Justice, yesterday just came right out and said, I'm not going to give you those Epstein files that allege that Donald Trump raped 13-year-olds and 14-year-olds.
3: Can the Kennedy family file a lawsuit against him on this? That he wants to tear down the Kennedy Center so he can put his name on it?
2: No, it has to be Congress. Congress authorized
3: that.
2: Congress passed a law creating the Kennedy Center, authorizing, appropriating the funds for it as a living memorial to John F. Kennedy, and they specified what it would be and what it would do. And so Trump would be breaking that law, I believe, if he were to do that. But he's like a 5-year-old. You know, if I can't have it, nobody can have it. If you don't give me what I want, I'm going to tear it down. I mean, it's pathetic.
3: One other question, Tom. I'll let you go. I can't get you on SiriusXM from 12 to 3 anymore on Progress. Are you moved to another?
2: Yeah, no, they time delayed us to 9 p.m. at night on SiriusXM, but all the other platforms that we're on, you know, Free Speech TV and we've got an app. If you've got an iPhone or a Android phone, you can find them in the App Store or the Play Store that carries our show live. We're all over the place. We're live on Facebook. We're live on YouTube. We're live on, I don't even know the whole list, but there's a whole bunch of them. So, basically it's not hard to find the show. 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WCPT, AirAmerica.com, I think is the URL that they have now. And a bunch of our Pacifica stations as well.
3: Also, I wrote to Rand McNally and also National Geographic to keep the name the Gulf of Mexico. They have, I guess.
2: Yeah, so far. It's the Associated Press that got kicked out of the White House press pool. Because they insisted on referring to it as the Gulf of America, and Trump wants it to be called the Gulf of Mexico, rather, and Trump wants it to be called the Gulf of America. And so now we've got Lake America. I mean, this is just getting weird, John.
3: I'm sure it could be changed by another executive order by another president.
2: Well, I don't think an executive order has the authority to change it, frankly. But John, thanks for the call. Great to hear from you. Amazing. Hey, thanks so much for being with us today. We'll be back tomorrow, same time, same place. In the meantime, don't forget, democracy is not a spectator sport. It requires all of us. Otherwise, it ain't democracy. So get out there, get active. Show up at your local Democratic Party meeting or Republican Party meeting if you're inclined. I mean, there's some good Republicans out there. You need to take your party back. I'll see you tomorrow. Tag your it, by the way. And I'll see you tomorrow. Have a great afternoon. Be good to yourself and the folks around you, and stay safe.
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2: The morbidly rich who bought our government are counting on you to sit this thing out. 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Every day, I connect the dots that they don't want connected, from the Powell memo to Citizens United to the checkpoints and surveillance machinery that's going up right now. But this isn't a lecture. It's a fight, and you're not in it alone. Thousands of us are already here, reading, arguing, organizing, and fighting like our children's future depends on it. Because it does. We refuse to be spectators while democracy gets sold off piece by piece. 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No paywall, no catch. Come stand with us and let's take this country back together. That's Hartman Report. Hartman with two N's at the end. HartmanReport.com. Check it out.
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8: AP News. I'm Ed Donahue. President Trump is following through on what Lake Ontario was called in the U.S. The AP's Sagar Magani is at the White House.
9: In the Oval Office. The president signed an executive order updating the name to Lake America for the U.S. Geographic Naming Service. That ups his fight with Canada, whom he calls the worst to deal with on trade.
10: They feel entitled, and just we can't have that.
9: The renaming is reminiscent of the president last year ordering a switch from the Gulf of Mexico to the Gulf of America.
10: Now all we need is an ocean. So maybe we'll have to change the name of the Atlantic and or the Pacific. Maybe we'll change them both.
9: Sagar Magani at the White House.
11: Sources tell the AP the military faces a beyond critical shortage of advanced missile interceptors in Europe, largely driven by President Trump's war with Iran. It's up to the jury to decide the fate of Lindsay Clancy. The Massachusetts woman is on trial for the deaths of her three young children. The defense claims postpartum psychosis. The prosecution says Clancy had a choice and she strangled the children. This is Judge William Sullivan.
12: You must determine whether the method or means of killing is so shocking as to amount to murder with extreme atrocity or cruelty.
11: Clancy's mental state is at the center of the closely watched trial. Republican North Carolina Congressman Chuck Edwards is imploring House colleagues to reconsider an ethics committee report that found he engaged in persistent, unprofessional, and inappropriate conduct toward two female aides and recommended his censure. A new study suggests El Nino events have intensified over the past 40 years due to human-caused climate change. El Ninos are now more than 36% stronger than before the industrial age, with a 16% increase in the last 40 years. Stocks are higher in late-day trading on Wall Street. This is AP News. More Russian attacks on Ukraine.
13: Russia has attacked Ukraine overnight, targeting 9 cities with missiles and drones. The strikes hit areas such as the capital, Kyiv, and caused civilian casualties. Odessa emergency official Victoria Zuravska said Russia carried out a large-scale attack on Odessa. Meanwhile, Ukrainian President Volodymyr Zelensky is due to visit Moldova, which reported drones breaching its airspace. The ongoing conflict has raised concerns among Russia's neighbors about a potential wider conflict. Russia's latest barrage comes as a Russian serviceman was killed by a car bomb in St. Petersburg, according to officials. It was the latest in a string of attacks targeting military personnel and others linked to the war in Ukraine. I'm Karen Shamas.
11: Gangs in Haiti have killed at least 47 people. 50 more were kidnapped. I'm Ed Donahue, AP News.
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15: From the Weatherology Weather Center, I'm meteorologist Michael Caro. We'll see a blend of clouds and sunshine developing for this afternoon, a slight chance for a pop-up isolated shower with highs into the lower 80s. Then for tonight, turning mostly clear, lows in the lower 60s. Abundant sunshine to wrap up your work week on Friday, a high of 82 degrees. And for Saturday, at least some partial sunshine, once again, low 80s. And that's your latest Chicago weather update. Right now it's 79.
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21: Is still reeling from the death of Dolly Parton. I am trying to remember when somebody with international fame, be they a world leader, a president of a country, another artist or actor, had this kind of impact. You know, maybe it was because we didn't know how sick she was, you know, that maybe that's why this has hit everybody so hard. But you know what? I don't think that's it. I think what is hitting everybody so hard is what a great human being, what an exceptional human being Dolly Parton was. And then, of course, you know, Tim Curry dying a day later. And I thought it was really interesting what one writer pointed out. And that was the fact that both Dolly Parton and Tim Curry were themselves. They didn't try to be palatable. They didn't try to mold themselves into something that was more sellable. They were authentically themselves, unapologetically themselves. They let their freak flag fly if need be, and were confident in their positions. I mean, Dolly Parton was standing up for the gay community long before the most recent challenges that had been thrown their way. Dolly Parton unabashedly was asked, you know, do you believe Black Lives Matter? And she looked at the person talking to her like, you must be nuts. She was like, of course Black Lives Matter. How could you even like ask a question like that? And she was like, all lives matter, but Black Lives Matter, yes, of course they do. She wasn't afraid to be kind. She wasn't afraid to be supportive. And as beloved as she was, she knew that sometimes that there would be people, potentially her audience, who might shy away or stop listening to her or watching her because of the things she said. But she said them anyway. And she said them with a smile, and she said them with love. And she said him with this sort of wonder, like, how could you not? How could you not love these people? How could you not? What I thought was interesting, I couldn't sleep last night. Yeah, welcome to my world. So I was looking to see more stuff about Dolly Parton on the interwebs. And one of the things, you know, that caught my eye was somebody who went on social media to give the Grim Reaper a message like, okay, enough of this. You've messed with us enough. Since you don't seem to know who to take and who not to take, here's a list of people you have to stay away from. And at first I thought, well, that's really cute. That's really amusing. And then I saw somebody else post the same kind of thing, and somebody else post the same kind of thing, and somebody else post the same kind of thing. Now, some of the people were quite explicit that God chose the wrong 80-year-old. Tim Curry was 80. Dolly Parton was 80. They're like, no, You clearly don't know who should be on this list and who shouldn't be on this list. Some of them got a little political with it, but others were just terrified of other beloved celebrities. It was the first one I read, I thought, well, that's fun. And the second one, I was like, huh, that's odd. Same sort of idea. And then I read the third one, and then the fourth one, and then the fifth one. The fact that people are expressing the fact that they are terrified that if there is a deity who could take someone who was so good away from us, then all the other people we love must be at terrible risk. Terrible, terrible, terrible risk. And that they had to make sure that the heavens knew that there were a lot of people who were off limits. And, you know, this was gay people posting these lists, and black women and black men and white women and brown women posting these lists, and white men. I mean, it was across the board of people who want the universe to know that after Tim Curry and Dolly Parton, that the universe better be done, unless, of course, they want to take somebody who's not beloved. Then that's okay. That's an 80-year-old we can part with. I thought I thought it was truly amazing. And you know what? The Iran war, not much to report. We're still screwing around with Canada. Yeah, there is stuff to talk about that's political, but nothing that's a huge crisis at this point. Nothing, frankly, that you don't already kind of know. So I want to share with you I started copying all this stuff, and it got to be like a page long. So I have, believe it or not, I have winnowed this list down. So I want to share some of this with you. First of all, there is a guy, most of these people, because as you know, especially on Instagram, I follow dogs. So for somebody to break through my feed, it's usually people who have anywhere from 500,000 to a couple of million followers. There is a guy by the name of Dalton Smiley, who not only had a message for the Grim Reaper, Dalton Smiley also had a chart, which, you know, I think you can figure out as he's uncovering name after name after name. Let us start with this warning to the Grim Reaper from Dalton Smiley. Listen to this.
0: I didn't think it was that difficult, but clearly the Grim Reaper can't get it together. So I made a list of people of who to leave on Earth. Are we clear? Okay. Who to leave on Earth. Number one, the most important one, Julie Andrews. Do not touch the Queen of Genovia. For the sake of democracy and all things good on this Earth, do not touch her. At least until she's done with Princess Diaries 3. Okay, thank you. Number two, another very important one, Dick Van Dyke. Mary Poppins, the king of entertainment. I know he's old as dirt. He's 102 or something. Alexa, how old is Dick Van Dyke?
1: Dick Van Dyke is 100 years old.
0: Oh my God, that man is old. Do not touch him. He needs to rest. Sorry. All right, number three on the list. Diana Ross, the queen of Motown. If you come much as come near Diana Ross, I swear to God, do not look at her, do not touch her, do not think about Diana, the style icon herself, okay? She looks young. Go for somebody much older, somebody bad. Number four, Reba. Oh, God, Reba. A single mom who works two jobs, loves her kids, and never stops. Think about what that would do to us. Think about what that would do to the world. Reba is just a spunky little redhead. She must be protected at all costs. Number five, Morgan Freeman, the man that sounds like God. That man has lived a good life. Okay, let him keep living. What's the problem with that? Who else is supposed to narrate our nature documentaries if Morgan Freeman's gone? There is no other narrator. We're going to have to retire every narrator if Morgan Freeman does. So he has not done anything bad but read nature documentaries and play God. And that's honestly how it should be. Leave him be. And then number six, our last one, Cher. Don't touch her. Don't. That woman is still an icon. She still looks good. She is popping, locking, and dropping it. I don't know how with her 22-year-old man. Leave her be. Anyways, there's more people than this. But start with this. You can make sure everybody on Earth is gone before you start touching these six. Thank you.
21: And there are other people who are on those lists. There's a woman by the name of Brittany Chanté who is on social media. She had her own list, and her, if you want to find her on the interwebs, it's Real Talk Brit. Listen to this one.
1: All right, y'all, with the passing of Dolly Parton, we have some older celebrity saints that we need to check in. And I mean immediately, too. Post haste. Not a statement from their team, not a photo on the street. I need to see and hear from them. Okay, here we go. Dame Julie Andrews, our birthday is in a little over a month, ma'am. Check in. Miss Patti LaBelle, know you got some shows coming up. Just check in, let us know how you're doing. Gladys Knight, somebody get her off the stage and let that lady rest. Check in. Rita Moreno, check in. Danny Glover, thank you for vulnerably sharing your diagnosis with us. Give us an update, let us know how things are going. Jane Fonda and Lily Tomlin, check in. Marla Gibbs, check in. Dionne Warwick, now out of most everybody on this list, for some reason, I'm not as worried about you. With your wit and determination, I think you're going to be just fine, but still, check in. Barry Manilow, just saw the news of you canceling some tour dates, sir. Take your rest and then give us an update in a couple of months, okay? Check in. Loretta Devine, Felicia Rashad, and Debbie Allen, I know y'all stay busy. Just check in. Worry about you. All right, Mr. Eric Braden, Victor Newman off The Young and Restless. Just saw you on Beyond the Gates a little while back. Know you're doing your thing over there on that soap. My grandmother would be mighty proud to see you. Check in. Let us know how your things are going. Meryl Streep, know you just got done doing that sequel. Take your rest. Give us an update. Sally Field and Shirley MacLaine, check in. Know this might be a little hard time. Check in. Let us know how you're doing. Cher, know you're out here living young, wild, and free like it's still the 60s. But still, you are 80 this year also. Check in. And Samuel Jackson, I feel like because of who you are and how you roll, people forget that you are no longer a spring chicken, respectfully. So just give us an update, check in, let us know how you're doing, okay? That is my personal list. Feel free to add some more names in the comments. But yes, I need to know how these people are doing post.

0: military journeys.
1: Don't make unnecessary journeys. Don't take risks on treacherous roads. And don't swim in the sea.
0: And don't swim in the sea. a woman by the name of Izzy Roca. Also, she didn't give a list of celebrities that she wants protected. She didn't list warnings like don't swim in the sea. Don't take any unnecessary journeys. She had a message for the Grim Reaper. Now, she is, for at least half of this, she is screaming. So you have to listen really closely to hear what she is telling the Grim Reaper. Listen to Izzy Roca.
2: Hi, this message is for the Grim Reaper. If you're not the Grim Reaper, please feel free to just keep scrolling. We had this conversation yesterday! Yesterday! Am I a joke to you? Tim Curry? Frankenfurter? Really? Oh, no. I don't want to talk to you no more. Take me to the manager. Take me to the higher up. I don't want to talk to you no more. You're clearly stupid, dumb, a buffoon, an idiot. Get out of my face. You're not doing your job right.
0: So, there you have it. The celebrities, and if you want to find more celebrities that you think we need to protect, I swear to you, just go on social media. Everybody has a slightly different take, though. Interestingly, Julie Andrews shows up on almost everybody's list. Apparently, the fear of losing Julie Andrews cuts across age, ethnicities, races, culture, anything. And you know what? I'm there for that. It does seem like the Grim Reaper doesn't choose their victims well. You know, both Tim Curry and Dolly Parton were 80 years old. There are other 80-year-olds, perhaps one in particular. Somebody said that somebody told the Grim Reaper, go for somebody who's 80, wears a wig, and a lot of makeup. And that the Grim Reaper got confused as to the person who is 80, wears a wig and a lot of makeup, and grabbed Dolly Parton by mistake, which I got to tell you, I think is entirely possible. I think it is entirely possible that it was a terrible mistake. Okay. I suppose we need to get back to the news of the day, though. What news of the day can be as important as what I have just shared with you is hard to figure out. But we are still approaching the midterms, that we still believe that this administration is going to do everything in their power to disrupt the midterms, to negate the midterms. And we can only hope that our various attorneys general are ready and ready to take action. And that the people of this country are not going to let the other 80-year-old get away with it. That's all we can do. I mean, he's already signaled a number of things. You know, maybe he's going to say the election was interfered with because he's, you know, Venezuela, all these other countries, they're interfering. And not, have you noticed all of a sudden there's all these releases about hacking? Oh, all the countries that have tried hacking us? Do you think when the midterms roll around, those same stories are going to be weaponized? Oh, it's not just the water treatment plants. It's not just the electrical grid. It's not just our medical systems and our universities. No, they're also hacking the election. Oh, my God, I warned you about this, told you about this. And if we are ready for it, we should be prepared to deal with it. That is my hope. If we have the knowledge, we should be ready to push back in whatever way we as citizens

and our representatives feel is most convincing. So we have that. Supposedly, there are still efforts. Why do I even say this? There are efforts to sit down and talk with Iran. Yeah, they're going about as well as you would imagine. All Iran has to do is look at how we've treated Canada. I mean, one of our closest allies is saying that our word means nothing, that nothing we say or offer or threaten can be really taken seriously because we are now a deeply unserious country. And we do have the midterms coming up. Trump is going all in. Oof. All in on Darlene Graham, Lindsey Graham's sister. He was responsible for her being appointed to fill, excuse me, Lindsey's seat. And he's going all in on supporting her once she decided she was going to run for Senate. No doubt it is because she would be one of those Republican senators that doesn't care about the country, doesn't care about the Constitution, doesn't care about anything except what Donald Trump wants. She already told him that if she is given a position in the Senate, she will do everything in her power to help him enact the SAVE Act. The SAVE Act, which would make it impossible for vast numbers of women to vote. It would make it impossible for vast numbers of women to vote. That's who we got in Darlene Graham. Yep, that's all he cares about. Come on, you know he doesn't care about who's qualified. Huh, what a joke. He doesn't care about that. He cares about somebody who will do whatever he says, and Darlene has made it clear that is her job. Remember, she's the one that was involved in a debate recently with her Republican challenger, and she was asked about foreign policy, and she was like, you know what? I have to be honest with you. That's really not something I've paid attention to. It's not something I know anything about. But I support our military. South Carolina is being asked by Donald Trump to vote for a Republican for Senate who admits that a big part of what a senator needs to do, she knows nothing about. Nothing. But you know what? She's honest. I'm telling you the truth. I don't know anything about that. The South Carolina Democratic nominee to fill that Senate seat is Dr. Annie Andrews. She was with Kristen Welker yesterday on a show that's called Meet the Press Now. And Darlene Graham made a statement about Annie Andrews. This is the most radical liberal ever nominated for a statewide office by the Democratic Party in South Carolina history. Radical. She didn't say she was ignorant. No, that would be Darlene Graham. She's ignorant. She's saying Annie Andrews is radical. Well, as you might expect, Annie Andrews had a few things to say about that. Listen to this.

0: Lady B, do you have any Andras?
1: How would you label yourself? A capitalist? What would you characterize your views as?
2: I'm a pragmatic problem solver. I come from a completely different, very serious profession. I'm a pediatrician who's worked in children's hospitals for 20 years. Every day I went to work and I would walk into a hospital room of sick or injured children. I would work with whoever I needed to work with to solve their problems. I wouldn't go on news to blame people for their problems. I would roll up my sleeves and get the job done. We deserve a senator who does the same. Darlene has no legislative record to run on. She has no experience to run on. So she is resorting to the typical national Republican attack lines that have no basis in reality. She's up there calling me radical, reading from her legal pad. And I would like to ask Darlene what exactly she thinks is so radical about believing that every working South Carolina family should be able to afford to put food on the table and keep the lights on at the end of the month. What is so radical about thinking that when you're sick, you should be able to afford health care? What is so radical about thinking that if your community doesn't want a data center, there shouldn't be a data center built in your community? What is so radical about thinking that every county in South Carolina should have an OBGYN? In my opinion, Darlene Graham is the radical. And I would love to see her pivot to talking about actual solutions for the problems that we're facing in South Carolina.
0: We will be back with calls and texts right after this.
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6: From the Weatherology Weather Center, I'm meteorologist Michael Caro. We'll see a blend of clouds and sunshine developing for this afternoon, a slight chance for a pop-up isolated shower with highs into the lower 80s. Then for tonight, turning mostly clear, lows in the lower 60s. Abundant sunshine to wrap up your work week on Friday, a high of 82 degrees. And for Saturday, at least some partial sunshine, once again, low 80s. And that's your latest Chicago weather update. Right now, it's 79.
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0: 773-763-9278. 773-763-WCPT. You can text me with that number, and I've got a ton of texts I'm wading through, and you can call me on that number as well. Dave from Hoffman Estates is on the line. Hey, Dave, how are you?
11: Hey, Joan. Did you get the text?
0: Your text? Yes, I just got it now.
11: Very good. You started out, you mentioned about, like, with Dolly's death and how it worldwide, pretty much, you know, the stuff. And got to thinking, do you think the closest maybe to something like that would have been when John F. Kennedy's death could have been comparable, seeing that, you know, back then they said Camelot had ended with his death?
0: Yeah, John F. Kennedy, or, you know, the only other thing I know that sort of rockets around the world like that is also the death of a pope. I mean, she was in incredibly rarefied air.
11: Very rarefied.
0: Yeah.
11: And before I forget, when you're talking about the stars or the community, what about Carol Burnett? I don't think I heard anybody say Carol Burnett.
0: Oh, yeah, there was one person's list that had Carol Burnett, but there were so many lists. I could have gone the entire half hour just playing poster after poster after poster. And it was so funny, Dave, because they were all like, this is a message for the Grim Reaper. And the Grim Reaper, I don't know, I guess maybe because people didn't want to get too religious about it, was it was over and over and over again. And everybody had a list. A few of the names varied. Like I said, the only name that I heard pretty consistently was Julie Andrews, followed second by Cher, who, by the way, folks, I'm afraid to say it, is 80. God help us.
11: There was a meme yesterday, too, like when you were mentioning about where they had said to the Grim Reaper, we said Donnie, not Dolly.
0: Yeah, really? Yeah, there's a lot of people doing that. Like, are you serious? Are you serious? We gave you this description and you went after Dolly Parton? Like, what's wrong with you?
11: And then another person, they put in a thing, they said, what about Mitch McConnell now? So they pointed out that we knew about Dolly Parton within 24 hours, and McConnell's been, what, 2.5 months, and is already still incommunicado?
0: Yeah. Well, there were, I didn't share any of those, but there were those lists, too, of if the Grim Reaper is looking for a few more people to take, here's a selection. And I decided that I wasn't going to share that. There's a number of people who have put together the lists of the folks that it is acceptable to take away from us.
11: And two quick ones here yet. Got to thinking, if, you know, I was talking about how Trump ain't looking too good there, that, you know, and saying they don't think he may make this second term. Now, if he did not make it, if he passed, do those pre-printed pardons, would they be null and void now for all those people? Or would
0: if they've already been written and he's already signed them, my understanding is that they would still be good because they were issued when he was president. Just like, I don't know if you remember, in his first term, as his first term was coming to an end, it was believed that he had written what they were calling, like, secret pardons, like just in case somebody decided to take Ivanka, you know, a federal investigator started looking at Ivanka or Eric or Don Jr., that he had written pardons and given them to them secretly, that they didn't have to reveal unless somebody came after them with charges. So if he could do that, I'm sure he has. The question is that, you know, of course, okay, Ivanka, Eric, Don Jr., who knows, maybe even Barron at this point, he's written pardons for. But what about Pete Hegseth? What about Todd Blanche? What do they have secret pardons pre-written? Because
11: question.
0: If they don't, man, oh, man, they better hope that guy keeps breathing. you know, because Pete Hegseth, Todd Blanche, they are going to go down hard without pardons.
11: Oh, yeah. I seen this picture where they had at the McGee Tyson Air National Guard base where they had this air fueling KC-135 Stratotanker that back in 2008 2004, where Dolly had been wrapped up in a stars and stripes set against an American flag with the inscription "For God and Country," the title of her patriotic album released the previous Veterans Day. This is a nose art on that tanker. They hadn't done them really since the end of the Second World War. And they'd
0: really?
11: Done that on that, yeah, on that tanker. And then yesterday, and that whatever the that KC-135 was assigned to the wing, and it went and it did the length, I think, of Tennessee. You know, it's the pattern they flew. And normally, they said the call sign had been Soda for decades, but for like yesterday's one, that call sign was Dolly 91. But like some have said, it should have been Dolly 925.
0: Yes. Yes, that's right. And that's why, you know, when I shared the fact, apparently it wasn't just the Empire State Building. Apparently there were buildings around the country, and there was a quick shot. Somebody did a montage, and I think only up there for a second, but I think one of the buildings I saw was the Hancock Building, and the two big antennas on top of it, I believe, were pink. But on the Empire State Building, they announced that at 925, that's when the top of the Empire State Building was going to go pink. And a lot of people recorded the video. It was, you know, just lit up as usual, and then it goes dark. And then at 925, it goes pink.
11: Yep. Hey, Jonan, like when I nagged about the young ones voting, like I sent yesterday already the thing with the reminder that in just 5 years, Congress will have to either take action or allow a 22% Social Security benefit cut to go into effect. And U.S. senators elected this year will vote on Social Security's future.
0: So. Yeah. And, you know, this is one of the reasons why I hope Democrats really get into a position where they can enact laws. All that we need to do to make Social Security solvent is lift the cap. Like, you pay Social Security when you get a paycheck. I do the same thing. Mm-hmm. But when you hit a certain income level at a certain point, Social Security says, oh, yeah, you know, you don't have to pay in anymore. If that cap were raised, like, say you don't have to pay, just as an example, if once you hit $100,000 in income, you no longer have to have Social Security taken out of your check. Well, if that was made, if that was raised to, like, okay, maybe we don't stop taking out Social Security till you get to a $500,000 income or $1 million a year income, that change alone would make Social Security solvent for freaking ever. Yeah. And the Republicans were like, oh, it's running out of money. Well, it's running out of money because the Republicans won't vote for that simple change that would make this conversation moot.
11: Okay. Well, let me clear it, Joan. I've been on too damn long, but that's why I'm going to keep nagging about those 17-year-olds who are going to be 18 because it's going to be important. All right. Thanks, Joan. Sorry to the rest of you guys. I was too damn long.
0: <Be well. clears throat> Thanks, Dave. Well, I think we've got time for another call before we have to go to a break. Let's go to Indiana, where Marty's on the line. Hi, Marty. Thanks for calling in today.
12: No problem. I'll make it real quick because I, like millions of other Dolly fans, I got two quick stories and it involves her quick wit. I just heard this one last night. It must have been a question and answer, maybe in an auditorium. Person stood up and says, Dolly, how long does it take you to get your hair done? And Dolly replied, I don't know. I'm never there.
0: Yeah, because, of course, as people know, all those hairstyles were wigs, and she didn't try to hide it.
12: No, got to appreciate that. She was very humble. And then the second one is, and the screener told me, as long as they're clean, and this is clean, and obviously you know who Dan Rather is because you're in the business.
0: Yep.
12: But it was probably 10 years ago. It was a cable show called Access TV where Dan Rather would interview all kinds of celebrities. And so Dan Rather starts off the interview. They're sitting in probably a little room. He's sitting right across from her. He goes, well, Dolly, let me start off with, I got to ask you, are they real? And she goes, real expensive.
0: Yeah. I saw one bit of an interview she was doing with somebody, and her breasts came up in conversation, and she said, I just want everybody to know that I have a really, really attractive behind as well, only she didn't say behind. You know, it's like everybody's focused on my breasts. Have you ever looked at my butt? It's great, you know? Yeah, she was wonderful.
12: When I found out that she had passed, I'm at my local pub here in Whiting, and I noticed their boyfriend and girlfriend. He goes, well, Dolly just passed away. Well, I felt like a punch to the stomach.
0: Yeah.
12: Well, next thing you know, I get talking to his girlfriend, and she's been to Dollywood twice back in the day. It's like, what a small world.
0: Yeah.
12: And she's going to be missed.
0: She sure is. Marty, thanks so much for the call. We are going to take a break, and we're going to get to the rest of our callers right after this.
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0: We have a lot of callers, and we are going to get to all of them. So let's start with Carl from Kankakee. Hey, Carl, how are you? Thanks for the call today.
17: Hi, Joan. I totally missed yesterday's show. I hope you're doing well.
0: I'm better. I'm on the road to recovery.
17: Okay, I'll listen to tomorrow's show, or yesterday. I'll listen to yesterday's show tonight. And I've got a Dolly story combined with the Twilight Zone.
0: Uh-oh.
17: This is real. I was in town Monday at the Art Institute, and I'm walking around and people watching and art enjoying. And a gal walked by. And she had a pink T-shirt on with big letters saying, Dolly for President.
0: Aww.
17: I was kind of amused, you know, like, hey, and, you know. And the next morning, Tuesday morning, I wake up to radio, Dolly had died. And aww. I flash back that this gal, it must have happened over the weekend, this gal at the Art Institute paying homage to Dolly with that T-shirt. But that wasn't the case.
0: No. It wasn't the case.
17: Rod Serling, you know? Examination.
0: Yeah. Yeah. Well.
17: But Dolly, I love her for her philanthropic and her books to the kids thing.
0: And, you know, I read an article, Carl, that reminded me of something that I used to know and I'd forgotten. Dolly, the reason we got the COVID vaccine as quickly as we did, Dolly had donated $1 million or more to COVID, to mRNA vaccine research. We got the COVID vaccine quickly because research was already being done on these mRNA vaccines. And she was a big reason why she had donated a ton of money to research. So Dolly, on top of everything else, helped save our lives, each and every one of us.
12: And the idea of Dolly for president, I would have voted for her. I would 100%.
0: Heck yes.
12: Can you imagine her actually being president with her kind of care, yeah, her ability to really make things happen, not just say something and it's a lie?
0: Yep. Yep. I agree, Carl. I agree. You know, if we can elect a reality TV star, why not a music star who's also a very wise businesswoman and somebody who cares about people? Sounds like a recipe to me.
12: Has respect of the world.
0: Yep, yep. Carl, thanks.
12: Use a little.
0: Thanks for the call. I want to try to scurry along so I can get everybody in. Let's go to Franklin Park, where Al is on the line. Hey, Al, how are you?
18: Hi, good afternoon, Joan. I had a couple of things for you today, and I was going to first say that, you know, it's sorry that Dolly died, and you know, she was a great person, and we have to look at her values and how her values align with progressivism, and
0: yep,
18: and use that as ways to, you know, get people out to vote. You know, not really. I mean, just to follow our values.
0: Mm-hmm.
18: And in fact, and then it's kind of funny, but I bought a book a number of years ago called Dolly, My Life and Other Unfinished Business.
0: Mm-hmm.
18: And it was just $3 at the junk store. And I looked at it, and now it's selling for like $150 online, and there's not many of them. And I didn't even know what I had. I haven't really looked at it much, but it's just funny. And that makes me think everything that Dolly touches turns to gold. Unlike everything that he touches turns to something else.
0: Yeah, really. Something execrable, shall we say.
18: Yeah.
0: Thanks, Al.
18: Yeah.
0: Thank you so much for the call. I want to keep things moving along. Let's go to our good friend Steve, who's on the line from the Gold Coast. Hey, Steve.
19: Yes, but just a few things. One, to her credit, I think if anybody would have ever suggested to Dolly Parton that you should run for president, that she would have put them straight very quickly. It's like, I'm qualified to do a lot of things. She knew what she wasn't qualified to do, and I think she had enough common sense in that regard. We don't need a left-wing alternative to Donald Trump, no matter how good a person they are. We need qualified people in this country at all levels of government. And having said that, I do think it's great that we recognize people who made the contributions that she has. I have no doubt that she died with the best access to health care, with the best services that were available. I always worry about how average people die. I mean, Rosa Parks, they had to take up create a fund to help her in the latter days of,
0: yeah,
19: her life. You know, a woman who made this tremendous contribution. And, you know, and I worry again about average people, about what they do when they get to be in their 70s and 80s.
0: Yep.
19: And the kind of institutions they find themselves. Like, don't worry too much about celebrities who I think are going to be just fine.
0: Well, and also the place where she died, that medical center, she had donated at least $1 million. One of her nieces had pediatric cancer. So the medical facility where Dolly died was where her niece was cured of a very bad, very aggressive cancer. And so, yeah, she was a huge donor to them. Good for her.
19: Yeah. And last point, with regard to the Social Security question, I think as of 2026, we're about at 184,000 plus change. That's where you max out this year. So basically, if you graduated this spring from Northwestern Law School or MBA, you will have, in all likelihood, paid the maximum amount you will ever pay into Social Security when you're 24 or 25 in your first job, because that's the average income. So, you know, I mean, that says something about how, you know, screwy the system is.
0: Yes.
19: And how much it's needed.
0: And how easy. This is, there are so many things that are so hard to fix. This is a layup.
19: Yeah, absolutely. I mean, you know, we're not talking about, you know, through the roof, but for heaven's sakes, I mean, we could cap it at a million at least.
0: Mm-hmm.
19: You know, okay, I'm not saying, you know, a billion, but okay, $1 million. Yeah, I think you can afford it.
0: Mm-hmm. Yep. Yep, yep, yep. Thanks, Steve. Thank you so much for the call. Always appreciate it. Let's go to Ron, who's on the line in Chicago. Hello, Ron.
20: Hello. It was easy to name the five Great Lakes, name homes, H-O-M-E-S, here in Ontario, Michigan, Erie, Superior. Now we have Lake America. And now I heard that Trump wants to name Lake Michigan Lake Epstein.
0: Oh, if only. Well, you know, there was somebody, as I was scrolling last night when I couldn't sleep, there's a guy who posted how we should rename each and every one of the Great Lakes. And yes, like you just said, they are names that Donald Trump would not appreciate at all. And for those of you who wonder what we're talking about, because he's mad at Canada, Donald Trump apparently has gone through with an executive order that says Lake Ontario is now Lake America. Okie dokie.
20: All right. Thank you much.
0: Thanks, Ron. Let's go to Seattle, where Paul is on the line. Hey, Paul, thanks for the call today.
21: Hey, John, quickly, thank you, Steve, for the remark about Dolly Parton as president. Very well stated. That was my point exactly, is that Dolly Parton will set you straight that country music star does not translate to president. You know, it's a good feeling thing to say, oh, Dolly for president, but Steve,
0: well,
21: explain that all.
0: I think the yearn is to have somebody back in a leadership position who has moral fiber and character. That's, I think. When people talk about, well, she would have made a great president, they're remembering the days when we didn't have somebody who was basically a mob boss in the White House.
21: Right. Well, and then to follow up again on Social Security, remember the rich, Social Security is deducted, FICA taxes are deducted from earned income, wages, and the rich, that's not how, as you pointed out several times, Joan, that's not how they get their income. So we have to have laws that tax the enormous amounts of their wealth they're not paying into, because they don't. I mean, as you said, Jeff Bezos takes $80,000 a year paycheck.
0: Yep.
21: And that's not going to yield much.
0: And then takes all of his stock and other investments and borrows against them. And that's
21: right.
0: How he funds his lifestyle. And that's how he evades taxes.
21: Right. So then quickly, I mean, and kind of doubling back to the partner remark, it's, okay, Darlene Graham, I'm sorry. Republicans in South Carolina are going to just show us that they have absolutely, that's a laugh. Not only is that nepotism, but if I may be so catty, I guess it is, and Stephanie Miller will back me up because, as she acknowledges every day, that she's a childless loser, and so am I, by the way. Darlene Graham is not a young woman and apparently never married. Does she fit the profile of the
0: Well, she must have been married at one point, though, Paul, because up until she started running for the Senate seat, her name was Darlene Graham something else. So if she's not married now, she must have been married at some point. Because she didn't used to go by Darlene Graham. It was Darlene Graham something or other. And the something or other has very conveniently been dropped.
21: Oh, well, that's just, I'm telling you, even more to my point. I mean, come on, now you dropped your name. And it's so, in other words, in South Carolina, it only matters that you're the sister. I mean, talk about not qualified. It's just, when you compare it to Dolly Parton being her heart and soul being in the right place to be president, all you have to be in South Carolina is the sister of the guy. All I can say, Joan, is that of all the things that I do, if I were to die, if anybody were to say, well, how about Paul's brother?
0: People would exactly. You know, like that, those were the memes when she was first appointed to fill in the seat. You know, people would post things like, well, you know, my brother's a brain surgeon. And if anything happens to him, I expect to get a call from the hospital, you know, within the first hour so I can step in and do those brain surgeries.
21: Oh, yeah. It's just like, it's too much of a laugh. And I can't believe that. That the people of South Carolina are that just vacant. But you know what? I take a cord, you know, I take a string and I measure from Seattle. And the further away I get from Seattle, the more in this country, you know, strike a distance, I think the less I have in common. And when I start getting down to Florida, then I think, you know what? Sorry, folks down there, I got nothing in common with you whatsoever. But I cannot believe the people of South Carolina would offer that and not that the woman that was the Democrat is the Democratic challenger. It sounds so sharp and so right on that the doctor that you was is running that they can't make that choice. It's just that would be all based on Trump ideology. Just makes me sick.
0: Yep. You and me both, kiddo. Paul, thanks for the call. Okay. I got to get to the news. We are going to be right back after the news.
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25: AP News. I'm Ed Donahue. President Trump is following through on what Lake Ontario is called in the U.S. The AP's Sagar Magani is at the White House.
26: In the Oval Office, the president signed an executive order updating the name to Lake America for the U.S. Geographic Naming Service. That ups his fight with Canada, whom he calls the worst to deal with on trade.
27: They feel entitled, and just we can't have that.
26: The renaming is reminiscent of the president last year ordering a switch from the Gulf of Mexico to the Gulf of America.
27: Now all we need is an ocean. So maybe we'll have to change the name of the Atlantic and or the Pacific. Maybe we'll change them both.
26: Sagar Magani at the White House.
28: Sources tell the AP the military faces a beyond critical shortage of advanced missile interceptors in Europe, largely driven by President Trump's war with Iran. It's up to the jury to decide the fate of Lindsay Clancy. The Massachusetts woman is on trial for the deaths of her three young children. The defense claims postpartum psychosis. The prosecution says Clancy had a choice and she strangled the children. This is Judge William Sullivan.
29: You must determine whether the method or means of killing is so shocking as to amount to murder with extreme atrocity or cruelty.
28: Clancy's mental state is at the center of the closely watched trial. Republican North Carolina Congressman Chuck Edwards is imploring House colleagues to reconsider an ethics committee report that found he engaged in persistent, unprofessional, and inappropriate conduct toward two female aides and recommended his censure. A new study suggests El Nino events have intensified over the past 40 years due to human-caused climate change. El Ninos are now more than 36% stronger than before the industrial age, with a 16% increase in the last 40 years. Stocks are higher in late-day trading on Wall Street. This is AP News. More Russian attacks on Ukraine.
1: Russia has attacked Ukraine overnight, targeting 9 cities with missiles and drones. The strikes hit areas such as the capital, Kyiv, and caused civilian casualties. Odessa emergency official Victoria Zuravska said Russia carried out a large-scale attack on Odessa. Meanwhile, Ukrainian President Volodymyr Zelensky is due to visit Moldova, which reported drones breaching its airspace. The ongoing conflict has raised concerns among Russia's neighbors about a potential wider conflict. Russia's latest barrage comes as a Russian serviceman was killed by a car bomb in St. Petersburg, according to officials. It was the latest in a string of attacks targeting military personnel and others linked to the war in Ukraine. I'm Karen Chemas.
28: Gangs in Haiti have killed at least 47 people. 50 more were kidnapped. I'm Ed Donahue, AP News.
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4: I'm meteorologist Ray Miller from the Weatherology Weather Center. Clear skies tonight with a low temperature of 64 degrees and light east winds. Friday, sunshine with a high temperature of 80 and southeast winds at 5 to 10. Saturday, partly sunny with a high temperature of 82. Sunday, chance of showers and a high temperature of 87. Monday, chance of thunderstorms in the morning with a high of 88. Chance of storms Tuesday, highs in the upper 80s. That's your latest Chicago weather update. Right now, it's 79.
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0: I'm very pleased to welcome back once again Christopher Armitage. He writes the Existentialist Republic. Christopher, how are you?
6: I'm very good. How about yourself, Joan?
0: I'm doing pretty well. Congratulations. You know, when I got the email that said that you were celebrating the first year of the Existentialist Republic, all I could think of was 1 year. It's only been 1 year. It feels like you've been doing this forever. It feels like we've been talking about this forever. Maybe that's just me. Maybe I've just have this strange sense of time in my life. But congratulations. Talk about, you know, let's talk about that for a minute. When you started, why you started, and what, you know, what about this milestone you've reached?
6: Yeah, I mean, it's, well, I'll tell you, that feeling that you're having is not unique. So many people were saying they thought they'd been following me for years. And, you know, and, but it, gosh, I mean, I think we've lived 5 years in the last one, first of all, collectively. You know, I've done public facing work before. Once upon a time, I ran for Congress. I, worked in politics on a bunch of different campaigns and, you know, just was always looking for opportunities to advocate for groups and people that I believed in. And even when I was in the military, I'd still been active in ways that I could. I did a lot of charity work and did stand-up comedy and sometimes would find ways to mix the two. And, after the election in 2024, I was just decimated, destroyed. Mm-hmm. So much crying. I felt the weight of the entire world. I thought about all the unnecessary human suffering. And also, it's just, we can't play stupid here. All of us knew going into November 2024 that if Donald Trump won that election, our democracy as we knew it would likely be dead.
0: Well, some of us saw it, but apparently other people didn't see it. which just is just staggering to me. I mean, it's not like this guy was a complete unknown the way he was in his first term. So I don't know. You saw it. I saw it. Most of the people I know saw it. But apparently the people who voted for Donald Trump had tunnel vision, where they saw like one issue that they agreed with him on, and that was enough. I don't know.
6: Well, you know, and I'll take a quick aside just to say that for 77 million Americans who voted for him, their beliefs, like most humans, nearly all humans, us as well, are largely determined by the beliefs of the people around them. It takes a special type of person to explore and challenge their own beliefs, the type of people who may, you know, leave a religion that they grow up in, whether it's for another religion or religion altogether, or who do, you know, change their views based. I mean, it's not everybody asks themselves, is it possible I'm wrong? If everybody around them takes something as obvious, because even if we do that in one or two realms, it's just such a practical fact that for the vast majority of us, we navigate life not challenging most things that we're told, because we can't just walk around that cynical about everything. Mm-hmm. And so to 77 million Americans, who, by the way, Donald Trump's approval rating's barely dropped. You know, it's his approval rating is 38% if you average the top 10 pollsters as of today. Mm-hmm. And so for them, it makes sense. And breaking through that propaganda, I mean, that's part of, like, when I came out of, was starting the Existentialist Republic, you know, after the election, I was crushed. I knew how much unnecessary death and suffering. I knew Ukraine was going to lose funding. I knew that dictators worldwide would be empowered and given resources, that unnecessary wars would happen. I mean, truly, I mean, you know, just all over the world, felt that, cried so much, spent 3 months telling everybody, don't talk to me about politics. You know, local candidates and representatives and activists, people who I'd been close with for years. I told them, I was like, don't bring those things up around me. Mm-hmm. I did the period of mourning that I needed to do. And then, you know, whether it's the work of Albert Camus or Mary Wollstonecraft, really incredible philosophers and thinkers, who lived through periods of severe repression. You know, with Mary Wollstonecraft, as a woman, she was really seeing, you know, she shared her perspective as like women, you know, gathering strength and empowerment to, you know, be able to fight back against, sexism and misogyny and that sort of thing. And her work, though, I was still able to, you know, read that and say that, you know, has greater impact, too, for all the people on Earth who, and she herself even said, you know, any groups that are marginalized or harmed or disfranchised. And for all the work, you know, all Americans right now who aren't oligarchs, we are victims of this regime.
0: Yes.
6: And worldwide, the human race is a victim of Donald Trump.
0: Amen to that.
6: And yeah, yeah. And so I did my period of, it wasn't weakness, but I, you know, I did need to gather my strength for the people around us. And I think like parents, like you're a parent and like you need to be, you can see, have your pain, but also there are times where you need to gather your strength to protect the people you love as best you can.
0: Once so, you got yeah. your feet under you again, is that what led you to, create the Existentialist Republic? What goals did you have for this when you first started it?
6: I just wanted to share my journey with people, actually. I wasn't trying to start what it has become. I'm starting at the base, at the most basic level of activism. I don't have really an attachment to being a public figure or something like that. I remember when I was working in politics and stuff, I got recognized once while I was at karaoke and it was like a moment of just like, oh, do I have to like not be as silly or goofy right now? You know, because of that. And so that, you know, wasn't as much fun, but I started this because I just said, my Dungeons and Dragons group actually is the real reason. I told you about it before about how I just told that we just all were stressing about politics and I, that was how I found a safe space to start returning to those conversations and to activism of just saying, guys, what if we all just send an email right now before our session to the Attorney General to complain about the Epstein files, or send a message to the governor and say this, that, or the other. And then I decided to start writing, and I knew I didn't want to go to Facebook, Instagram, TikTok, Twitter. No, thank you. And so I looked up different websites that allow you to publish and create an email list, and Substack and Medium were the two I went to. I didn't know anything about Medium. And then I went to Burning Man, actually, and saw
0: as one does.
6: Go, as one does. And I hadn't been on the internet in a few days, and I logged in on someone's internet and saw that I had an article read by millions of people.
0: And wow, do you remember what you'd written in that article, what it was about?
6: Yeah, you're getting some real inside scoops right now. This is a story I haven't really talked about with anybody. I like to stay focused on the work, but it's fun to talk about it, and I'm happy to. So the article was, the success rate once you elect fascists is 0% for getting them rid of them democratically. Mm-hmm. That was the big, I mean, really millions of people, like very serious institutions and podcasters were talking about this article. And, you know, it's funny, with hindsight, I realized once the public discourse around it, I mean, clearly it went viral, so it had things that really resonated with people. And there's a lot of truth to that idea that, like, once you hand over that power, you know, if you give people the power to take away democracy, you can't just democracy your way back to it in exactly the same way. You know, that resonated. But I also realized in time, some brilliant people have discussed that article. Like, and I think some of it was a little bit of like a no true Scotsman fallacy, where eventually it's like, how are you defining fascism? And it starts to get a little nebulous about which regimes are and are not. Mm-hmm. But it was a start. And then I just kept writing. And within a week or two, I had another article that was read by millions of people about soft secession. And I was just sharing my research about me being stressed out and saying, I'm going to research this thing. And then, well, I should tell people what I'm not just going to write this and not give people something to do, because I don't do that. I research it and then I say, what can I do today? And that's a core, you know, thing in cognitive behavioral therapy and neuroscience, is that even if it's just, you know, cleaning up your room or something like that, like it just, you know, making yourself some food, to make a decision to act, it tells your subconscious that you are not powerless in mm-hmm. some tangible way. And we're in a crisis of powerlessness, more than hopelessness.
0: Which is why I think what you do is so important, because you don't just say, well, here's a problem and here's what I think about it. You write, here's a problem, here's what I think about it, and here's what you can do about it. And I think that is to just, you know, it's so easy to feel helpless. Oh, I'm just one person. You know, what I do, it's not going to matter. It's not going to make a difference. But, you know, people have said, oh, you know, don't bother with economic boycotts. They don't accomplish anything. Well, they sure accomplished something at Target, where the CEO got fired because the board was like, hey, he told us that if we backed away from DEI, that we wouldn't suffer any damage. And now our sales across the country are taking a huge hit. So, you know, it is really easy to feel powerless. And I think one of the most important things you do is tell people, you know what? Do this. You can do this, and it will make a difference.
6: Yeah, well, that's how I feel is, I didn't feel like, I don't know, I didn't predict any of this. And it wasn't what I aimed to do, but it's kind of this thing where when you find the thing that feels like you're calling, it feels like you were circling it your whole life. And that's, you know, when I worked in politics and when I've done public advocacy, like these are the things, I mean, even as a kid, when my dad was on city council and then went to be an HVAC repairman after that, because he was so frustrated with New Jersey politics, you know, that all those lessons just made it so that once I just started writing things for the general public, it really clicked with people. And I know folks like Tom Hartman have been for decades. They'll tell people, like, call the switchboard for Congress and that kind of thing.
0: Yep.
6: And I mean, I remember sitting in the car with my mom at 8 years old
7: between 2000 and 2004, when we went from Republican Mormons to atheist socialists, and listening to Air America. And my mom and me would talk about what, you know, people like Tom were talking about on Air America. And, you know, so it's just, I don't know what the things that I was just doing for myself and thinking about and sharing. And I've always loved policy. That's one of the things in, you know, that's politicians in Washington State do, you know, representatives do call me, for years because I just, but the things I'm telling my readers, like that I'm suggesting and telling that I do, that's how I got to the point where I have this wealth of information is like, you know, a city councilman, you know, in Jersey, who then, you know, is a working class blue collar guy after that, he's telling his son his frustration. And then his mom is suddenly getting really into politics too and sharing these things. And all of a sudden, you know, 12 years old, my parents are giving me, you know, the Common Sense by Thomas Paine and, you know, the Communist Manifesto. And that was like dinner table conversation.
0: So much of, I think, who we turn out to be. Our exposures like that, discussions like that. My mom and dad didn't usually talk about politics because they were, shall we say, on opposite sides. All I can remember is every time there was an election day, my mom would look at me and she'd say,

0: You know, and not only that, but even, you know, when it came to religion, like I said, we left the Church of Jesus Christ of Latter-day Saints. We left the Mormon Church. And
1: as a family?
0: My mom's first. As a family, yeah. Yeah.
1: Because I know a lot of times kids grow up and they look at the religion they were raised in and say, you know what, that just doesn't make sense or that doesn't work for me. But an entire family, that's unusual.
0: Yeah, yeah. Well, and my parents, so they left space for us. If we wanted to go to church or something, we could go to any church we wanted. We could fall into, you know, if I wanted to be a little Republican when I was 13, we would have had some very heated debates, but my parents wouldn't have belittled me. It would have been like real conversations about those things. And that, like, me and my siblings were just always given that space. Like, you better bring facts. You better back up what you believe, and we're going to challenge it. But you know, and then so as an adult, though, I've always showed up and had these conversations and tried to talk to people and act and be involved. And then eventually after the Trump stuff, I just, and I remember too, like Black Lives Matter, getting involved in that and helping out. And that, you know, forming for me, like my decision to walk away from law enforcement, and kind of helping to even expand my understanding of that situation. And, but it didn't all come together until I just started writing on Substack. And then all of a sudden people just, I mean, it took like 3 weeks before I had a viral article, and then another one within a week or two. And, you know, I had like 5 million readers a month pretty quickly. But I'm just writing about, you know, I just research things and try to share expert opinions and my understanding of them. And then,
1: well, that's what I think sets you apart, Christopher, is, you know, there's a lot of people who will write about, oh, you know, this is happening and I don't like it. But you write it from almost a research point of view. Here's an idea. This is where it seems to have come from. This is what it's actually the results of it are. And this is how we can undo it, repeal it, or fight it. You know, it's not just, you're not just opining, oh, this happened and isn't it terrible and don't we all feel bad about this? You give, as a reader, you give me something. You educate me and you give me a way to have some of the power to undo the wrongs that we all see. I think that's what sets you apart, and I think you're being way too modest here. Anyway, I wanted to congratulate you on that first year. If I don't get to a commercial break, Lady B is going to beat me up. So Christopher Armitage and I will be right back after this.
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0: Real quick, I have to go back and touch on, you are a stand-up. When, at what point in your life did you do stand-up comedy? And did I know that about you before? I'm not sure I did.
1: No, I found something. I mean, I did. I was at most. I did. It was an opening act, like 10 minutes. And I would often cry after performances.
0: I'm sorry. Yeah, I'm sorry. That was mean. I didn't mean that. It just came out.
1: It's okay. I'm a comedian. It's okay to laugh. I still. You know, I love comedy. I did it for like a decade. It's the only like online stuff about it is if you Google who says cops have no sense of humor, Air Force, you will find an article about senior airman Christopher Armitage, who does stand-up comedy. And I did, so it's okay to laugh. I you know what's funny is I didn't like ever do terribly, but even after like a decade of doing it on the, like, and really like trying post-military to like see if I could kind of make it work by performing a lot and like getting invited regularly to like open up for, you know, comics who'd go on the road because they know I would drive 2 hours to do 10 minutes. For no money. I would cry because I would get laughs. I could get laughs, but I would feel like I'm mediocre. Like they weren't big laughs. And I just like the frustration of that after years of stand up, I was like, okay, it's okay for this to not be my thing. And I mean, public communication is what I do for a living still now. I drive around the country and fly around the country speaking in front of crowds for like sometimes an hour. I was just in the Yakima Valley of Washington and talked about my work, and I get laughs. I get a lot of laughs for someone who works in politics, just not enough for someone in comedy.
0: Yeah. Well, you know, especially when I lived in downtown Chicago, I used to love to go to a comedy club and hear stand-up. And one thing that always amazed me is that there were so many stand-ups who were really, really, really good and really, really funny. Like, you know, everything they did landed and the timing was perfect. And yet there would be names you've never heard of before and you've never heard of since. It is so hard, even if you are really good at that job, it is so hard to break through and become like a Mike Birbiglia or somebody like that who's, you know, doing Broadway stages or somebody like a Kevin Hart who ends up doing stadiums. It is, to me, I've never been able to figure out why some people break through and they don't, because I saw so many people doing stand-up who did it incredibly, intelligently, hilariously. And I can't tell you any of their names because I didn't know them before I walked in, and they've never gotten any kind of real national headlines since. So I don't think you should beat yourself up. I mean, it's a wildly, I mean, of all the professions in the world, you know, I used to be in television news and be an anchor. And people used to say, oh, it's such a hard profession to be successful in. And to some degree, they were true because there was only, you know, there was a very limited number of jobs. They weren't necessarily making any new TV stations. But compared to what I did was a piece of cake compared to trying to make it as a stand-up. So I think that you should cut yourself some slack. And just the fact that you didn't become a headliner doesn't mean you weren't good.
1: I appreciate it. And that's the thing. I had friends, you know, who were comedians who were like, that was good. Why are you so upset? And I just, you know, but that's, I mean, I think sometimes we feel a draw to something. And then also there's an understanding of like recognizing where your skills are. And that's, I've always loved politics and stuff. I think part of like public communication and public policy is just, gosh, it can be heartbreaking sometimes. And that's kind of the push and pull of it. But I can't say that everything didn't work out for the best, because ultimately it's, when I look at my life now, the work I do, it is so rewarding in a way where I can't imagine myself doing anything else at this point, really.
0: Yeah.
1: You know, and even then, even, you know, like I said, even when I did comedy and stuff, I was always, you know, involved in fundraisers when I was in the military and post-military, involved in politics and, you know, we can't do, Joan, I'll tell you, one of the biggest frustrating things for me, as ridiculous as this is going to sound, it's just that I can't do it all.
0: One of the most overachieving human beings that I've ever had the pleasure of talking to. You are so self-aware. That is a beautiful thing about you. Christopher, we need to take another break because I took the last one too late. Christopher Armitage, I swear to God, I really do want to talk about what he's written about, and I promise you we will do that when we come right back after this.
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4: I'm meteorologist Ray Miller from the Weatherology Weather Center. Clear skies tonight with a low temperature of 64 degrees and light east winds. Friday, sunshine with a high temperature of 80 and southeast winds at 5 to 10. Saturday, partly sunny with a high temperature of 82. Sunday, chance of showers and a high temperature of 87. Monday, chance of thunderstorms in the morning with a high of 88. Chance of storms Tuesday, highs in the upper 80s. That's your latest Chicago weather update. Right now, it's 79.
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0: And with me is Christopher Armitage, who writes the Substack Existentialist Republic. A while back, he and I talked because he had initiated a bar investigation into Chief Supreme Court Justice John Roberts for misconduct. But he didn't stop with John Roberts. Now he has focused, laser beam focus on Clarence Thomas. Tell us about that, Christopher.
1: Yes. So based on conduct in the public record that Justice Thomas has been involved in, there is sufficient evidence to draft and submit articles of impeachment. So the Existentialist Republic, we put together articles of impeachment with six different articles within it for different conduct violations. I mean, those are pretty in the record about, you know, ethics violations where he's receiving gifts from people with vested interests that later appear before his court, along with his wife, Ginny Thomas's activities in facilitating a failed insurrection, or maybe a delayed success. And so we put those articles together. We used previous articles of impeachment, including a set that were actually related to financial crimes that are materially identical to what Justice Thomas is doing. A federal judge was actually impeached by Congress and convicted and removed in 2010. And so we were able to actually take the same conduct and just plug in Justice Thomas's conduct. We put those together, and now our volunteers are sending those out to representatives across the country and saying, just because, you know, even if you're in the minority, or even if, you know, the left-term midterms give you a slim majority, not enough to convict in the Senate, we want these articles of impeachment on the public record. And that should allow investigations into Justice Thomas. It should allow for him to be brought in for an impeachment investigation and trial, for him to be under subpoena, for him to potentially perjure himself. And that opportunity is there for us. We want to hand tools to every single person, whether it's the individual, a state legislator, or a member of the U.S. House or a member of the U.S. Senate. Everybody has a job in fighting against fascism, and nobody ever gets to say, what can I do? And so right now, that's what we want from our U.S. House members. So we drafted the articles of impeachment for them. Now, previously, also, Representative AOC drafted articles of impeachment against Thomas about in 2024. And so we're also able to include some of that.
0: Interesting. Yeah, is that who has standing to bring these impeachment charges? Does it have to be a member of Congress? Is that why you are sharing this with them?
1: Yes, it has to be members of the U.S. House. And so we're pushing hard to let, you know, our representatives know that even if, without a conviction, the evidence that can be gained from a House impeachment investigation, it's not just Thomas. I mean, all of them should. And even articles of impeachment were brought up by Jimmy Raskin against the Chief Justice, Roberts. And we need to continue to press on these. We need to get every Democrat voting for them. We need to continue to bring them up. We need to do it after the midterms as well, because I do think it's realistic that Democrats gain a majority in the House. And then even if this this administration doesn't, I mean, well, we know we're not going to get a conviction. We're not going to win enough in the U.S. House to remove somebody.
0: But does a conviction take two-thirds?
1: It does, yeah.
0: That's too bad.
1: And yeah, I mean, it would need to be a once-in-a-generation landslide. It would need to be defeating the amount of cheating that's going on, which means, mm-hmm. like, how many points are you shaving off? But the information we gain from that, one, you're taking up their time and energy. Two, and that takes them away from fascism. Two, you are actually gaining evidence that could later be used for criminal prosecutions or be referred to states. In the process of impeaching Alito, Roberts, Thomas, you can gain evidence of state crimes should that evidence exist. And you can hand that to states that may then prosecute. This puts them in the hot seat. I want these people stressed out. I want fascists deeply concerned that no matter who is president, they are on the line for their conduct and justice could come any time. And that's part of how we do it.
0: Well, you know, you're absolutely right, because like Trump's prosecution, his relentless prosecution of James Comey, I have said this before on the radio. I don't think Trump cares what the eventual outcome is. I think the process, the emotional toll, the financial toll is exactly the point. And I don't see why, you know, what's good for the goose can't be good for the gander.
1: Absolutely. Well, you're exactly right. And that's where I got this idea. By the way, Republicans have done over twice as many impeachment trials over the last 30 years as Democrats. And that's because no matter even what they do it for silly reasons, I want us to do it for legitimate reasons. Because guess what? Even if by some chance a scandal of considerable enough proportions comes out from any of the impeachments of any of these justices, well, then the impeachment happens, the conviction happens, you remove them. People say, well, Trump will just put Eileen Cannon on the bench or something like that. Go ahead and let him. We'll impeach her, too. Is she ready to have her life ruined as a result of her actions, as a lawful result of her actions? Is every other judge on the federal bench and in the Supreme Court ready for the same? Bring it. Sounds like a great way to get more people out who should not be in those positions.
0: No, I know. This exists. The impeachment process exists. Here's what are impeachable offenses, and here's the process to bring about an impeachment. But I was racking my brains. If I don't think during my lifetime I've seen a Supreme Court justice impeached, has it ever happened?
1: It has happened once, actually, in the 1800s. It was over financial crimes as well. Now, but I'll also say, I bring up precedent because one of the most powerful things you can do in a court of law or in really any argument or disagreement is to bring up examples in the past where the same sort of conduct resulted in the outcome that you think should happen, right? And also find the rules that say that this is what should happen. And the important thing here is that we actually have to start a new precedent of accountability, because we have a real bad precedent of these people being above the law because they want to take care of each other, and that's not going to fly. And no matter what letter is next to your name, we need to set that new precedent, because an important detail here is the difference between what is normally done and what is binding. Precedent is not binding. We can change precedent anytime we want, because slavery was a precedent for a long time. Plenty of other things, racism, slavery, women not being allowed to vote, plenty of bad things. The only way you get change is by setting a new precedent. The new precedent that we have to demand from our representatives at every level, even when they know it's going to fail. I don't care if we're not going to get a conviction. There are things to be gained by putting these people, they're the frogs in the water, and we got to get it boiling. We got to dial up the heat in as many different ways as we can. So we have a new era of judicial and political accountability to create. And that actually rolls into another project that we just launched. In the next week, we're going to be mailing out about 1,700 physical packets and then also sending out around 3,400 emails. And we're going to be sending out the bill that the Existentialist Republic recently published, the Make Corrupt Politicians Pay Act. Now, what this would do is make it so that you personally could sue Donald Trump. And even an attorney general could prosecute him criminally if you owned a stock or product that he used insider information from his government position to profit off of and manipulate. And that goes for any politician.
0: Well, so it's pretty much everything Donald Trump has done would be come under the purview of this law, because, you know, at least in his first term, he had the decency to pretend when he was grifting that it wasn't grifting. Now he doesn't even care. Hey, corporations, give me $100,000 a month and I'll give you access early to stuff I'm going to post on social media. You know, what you do with that information is up to you, but I certainly would do some insider trading if it were me. I think that's a wonderful law.
1: We can personally, the country, the people, not class action lawsuits, individuals, or if they want to team up, can sue an AG in defense of the people, criminally and civil. And also, every part of this bill, by the way, every part of this law is built from existing laws that have longstanding precedent. Every single piece of it is robust to judicial challenges. This could mean that from him, his whole family, and any other corrupt politician can be sued for triple damages of what they gained unlawfully.
0: Are you going to send these packets to members of Congress or AGs or what?
1: State. We're sending them to every single governor. We're sending them to every Democrat state representative. We are sending them to state Democrat party chairs. And our volunteers will also be reaching out to individual chapters and to county Democrat organizations to request that they endorse this legislation, contact their members, and contact their state representatives, anyone they've endorsed, and say, if you want to continue to be endorsed by us, or if you want to be endorsed by us in the future, you must endorse this legislation publicly.
0: It would seem that a lot of the work you do would go hand in glove with a progressive agenda. Have you found progressive legislators to be more receptive to your ideas?
1: Certainly. Yeah, that's definitely true. But that's just the lane that doesn't take money. And you know my feelings on the word progressive. I call it common sense. I call it ethical. Way different than being outside the norm. To me, I mean, I don't know what moderate means in comparison, because someone who takes money from foreign nations, hostile foreign nations, from companies that commit war crimes. Google helps commit war crimes. They had a report they received that they paid for that said, if you make this contract with Israel, you are likely going to facilitate war crimes with the technology that you provide for them. And they chose to do that anyway. And so whatever you call yourself politically, if you take money from businesses and from bad actors and the organization, any organization that just wants to subvert the will of the American public, because what does the American public want? Well, 80% of them want Medicare for all, 74% of them want a $20 minimum wage. Like, these are wildly popular policies. So you're being paid to subvert the will of the American public. If you found me a Republican who rejected corporate money and still believed the things they believe, I would just be concerned about, you know, their mental state, I guess, for a lot of reasons. But I guess I'd still have some respect for that. Gosh, because it's like, I guess you sincerely believe these horrible things you believe. You're not just being paid to believe them.
0: Yeah, absolutely. This is completely tangential, but we are talking about the kind of lawmakers who are receptive and people who can actually get things done. Real quick before we go to break, I'm starting to read more and more people who are questioning whether or not Hakeem Jeffries will continue to be the leader of the Dems if they take a majority in the House of Representatives. Like, you know, supposedly he was Nancy Pelosi's hand-picked person to be Speaker, but it turned out that he didn't get the opportunity to be Speaker, an opportunity that may be coming around. But he's now taking a lot of heat. Do you think he has the support, the backing, the ideas to be voted in as Speaker if and or when the Dems take control of the House of Representatives?
1: I think it's likely that he is made Speaker. I think that's the more likely outcome. And that's because, you know, you don't become the Speaker because you're good at fighting Republicans. You become the Speaker because you are good at navigating the party establishment. His views do not align with the majority of Democrats. It means he's a bad Speaker in my book. That just feels like it should be the baseline, right? But I do believe that it's likely that he's going to be. He's very successfully navigated himself out of having a primary challenger, behind the scenes. And this isn't something I've received on the record. It's just from knowing people in the campaigns and the administrations in New York. Part of how AOC and Mamdani have stepped out of the way and even discouraged someone from primarying Jeffries from the left is because he was able to broker and make arrangements with Governor Hochul and between AOC and Mamdani to basically say, okay, if you guys help make sure that I have the path cleared for me, the party establishment is going to help you, whether it be, you know, AOC being able to have more influence to further, the very legitimate positive platform that she has. And same for, you know, Mamdani. He needs Governor Hochul on board to get a lot of his platform completed. And so it's effective political moving within the party. I would like for somebody else to be the Speaker. But there are just these pragmatic facts of politics that are very difficult to get around. And I could be wrong. I'd like to be. And I can tell you what has to happen. For me to be wrong is the Progressive Caucus is now the second largest House caucus. When the Progressive Caucus is larger, is the largest House caucus, they'll probably be able to swing their weight around and have a House Speaker who really represents what the majority. I mean, it's moderate, centrist, majoritarian, whatever you want to call it. I don't know. The platform claimed by the progressives is just what the majority of Americans and especially the majority of Democrats want. If the Progressive Caucus can be the largest caucus for the House Dems, they'll get to pick who takes that seat.
0: Christopher Armitage writes, The Existentialist Republic. He and I are taking a break. We'll be back with more after this.
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0: Joining me is Christopher Armitage. You should look up The Existentialist Republic on Substack, especially if you are trying to figure out how you can make a difference in your state and in your country in politics. Are you planning to get involved in the midterms in any way, like and getting out there and pounding the pavement for a particular candidate or trying to get people registered or trying to encourage voter turnout or handing out bulletproof vests in the polling places where ICE is liable to show up? I don't know. What are your plans for the midterm? She said, as a very long-winded way of finally getting to her question.
1: I'm honestly doing no work at all around the midterms. My whole, all the projects that me and the Existentialist Republic are working on are really about the 2027 legislative sessions in states. You know, the Existentialist Republic has put out 8 different bills. These have been reviewed by constitutional law experts, by voting rights experts, and we are, the midterms can go how they're going to go. I mean, maybe Trump declares, I don't think this is the most likely outcome, but he declares a national emergency. And I think even the governors that we might like will probably just announce the lawsuits, you know? And, So, just to go a little tangential for a second, you know, you asked about, like, you mentioned appreciating my process about the way we construct our articles and our campaigns and then that I do. And it's really built on trying to orient towards reality as effectively as possible. Somebody recently told me they appreciate my optimism. I'm not an optimist. I'm a pessimist with a good attitude. I think there's a really strategically beneficial, there's strategic benefit having a good attitude. I see our situation right now as being, military is my background. We've got, we're surrounded by, you know, hostile forces, pinned down. We've taken some losses, but you don't just lay down and give up. Mm-hmm. And that doesn't mean you can't win either. You got to acknowledge the terrain that you're in and make a plan, and it's got to be a dang good one, and you want to get out of there, and you want to get your buddies out of there. And that's the situation we're in. My honest take, I everybody's got to vote. Please, I will happily vote. I'm going to call all my best friends and tell them to vote on Election Day. Most articles I mention, hey, get out there and vote. But the work I'm doing is to make sure that at the state level, we can pass laws that put Donald Trump in handcuffs, that protect our elections, that put ICE agents in handcuffs for the crimes that they've committed, that will allow us to essentially prosecute the war crimes happening in our own country over the coming years. But I see it all happening at the state level, the federal government. Once it's been purged and loyalty tested, what do you do then? So a new administration comes in with a bunch of MAGA people in every department. Department is underfunded. Our budget is destroyed. We don't have the money to depurge and reconstruct a federal government. Like, really, that's just where we are right now.
0: Well, you know, I attended a panel discussion with one of the speakers was Mike Carbonargi, who was ahead of one of the regional offices under Biden. And even then, he talked about how if indeed Trump dismantles all the departments or attempts to, the way we saw in his first term, which, of course, he has done, he said Democrats will eventually retake power. And one thing that people should be talking about right now, well, he didn't call it Project 2029, but I do, is how should these departments be rebuilt? Because he pointed out that he was, I don't know if he was Health and Human Services or what, regional director, but he said, you know, like Joe Biden made this great announcement that he was going to negotiate some drug prices and get some of drugs that people use all the time, you know, get better pricing. And he said that was great. And the first group of drugs was 8 drugs. But he said it took us to negotiate a better price for 8 drugs, took us 15 months. Because, you know, we had public comment and then, you know, we had our proposal and then the drug companies could rebut our proposal. And then we rebutted their rebuttal and they rebutted our rebuttal. And he said, you know, Biden was still president then, but we already knew that Trump had been elected. And he said, you know, 8 drugs. That was all. That was all that he accomplished was lowering the prices for 8 drugs because it basically took a year and a half to negotiate 8. And he's like, you know what? He said, I understand. He said, I think public comment is important. I think give and take is important. But it shouldn't have taken a year and a half for 8 drugs. And as a result, those were the only 8 drugs that got their prices lowered in the Biden administration. There was another set of 8 that they were ready to go on, but there was no time. And he made a good point that if Trump tears everything down, we better not only just figure out how to rebuild it, but how to rebuild it better and more efficiently and more responsibly, you know, so that everything, you know, because that's a lot of one of the problems with Democrats. You know, it's like, you know, how do you feel? Well, how do you feel? Let's have a meeting next week. Oh, do you feel differently now? OK, then let's have a meeting in another 2 weeks, because, you know, we want everybody to weigh in as many times as possible. So it takes us forever to get anything done. And I would like to see that change, Christopher.
1: Well, I think the Mamdani effect is the answer, but it's not going to happen at the federal level. I really, if Obama, you know, I know there's a lot of progressives who don't, you know, have their, and I have my qualms with Obama and Biden both. But ultimately, the reason I would never want to be president is because Obama and Biden couldn't get it done. He had a couple big wins, but if you measure the amount of successes and progress under Obama and Biden versus the amount of destruction under Bush and Trump, the backsliding happens orders of magnitudes more rapidly and is not undone. And so I just don't see a situation. We're not a more democratic nation than we were 30 years ago. Once Citizens United passed and then Project Red Map with gerrymandering, these problems have gotten substantially worse. Unless a Democrat is elected and decides to be a dictator, it can't happen at the federal level, because it would require cooperation from Republicans who know that if they just dig their heels in, it'll be 4 years of a Democrat failing to fix these problems, and then America will elect a Republican again to make us slide back further. So I'm not working on the midterms. What I'm working on is the fact that 16 Democratic trifecta states should have single-payer universal health care, or at least a public option that's revenue-generating. They should have public banks that can fund public works projects. I'm writing an article right now called The State's New Deal. It's about the New Deal as implemented through cities and states, because that's what we can do today. We don't have to wait for the midterms. We don't have to wait for elections. We don't have to try and, you know, turn, Texas into a democracy, because they're not. You know, we can get these things done now. And anywhere Democrats hold power, that's how they can really show that they're about it, because that's not going to stop us from fixing things. In fact, every single piece of progress this country has ever made, to include the New Deal, whether it was women's suffrage or ending slavery or union, you know, or organized labor, anything we've ever succeeded in doing, gay marriage, legalizing cannabis, did it start at the federal government? No. Every single one of those things started at the state level. And so if we can't pass universal health care, if we can't put corrupt politicians in jail, if Democrats can't do that in the states and cities they control, then I have zero faith that they will do it should they control the White House or Congress. And that's where they have to prove themselves.
0: Well, you make a great point. And I think not only are the states the place we should be focusing right now, but I think that for the average voter, you understand a little bit more about, you know, your local municipality and your state government and your local judges really have more to do with the way you live your life than whoever you've sent to Congress or whoever you've sent to the Senate. I think people are waking up to that. And the fact that because of people like you, people like the States Project, people like the Courier Newsroom group are telling the people over and over again, hey, don't take your eye off of what's happening in the state. This is where you should be looking and where you should be working. And I think that's perfect. I think it's brilliant.
1: Yeah, well, and the progress is coming. I'm telling you, especially as we send out these thousands of emails and thousands of packages, we're working to commit to create sort of a pro-democracy distributed ALEC, to connect indivisible chapters, to connect county Democrat groups, to hand them the most effective strategies, the most effective demands. I've done so many events over the last year, from speaking to a class of Yale students to rural communities from North Carolina to Philadelphia to Washington and to Washington State. And over and over, people just feel like they've been doing the activism for years, and it's only gotten worse. But at the state level, your average individual chapter in these small towns has like 200 members. Mm-hmm. Meanwhile, the Republicans running for the state house are running unopposed. 200 volunteers can get anybody elected. They could get somebody elected who says this state is, I will not take the state. I will not take no for an answer on getting this community universal health care, on getting us public banking, on getting us, you know, everything that we need for freedom and justice from this state, from not just civil suits against Trump and his family, but actual material consequences for the people who are destroying this country, to investigate the Epstein files. You can vote for somebody for governor who says we are going to build a task force to investigate the Epstein files. That is legal. That is within their powers. Your governor could do a state of emergency today to start a New Deal style jobs program, to start, you know, to build bank, or to build hospitals that don't even have billing departments. That could happen today.
0: Yeah. Yep. Christopher Armitage, thank you once again for being here. Congratulations on anniversary of the Existentialist Republic. You're doing great work, and I am so pleased that you join us to share it with us.
1: Thanks, Joan. Appreciate you having me, as always.
0: You're very welcome. We are going to take a break for news. We'll be back with more after this.
13: 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Come find our booth. WCPT will be there and proud. In solidarity.
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15: AP News, I'm Ben Thomas. A major disaster along the Nepal-China border, where the collapse of a glacier sent a deadly torrent of water and mud several stories high through communities. More than 390 people killed, more than 1,400 missing. The AP's Niranjan Shrestha filed this from the scene.
16: Hundreds of people are waiting for their family members and friends who has been missing or out of reach since yesterday's massive flash flood. Every time helicopter lands, people anxiously look to see if someone they know is getting out. For those who find their loved ones, it brings moment of relief. Many others are also hoping to get a helicopter ride back to their villages where roads have been completely cut off. But as the death toll continues to rise, another day passes without finding their family, friends, or loved ones. People here are exhausted, worried, and desperate for the news.
15: Amid a trade war with Canada, President Trump's taken further action, signing an executive order that would rename Lake Ontario as Lake America, at least for the U.S. As for trade,
17: we deal with a lot of people. People oftentimes, they'll ask me, who's the worst to deal with on trade? And I said, that's easy, Canada. They are the worst to trade, and they feel entitled, and just we can't have that.
15: Technology stocks led Wall Street today after NVIDIA, Salesforce, and others reported better-than-expected spring profits. The S&P rose 0.7%, while the NASDAQ climbed 1.6%. The Dow rose 105 points. That's about 0.2%. Oil prices were up, with Brent crude settling back above $88 per barrel. AAA says the average price of a gallon of gas in the U.S. is holding around $4.10 per gallon. The number of people filing for unemployment benefits fell last week, and mortgage rates have risen. This is AP News. Closing arguments in the murder trial of Lindsay Clancy.
18: Her attorney, Kevin Reddington, says Clancy went from a loving wife and mother to being charged with killing her three young children.
19: Because of the damn medicine and the lousy medical care that she got.
18: Both sides agree Clancy killed her children. Reddington argues she suffered from postpartum psychosis. He pointed to Clancy's journals that included intrusive and depressing thoughts.
19: As she runs into January, there's nothing other than little chicken scratches, because her mind was gone.
18: Prosecutor Jennifer Sprague.
20: This wasn't a woman suffering from a lack of care, a lack of resources. She had an abundance of help, an abundance of care. She had all of that.
18: Postpartum psychosis is estimated to afflict 1 to 2 per 1,000 women after delivery. I'm Ed Donahue.
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4: I'm meteorologist Ray Miller from the Weatherology Weather Center. Clear skies tonight with a low temperature of 64 degrees and light east winds. Friday, sunshine with a high temperature of 80 and southeast winds at 5 to 10. Saturday, partly sunny with a high temperature of 82. Sunday, chance of showers and a high temperature of 87. Monday, chance of thunderstorms in the morning with a high of 88. Chance of storms Tuesday, highs in the upper 80s. That's your latest Chicago weather update. Right now, it's 81.
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0: You know, one of the things that we haven't focused on, we haven't put enough focus on recently, is what is going on with Russia. Not only with what's going on with Russia and Ukraine, but Russia and NATO, Russia and European countries. There's a lot going on. So let's go to our Russian expert, political science professor Joel Ostro from Benedictine University. How are you?
23: Hey, doing great. Great to be on with you again, Joan. Thanks for having me.
0: Did you have fun at Ravinia?
23: You know, I grew up like a mile and a half from Ravinia, so spent most of my growing up years going there frequently. And since moving back to Chicago, I've gone several times. Do you know, the entire lawn was packed by 5:30.
0: Wow.
23: And for those of you who don't know, like, the show doesn't start until after 7. The gates only open at 5. and a lot of that was for Brandi Carlile, for sure. But it has to be the case that that more people came because of the passing of Dolly Parton. I know that people were sort of poised for Brandi. Brandi Carlile was very close to Dolly. She did a couple of tunes and gave a lengthy, very personal spoken tribute about halfway through the show. It was a night, though. It was, I'd never seen Ravinia as crowded as that.
0: Wow. You know, I used to go all the time in the last couple years. I haven't gone nearly as often, but it's such an amazing place. And, you know, whether you're in the pavilion seats or lounging on a blanket with a glass of wine and a couple of candles. I mean, it's a really terrific evening. The guy who's in charge of it now, who took over when the other guy retired after 20 years or so, the previous head of Ravinia had a real strong relationship with the media and really wanted to make sure members of the media were welcome. I mean, we still had to pay for our tickets, but you know, there would be sometimes you could get a parking place that was really close. Yeah. And I remember at the beginning of the season when I was first at CPT, before Ravinia kicked off, they would send like little presents to the on-air hosts. And then, you know, we would always set aside some time to do an on-air interview. But the guy who took over from that guy doesn't seem to be as interested in cultivating a relationship with the media as the previous guy was. And I don't know. It's just kind of, I guess in a funny way, I just don't quite feel as welcome as I used to feel.
23: They seem to have just moved it all to social media, right?
0: Yeah.
23: All of their marketing and promotion. Yeah.
0: Mm-hmm. Yeah. So, you know, whatever. Yeah. I know that a lot of my friends are going, and every time I hear about a great show they've gone to, I think to myself, oh, you know, I should have done that, but I never do.
23: It's still a unique place. It's really beautiful on the lawn.
0: Yes.
23: Just great. Yeah.
0: Absolutely. I wanted to talk to you about this article I just read, because I had seen where people were sort of making fun of the Trump administration, because apparently we sent for our CIA director to Russia to sit down and have a chat with Putin, when everybody's kind of like, huh, what? And I read this morning that, I don't know if it was in the Wall Street Journal, somebody was speculating that the reason that we sent our CIA director to talk to Putin is because it was believed that Putin was planning some sort of action or attack against the United Kingdom. And our CIA director wanted to get in there and say, don't do it. Have you heard anything about this?
23: Well, I'd be interested to know actually where that report was.
0: Challenge me to have a memory? Okay.
23: No, that's all right, Joe.
0: I'll see what I can do.
23: So first of all, he didn't meet with Putin. He met with Alexander Bortnikov, who's the director of the FSB, the successor to the KGB. In Russia, their equivalent of the CIA and the FBI have always been fused into one entity. So that's just one point. Yes, Putin has been making threats against the UK because the UK just recently promised, to send more missiles, sort of short and medium range, ballistic missiles and cruise missiles to Ukraine. Stormcloud, I think they're called, but don't quote me on that. Now my memory is failing me. But you know, Putin has made exactly the same kinds of threats against virtually every country that has supplied Ukraine with weapons and supplies since Russia initially invaded Ukraine in February 2022. There's anything particularly new about this threat, Joan, which to me undermines the credibility of that speculation that that the United States sent anyone to talk to Russia about that. What makes a lot more sense to me, and particularly given that he met with his counterpart rather than with Putin, is concern about Russia, and there are credible reports from all reliable sources that Putin is gearing up for a mobilization of upwards of 800,000 new conscripts, and who will basically be used again as cannon fodder. And we can go into why that's pretty well known what would be the case. But to use that in coordination with their aerial assault, which continues on Ukraine, before Ukraine gets more, any ballistic missile launchers. You know, they're out of Patriot interceptors. So before they get more interceptors to take down Russia's rockets, they want to conduct a major new offensive from air and land. They would need a significant call up to do that. And because Trump gets some political value by making people believe that somehow he's brokering some kind of potential peace, that would destroy that. So I think the only interest Trump has is preventing that slap to his propaganda.
0: I can't find the specific thing I read this morning that said that the CIA director wanted to talk about the United Kingdom, but yesterday,
23: I'm sure he brought it up.
0: Well, yesterday, what it was building on, so that's why I'm wondering if it was in the Wall Street Journal, because yesterday the Wall Street Journal reported specifically CIA chief's surprise Moscow trip was to warn Russia not to attack NATO. And then this morning there was somebody saying, well, it was the United Kingdom. But apparently there was a belief that there was some sort of attack planned on NATO, because You know, and I've been reading, it's been a little bit of an incursion here, a stray drone there. But it
23: does stray drones and missiles, yeah.
0: Yeah, it does seem like Putin is, if not planning to attack NATO, at least interested in harassing the NATO nations.
23: So for really almost the entirety of Putin's reign, which dates back to 2000, in case people aren't aware, it's 26 years now, Russian military aircraft have, and this dates back to you know, the Cold War and the Soviet US/NATO standoff. Both sides would routinely test the other's tracking, their response mechanisms and timing by, you know, making small incursions over each other's airspace. I've no, you know, that this is now we're in an active war between Russia and Ukraine. There are many border contacts between Ukraine and NATO. So it is not surprising that there have been strays both on the Russian side and Ukraine, where their craft have either gone off course or had equipment malfunctions and made incursions into airspace that they didn't intend to. Or maybe Russia in the course of this is still doing that kind of war gaming and testing out NATO's response. Be that as it may, Russia's got no interest, no ability, no desire to start an armed conflict with NATO right now. But it does send a signal that due to Trump's voluntary war against Iran and the depletion of U.S. and in particular for weaponry, ammunition, ballistic missile defense and the like, cruise missiles, you know, Russia might be flexing its muscle that way. But I still, Russia's interest is in trying to somehow salvage something out of the mess that it's created in Ukraine. And none of this, this visit is an outrage for an entirely different reason. About 2 days beforehand, little Jared and little Stevie Witkoff canceled their scheduled trip to Kyiv because Russia was launching too many missiles and drones at Ukraine, and they were worried they'd get little boo-boos.
0: I'm sorry.
23: And they didn't ask Russia to cease and desist during their visit.
0: Yeah, because isn't that usually what happens?
23: Ukraine,
0: I mean, when there's a really, really big elected official.
23: Moscow.
0: Yeah, the word goes out privately to Russia, hey, you don't want to mess. During these few days, you know, you don't want to mess.
23: Didn't do that, though.
0: Wonder
23: but they
0: why.
23: Did tell Ukraine not to make any attacks on towards Moscow while U.S. representatives were there. It's just it's disgusting the way that this Trump regime, this kleptocracy, has sidled up to the other dictators around the world. It's not just Russia, but Russia's a big one. You know, we see North Korea and Turkey and China and, you know, on and on. It's sick.
0: We need to take a break. But now that you've mentioned little Jared, I have questions about little Jared. Many questions. I'm talking with political science professor Joel Ostro from Benedictine University. He's also co-host of the World Discord podcast. We're going to take a break and be back with more after this.
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7: Tim Murphy is national correspondent with the absolutely fabulous and important Mother Jones, and I am in awe of what the Democrats did this primary season. They fielded an enormous number of candidates for a change. 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
8: This is more candidates running for down-ballot races as Democrats than we have seen in decades. Some of this is a deliberate, targeted effort by local parties, by county parties, by state parties to just make sure, you know, we've got as many people running as we can. And some of it is just a reflection of how fired up and angry people are in these areas, how fed up they are with showing up every 2 years and seeing this ballot line empty. Somebody in Kansas told me, like, I don't know how much I can campaign, but I just didn't want to pull up that ballot again and not see anybody there.
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0: Hey, it's Jonah Esposito, and I want to tell you about 120 Life. 120 Life is a drink made with ingredients that help support healthy blood pressure. My mom struggled with high blood pressure for much of her adult life, and for many of us, high blood pressure

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1: I'm talking to political science professor Joel Ostro from Benedictine, and a little bit of a tangent here because you mentioned Jared Kushner. Two things that have been on my mind that have been in the news. One, and this sounds like gossip, but you know what? It was published in a mainstream media outlet, so there was reporting that Iran leaked to J.D. Vance that whenever Jared sits down to negotiate, that one of the things that he apparently insists on that something has to be in the peace treaty is that there has to be some sort of real estate deal that involves Jared. And anybody else, I would say that's nonsense, but that sounds exactly like Jared Kushner. And supposedly Iran feels that of all the people in the White House, J.D. Vance is the most either willing to hear what they have to say or the most on their side, whatever. And then another thing that has been in the news a lot and some people are very upset about is this reporting that Jared Kushner and Hakeem Jeffries sat down for a meeting recently. That doesn't really bother me, but a lot of people are incensed that Hakeem Jeffries would sit down with Jared Kushner. Let's start with that. What do you think about that?
2: I'm just trying to spare Lady B having to use the...
1: Have to use the dump button?
2: Yeah, get ready, Lady B.
1: Okay.
2: I'm just speechless.
1: We
2: stumped
1: you.
2: I can't stand Hakeem Jeffries any more than I can stand Chuck Schumer. The lack of spine and the lack of understanding of what is happening in this country is so breathtakingly breathtaking and inexcusable. That farce of a party, and particularly congressional leadership, they all need to go. And when it comes to that, I know that like my positions can sound sharp when it comes to, the need to change elements of our political system and my condemnation of MAGA, and my condemnation of Russia. But that is not usually how I talk about congressional politics or legislative politics in generally, because legislatures function when there is, it requires a certain amount of coalition building and collaboration. But the problem is to collaborate with MAGA is to support MAGA. That is the reality of fascism. MAGA is a fascist movement. The Republican Party is MAGA. It is a fascist movement. So cooperating with it is collaborating with it, is supporting it, is strengthening it. And Jeffries has to go, and I would like to see him gone from Congress entirely, the entire Democratic leadership in the House of Representatives and the Senate, probably including upwards of 90% of the senior members of all of the committees need to go. There needs to be wholesale change. And you still need to vote for the Democrats, even the ones you got to hold your nose. I mean, Hakeem Jeffries is going to be in the ballot. He has to win. But then there has to be a revolution inside of the Democratic Congressional Party to entirely change the leadership structure, because these people have no idea what the hell they're doing. You're welcome, Lady B.
1: All right. And do you think there's any truth to the fact that when Jared was sent to try to negotiate with Iran, that he wanted some sort of real estate deal as part of it?
2: Oh, 100%. And the Iranians leaked this. I didn't heard that they'd leaked it to Vance. I heard about this at least a week ago, maybe more. I'm not sure if that's what you're referencing. This has been clear from the beginning that another way that that the kleptocracy that is running the United States now has an interest in is the rebuilding opportunities in Iran, as they also have with Ukraine and Russia and Gaza. They love it, because at some point the fighting is going to end and there's going to be building, and these guys –

0: they want to steal from the American people ultimately. And it's a little indirect, but you know, we've been financing this war and they're going to profit off of it. They already are profiting off of it, right? Their oil and gas interests, you know, you and I are paying more for oil and gas, but there's a lot of people who are, turning, you know, becoming, reaping hundreds of billions of dollars, in investment profit and direct profit, off of our higher costs. And they love this war. You telling me the Kochs want lower prices on gas? Hell no. Mm-hmm. That's where they make their money. They don't want lower prices on gas. MAGA doesn't want lower prices on gas. A lot of the people who vote MAGA who are voting against their interests do. But the people they're voting for, they want higher gas prices because they make money off of it.
1: Okay, I get that, which is also, you know, why after COVID was over and the supply chain started moving again, there didn't seem to be a lot of federal pressure for like grocery prices to be returned to their pre-COVID levels. And I remember there was even a former, I think it was retired or he'd quit, vice president from Kellogg's who testified on Capitol Hill and said, like, are you kidding me? You know, we're making all this money and you think we're just going to like what? You know, as long as people aren't boycotting our products, which clearly they're not, why should we return the prices to what they were before?
0: And that's why there was move to raise the federal minimum wage, because that's another way to, right? It's inflationary, but it balances out the higher costs. So that was part of it. And the infrastructure bill and other sort of job creating expenditures to get us out of COVID, the COVID economic crisis, which under Biden, the United States did better than really any other country in the world. You know, that was how they approached it. And I think there was a thought that over time things would balance out. And some prices did come down on groceries. A lot didn't for other structural reasons. But to get back to the original question, any policy that the Trump regime carries out, the only thing, it is never about the policy. It is all about who is enriching themselves or how are they enriching themselves and their friends. And, you know, we had a 10-part series on our podcast, World Discord podcast, on who's benefiting from this consolidation of fascism in the United States. And we go through the different sectors of the economy. But it goes for Iran, it goes for tariffs, it goes for crypto and AI, yeah, like you name it. It's all about self-enrichment of Trump's family and the cabal that has put it in power.
1: I'm speaking with political science professor Joel Ostro from Benedictine University. He also co-hosts with Brian Endless the World Discord podcast. When we come back, Joel, I want to talk about that text you sent me about a decree that Putin signed about 3 days ago and what it was and the ramifications. We are going to take a break. We're going to be back with more after this.
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4: I'm meteorologist Ray Miller from the Weatherology Weather Center. Clear skies tonight with a low temperature of 64 degrees and light east winds. Friday, sunshine with a high temperature of 80 and southeast winds at 5 to 10. Saturday, partly sunny with a high temperature of 82. Sunday, chance of showers and a high temperature of 87. Monday, chance of thunderstorms in the morning with a high of 88. Chance of storms Tuesday, highs in the upper 80s. That's your latest Chicago weather update. Right now, it's 79.
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1: With me is political science professor Joel Ostro, who texted me about a decree that Putin signed August 24th. And I have not read much about this. Joel, tell us what the decree was and what it will do.
0: So I wrote about this long before when I wrote my book on the consolidation of dictatorship in Russia under Putin. There is no such thing as private property. And in the United States of America, we're aiming in the similar direction. And I argued back then that there was no such thing as private property in Russia because the state would seize your assets if it decided that you would become an opponent of the regime. So I mentioned that in the United States because you look at how Trump is attacking the media, attacking universities, attacking law firms, attacking anyone who he thinks is critical or doesn't like him. And harms them economically and demands payment. And he is taking control of various businesses. But getting back to Russia, this decree authorized the Russian government to seize, quote, critical infrastructure facilities that failed to adequately protect their assets from Ukrainian attacks. And the definition of critical infrastructure facilities are, I hope you're sitting down, fuel, energy, industrial, communication, utilities, transport, or essential services and goods, and especially allows the Kremlin to seize any enterprise of its choice, leaving the entirety of the Russian economy vulnerable. Okay, what does this mean in English? Let me give you an example. Suppose Trump launches a war against Canada, sends the military, invades, and tries to take it over. Canada, smaller population, fewer weapons, smaller military, turns to asymmetrical means and develops a drone campaign and starts hitting, I don't know, CVS stores, or because they maybe supply bandages to soldiers, or going after oil depots, Amazon facilities. And then Trump said, you're not protecting your facilities against these drone attacks. What this decree says is that Amazon and CVS are responsible for protecting themselves from military attack from a foreign country. And if they don't do so, which they can't, the government can seize it. That goes for banks as well, by the way.
1: Okay. Has the government acted on this?
0: Russia's already routinely seized assets. The most famous was the first, Mikhail Khodorkovsky, who was the wealthiest man in Russia, who was the only of the very wealthy who was paying his taxes, got arrested for tax evasion and had his Yukos oil company seized by the Russian government. And it became effectively a state-run company because then Putin put one of his buddies in charge of it and off he went. This happens routinely and has, but now this is war-based and much more sweeping because, you know, the Wildberries was nominally a private business, but you can't run any large corporation or financial institution in Russia unless you have approval from the Russian president. That was my point about lack of private property. You can't run a company anywhere in that country of any size without the blessing of the Kremlin. But now those companies are going to lose that blessing if somehow they're not successful in protecting themselves against Ukraine's attacks.
1: So it's
7: so perverse,
1: their fault.
7: The
1: it's their responsibility.
0: Tree. Huh?
1: It's the companies, it's Wildberry's responsibility to make sure there are no more drone attacks.
0: If they, quote, fail to adequately protect their assets, including against drone strikes, end quote, the government can seize their assets.
1: Well, isn't it the government's job to keep them safe?
0: But the government doesn't have a job because the government does whatever it wants. That's what dictatorship is. And you know, that's what we're moving towards in this country. I know the other thing we were going to talk about was, what I now call the fascist courts ruling, basically saying that, free and fair elections are no longer important, on the territory of the United States of America.
1: Were you referring to the, mail-in ballot ruling or
0: correct.
1: Which another one?
0: Correct. That one.
1: Yeah.
0: Because elections to federal office, meaning Congress, Senate, presidency, how those elections are conducted, according to the Constitution of what used to be the United States of America, the states run those elections. The federal government, by the Constitution, is plain standard written English, Joan, does not have a role in the organizing or conduct of those elections other than to state the date of presidential elections as the first Tuesday after the first Monday in November every fourth year.
1: You know, I was talking earlier this week with an expert on the Supreme Court, and I asked that very question. What is all this about, since the elections are supposed to be the purview of the states? And he said, you know, you're exactly right. And the way the Trump administration is trying to, you know, circumvent the law is by saying, well, you know, what they're actually ruling on is the way the post office behaves. And the post office is a federal agency. So that's why we can interfere. And I understand. I think that not just Alito, but I think John Roberts is also a white supremacist in his heart of hearts.
0: 100%.
1: But, you know, it's one thing to do things that, you know, gut the Voting Rights Act. Okay, you hate black people. I get it. But this is undermining the very way this country functions. And what I don't understand is, sure, fine, you think somehow that's getting you closer to your goal, you know, fine. But they don't seem to understand the big picture. They keep moving in this direction, and they are going to basically put themselves all out of a job. They are going to become an afterthought.
0: Rich is the way to end that sentence, Joan. They're going to become richer. That's the way you end that sentence. That's what they're going to become. They do understand. They are, step by step, plank by plank, destroying democracy in the United States of America. We are so far down the road. I'm going to sound like a broken record, right? And I've been saying, like, November's not going to save us. The Supreme Court issues that decree, right? Mm-hmm. Or whatever, that ruling that whatever. Like, they don't strike down Trump's executive order about mail-in ballots. Okay, so they let that stand. Not a single call for protest. Not a single call to take to the streets. Not a single call for millions of people to march on Washington and surround Congress and the Supreme Court until they restore democracy to the United States. Like, where is that? Where is Barack and Michelle Obama? Where are Bill and Hillary Clinton? Where are
1: How
0: the
1: about
0: Bushes?
1: George Bush
0: Where are the
1: and Laura?
0: Who care about democracy in this country?
1: Yeah.
0: They're silent, and I'm going to make Lady B like hit a button again. So,
1: well, we certainly can't have that.
0: Drives me nuts.
1: Yeah, and I keep thinking to myself, what will be the line? What will be the line that we finally decide we can't cross? And, you know,
0: I think we crossed it so long ago. And
1: every time I think there's a line, it seems like there's not a line.
0: When they're snatching people off the streets and disappearing them, and the American people shrug and say, bah, it wasn't me.
1: Mm-hmm. Did you see that article profiling that guy? White guy, voted for Trump three times because he supported Trump on immigration. And yeah. guess what? That guy's wife has now been yep. taken into custody yeah. and deported. Yep. And it was, yep. You know, but she was white. She wasn't supposed to be one of the ones they touched, Joel. Yeah. You know, and it was supposed to be the ones with criminal records.
7: Ha, ha, ha.
1: You mean the black yeah. and brown people. But his wife was white, and he was married yep. to her, and she had applied for a green card, but she hadn't gotten it yet. And this wasn't supposed to happen. This wasn't what yeah. he voted for three times.
0: No. Yeah. Yeah. And, you know, I said at the time that the shooting of, was her name Robin Good? Or you know, the two
1: Good.
0: In Minneapolis?
1: And Alex Pretty, yeah.
0: And Alex Pretty. Yeah, that was a trial balloon. Oh, we can kill them and they're not going to pour into the streets. People did in Minneapolis, of course, right? But nobody in St. Louis went into the streets. Nobody in New York went into the streets. Nobody, a couple thousand, right? And none of the so-called activist, you know, resistance organizations, you know, why aren't we getting text messages? Get out of bed and go into the streets to protest this. They've got all of our cell phone numbers, Joan.
1: Yeah, really?
0: Why aren't we getting the alert, right? Like they had this figured out in Tunisia in 2012. Why aren't we getting text messages to protest?
1: What do you think will happen if, as Congressman Jim Himes predicts, that once on election night, when Donald Trump sees the Congress slipping through his fingers, sees his sworn enemy, John Ossoff, seemingly coasting to victory in the Senate, and Jim Himes says that's when Donald Trump is going to go on television and say that he's got information that, you know, the machines were hacked or there's been undue foreign influence. Therefore, he's negating the election or canceling the election or confiscating all the election materials. Do you think that will be the line?
0: I almost think it's too late at that point. I mean, I think Himes is accurate to a point, but I think the, let's just call it what it is, atrocities will come before ballots are being counted. The atrocities will come as people are going to try to vote.
1: You mean like ICE or the National Guard? What specifically do you see happening?
0: The January 6th goons who've been armed. You know, they've got them deployed around the country. I'll just redeploy them.
1: I don't know. I think that would take too much organization. I really do. I think it's going to be something that Trump has more direct control over rather than just release the Kraken. I think it'll be something that he's either going to order ICE in or order the National Guard in or order, this is my big fear, order the FBI to show up at the places where ballots are being counted and confiscate election materials.
0: Not an either or, Joan. All of the above. Yeah. And in some places, probably military reserve units or military, because what have they seen? With the worst of the worst, the most questionable in terms of legality, ICE, police everywhere in the country are protecting and supporting them, not the citizenry. In every city, in Minneapolis, just yesterday it happened again.
1: Yeah.
0: The police are supporting ICE. They're supporting, and in that case in Minneapolis, it was one of those pardoned January 6th organizers. There was a protest when he was trying to get, I forget what, they were doing a demonstration, and then there were counter protesters. A fight broke out. The police arrested the Minneapolis citizens and escorted the goons out to safety. That's the Minneapolis police.
1: Again, in the
0: Wall
1: Street
0: Journal.
1: Happens over
0: and over again, Joan. The police support the white supremacists around the country. It's awful to say, and I'm not one of these abolish the police. Most cops are still trustworthy and good, but as an institution in almost every city, like, I don't know.
1: Yeah.
0: I believe my eyes. I know it happened on January 6th because I saw it. I know that people died of COVID because I saw the videos of the hospitals. I see this.
1: Mm-hmm.
0: It's happening. So why can't he deploy whoever he wants to the polling places? Because he knows the police, they're not going to clear those guys out of the way. They're going to clear the voters away.
1: let's hope you're wrong about that. I do think there are definitely police that support ICE, but let's hope that the vast majority of them just do their job. We need to take a break, Joel. I'm talking to political science professor Joel Ostro. We will be back with more after this.
7: 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Come find our booth. 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
1: With me is political science professor Joel Ostro from Benedictine University. He and Brian Endless do the World Discord podcast. I actually got to see Joel in three dimensions recently. We were both invited by Brian Endless to a dinner where the guy who was the person the movie The Hotel Rwanda was based on was present to talk. And not only did he defend people who were in danger of being slaughtered in Rwanda during the genocide, but a few years later, he was taken into custody by the new Rwandan government and thrown into prison. And luckily, the word got out that that's what had happened. And Brian and others spent, was it over 2 years, wasn't it, Joel?
0: 2.5 years.
1: Yeah. Keeping the story in the news, keeping the pressure on. And Brian said that eventually Secretary of State, I believe it was Anthony Blinken, wasn't he the one?
0: Yep.
1: Blinken. Who met with the Rwandan president and basically said, you know, you want our continued support? This guy's got to be released. I know his first name is Paul. I don't know how to pronounce. Say it again.
0: Kagame. K-A-G-A-M-E.
1: Kagame.
0: He's the same guy who ended the genocide, victorious leader of the Rwandan Patriotic Front. It was a long, long story, but the genocide in 94 came to an end when Kagame's troops prevailed and gained control over the capital. And
1: he was the president, but I'm talking about Paul's last name.
0: Paul Rusesabagina.
1: There you go. That's why I can't say it.
0: Yeah. So Paul was the managing director of a hotel, Mille de Colline, a Belgian hotel and he provided sanctuary for over 1,200 Rwandans who managed to get in.
1: And they were both Hutus and Tutsis.
0: Correct. Hutu and Tutsi, yep. Didn't matter. As if they got in, he kept them safe, kept them fed, with water, managed to negotiate and with the leaders of the genocide militants to keep them out of the hotel. To this day, he doesn't know why they didn't just storm the hotel and kill them all, because that's what they were basically doing around the country. But for some reason,
1: he talked them down a couple of times.
0: Of his character.
1: Yeah.
0: Right.
1: I mean, you know, if you're going to walk out there and look at the people with guns and say, no, this is my hotel, you can't come in. You know, I mean, I think he would agree with this. Why on earth they didn't just shoot him and walk over his body? Yeah. Nobody really knows.
0: Nobody really knows. So the genocide was in 94. Paul remained in Rwanda for a few years after, but ultimately ran afoul of Kagame as he consolidated his dictatorship there. Paul was critical also of the Rwandan Patriotic Front, the Tutsi forces, which definitely committed atrocities throughout the civil war prior and then in the aftermath of the genocide. So he fled initially to Belgium and then ultimately to the United States. I met him first around 2007. We had him speak at Benedictine University. Our former, the late Jim Ryan, was associated with our department after his retirement from politics.
1: So the former governor?
0: Yeah, former attorney general, two-time attorney. He was candidate for governor, but unfortunately, Blago beat him. So I met Paul for the first time then, and he had a foundation to try to support particularly Rwandans in exile, but also keep up the pressure or to try to get pressure on the outside world to stand against Kagame's dictatorship, which is a murderous dictatorship. So Kagame has henchmen around the world spying on and trying to take out those who are critical of that regime. Paul was at number one wanted, and they tricked him. He thought he was going to Burundi, but the plane went to Rwanda instead, and they kidnapped him off the plane and tortured him for 2.5 years until the U.S. managed to finally step in and get him freed. Much too late, but better late than never.
1: People like that just amaze me. It's like I know that Paul kept saying, well, you know, anybody would have done what I did, and I'm just like everybody else. But I think there's a different sort of DNA in somebody like that to be that. Because, you know, you're sitting there listening to him, and I don't know about you, but I'm thinking, what would I have done? What would I have done? And I don't think I would have done what he did. I think I would have, like, gathered my family members, locked all the doors in the hotel, and just hunkered down till the worst of it was over. I really do. I'm not that brave.
0: Not that right? Like, you know, the Stanford Prisoners Project, the Milgram experiments. Mm-hmm. They were trying to figure out how ordinary Germans committed the genocide, the Holocaust during the Second World War. You know, there were very few Schindlers. There are very few heroes, and most people comply. And on a much different scale, unfortunately, that's what we see unfolding here as well. I was thinking before the last break, Joan, getting back to what we were talking about before, you know, last summer when the ICE was in the news and violently snatching people off the streets and there were protests out in Chicago, I believe in one of those discussions, I said, well, next summer they're going to be back and taking people and I doubt there's going to be protests. And here we are. You know, I know we only have a couple minutes left, but I think the most dangerous job in the United States of America in November is going to be a journalist or a lawyer trying to cover the elections on Election Day. If it were me, I'd be in a bulletproof outfit and maybe have armed guards with me because I think that's going to be – that's how they get away with it. They're going to prevent coverage and that's how Putin did it, right? They're going to silence anyone who can silence the truth tellers.
1: Yeah.
0: And
1: one of the people I know,
0: otherwise they can't get away with it,
1: that we both like to listen to and follow is Timothy Snyder, who mm-hmm. has been sounding warnings
0: yep.
1: since for a very long time now.
0: But about this in particular, more recently, I still get to be Dr. Doom and Gloom. He's catching up. Tim's catching up.
1: He really is. And it really scares me. He mm-hmm. really is. It's almost like a part of him has, I don't know, is it too harsh to say a part of Timothy Snyder has given up? He seems to have made his peace with the fact that we're all going to hell.
0: I mean, I'm despondent as well because, like, if we weren't in the streets last summer, when are we going to go? Right. Mm-hmm. I think the sad answer to your question is that ship seems to have sailed. We're all just, we feel defeated. We collectively, in the larger sense, that people feel like there's nothing they can do. And the fact remains, as Tim keeps trying to say, there actually is something we can do.
1: Well,
0: we
1: the guy I had
0: leaders.
1: On before
0: we
1: you.
0: Need leaders to get us out on the street.
1: Yeah.
0: Right.
1: Christopher Armitage, he is, he's a big proponent of that too. And he does the Substack where it's not just you can do something, but it's like, here's this issue and here's who has a chance to make an effect. And here's what you can do to influence them or to take matters into your own hands. That's the kind of advice we need right now. Not just, hey, this horrible thing might happen and boy, oh boy, are you in bad shape if it does, but the opposite of, you know, you have the ability to be involved and make a difference. And I think that's what we need. That's what we
0: need.
1: But
0: in a way, your last guest had also given up, Joan, because basically he wants secession. He wants the states that have large Democratic majorities essentially to stop sending tax revenue to the federal government and to create their own governments, their own healthcare systems, their own infrastructure.
1: To use state laws to have an effect on or get around or undo what the feds are doing.
0: But that's going to require money, and that's going to mean preventing any individuals or businesses within their borders from sending money to the federal government, right? One way or another, like the solution to this is to shut down the economy. That's the only way to topple a regime. And in effect, that was what your prior guest was calling for.
1: Political science professor Joel Ostrow, thank you so much for being here. You tried to reclaim your title, but I don't think you were 100% successful. So you're going to have to give it a better effort next time around.
0: Yikes. Thanks for having me on, Joan.
1: Always. That's going to do it for me. Patty Vasquez is still off. So she is going to have Elliot Serrano and Ken Mejia Beal fill in for her again. One of the people they're talking to is Greg O'Neill from the Q-Force Midwest Action Group. Action. That's what we need. Tomorrow, Choose Views. He's going to talk to, among others, Amy McDonald, who's host of The Foolish Optimist with Amy McDonald. I will see you tomorrow at 2:00. I'm going to talk to Jill Wine Banks and a couple of poets who are going to be at the Printer's Row Lit Fest. It's going to be a fun and interesting day. Please join me tomorrow at 2:00. Until then, have a great evening and good night.

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3: AP News, I'm Ben Thomas. Amid a trade war, President Trump's taking another shot at Canada. Sagar Magani has the latest.
4: President Trump has followed through on a threat to change what Lake Ontario is called in the U.S. in the Oval Office. The president signed an executive order updating the name to Lake America for the U.S. Geographic Naming Service. That ups his fight with Canada, whom he calls the worst to deal with on trade.
5: They feel entitled, and just we can't have that.
4: The renaming is reminiscent of the president last year ordering a switch from the Gulf of Mexico to the Gulf of America.
5: Now all we need is an ocean. So maybe we'll have to change the name of the Atlantic and or the Pacific. Maybe we'll change them both.
4: Sagar Magani at the White House.
3: A U.S. defense official in Europe and a NATO official tell AP the U.S. military is facing a shortage of advanced missile interceptors in Europe that they describe as beyond critical. The most concerning is the Patriot missile, crucial for defending against Russian ballistic missiles. U.S. missile stocks have been moved to the Middle East to support the war against Iran, as other countries also experience shortages. However, the Pentagon calls claims of U.S. munition shortages false. Authorities in Nepal and China put the death toll at more than 390, with more than 1,400 people missing after the collapse of a glacier in the Himalayan border region. Karen Chamas has more.
6: Rescue teams in Nepal are scrambling after a catastrophic and deadly torrent of floods and mud swept through several communities. Hundreds of residents across the Himalayan region were displaced. Videos of the tragedy showed the flood swallowing up people as they tried to escape. I'm Karen Shamas.
3: Tropical storms Carina and Lowell have formed in the Pacific Ocean, while tropical storm Dolly's formed in the Atlantic. This is AP News. Damian Troisi now with the AP Markets Report.
7: Stocks rose on Wall Street Thursday, led by gains from big technology companies. The S&P 500 index rose 0.7% and pulled closer to its record set earlier this month. The Dow rose 0.2%. The Nasdaq Composite rose 1.6%. NVIDIA, Salesforce, and others reported bigger profits than Wall Street expected for their most recent quarters. NVIDIA surged, and it was the strongest force lifting the broader market. It helped offset drops for the majority of stocks within the S&P 500. Treasury yields edged higher in the bond market. They have been mostly climbing through the summer on worries about high inflation and the U.S. government's growing debt. Oil prices rose. Damian Troisi, New York.
3: Jobless claims fell last week and mortgage rates are up. Freddie Mac puts the average on a 30-year at 6.66%. There's more news at apnews.com. I'm Ben Thomas. 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
9: I'm meteorologist Ray Miller from the Weatherology Weather Center. Clear skies tonight with a low temperature of 64 degrees and light east winds. Friday, sunshine with a high temperature of 80 and southeast winds at 5 to 10. Saturday, partly sunny with a high temperature of 82. Sunday, chance of showers and a high temperature of 87. Monday, chance of thunderstorms in the morning with a high of 88. Chance of storms Tuesday, highs in the upper 80s. That's your latest Chicago weather update. Right now, it's 79.
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0: Yes, we are driving it home, but it's not with Patty Vasquez. It is with the K&E Experience. It's Ken Mejia Beal. How you doing, Ken?
1: How are you doing, Elliot?
0: And I'm Elliot Serrano. Thank you so much if you're tuning in. And also, obviously, thank you to Joan Esposito for... Man, I love it when she goes,
1: she's a legend. Yeah,
0: she's a legend.
1: A legend. She's an icon.
0: We're going to be on. That is like the biggest bump for me, the biggest ego bump same. I've ever had. But anyway, this is day two.
1: Day two of the K&E Experience. We got one day to go. One more day.
0: Well, we still got to get through this day. And I'm telling you, folks, if you are not following Mr. Beal on Instagram.
1: You should be at Ken Mejia Beal, K-E-N-M-E-J-I-A-B-E-A-L. Continue.
0: Yeah, follow him on Instagram because you took a lot of the clips from our show yesterday. And can I tell you something?
1: Tell me.
0: I'm doing the John Stewart thing with the with the papers.
1: I'm doing it too for no reason.
0: You calling me out on my calling you out on your infidelity?
1: Yes.
0: As a co-host, I mean, No, Ken and I are actually very good friends.
1: We
0: and,
1: are really know, good, friends. Very good friends. I love this
0: guy. No, I love this guy too, and it's always fun to do it. But yeah, you were picking out all these little bits that I'm like, wow, look at that. Look at this. You're poking me there. You know, some of the bits there. That was kind of funny. Anyway, folks, what you do, yes. So, folks, decide for yourself. Follow Ken Mejia Beal on Instagram.
1: And they should follow you, too.
0: Follow me, yes. I'm Elliot Serrano, E-L-L-I-O-T-T, with two R's, S-E-R-R-A-N-O, on Insta, too. I repost all your stuff, too.
1: And I do the thing.
0: And we do that in our story. So if you want to see it, check it out. Today we've got a lot. Remember how yesterday on the show, if you were listening, we were talking about how today was kind of, we were having issues with guests for today.
1: I told you everything would turn out okay.
0: Folks, today is huge.
1: Yes.
0: It is huge. And I woke up this morning after having a really rough night last night. Yeah. I woke up this morning to a text on my phone.
1: On your phone?
0: On my phone.
1: As opposed to what else? Like, where else would you wake up to a... I'm starting.
0: Yeah, now he's starting. Because we already know how old I am. As opposed to, like, a telegram.
1: Right. Like, did the pigeon come tapping at your window?
0: Or a fax. Yeah, you know, they get a fax. Like, I woke up to a text, thank you, saying that we were going to... Would we want to have a particular guest on today?
1: Yes.
0: And I said, oh, hell yes. Folks, Stormy Daniels is going to be joining us.
1: Yes.
0: Stormy Daniels is in town, with her new, one-woman show, her stand-up act at Zany's. We're going to be talking about that as well as some other things, or what we can get in. And if we have time, I do want to play a game where I, and again, this happens if we have time, I do want to pit, if she's open to it too. I want to pit you against Stormy Daniels
1: in a trivia thing. It is funny because I have no idea what's happening.
0: Yeah, no, this is going to be fun. I thought about it this morning, and I was like, oh, this would be fun. But again, I'm not going to do this without your consent or her consent. It's a trivia game, and I will tell you what the subject is, and I don't want to embarrass either of you. But yeah, I think it's going to be fun. We'll see if it happens.
1: I think embarrassment is the reason that people live in shame. I have no embarrassment because I'm not ashamed.
0: You have no shame.
1: I have no shame.
0: He has no shame.
1: I am shameless.
0: Shameless. Wasn't that a television series?
1: It was. It was a great one. It was filmed right here in Chicago.
0: So anyway, we're going to have Stormy Daniels on after the break.
1: Yes.
0: And then we have more guests today. Who else do we have today?
1: We have Greg O'Neill from Q4th Midwest Action Group. They are queer activists that knock doors in the Midwest area. We also have my good friend Kyle Stern, who's the president of the West Suburban Teachers Union. We're going to talk about education. We're going to talk about teachers, how we can support them, and we're going to talk about some of the behind the scenes stuff that's going on with the administration we have in office right now.
0: So we're going to have lots of guests today, and we'll also be answering your phone calls, 773-763-9278. That's 773-763-WCPT. You can call us or you can text us. Two things. I always love looking at the text line after Joan, you know, goes off the air because there are some crazy texts on here.
1: I love reading the text
0: I don't know. 773 is off, going off their rocker right now. It is hilarious. anyway, I'm going to save this for later because right now I'm going to say there are a couple of things that we did not talk about yesterday.
1: Let's talk about
0: okay,
1: it.
0: Okay. Cause the K&E show, Ken Mejia Beal, Elliot Serrano, for folks who, you know, Ken, but if you're not, if you don't, remember me from back in the day, I used to be the chief geek officer for the Patty Vasquez show. In fact, I still am the chief geek officer for the Patty Vasquez show. And then when I came in yesterday, we even had Mark, one of our regular listeners, says, oh, great. You guys are going to have geek talk. We didn't have a lot of geek talk yesterday. We didn't talk about Dolly Parton, who had just passed.
1: Well, okay.
0: We didn't talk about
1: We did talk about it on Tuesday. You were not here.
0: Oh yeah, but I'm saying you and I didn't
1: yes,
0: talk about it.
1: Yes, I know. I was cheating. Continue. Sorry. Oh,
0: man, again with that.
1: We didn't talk about Spider-Man, go to see. It was a great movie.
0: You know, is this what it's like when your significant other has had an affair and you find out about it and instead of being kind of like repentant, they just keep throwing it in your face?
1: That's what happens happening? When you marry somebody that belongs to the streets.
0: I found you on the streets, put you back on the streets. Anyway,
1: I belong there, baby. Meow, meow, meow.
0: So he did. That's going to be another clip. Anyway, we didn't talk about. We didn't talk about Minnesota Spider-Man. We didn't talk about Spider-Man in Minnesota punching the dude, the Jake Lang, who
1: yeah,
0: I never heard about.
1: That was funny.
0: Never heard of this dude before, but I heard, some dude named Spider-Man was beating up a racist. I was like, all right, let's go.
1: The multiverse I want to live in.
0: Yeah. So we didn't talk about that. And then we didn't talk about Tim. I mean, it's not so much about Tim Curry passing away.
1: We should have. Because Tim Curry was an amazing talent. Clue is a movie that I watch every year. Tim Curry has a huge body of work, but Clue's my favorite.
0: And today we learned that Optimus Prime passed away. Peter Cullen, my little brother, messaged me this morning and they announced it on TMZ or they said everywhere that Peter Cullen, the voice of Optimus Prime from the classic animated series, from the movie and so on, passed away at 85. So, but man, it's like the Grim Reaper is taking everybody except the ones we want him to.
1: I have no comment to that. I just have no comment.
0: See, and here's my thing. And this is another thing I didn't want. I wanted to stay away kind of like from the politics, but you know, the kind of, cause as you said, when you and I are together, we want to make it light and we want to make it fun.
1: But let me just say this. When I go to church this Sunday, I'm not putting my full tithe cause it's like
0: the angel of death is letting
1: us down.
0: Y'all
1: are messing this up.
0: And then, but here's the thing. I was thinking about this current administration, how it is, and people keep comparing Trump 2016 to 2020, right?
1: I take 2016 back.
0: 2016, I'm sorry, 2024. We keep going back and forth, like Trump, 45 to Trump 47, And can I tell you something? And I have no shame in saying this. This is one of the suckiest sequels I've ever had.
1: It is the worst sequel
0: ever. Talking about Michael, talking about Transformers, Michael Bay did the first Transformers movie, which is actually pretty good.
1: Yeah.
0: But then the sequels, not so good. It's like he took all the stuff that worked in the first one or people liked in the first one and just kept adding more junk like later, or like the Fast and Furious movies, which were kind of plausible in the beginning, but then they get really ridiculous as you go.
1: Yeah.
0: This Trump administration is the worst sequel in ages.
1: Or for television watchers, this Trump administration is like the American Horror Stories, where it starts off good, but the last few episodes are like, what is happening?
0: It started.
1: What is going on here?
0: All I know is it's bad. It's really bad.
1: Yeah.
0: It's worse than before. So what we're going to do is, I know we've got a break coming up. We're going
1: to
0: take the break. When we come back, we will ask Ms. Stormy Daniels herself what she thinks of this current sequel that we're all living, as well as her show that's going to be taking place at Zany's. If you haven't seen her in person, she does she's a storyteller. She's does a lot of comedian.
1: Yeah.
0: And Ken's got a question. And if we have time, we are going to play a game.
1: Let's do it.
0: All right. 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
0: And yes, we are driving it home on the Patty Vasquez Show with special guest hosts, Elliot Serrano. That's me.
1: And Ken Mejia Beal. That is I.
0: And we are coming to you live from Chicago on Chicago's Progressive Talk. But you can also hear us on the Alternative Talk, KKNW Seattle. And starting at the 6 o'clock hour, you'll also hear us on AM 950 Progressive Minnesota. 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All right. I know we have our guests waiting, but I want to do a proper intro here because, again, when I found out that we were going to have this guest on, it changed my entire day.
1: Mine, too.
0: When I woke up this morning and I saw, hey, would we like to have this person on? I went, oh, hell yes.
1: Yes.
0: And we definitely want to have this person on. And I have been a fan and admirer of them. I mean, I already said who it is. But to set this up properly, Stormy Daniels is currently touring and is sharing humorous tales from her time in adult entertainment and stories about her personal life as a wife and mother. Of course, there's also politics and scandal. Never one to shy away from the bold truth, Stormy ends each show with a live Q&A with the audience. That is something. Whether you know her from television, SNL, VH1, Surreal Life, host of Out TV's For the Love of Dilfs, or from magazines, she's appeared in Vogue, Vanity Fair, and Rolling Stone, or

0: a former adult entertainer, you're a director now, you're a stand-up comedian, or you're storyteller. I like the term storyteller, and you've done a lot of stuff in the industry and throughout media. And right now you've got this tour that you're doing where you're talking about your experiences and so on. And what really makes this significant, especially in these current days, is during the first Trump administration, it came out that you had a bit of a connection with the, you know, then president-elect and now mm-hmm. president. And, you know, that came out. I don't want to get into the details. If anyone can Google if they're not familiar. But my question to you is this. And I said when we came on, the first Trump administration was what it was. The second one is like the worst sequel ever. You know, it's like they took all the stuff from the first movie that they think everybody liked. They packed it full of bunch of other crap that nobody likes. And it's like people are experiencing this administration much differently than the first. How are you experiencing this administration?
1: Much differently than the first. That's a great question. So I think, you know, you're right. I've never heard it described as like the worst sequel, but as you were saying that, I was like, gosh, yeah, you're right. This makes like the worst B movie look great. This makes like Sharknado 3
0: look
1: like a yes. film. it's a big difference. I think that people, there's two sides to that. Half the public, I think, are just super tired and burnt out on all of that. And I say this during my set, which I totally understand. So, you know, we're all tired of hearing about it. We're all tired of, you know, we're getting kind of jaded and burnt out. Mm-hmm, and I think that's kind of what they're hoping. We've become so desensitized to all these terrible things that are happening in the media and this and that. And, you know, any of these things would have been days in a former news cycle. And now they're just like, well, you know, what else is going to happen?
0: Yep,
1: but
0: yep.
1: Mm-hmm. I think the biggest difference is the supporters are just either more rabid, I guess, and that makes them more dangerous.
2: Yes, I agree.
1: But a lot of the other people are switching sides because they're starting to see the light, I guess. I don't know. But the big thing I like to tell people about my show, because a lot of people are just so tired of hearing about all that stuff, that's not really what my show is about. Mm-hmm. And I think that surprises a lot of people. I mean, I've been doing stand-up comedy since March of 2019. And a lot of people don't realize that, especially other comedians who got kind of mad when I started doing this.
2: Of course.
1: But my set's about 50 to 55 minutes long.
0: Well, that's a good set.
2: That's a long
0: that's
2: set.
0: That's a good set.
2: Yeah.
0: That's an HBO special right there.
2: Yep.
0: Yep. Sorry. Go on.
1: Yeah. And I would say out of that, let's just say it's an hour. You know, out of that hour of, you know, my set, which I completely wrote by myself, it's all true stories. They're not punchlines. I don't have writers, so it's not like, you know, just joke after joke. They're all like these funny stories and they're all true stories. They're all my stories. And I think out of that hour set, maybe 10% maybe is about politics. Mm-hmm. And the reason that I do it like that is because people are tired of hearing about it. Mm-hmm. I have way more stuff to say.
2: Yes.
1: And because I do the live Q&A at the end of the set and guys, that is the most interesting part.
2: I believe it.
1: It is so wild. So the guests, when they come into the show, they get a blank note card, just a regular note card. And during the show, they can write down any question they want. And my assistant picks it up while I'm on stage and hands them to me in the middle of my set, which means I never see the questions in advance. And I just answer them live on stage.
2: Very scary.
1: And I don't need to talk about politics or anything else because it's all going to come out in the Q&A. And the questions that I get asked, you would think at this point in time, nothing would surprise me anymore, which is why I named this tour Unicorns in the Kitchen, because anything is possible.
2: That's true.
1: And I get asked questions that range from horse training tips, because I ride horses, to parenting, to behind the scenes questions of stuff that happened on adult film sets, to politics. And there is one question, and it's a running joke, that I get asked every single night in every single city multiple times. And you know how you can tell by a person's handwriting, usually by handwriting, if it's a guy or a girl writing it?
2: Yeah, yeah, yeah.
1: Most of the time, it's a guy asking the question, but it's always, how big is a certain something that is on the person? And I'm just like, that's what you, like, why are all these men interested in that? Like, it's so funny to And then the other set of questions I get, I read these questions and I'm just thinking, like, why are you asking a comedian slash adult actress these questions. Do you need a doctor? aren't you embarrassed?
0: I don't know. I mean, you know, I'd be like interested to ask certain questions because, you know, you're like,

0: you're out there in the world, you know?
1: Yeah, and I get that, like experience or tips I get, but like, I'm talking like hygiene and medical questions about like your nether reasons to get a PC. I'm just like, really? I'm not a doctor.
0: See, now I need to know. I need to know a hygiene tip
2: here. Means you need to go to the show. Exactly. Me, he'll tell you.
0: Ask a question.
1: Yeah, and I tell the audience this every night. I say, don't ask me a question that you don't want to know the answer to, because I answer everything. Uh-huh. The only questions I don't answer, and I'll hold that card up to the audience so they know that I'm not just like afraid to answer something.
0: Yeah.
1: If it's, I don't answer stuff that's a repeat question because I get several of the same.
0: Gotcha.
1: Or if it's, there's only a certain number of questions that I won't answer. You know, one of the ones I refuse to answer, and I'll show it to the audience. I'm like, this is why I'm not answering this. It's like, what's your daughter's name?
0: No, gross.
1: And they're not really being gross all the time, because I talk about my daughter and my son a lot, because she's, you know, anybody that has a teenage daughter knows that that's endless content. But I never say her name or her age or like anything like that.
0: Mm-hmm.
1: And so they'll ask, and I don't think that they're trying to be invasive. They'll just be like, oh, you know, you talked about your daughter. She sounds amazing. Can you tell us her name? And I'm like, nope.
2: No. Well, Stormy.
1: Can't read someone's handwriting, which happens at least once a night, I'm like, who wrote this?
2: Probably me. Well, Stormy, I have a question for you. And I just want to say, for the love of Dilfs, is one of my favorite, was one of my favorite reality shows. So I'm clearly a gay. But my question is, there is such a double standard in this country, and I'm a huge advocate for the protection and the destigmatization of adult sex work. And one of my big issues is when folks like yourself come out and tell a story as a former adult film star or whatever, you're always met with this thing where you're not believed because of the work that you do. But
1: folks
2: that watch adult films are not given that same leverage, so to speak.
1: Dude, I know. It's such a hypocritical double standard.
2: How do you feel like, can you just, because I think it's hypocrisy, but how do you react to that?
1: It's so funny because I have a new job. I write an article for an iPaper out of the UK. And my first article was about a month ago. And I wrote about the hypocrisy of that.
2: Okay.
1: And it's mind-blowing that you wouldn't recognize – I'm a little bit different because I was in the news, I know. But that's just a generic adult film actress or actor, a star. You wouldn't recognize that person if you weren't buying our content or watching our movies.
2: Correct.
1: And then people are like – that are anti, you know, working in that industry. You don't want us to do it, but you won't let us do anything else.
2: Correct. Yes.
1: That's something that blows my mind.
2: Same.
1: And, you know, I haven't done an adult film and – I'm very, very proud of all the work that I did, the performances and the writing and directing I did, but I haven't made an adult film in like 4 years. I've written and directed several mainstream movies. I've won Best Director, horror films, and thriller.
3: Congratulations.
1: Thank you. And people will look at the box covers of this and the trailers. There are children in these movies because they're mainstream. They're in the adult. There's nothing adult.
2: Right.
1: You know, I won the Los Angeles Indie Film Awards, and they just can't get around their head that I can do anything other than adult. And I had the same problem when I started doing comedy. Like, yes, I do my best work laying down. Trust me, it's easier. Trust
0: me, oh, boy.
2: Well, no, it's a little bizarre because in any other line of work, you get to move on. Like,
1: right.
2: When people say Ken Mejia Beal, they don't say Ken Mejia Beal, former bagger at your local Jewel.
1: Exactly.
2: Like, because I don't do that. And so it's very weird. So thank you for answering that question for me.
1: Yes. I think that there's two industries that people will judge you and you're not allowed to do anything else. And one of that is coming from the adult industry. And the other is, I think, law enforcement. If somebody finds out somebody is a police officer or a cop, you already automatically have an opinion about them. You're either like, down with the pigs, I hate cops, or you're like, thank you for your service.
2: That is 100% accurate.
1: People can't get around their heads that just because someone is a police officer that they also maybe are a parent or have hobbies, or a lot of police officers might have a second job as a security or something.
2: Mm-hmm.
1: And I think that it's very similar. People just have this idea about what or who we are that is completely inaccurate. And I'm going to ruin one of my jokes, but one of the questions I get asked all the time is, you know, people say, get a real job. I'm like, do you say that to all the stand-up comics or just to me? And also, what part of writing and directing and producing and hosting a TV show is not a real job?
2: Correct.
1: You know, just because I figured out how to make the most money with the least amount of work and have a little pleasure and no debt, student loans at the same time, I think that makes me smarter.
0: Pretty cool.
2: I agree.
0: Okay. Stormy, can you hang out with us for one more segment? I wanted to play a game with you if you would be open. Oh. You're good? All right.
1: Yeah, I'm good.
0: Excellent.
1: This is how that movie, as long as it's not like a jigsaw.
0: No,
1: game.
0: It's not. No. So, no, it's not a saw situation.
2: That was my question too. Right. Like, no. I don't want to die.
1: Want to play a game with you.
0: Yeah, or war games. Yeah, like, would you like to play a game?
1: Exactly.
0: We've got Stormy Daniels on Chicago's Progressive Talk. If you have any questions you'd like to text in, 773-763-9278. We got to hit this break. We'll be right back.
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4: I'm meteorologist Ray Miller from the Weatherology Weather Center. Clear skies tonight with a low temperature of 64 degrees and light east winds. Friday, sunshine with a high temperature of 80 and southeast winds at 5 to 10. Saturday, partly sunny with a high temperature of 82. Sunday, chance of showers and a high temperature of 87. Monday, chance of thunderstorms in the morning with a high of 88. Chance of storms Tuesday, highs in the upper 80s. That's your latest Chicago weather update. Right now, it's 79.
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8: No detours, no distractions. Just bold ideas and real talk. This is Driving It Home with Patty Vasquez.
0: Yes, this is Driving It Home with Patty Vasquez, but it's not Patty in the host chairs today. It is the K&E Experience.
2: Yeah.
0: Ken Mejia Beal and me. Elliot Serrano, and we have had the distinct pleasure of having on Miss Stormy Daniels, who is currently touring the Stormy Daniels tour, going to be appearing at Zany's. I want to get some more details about that show from Stormy. But before we get into that real quick, the text lines boom. People are texting now from Diane. Ms. Daniels, thank you for having the courage to continue to speak out, not only for yourself, but on behalf of all women. You are an ascended angel giving downtrodden women a voice. That comes from Diane.
2: Thank you, Diane.
1: That's wonderful. It's so nice to hear. Because here's something interesting that a lot of people don't know that is shocking, to me. Whether you're on the right or the left, this kind of doesn't matter. But a lot of people don't realize that 2 years ago, I was able to pay off that judgment. And because I refused to take, he offered me less money if I would sign another NDA and not do my comedy shows. And a lot of people don't know that. And
0: oh,
1: I said,
0: wow.
1: No.
2: Well, thank you for
1: and
2: speaking.
1: So they immediately retaliated against me by shadow banning me. So right before the last election, I was selling out 500 seat theaters, no problem. And now most people aren't seeing my posts. So I just want to say to my listening, all these wonderful people who are sending comments and stuff, if you say that I'm going to be in your area, just message somebody nearby, because people can't buy tickets that they don't know about.
2: So I'll
1: if you
2: be want sharing. To support
1: me, mm-hmm. Yeah, share it, because the mm-hmm. algorithm is like shutting me down.
2: I'll be sharing.
0: And also make it, when you see the posts, make sure you comment on them too. Like say, we're looking forward to seeing you. That algorithm can be telling you.
2: Nasty.
1: And all the cities I go to, I try to donate to a local charity and all that stuff. So it's also for a good cause. Like I have a show tomorrow night and Saturday night at Jukebox in Peoria, and it's to benefit Film Care and a local organization there as well that helps the unhoused. So if you bring donations off of that list into the club on Friday or Saturday, which is in Peoria, you get a free picture.
0: Oh, that's awesome. Man, I'm going to show.
1: And then I'm at, like you said, I'm at Zany's on Monday, and it's the Rosemont location. So
2: Zany's in Rosemont, August 31st.
1: That's right.
0: All right. And real quick, again, from the 872, guys, I know when the Stormy scandal broke, Stormy made it a point to emphasize she was a registered Republican voter. Could you please ask her if she still identifies as Republican?
1: I say this in my show as well. So I was a registered Republican for years, partly because I was going to try to run for the Senate in Louisiana against David Vitter, who was the Republican senator, for those of you who don't remember, mm-hmm. who ran on that platform of family values and wanted to defund Planned Parenthood and take sex education out of school. And that's all fine, but this circles back to what you and I were talking about earlier. I don't have a problem with someone's beliefs and their platforms, but don't be a hypocrite.
2: Yep.
1: But don't be a hypocrite, because that was the senator who said he was all family values and this and that, but then got caught in a hotel room with a prostitute wearing a diaper.
2: Yes.
1: And I'm not here to king shame. You do your thing, boo. But don't act like you're better than everybody else. So 100%. I had to register as Republican to run against him. And then I just sort of never changed it. And the reason that it's still registered Republican is because it makes them so mad.
0: That's good.
2: Perfect.
1: Well, but I also was like, a lot of people claim that I work for the Democratic Party or that they paid me. Well, they didn't pay me because I'm one of you. Well,
2: there you go.
0: All right.
1: Okay, well, but there is a big difference between Republican and MAGA.
0: That's true. All right. That, we won't weigh too much into politics because, you know, that's the thing. What I did want to do is I wanted to play a game, trivia game. And when I found out that you were going to be on, I was like, okay, this is perfect here.
2: Okay.
0: The game is called Aliases. And what I'm going to do is I'm going to give you a stage name, and it's going to be your job to tell me, is that the name of someone from the adult entertainment industry or pro wrestling?
2: Oh God!
1: Oh my goodness! Okay. I am swamp trash from Louisiana, so I probably know more of the wrestlers than the adult stars.
0: All right. So it's going to go between you and Ken.
2: I'm scared.
0: There are going to be 10 names. The one who guesses correctly on the 10 names wins the trivia contest. Okay. So, we're going to start off number one, adult entertainer or pro wrestler. The name is Corey Chase.
2: Oh, that's adult.
1: I think he's a male, a gay actor.
2: Yeah, he is. He's in my favorites.
0: That is correct. Yeah. Corey Chase. Although, Corey Chase is a woman. But you were both right. It is an adult entertainment person.
2: I watch all kinds of stuff.
0: Okay. Here we go. So we're tied at one each.
1: I've been outed as perverts. Yes.
0: We're tied at one.
2: I've been outed my whole life, Stormy. Yeah. Don't you
0: Stormy,
2: worry.
0: There's so much I should have known about this guy. Or I knew going in. I decided to ignore it and I regret it.
2: Yeah.
0: Anyway. All right. Is this an adult entertainer or a pro wrestler? Alexa Bliss.
2: Wrestler.
1: I know there is a wrestler named that, but there also is a cam model named that, I think. So that could be either, but I'm going to say like it's one of the female wrestlers, I believe.
0: That is correct. Yes, Alexa Bliss in the WWE. Yes. All right. We're tied at two apiece. Io Sky.
2: I think that's adult.
1: No, that's a wrestler.
0: That is correct. Yes, Stormy, you're ahead by one. Oh, okay. Io Sky is a professional wrestler. Yes.
2: Got it.
0: All right. Bella Danger.
2: That is a wrestler.
1: Abella Danger is a adult film actress that I have had the pleasure of directing multiple times.
0: Oh, that is correct. Yes.
2: I'm losing and I feel great about it.
9: I'm losing to Stormy Daniels. This is great.
0: It is pretty. But these are good names,
2: these
0: though.
2: These are great.
0: It's hard. Like, if I didn't know anything, I'd be like, oh, wow. Okay, here's a good one. Johnny Sins.
1: Oh, I love me some Johnny Sins. That is an adult film actor.
0: Oh. And also, and that is correct. Yes.
1: He's a Brazzers contract star.
0: Brazzers, there you go. Oh. All right. 5-2 right now. You're getting trounced right now, Ken.
2: I'm getting trounced by Stormy Daniels. It's a win-win for me, baby.
1: I'll send you a bill for that later.
0: Yeah. Wow. Man, is it weird that I'm enjoying just watching? And that's a different, that's a different context. All right. Christian Cage.
1: That wrestler? Is an adult actor.
2: Oh, it's not a wrestler. I said wrestler.
0: What do you say wrestler?
2: Yeah.
0: Actually, Ken, you are correct.
2: Finally.
0: Yes. Christian Cage he's an AEW. Yes.
2: Got it.
1: He used to go by the name. I actually know a former adult star named that. He's been out of the business for a while.
0: I'll get it.
1: He's
0: yeah.
1: really tall and is bald headed.
0: There you go. Mm-hmm. Christian Cage is currently wrestling in AEW though. Okay.
1: I don't think it's the same person though.
0: No, not. No,
2: it could be
0: on the side. You know.
2: Yeah.
0: Dean Van Damme.
2: Wrestler.
0: Dean Van Damme.
2: I'm gonna stick.
1: I don't know that one, honestly.
2: Wrestler.
0: Yeah, yeah, you have a 50-50 shot guessing.
1: I'm gonna say adult.
2: I'm gonna stick with wrestling because that's what it says.
0: Actually,
1: I'm gonna say adult because there's another Van Damme in wrestling that I actually got to work with when I worked with Dave Bautista on Wrong Side of Town. There was a Van Damme in that movie that was a wrestler. So I'm gonna say your name is a adult actor.
0: That's actually the one you worked with was Rob Van Damme.
1: Rob Van Damme, yes.
0: Dean right. Van Damme is an adult entertainer. Mm-hmm. And by the way, Dave Bautista, one of the best guys I've ever met. Great,
1: dude,
0: great
1: isn't
0: guy.
1: He the most amazing ever?
0: He
1: so
0: is.
1: Amazing. He did his very first dialogue scene in a movie with me, and he was so nervous.
2: Oh, that's awesome.
0: Yes! I remember.
1: And now he's a big, huge actor, but he was so scared. He was shaking, and I had to give him some tips about delivering dialogue. And I remember telling him, like, how can you possibly be nervous? You do these big, you know, wrestling events in arenas, and that's acting. And he's like, yeah, but I'm just playing myself. I'm like,
2: fair.
1: Plus, I got you, Bo.
0: In a movie, you got the camera right in your face, too. Yes. You know, yeah. But he's, again, great guy, salty, big on Animal Rescue, too. That's why I think he's great.
1: I bumped into him in a mall in Tampa years ago, and he was talking about, like, pit bulls or something.
0: Yep. All right. We're down. You're kind of walking away with it. It's 6-3 right
2: yeah,
0: now.
2: Yeah, I'm not
0: okay?
2: coming back.
0: Well, you never know. Okay, let's see. Let's just finish these out. Trick Williams.
2: Adult film star.
1: That doesn't sound like either. That sounds like a Western like a cowboy show.
0: It does.
1: Performer,
0: it really
1: does. Doesn't it? Like,
0: yep.
1: He seems like he'd be doing lasso tricks with his six shooter, but, I'm going to say probably wrestling.
0: That is correct. Wrestling star. Yep. All right.
1: Only because I don't think an adult performer would knowingly name themselves Trick.
2: That is very fair. I didn't even think about that.
0: All right.
1: So that was just process of elimination for me. Yeah.
0: This is really good. This is going better than I expected. Coco Vandy.
2: Coco Vandy.
1: I don't know.
0: Coco Vandy.
1: Vandy?
0: I could be mispronouncing.
2: I'm going to say adult, but I feel like probably wrestling.
1: I have no idea.
2: I'm going to say wrestling.
0: Wrestling and Stormy?
1: I have no idea. Since he said wrestling, I'll just say adult. I have no idea.
0: You going the opposite of Ken, actually, you got it right. So that's...
2: And process of elimination, Ken is always wrong.
0: And then you're like George Costanza. Just do the opposite.
2: Yeah.
1: Exactly.
0: And then the last one, Coco Beware.
2: I'm going to say adult because there's got to be a Coco in there somewhere, baby.
1: Coco Beware? I don't know. That sounds like a wrestler because I don't think any adult actors would name themselves Beware. Or adult. Is that a boy or a girl? I don't even know, but I'm going to say wrestler.
0: She's right again.
1: Really?
0: Yep. Coco Beware.
2: I've got to buy a t-shirt that said, I got beat by Stormy Daniels. It's a win-win for me.
1: I have to say I got spanked by Stormy. So
2: well, I have to come to your show and do something, I
0: there
2: swear.
0: You go there.
1: Don't you threaten me.
0: Don't threaten her with a good time.
2: It'll be great.
0: Stormy, thank you so much for being with us. Before we let you go, again, details on your tour this week, this week and this weekend?
1: Yeah, so like I said, I'm in Peoria Friday and Saturday. Zany's in Rosemont, which is in Chicago, but the Rosemont location on Monday. And then I got upcoming dates in Massachusetts, Nashville, a bunch of dates, Daytona Beach, all that stuff. So you can find all my tour dates and my tickets either on stormytv.net, which is completely safe for work. There's nothing adult on it. Or if you're uncomfortable typing Stormy Daniels into your work computer, which I totally understand, you can go to punchup.live/Stormy Daniels. And that website, Punch Up, is all just comedians.
0: That, Stormy, thank you so much.
2: Thank you so much, Stormy.
0: You have made our day today. Thank you so much for being here.
2: And my name's Ken. I'm trying to get to your show on Monday, so I'll wave and say hello.
1: Okay, perfect. You guys have my number, so just send me a text and I can put you on the list if you want, Ken.
2: I will do that, Stormy. See you Monday.
1: It was great talking to you guys. You can buy me my winning drink.
0: There you go.
2: Absolutely.
0: You got it. Thanks so much. Guys. Take care.
1: All right. Bye-bye.
0: And on that note, let's take a break. Folks, or sorry, I know we had someone on the line who wanted to say hello. I apologize. We were just, you know, the game took over, and we didn't want to keep her longer than, I mean, she's just got off her tour bus and she's got stuff to do. So, again, thank you so much to Stormy Daniels for being with us today. And we are still here, the K&E Experience on the Driving It Home with Patty Vasquez show here on Chicago's Progressive Talk, WCPT, 820 AM.
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8: 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Your Progressive Talk fuels the ride.
0: Yes, we are. Chicago's Progressive Talk coming to you live from Chicago. But we are
2: Chi-town.
0: Also Chi-town. No, no. What do we really call it, Chi-town? You can hear us on WCPT 820 and the Heartland Signal. The Alternative Talk, KKNW, 1150 AM in Seattle. And coming up at the 6 o'clock hour, you'll also be able to hear us on AM 950 Progressive Minnesota. 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As the song by Smash Mouth goes, the hits keep coming and they don't stop coming. We've got another guest already on the line.
2: Yes.
0: He is Greg O'Neill of Q-Force Midwest Q-Force Action Group. And when we're on the bit, you know, we were talking to him off air and he goes, how do I follow Stormy Daniels? I'm like, dude, just, you know.
2: Well, Greg's awesome and he has a very shiny head that always makes me happy. So let's start from there.
0: Well, that goes over great on the radio.
2: Oh gosh.
0: Hey, Greg, how you doing?
14: Good. That's how you upstage Stormy Daniels. Bind him with your head.
2: Yeah. Sorry, Greg.
14: It's all good. You know, it saves me money at the barber. So there.
2: I'm sure it does.
14: I appreciate you having me on board, and also, what we're about to talk to you about is sexy. You just have to look at it that way.
2: I agree. Well, let me just say, I love the work that you guys do, and I really wanted to reach out to get you on, and I want you to talk about Q-Force. Can you tell our listeners what is Q-Force and what is it that y'all are doing right now?
14: Sure. I appreciate you giving me the opportunity. So in 2020, during the general election, a bunch of us realized, we live in Chicago, which is a pretty dark blue dot, at least, surrounded by some areas that are dark red and a lot of areas that are purple. And, within relatively short driving distance of Chicago is Southeast Wisconsin and Southwest Michigan. And those are areas where, a lot of our, we have so many energetic people and engaged people that can really help, and want to make change and want to get out there and see what they can do rather than just wring their hands like we do a lot these days. And basically we went out there and we brought a ground force from the LGBTQ community. And basically we went out to Benton Harbor, Michigan and St. Joe, Michigan, basically mostly Berrien County. You can get up and back in a day. And we just started bringing people out and worked with the Michigan Democratic Party and some key races supporting out candidates, but we were up and down the ballot. And our goal was to get out there, knock on as many doors as we could, kind of get, take the pulse of elected, people that were either going to vote or not vote, get a sense of where they were and, give them some encouragement. And then when it got closer to the election, our goal was to get people out to vote because in some of the places that we were going to, people hadn't really voted, like Benton Harbor. They hadn't voted, a lot of them, since they voted for Obama the first time in 2008. And so we really had a get off your butt issue that we had to deal with here. And so Q-Force wasn't called that then. I don't know what we called ourselves, but basically we ended up with like 100 people on election day in Benton Harbor. And we went all through the town and we got a 5% higher turnout than the state, turnout at large. And that affected three races. And three of them, one of them was by three votes.
2: That's amazing. That is amazing. And
14: so what happened is, we kind of had a gang together of people, and it really was a cross section of the LGBTQ community. It all cuts by ages and by, race and, men, women, everything. It was just a very good representation, and it was very grassroots. And we did it really seat of the pants. And then 2024 came along and we realized, whoa, we need to get the band together again. And we did. And we expanded into Southeast Wisconsin this time, going all the way from Milwaukee all the way down to Kenosha. And we were going up like all year long from like May to all the way through Election Day. In fact, on Election Day, we were up till very late in the afternoon knocking on doors in Kalamazoo, Michigan, Saugatuck, Holland, all over and all over from Milwaukee. And so we didn't win the top of the ticket, but we actually affected a lot of races, including Slotkin's Senate win in Michigan and a number of other races. So what we did is we realized that, we can make a difference. We try to have an outsized impact on a limited geographic area so that we can hopefully make a difference. And we try to be focused And we're working really hard because so much is at stake in an off cycle election, the midterms, that we are going to do the best we can to get as many people out there, to support in both of those regions again, especially starting with September and going right through Election Day.
2: Oh, so, and that was a lot of information, Greg. Thank you. And I saw.
14: I'm sorry. Yeah, just kept going.
2: No, don't apologize. I saw something online that you guys are looking for folks to help with this work that you're doing. Can you talk about a little bit about that, how we can get more folks in and what you guys are looking for? Yeah.
14: Absolutely. So, you know, everybody's good at what everybody's got a comfort zone and everybody's good at what they like to do and all that stuff. But what we need are people who are willing to, you know, maybe spend a Saturday going to Milwaukee or going to St. Joseph, Benton Harbor, going up with some friends. You get trained, you get lunch. We try to create one of the things about Q-Force is we're not wearing like we're the gay people to come knock on your door to vote for. We're just representing the Michigan or Wisconsin Democratic Party. But we go up as a group and canvass together. And we also try to have a social aspect of it to create community. And we also make sure that we try to educate people so that they, you know, they feel like they can, you know, speak to it. And also send people to doors that are likely to be friendly doors. And, you know, that's never 100% foolproof. But we're looking for volunteers. Our measure of success is how many people we are able to deploy. And we're looking primarily at the LGBTQ community in Chicagoland, but also allies. And we work with organizations like Operation Swing State, who is a close partner of ours. We've also worked with HRC and with Indivisible, but most closely aligned with Operation Swing State. And then we work with the state Democratic parties and figure out where they need us. So almost every weekend during the course of the fall, we'll be doing something in one or both of the states. And then as soon as early voting starts, then everything shifts to making people aware to get out to vote. And with this year, with so many threats out there and, you know, get vote early, get it in, get heard, get counted. And so right now that, you know, it's been sleepy. It's been summer. Right. So a lot of people have been doing a lot of people on vacation even this week. But, you know, we got to hit the ground running.
2: And where can we find you to hit this ground running, Greg?
14: So our website is very simple. Qforce.org. Qforce.org. We are also able to be followed as Q-Force Midwest Action Group on Facebook and on Instagram. We're Q-Force Midwest. But you can sign up to get information and to be a volunteer. You don't have to, you can sign up, but you're not committing to a particular action. Just get on our list at Q-Force.org. It'll take you about 3 minutes.
2: That is Q-Force.org. Greg O'Neill, thank you so much for joining us today. We're going to get out there. We're going to knock those doors in Wisconsin. We're going to knock those doors in Michigan. I would do the Howard Dean yell, but that didn't end so well for him, so I'm not going to do it. But thank you so much for taking time out of your busy Thursday, and I look forward to seeing you soon, my friend.
14: Well, thank you so much for having me.
2: Oh, anytime, Greg. And when we come back, we'll be back after this break.
15: 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WCPT will be there and proud in solidarity.
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17: AP News, I'm Ben Thomas. In Massachusetts, jury deliberations will continue in the morning in the murder trial of Lindsay Clancy. Ed Donahue has more.
18: She's accused of strangling her three young children in a case that has drawn attention to postpartum mental health. Clancy has pleaded not guilty by reason of lack of criminal responsibility. But prosecutor Jennifer Sprague says Clancy had a choice.
19: She left them discarded on the basement floor like broken toys because she was done playing the game. You know, to a moral certainty. She is guilty.
18: Defense attorney Kevin Reddington says it's the system that let Lindsay Clancy down.
20: Calling a suicide hotline, we can't help you. Calling another suicide hotline, we can't help you. My God, what does she have to do? She was reaching out for help, and she was not getting it.
18: Jurors must decide whether Clancy was criminally responsible, and if so, exactly what crimes she committed. I'm Ed Donahue.
17: President Trump has signed an executive order directing the U.S. Geographic Naming Service to rename Lake Ontario as Lake America.
21: It's meaningless.
17: Paul Butler lives in Windsor, Ontario.
21: It's just more hyperbole and more of an irritant.
17: The move comes amid a U.S.-Canada trade war. U.S. officials report about 90 U.S. citizens remain unaccounted for after catastrophic flash floods hit a border area of China and Nepal. Authorities in the two countries say more than 1,400 people in all are missing, while more than 390 people are known to have died. The floods hit after the collapse of a glacier. And U.S. Immigration and Customs Enforcement has awarded a $16.7 million contract to purchase 6,000 pairs of gloves that can deliver painful electric shocks. It says officers will use them to control detainees and protesters who resist. This is AP News. Karen Chama says the latest on a tragic fire.
22: An investigation is being held into a fire at a hospital nursery in Pakistan after 14 newborn babies died in the blaze. Grieving families and the public sought answers about the cause and the safety measures at the government facility in Islamabad. The fire was confined to the nursery, and officials said the fire spread so quickly the staff were able to rescue only one baby among the 15 that were there. Pakistan's Minister for Parliamentary Affairs, Tariq Fazal Chowdhury.
23: It was a fire which spread suddenly at a very fast speed because there was oxygen cylinders, oxygen pipelines in that ward. So that caused that fire to spread.
22: The investigators will visit the nursery Thursday and take statements of staff and relatives. I'm Karen Shamas.
17: There's more news at apnews.com. I'm Ben Thomas. 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
4: I'm meteorologist Ray Miller from the Weatherology Weather Center. Clear skies tonight with a low temperature of 64 degrees and light east winds. Friday, sunshine with a high temperature of 80 and southeast winds at 5 to 10. Saturday, partly sunny with a high temperature of 82. Sunday, chance of showers and a high temperature of 87. Monday, chance of thunderstorms in the morning with a high of 88. Chance of storms Tuesday, highs in the upper 80s. That's your latest Chicago weather update. Right now, it's 79.
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0: Yes, folks, we are driving it home, but it is the K&E experience that's sitting in and guest hosting the Patty Vasquez Show. I am Elliot Serrano, joined by Ken Mejia-Beal. You've heard Ken quite frequently here on WCPT. But you know, I got pulled out of retirement. I haven't been in studio for a while.
1: So it's so great to have you back.
0: It's been great. Thank you so much for all of you who are listening on WCPT 820 AM as well as on the Heartland Signal. Alternative Talk KKNW Seattle 1150 AM. And joining us now is AM 950 Progressive Minnesota. Thank you so much for making us a part of your evening. Now, real quick, before we go into our next guest, we do have other things going on here on WCPT. 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Karen Byrne, a co-host of the True Blue Politics podcast. Amy McDonald, host of the Foolish Optimist with Amy McDonald podcast. And Kevin Schultz, professor of history at UIC and the author of Why Everyone Hates White Liberals, Including White Liberals, A History. 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And tomorrow on Live Local and Progressive, Joan Esposito will be taking your calls for the first half of the show, then talking to Chris Fitzsimon.
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0: Yeah, but it's Fitzsimon, not Fitzsimmons.
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0: I
1: you
0: did.
1: You weren't supposed to.
0: I wasn't? No. I mean, I was just pulling that out because I said it correctly yesterday. I know it's Fitzsimon. I always say Fitzsimon. But host of the Stories from the States podcast. 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Yes. Poets Mark Turcotte and Maida DeValle, who are scheduled to appear at the Pruners Row Lit Fest in September. 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
1: Tomorrow
0: we will be back. K&E will be back. And our guests will be Jody Ann Martin, the snarky correspondent, as well as Kate Rice, my former co-columnist, and she is also a political advocate, mom, and a cancer survivor. She's going to be talking about all those things.
1: Let's ring that bell.
0: All right. Now, we've kept him waiting long enough. He had to hold on after we got through everybody else. We've got Kyle Stern, president of the West Suburban Teachers Union, Local 571, on the line. Welcome, Kyle, to Driving It Home with Patty Vasquez.
2: Kyle, how's
3: Thanks
2: it going?
3: For having me. It's going well. It's
2: good.
3: Going well. I'm having a good day.
0: Well, I'm glad to hear that. I mean, you know, when people are having a good day, that makes our show better.
2: It does. And Kyle is, I will tell you, Kyle's a really good friend of mine. We just had lunch on Monday, I think. And on the way in, he goes, "How do I top Stormy Daniels?" I was like, "There's nothing I can respond to this that's
0: everyone,
2: not appropriate."
0: Yeah.
2: Like everything is going to be inappropriate. But Kyle, I don't know if you heard, but Stormy spanked me in trivia earlier, so now I'm going to get a T-shirt made. I've been spanked by Stormy Daniels. I love it.
3: Congratulations!
2: Thank you so much.
0: Oh my goodness. Okay. Yeah, there are texts coming in that I can't read on air.
2: We won't read those, but
0: okay. Anyway, Stormy Daniels inspired some stuff.
2: You know, we should ask Kyle the Stormy Daniels questions.
0: Yeah, go on. Yeah.
2: Right, no, I'm not doing that. No. But
3: wrestler.
0: There you go.
2: But I wanted to.
3: I've got students listening, so I want to say wrestler. Yeah.
2: Yeah, that is your answer for everything. And speaking of students, I want to talk, and we're going to get serious now. This is my serious voice. This administration federally has done so much to make your job harder for the students and the teachers. What? Oh, God, I don't even know where to begin to ask this question. How are you guys feeling the impacts of this administration the second go-round?
3: It's rough. It's combined with a combination of the cuts to Title I, the destruction of the Department of Education. So just statewide, we get about 10% of our funding from the federal government. Most of it is coming from local property taxes. But we're also struggling with the state level as well with the evidence-based funding model. So we're getting hit hard both from the state and federally. So we're struggling out here.
0: My question is, with all the funding being cut, how are you accomplishing those sudden transgender surgeries that I guess have been happening in schools? You know, they come in boys, you send them home girls, or reverse, you know, stuff like that. Does that take place in the – does it happen in the classroom? Yeah. Is there a room in the back? I'm just curious.
3: You got to take a special class for that. You know, that's why we're no longer professionals, according to the federal government.
2: Can I ask a question? I'm going to just ask this very pointedly, and you and I have spoken, and anyone who listens knows my dad was a Chicago public school teacher for over 20 years. And one of his big complaints is that the education industry gets a short end of the stick all the time because of the perceived notion that it's a woman's job, which is BS and archaic. But is that sentiment still true?
3: Yes, okay. That sentiment is still true. Yes, I believe it's historically it is historically true, and it's still true to this day. Yes.
2: Unfortunately,
0: I used to work in education. I was a preschool teacher for a while. And yeah, I mean, whenever I would go to the conferences, I had no line to wait for the restroom because, you know, I was like one of like the, how many men were really working in, you know, in preschool daycare? Not very many. But I mean, I think the other issue that also happens is we have this thing where we go from praising our teachers to then demonizing them. Yes. Like, remember when they were talking about, well, we need to get our teachers to learn how to shoot a gun so they can protect our kids if there's a school shooter. Mm. And it's like, yeah, but now you're, you know, you got to take a bullet for the kids. And yet when they ask for a little bit of money so they can buy art supplies, oh, well, you're spoiled. You don't even work all year. You know?
3: Yeah. It's the hypocrisy is ridiculous. I mean, we've got, yeah, they want us to have guns and no cell phones, you know, and we don't have money to pay for librarians, psychologists, all the different help we need. And yeah, we're spoiled because we have our summers off while we're working for free. So
2: and those. Sorry, continue. I'm sorry, Kyle.
3: No. That's all I had to say is that, yeah, you hear it a lot. That's a joke that's often made.
2: And I was going to, my question is, especially in this day and age, we do need those psychologists in schools. We do need a lot of, I don't know the correct term, like secondary staffing in schools that you guys are not seeing. What are you doing to combat that?
3: Well, what we're trying to do is we're trying to convince the state of Illinois to fully fund our public schools. There was a law passed in 2017 that's called evidence-based funding model, and it said by 2027 schools will be adequately funded by the 90% level. And there's a formula that they developed in the state of Illinois to fully fund schools. And you know, I represent 17 school districts in my local. I have some schools that are funded at 300%. I have others that are funded at a 66% level. So for example, Morton High School is short about $54 million this year alone. Last year was $40 million. Now it's at $54 million. And that's a struggle when you're missing $54 million out of your budget because the state's not paying up.
0: What are things that you believe, I mean, to address this issue, I mean, you can talk about it till you're blue in the face, but what do people in the community need to do to try to bring about the significant change to fix some of these inequities?
3: Well, definitely get involved with voting. Know who you're voting for. You know, the IFT will come out with endorsements hopefully next week, and you can take a look at who we endorse. And vote for those candidates would be great. And, you know, just find out on ISBE's website, the Illinois State Board of Education website. You can look up to see how your school is funded. And, you know, talk to the school board, too, and ask them to get on board to help advocate for fully funding our schools. Those are all things that you can do just to reach out. So I know I'm, you know, setting up an appointment with my administration to meet with state senators and state reps to talk about fully funding our schools. So those are things you can do to do that, because the school board works for you. So you're a voter. Make sure you're voting for the right people for school board, and make sure you're voting for the right people downstate in Illinois.
2: So a candidate knocks on my door, a state rep, state senator candidate. And what should be the question I ask them to understand? If I could only ask one question, what should that question be about education to understand where what's a good vote, what's a bad vote?
3: I would probably ask them, are they for progressive revenue for the state of Illinois? That will tell me whether or not they're willing to put their neck on the line to fund our education. Because if they're supporting progressive revenues, like a millionaire's tax, that will help pay for our education shortfall.
2: Got it.
0: All right, last question before we let you go and hit this break.
2: Oh, he has it written down.
0: Bron Breakker.
2: Okay.
0: Adult entertainer or pro wrestler?
2: Kyle.
3: Well, that's got to be a wrestler, because that's my answer. That only answer I can have. I got to keep my job.
0: Ken?
2: That sounds like a very sturdy adult film star. And I'm not good at this.
0: Now, Kyle got it right. He's actually a pro wrestler. Yes, he is a pro wrestler. So he got it right.
2: Congratulations, Kyle.
3: Thank you so much. I appreciate it.
0: As we've been speaking with Kyle Stern, president of the West Suburban Teachers Union, Local 571, here on WCPT AM 820 and on Chicago's Progressive Talk. 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
1: All right, folks. 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We had Greg O'Neill of Q-Force Midwest Action Group. And right before we hit the break, we had Kyle Stern, president of the West Suburban Teachers Union, Local 571. 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
0: 69.
1: That's right. It's just, they give me the, look at that thing. Just, is it right there?
0: 69.
1: Nice. 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She is seeking to become the first transgender woman elected to the Michigan House.
0: Yes.
1: And today's show is live on Facebook. We are reading your comments. As always, Karen Nolan, thank you so much for
0: being
1: here.
0: Thank you, Karen.
1: There. We always appreciate you tuning in. Brian McHugh says, build the wall! Out of discarded MAGA hats. That's funny. I like that. So please share, leave your thoughts as well as share the page. Find it at facebook.com/WCPT820.
0: Can we build the wall with the discarded MAGA hats around the White House? Can we do that?
1: Oh, there's a lot of, they already have fences and walls around it, you know.
0: Well, that's to keep us out. Can we build the wall with the hats to keep him in?
1: Just bury him in the bunker.
0: Keep him in.
1: Yeah. Also, the Chicago Labor Day Parade and Eddie Fest is Saturday, September 5th in the 10th Ward. 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And also on September 5th at the parade, from noon to 5, it's Eddie Fest at the Steel Workers Park. There will be live music from Survive Her and DJ Chase, plus pro wrestling, food and craft vendors, bounce houses for the kids, all of it free. Listen to yesterday's show and you'll find out about my experiences in bounce houses and why I'm not allowed in them anymore. WCPT will have a boat booth. Patty will be all around around all afternoon. Come say hello. Bring the family. Bring a chair. 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And I think that's for this hour, hitting all those live reads before we hit the next break. I wanted to ask, here we go. Well, and again, if you want to send us texts or you want to have, if you have questions, I'm going to be reading them. There are a couple that came through, even through the, Joan Esposito show.
0: Yeah. Hold
1: on here. Let's just go here. This is our most recent one from our friend Dogman. Dear Canada, please liberate your southern neighbor. We've been overtaken by a brain-eating parasitic con man. Americans can learn to speak Canadian. Eat, oot, get oot. Our children will love hockey. We already do love hockey. We can try to be nice to everyone. Well, we can try. And if

0: Canada attempts to inflict universal health care coverage on my family and I, Canadians will be greeted with flowers and chocolates as liberators.
1: You know, at this point, it might be the easiest takeover ever, because if the Canadians can't be like, you guys are bringing health care?
0: You know, ooh, here's the thing. Not only do they have health care, they have like, they have really fun, you know, Mike Myers is Canadian. Okay, yeah, like half the cast of SNL, you know, Saturday Night Live, are from Canada. They're all really funny people. The kids in the hall from Canada.
1: Yeah.
0: So they were all,
1: And it is the home of Alanis Morissette.
0: You ought to know.
1: I do know. Mm-hmm. And I think that's, I mean, I'm in.
0: You're in. And, as again, let me hit the text messages here. You know, there are times when I'm like, what is going on here? From the 773.
1: Oh boy.
0: Yeah, this is good. Someone needs their medication. All right.
1: Okay.
0: I'm going to read this. How is election integrity going to destroy democracy? The truth matters. Why are you lying? It's so simple. Obey the law. Enforce the law. Illegal means illegal. So simple. Every illegal immigrant caught voting should receive immediate permanent deportation.
1: Yes.
0: So simple. Stop the cheating. Okay, here we go. Illegal immigrants and dead people should not be voting Democrat.
1: So thank you for texting in, Cletus. I'm happy you learned how to use your fingers for more than flipping off minorities. But the problem is that is a myth. Your argument is a myth. Folks that are not in this country by means of legality.
0: Undocumented immigrants, yes.
1: Are not voting. That is not true. This not happened. But who is voting illegally are your friends, your conservative friends, because those are the people that have been caught doing it within the last few years. So we should deport them. So thank you for writing in, Cletus.
0: Dead police. I mean, well, dead people in Chicago vote all the time. Thank you. From Paul. Canada equals SCTV. Remember Second City Television? Say it. Say its name. I'm saying its name.
1: We're saying its name.
0: I remember SCTV. That gave us John Candy, Rick Moranis, Eugene Levy, a whole bunch of comedic.
1: Oh, now I know. Now I know.
0: A whole bunch of comedic legends.
1: Yes. Wasn't Catherine O'Hara?
0: Catherine O'Hara was on SCTV as well. So there we go. And look, it's the geek talk that we offered at the top of the hour yesterday.
1: Yes.
0: We're doing more of it today.
1: I did see the recent Spider-Man.
0: What did you think of it?
1: I thought it was actually really good. Okay. I don't want to give any spoilers, but if you wait until the end for the Easter egg.
0: You don't even have to wait for that. I don't think you really need to wait. I waited for it and I was a little bit annoyed.
1: Why were you annoyed?
0: Because it wasn't like really a worth waiting for.
1: It was amazing if you got it.
0: I got it.
1: Did you get it?
0: I got it, but at the same time.
1: Did you really get it?
0: Look.
1: We'll talk during the commercial, because I don't think you got it.
0: I got it. You're gonna get it. You know, I'm telling you.
1: You don't have to flirt with me.
0: I'm not flirting. You don't. You tried that yesterday on me. Don't try it again.
1: I'm not trying.
0: Son of a gun.
1: But no, I thought the Easter egg was great because I understood it. You clearly didn't. We'll talk during the commercial break. But the writing was really good.
0: Yeah, Secret Wars. That's what it was. All right, folks, when we hit the break, when we come back from the break, it will be your calls, your texts, and more.
1: It's all about you, baby.
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3: I'm meteorologist Ray Miller from the Weatherology Weather Center. Clear skies tonight with a low temperature of 64 degrees and light east winds. Friday, sunshine with a high temperature of 80 and southeast winds at 5 to 10. Saturday, partly sunny with a high temperature of 82. Sunday, chance of showers and a high temperature of 87. Monday, chance of thunderstorms in the morning with a high of 88. Chance of storms Tuesday, highs in the upper 80s. That's your latest Chicago weather update. Right now, it's 78.
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5: 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And it's not just because he lied, lies, and will continue to lie. 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
0: And we are driving it home. Patty, though, is on vacation. You get to have the K&E experience. That's Ken Mejia Beal and myself, Elliot Serrano, sitting in for Patty. She'll be back next week, I believe, right? Next week? Is it next week?
1: Yeah. She will be back on Wednesday.
0: On Wednesday.
1: Next hump week, day hump with day. Our hump day honey.
0: Oh, so you're going to be here?
1: Yeah. Jealous? You should be.
0: You know. I'm getting your poly co-hosting rubbed in my face the whole time.
1: So is every other man in the neighborhood.
0: There you go. Tomorrow we will be joined by Jodi Ann Martin, the AKA the snarky correspondent, and Kate Rice, my former co-author on the Keep Your Pants On Relationship podcast and column. This is, mind you, this is pre-COVID, so it's been a while. Kate and I, she even asked me, are we getting the band back together? Do we want to do it again? I mean, probably could. But we will tomorrow. We're going to be throwing the book out. Not a whole lot of political talk tomorrow. We're going to be talking about pop culture. Well, no, with Jodi here, we'll probably talk a little bit of politics, because that's her thing.
1: You can't stop Jodi from talking about politics.
0: Right. We're going to be talking about the West Wing, because Jodi actually was a background artist on the West Wing. She has been on that show in the background that she used to be. They call them background artists in there.
1: Got it.
0: And I am wearing my, Hereway Molina, campaign shirt, because I am a big fan of the West Wing Weekly podcast. That's where the, Joshua Molina and Hrishike Hereway, they go through every episode of the West Wing.
1: So we'll embarrassed because I walked in and I said, that is a very interesting shirt. I had no idea.
0: Yeah.
1: And you did not explain it until now.
0: And so. I'm explaining it now. And I'm a huge fan. I tried to get Joshua Molina on. He politely declined. He said he spends so much time talking about himself. He's going to wait until he has something new to talk about. So, but we will, my dream
1: that's how
0: is
1: you
0: to
1: know
0: get him on the show
1: sometime.
0: He's not
1: a politician.
0: No, he's not a politician. But a good guy. He was very polite.
1: Yeah.
0: So yeah, but we will be talking about that tomorrow. We'll probably, we'll be taking calls again, 773-763-9278. Tomorrow we'll be talking about relationships, but today we get to talk about what you want to talk about. We have Jim on the line. Jim, thanks for holding.
10: Hey, Jim. Yeah, where is our sense of outrage when we have adolescents being held in private prisons, underwritten by American banks and taxpayers, and sending them to unknown places, unaccompanied? Do you think these countries don't have the assets to help any of these children, so they're just on their own? This is the most barbaric thing I've ever seen in my life. The other thing is, Meta really got off easy. 18 billion? They should have got a trillion. Because they're right. It is brain damage and addiction. That's all it peddles. And you can see it in the conversations I hold, in the social intercourse I hold with people. I mean, these people are brain dead from Meta. They're brain dead from it. But they're just coming around to realize it. But they don't want to kill the kids at, you know, 11, 8, 9, 10 years old with pornography and every, and then get them to, you know, to give up social security numbers so they can bug them the rest of their lives to buy chewing gum. I mean, it's about time they got sued. It's happened in Australia. It's happened in France. It's finally happening here. But this idea that we have little children in for-profit prisons. Imagine 5 years old, 12 years old, sitting in a private prison or being held for months. They've got a kid, a five-year-old in Texas, being held for months. And it's a five-year-old kid. Imagine when you guys were 5 years old, were you? How did you be held in private prison with sadistic guards? I mean, come on. If this is the most outrageous thing I've ever seen, I can't believe it. But you know what kills me? I protested in the 60s for civil rights, the end of Vietnam and so on. But it was organic. We didn't need an email. We didn't need a slugger to go out there and tell us to do it. We just did it. We went in a car and went to D.C., 350,000 people, because it was in the air. You could feel it in the air. It wasn't something you had to be talked about or learn about. But that did bring about civil rights change that they're bringing into that war. And we've got to get on the ball here because this is, we're sinking into madness here. Anyway, guys, you have a good weekend. Thanks for taking my call.
9: Thanks, Jim. Jim carpet bombs us with all these great things and then.
1: I want to talk about that because I do think, there are so many deplorable actions happening in this country. It's hard to wrap one's head around it all at one time. And just the thought of being a 5 year old or a child in general in jail is very disturbing. Well, it's if we were to read about this, and I always think when you read about history, when you read about Germany in the 40s, or you read about just barbaric things happening, you think, oh my God, how did they let that happen? I get it now. I get it.
9: Yeah.
1: And it happens because so many folks just simply do not have the decency for human life. And I believe that is because, and I talk about it often, I'm never going to stop talking about it. People believe that these man-made boundaries mean something. And yes, they do mean something legally. But when I see a human hurting, I don't think, well, they're hurting, but they're in Canada, so it doesn't matter. Or they're hurting, but they're from Japan, so it doesn't matter. There's something instinctually disconnecting and uniquely American about the disconnect between people hurting that are not American, that Americans just don't get it. And it boggles my mind. It's uniquely American.
9: It is. Well, I mean,
1: no, it is. And I'm going to tell you why it's uniquely American. I don't want to cut you off.
9: Go on.
1: But the reason that it's uniquely American is when tragedies happen in other countries, we see other countries rally around. When things happen, like when 9/11 happened to America, other countries mourned too. But with Americans and America, there's this idea that America is the only place on earth that matters, mm-hmm. or that has the that should be celebrated. This is a beautiful world with beautiful people and beautiful cultures everywhere. And pain is pain. And there's something uniquely American about ignoring that pain if it's not happening right next door. And it's outrageous.
9: Yeah, that's a good point. I mean, I will say this sort of nationalism is rising in other countries. I mean, you're seeing this in Great Britain. You're seeing this in South America. You're seeing this in other countries where there's this backlash against immigrants. Anyone where people are trying to go from one country to another because things are happening, it's like suddenly, no, we don't want you here. But to your point, yes, on a global level,
1: yes.
9: On a global level, we do have this idea here in America that, oh, well, you know, I mean, when you're like the last, well, I wouldn't say we're not the last superpower because China is also a superpower. We tend to have, as you said, a very, self, very centric. We think everything us. And I will say this, because to your point about the boundaries.
1: Yes.
9: You will have the MAGA types who will come out and go, so you want open borders and you want like 10, you know, Biden let like 10 million illegal immigrants come into our country and blah, blah, blah. And like, you know, first, I mean, I'm a liberal, but I mean, I don't think we should have quote unquote open borders. I think you need to have responsible immigration.
1: No one thinks there should be open borders.
9: Exactly.
1: No one.
9: Except Donald Trump, who thinks that the border between the United States and Canada is an artificial line that he doesn't understand why it was drawn there.
1: Donald Trump doesn't see borders unless he only sees borders when it benefits him.
9: Right. It's funny. So many problems would be solved if you're not, let's just get rid of that border between the United States and Mexico. Let's just get rid of it. Let's make it, if we want to make the United States of America, let's take the United States of America and South America. Let's just all put them all together and we'll go from there.
1: And now let's talk about borders for a moment, because these same borders that the American government is so angry about and so upset that people are crossing it. Those people would not be crossing those borders if America had stayed out of those countries' civil wars and not armed whoever they armed. Like, this didn't just happen overnight.
9: Yes. Yeah.
1: America armed a lot of guerrilla warfare in South America, and those folks now have nowhere to go. Mm-hmm. So they're coming here because we are the reason that their countries were disturbed in the first place. You have to acknowledge that.
9: Yeah, I think this whole thing now with the Trump administration saying, well, we're going to fix Venezuela.
1: They're not going to fix it. They're going to rob it. They're going to plunder it. And then 20 years from now, Venezuelans are going to be at the border and there's going to be a crop of idiots that are probably going to be Republicans going, that's not our problem. We don't have room for those people.
9: Well, they said death to America. So what are we going to say to them? I go, well, there's a reason.
1: There's a reason people don't like Americans.
9: It's because they hate freedom. They hate our freedoms.
1: It really bothers me. It really does. And then you have those folks that go, well, you're not proud to be an American. I was born here. I did not work at it. The proudest people that I've seen that are proud to be Americans are immigrants that have worked their tails off to earn that citizenship. So I don't give a 7 second buzzer about Bubba from Oklahoma, who's proud to be an American because it's all that he has. It's his heritage and his Confederate flag. What I do care about are the folks that actually worked really hard to be Americans.
9: I mean, I'll never understand why the Republican Party has it out for Mexican immigrants or anyone's from the South America.
1: Because Republicans hate everyone who's not white.
9: Well, no, but see, here's the thing. But if they're so much about religion and all that, I'm telling you, you're not going to find more religious people than folks from South America.
1: It's never been about religion.
9: You know, so
1: it's all about race.
9: It's all about
1: everything in this country is about race.
9: And yet, a majority of Latino men voted for Trump.
1: That's a whole other episode.
9: All right, folks, we're going to hit this last break take your calls or your texts. I see texts coming in. 773-763-9278. That's 773-763-WCPT. We are the K&E Experience. Ken Mejia Beal and Elliot Serrano sitting in for Patty Vasquez. 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
21: From city streets to political beats, you're driving home with Patty Vasquez. 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
9: Man, talk about being fueled right now.
1: Ken went through a tirade during that commercial break.
9: On the commercial break. Man.
1: I think I used the F word like 15 times, but American exceptionalism really bothers me.
9: American exceptionalism is a myth. I'm sorry.
1: It's a myth. It really gets under my skin.
9: Yeah, I get it.
1: But I'm back now.
9: I know.
1: Because you told me to calm that down.
9: Oh, man. Jeez. You're usually my little ray of sunshine. Now you're just blasting things.
1: It really bothers me. Right. It really does. Because, you know, I know so many people that have come to this country and really worked hard and are so proud to be here because they work for it. And I think it bothers me.
9: And I believe the majority of immigrants that come here want to have a better life. And then especially when we're talking about the lowering birth rates within the United States. Well, birth rates are going down across the world right now.
1: Yeah, because we don't have money for all these kids.
9: Yeah.
1: And we have options.
9: Yeah.
1: Like, but we don't have to have all these kids.
9: Yeah. But AI is going to take everyone's jobs away. So what do you need to have more kids for?
1: Universal income.
9: Yeah, communist. You commie.
1: Does that make me a commie or does that make me a socialist?
9: Okay, see, here's the thing.
1: Right.
9: Because now when you say socialist, it doesn't have the stigma to it anymore.
1: Got it.
9: Jesus was a socialist.
1: Yeah.
9: Okay. So you can't, if you say I hate socialists, that means you hate Jesus. Now, communist is a little bit different.
1: Evangelicals, are they aware of that? Because I don't think they've read the Bible. I'm convinced most evangelicals have not read the Bible.
9: What's the Cliff Notes version? The one that there's like certain things that they like, you know, they pick out.
1: Oh, got
9: so,
1: it.
9: Stuff like that. In any case.
1: Yeah.
9: There was a talk about immigration during the break and Ken went on a good one.
1: You want to hear me? Hear me go crazy? Let's talk about immigration.
9: But we don't have that much time, and I don't know, people have been texting while we've been going
1: on.
9: Let's
1: get to the text.
9: Okay, this is from Dogman, who's been texting throughout the show.
1: Thanks, Dogman.
9: I love this one, and I thought maybe the camera was on when you were doing your dance, but no, it's not that.
1: Oh.
9: But he's proposing a T-shirt.
1: Yes.
9: He wants this saying to go on T-shirts, bumper stickers, and lawn signs all in time for the fall season. People wear this outside of the White House, you know, during this time of, you know, well, anyway, when you hear the slogan, you'll know what I mean.
1: Okay.
9: He goes, this T-shirt should say, the only ballroom I care about is in my pants.
1: I'm here for it. I'm here for it.
9: And then, you know, everyone's hanging out across the White House. You know, then as you see, you know, because they've got to have a bunker and we need to have a ballroom and all that other baloney.
1: So have you, do you know who Kacey Musgraves is?
9: Yes.
1: She's a country singer.
9: Yes.
1: And she, did you see the disco ball?
9: No.
1: So in her show, she has a disco ball that looks like testicles, and she sits on them and sings a song. And now that's what I think should be on the ballroom
9: T-shirt. That should
1: t-shirt.
9: Be on the ballroom yes. T-shirt. There we go. So thank you, Dog Man.
1: Thanks, Dog Man.
9: That image. Any predictions on who will be the first to step in the Epstein ballroom? Who will be the first Dem? Is Mitch McConnell dead? He's throwing all this stuff at us right now. Yeah,
1: I think the first Dem to step into the ballroom will probably be Schumer, because unity, togetherness, reaching across the aisle.
9: Yeah, yeah.
1: And then Hakeem Jeffries will come in. He'll talk a big game about it, but then he's going to come in to eat a cracker and then he'll leave. Is Mitch McConnell dead? Yes. I've answered two questions.
9: They're weekend at Bernie'sing Mitch McConnell right now.
1: They're
9: using like the Haitian voodoo thing.
1: Yes.
9: You know, you were talking about being, I mean, again.
1: I mean, he is not, I will tell you this. I don't know whether he's legally dead or not. I assure you, he is not doing anything for the people of Kentucky in the condition he is in right now.
9: Plus, he's getting full benefits. He's getting insurance.
1: He's getting everything that he voted no on.
9: Yep.
1: Yeah.
9: He has all that great stuff.
1: Typical Republican.
9: Yep. All for me, yet not for thee. We've had a lot. I'm clicking through here for folks, especially for the folks who missed on the Stormy Daniels interview at the top of the show at the
1: This has been a great been show. A we're going to win awards for this show.
9: Yeah, well, we're going to see. Folks are having a lot of fun. Mark, who had to miss it, he was glad that we came back to yesterday, wasn't able to listen to the show today. But don't worry, if you missed any of the show, you can listen to it on
1: Heartland Signal
9: as a podcast. That baby is going to be, if I know our own Lady B, she's going to have that baby formatted and ready to share out. You'll also be able to watch the video on the WCPT page and follow one Ken Mejia Beal on Instagram.
1: Oh, and you got to say it. Where else can you watch it? Come on, Elliot, do it. Where can you watch it, Elliot?
9: Where can I
1: watch it? Come on and say it. The what? Where? The what?
9: Okay, I'm not doing that.
1: Do
9: because
1: it.
9: Because you gave me so much a hard time
1: Come
9: yesterday.
1: On, I'm giving you permission. Say it. The what?
9: On the Facebook.
1: Yay!
9: Watch it on the Facebook. You watch it on the Facebook. All the video, all the live stream, all the stuff gets archived for your listening pleasure and viewing pleasure later.
1: I just never heard anyone that young say the Facebook in my life.
9: I'm not that young. I'm kind of old.
1: Clearly.
9: I know.
1: I brought the Metamucil to that.
9: Right. Jeebus, man, I'm taking the hits today.
1: I'll back off because elder abuse is a felony.
9: Yes! And now I'm done! Oh, you're done, all right.
1: Yeah, I'm fired.
9: You're done. Tomorrow we will be joined again by
1: Jody Ann.
9: Martin.
1: And
9: the snarky correspondent. You can follow her on Instagram as well. And on the Facebook. And then, of course, Kate Rice, co-columnist of the Keep Your Pants On column for Bleeding Cool News, as well as co-host of the podcast that both she and I collaborated on. Tomorrow, we're going to throw out the whole book, because for the first 2 days, whenever you listen to the K&E experience on the Patty Vasquez show, we will kind of follow format the first few days. But when we get to Friday, I want to clear the palate. I don't want to talk about the...
1: This is my first time being here on a Friday. I want to go big.
9: Yeah, we're going to go big. We're going to clear the palate because, again, as we said at the very beginning of the show, we are living through one of the suckiest sequels out there.
1: The suckiest sequel.
9: Trump 2 is
1: the
9: worst.
1: Zero stars.
9: Rotten Tomatoes is going to be like a 33% on Rotten Tomatoes, because that's the 33% is the only number of people in the United States. Or I'm sorry, 33% of registered voters. See, let me, since I got a minute, I'm getting tired.
1: Oh boy.
9: Of this whole half the country supported him and got him elected. No, no, it is not half the country. Less than 30% of registered voters voted for this man. Mm-hmm. And because the other voters decided to kind of like wait this one out or needed the perfect candidate for whatever. And it's starting again now. I'm seeing this crap on social media with the DSA and Democrats all infighting right now.
1: Hold on.
9: And I can already see it. And is it real? Is it not? If it's, they're starting this little, the purity tests and all this crap that's going on social media. I think right now, Democrats need to rally for these midterms. We need to rally just to get accountability back in Congress. And what?
1: I disagree with you. What you're saying is fictional. DSA is simply existing, I'm not done yet. Oh. DSA is simply existing and trying to get us healthcare, mm-hmm. trying to get us livable wages, mm-hmm. and you have the corporate Dems that are angry that some of us want to live, and they're attacking DSA, and they're attacking the values, and they're upset that they're losing elections. This is not infighting. This is those of us at the bottom of the barrel trying to climb out and refusing for the corporate Dems at the top who are spending money and private jets in their private islands telling us we don't deserve to be able to afford groceries and afford eggs. So this is not infighting. This is our fight for survival. And I refuse for it to be labeled any other way than that. And now I will be done.
9: You did it on purpose.
1: Okay. Are we out of time?
9: We're almost out of time.
1: Oh, shucks.
9: Thank you, everyone who's been listening at WCPT 820 on the Heartland Signal. Thank you for our audience listening and the Alternative Talk, KKNW Seattle, 1150 AM. Wonderful, heartfelt thank you to AM 950 Progressive in Minnesota. You've been with us at the top of the second hour. 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We'll be back tomorrow with our guests, Jody Ann Martin and Kate Rice. The K&E Experience is going to close out the week with a bit of a bang, and we'll see how that goes. Folks, as always, I like to end on a note. Everyone is having a struggle that you don't know about it. So when you get a chance, when you can be, if you can be, you should be. Be kind.
1: Be kind, always.
9: Folks, this has been a pleasure to be with you. We'll be back tomorrow. This is Driving It Home with Patty Vasquez on WCPT, Chicago's Progressive Talk. 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
22: AP News, I'm Ben Thomas. In Brussels, the Pentagon's pressing NATO allies to show how they're upping their defense of Europe. The U.S. has started reducing its forces there as it focuses on security challenges elsewhere. However, some 80,000 U.S. troops remain in Europe. Meanwhile, Sagar Magani reports the U.S. is said to be facing a critical shortage of missile interceptors in Europe.
5: A U.S. defense official in Europe and a NATO official say the shortage raises concerns about alliance members' vulnerabilities to a potential Russian attack. They say the most concerning shortfall involves Patriot missile interceptors, which can shoot down Moscow's high-speed ballistic missiles, and Ukraine is feeling the shortage most acutely. The low defense inventories are largely driven by President Trump's war in Iran. U.S. missile stocks have been moved from Europe to the Middle East, where America and